0: pressure, because this deal doesn't deal with the critical threats coming from Iran, which is Iran's nuclear capabilities, its missiles, and its proxies.
1: President Trump made the announcement about half an hour before futures markets for oil and stocks began trading. U.S. and global oil are trading lower in the low to mid 80s. Stock futures are higher. Gas Buddy reporting today that the average price for gasoline has dropped below $4 a gallon. President Trump will travel tonight to a G7 summit in Evian, France, a large demonstration near the site of the summit in nearby Geneva today. Switzerland and France say they are mobilizing thousands of troops to ensure security during the 3 days of meetings. The Russians have launched a massive overnight missile attack at Ukraine's capital, says the mayor. 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
1: Total Palestinian deaths from the Israel-Hamas war have gone above 73,000, says Gaza's health ministry. Israeli military operations continue despite a stalled and fragile ceasefire in place since October. Israel says it's targeting Hamas militants. Majority of voters in Switzerland today rejected a proposal by the top right-wing party to cap the country's population at 10 million. Populist Swiss People's Party, with the most seats in parliament, has stirred up and fostered anti-migration sentiment over the years. The public has made this a hit, says ABC's Jim Ryan.
4: Public suspicion, even fear of artificial intelligence has not kept people from using it. Tech watchers say OpenAI's ChatGPT app has reached 1 billion monthly users, surpassing Google Maps as the fastest app ever to hit that milestone.
1: Consumers globally want more protein, but the dairy industry is struggling to give it to them. Demand is causing shortages of food-grade whey protein, a cheese byproduct, and pushing prices to new records. Hear what the Knicks Delta jetliner pilot and air traffic control said to each other after the championship win and the team was about to take off from San Antonio for New York.
5: Tell those guys congratulations. Enjoy the moment.
6: Oh, they're enjoying it back there. You probably can hear them. They're having a good time, man. Yeah, we'll pass it on.
1: And also,
7: just want to let them know before they all fall asleep.
6: We'll do for sure. Yeah, the plane's rocking and they're having a party.
1: That from ATC.com. Chuck Sievertson, ABC News.
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9: Now, your AccuWeather forecast.
10: Tonight, periods of rain, thunderstorm, and a low tonight at 62. Winds will be south-southwest, 7 to 14 miles per hour. Partly sunny, a nice day on Monday, the high at 78. For Tuesday, partly sunny, a pleasant day, high 74. And then some sunshine on Wednesday, high Wednesday afternoon at 72. I'm AccuWeather Steve Williams on Southern Maine's official weather station. 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
12: Morning Glory, Andy Grace, America. I'm Hugh Hewitt. The music you hear is the music you will hear at the end of every broadcast week, the last hour of every broadcast week. For nearly a decade now, it's been the Hillsdale Dialogue, where usually Dr. Larry Arner, one of his colleagues from Hillsdale College, joins me to talk about the good, the true, and the lasting. And we have spent a lot of time in Churchill in the last 2 years. And right now we're in the finest hour, their finest hour, so it's his finest hour. Is that fair to say, Larry Arne, you're the Churchill scholar? If he calls the book their finest hour, is he also calling it his finest hour?
13: Yeah, well, at the end of his life, when he, not right at the end, but said, what year would you live over again? And he replied in a flash, 1940, every time.
12: So let me review.
13: And you'll see, by the way, that when you read these chapters, this is hell, right?
12: Oh, my gosh.
13: And it, he's getting creamed here.
12: It's chaos and collapse. It is death and destruction. Yeah. And if you have missed, because we took 2 weeks off, in our first hour on the finest hour, chapters 1, 2, and 3, the unprepared French army and the not yet positioned correctly British army are overwhelmed by the Germans. There was a French fleet that Churchill wanted. Churchill takes over the government. They don't really like him, but he's got to get rid of Chamberlain. De Gaulle makes a dash for the plane. He comes over to England, and Churchill's going back and forth to France in a way that no modern leader would ever go from front to capital, back to the front, back to the capital. And in the meantime, that brings us up to late May 1940, the British Expeditionary Force is retreating, and your father-in-law is among them, is he not, Dr. Arne?
13: He is, yeah. These two chapters, chapters four and five.
12: And
13: you should read, people should read them with this in mind. What it is, what these chapters show, is life at its most intense. That is to say, in all of our lives, we have times when a whole bunch of things go wrong at once. And sometimes when a whole bunch of things go right at once. And we think of those times when things go right at once as kind of normal. And we think of the wrong all at once as sort of a curse. Well, those are where the test is, right? And if you read these chapters, they're not very long. Understanding the sweep of events that are coming. Yeah, Churchill becomes prime minister on the 10th of May, 1940. And by the 28th of May, he's making the most important speech of his life, understanding that France is going to fall and that Britain is going to be alone. And they present it in one of these chapters. And so just think how fast, because on the 9th of May, when he's in the House of Commons, by the way, defending Neville Chamberlain to try to save his job and taking responsibility for what had gone wrong so far, much of it, Hitler had not attacked to the west yet. That started on the day that Churchill went to Buckingham Palace and became the prime minister. And he comes back and that's the news. They're coming. And then 18 days later, and every day filled with news of increasing disaster.
12: How would you characterize the French leadership at this point? Churchill's just taken over, so he's new. What's the French leadership like?
13: They're frozen. Remember, this takes, the formal surrender of France is like June 16th, but we'll get there. Don't quote me on that date. But that means, the fall of France took 6 weeks. Unbelievable. And Churchill writes, he said in a speech that's recounted in these two chapters, no one can imagine armies of this size overcoming in this time frame. It won't happen, he said. Then it did, right? Well, the French, the Germans were very innovative, and they had learned what something Churchill invented, the tank, was decisive. And what they did was they got through the Ardennes Forest, which put them south and a bit east of the British and French lines, and they were up toward Belgium to the north, and they came in behind them and severed their communications. And seeing that, Churchill's account of this,

0: And remember, we have to read this account. It's the state of knowledge at that time. And that's, you know, he wrote this in 1946, 789, right after the war. But it's mostly hasn't been corrected. It's mostly really what happened. And what happened was the French, they froze, basically. And then, you know, they in the middle of this, by the 25th of May, 15 days into the fight, they fired their commander. And then that took three more days. And the new commander had a better plan, but that took three more days to even start on it. And large parts of the French army didn't even move, right? And the British, you know, by Victor Hansen's account and Churchill's account, the British Chiefs of Staff Committee was the most effective war-making body in the world at that and through that war. They were very good. They had a lot of experience. They were led by somebody who was very purposeful and had a lot of knowledge of his own, and they could really work together. So they're figuring this out, right? And they figure out, first of all, we've got to pull back. The first idea was, I'll try to draw it with my finger, for those who can watch, you know, so let's say the French border goes like this, you know, and then the Germans are coming down here and Paris is here, and the British can see in two or three days, we got to pull back. We got to get back closer so we can form a line, which is more or less what happened in the First World War, by the way, when they got flanked to the opposite side, to the north. We got to pull back. And they're ready to go. They want to, and they're all of their drive through these days is to try to go south and back toward Paris, right? Not toward the sea. But then the French don't move, and they're getting surrounded, and the British are about to get surrounded, and then they begin to gravitate toward the ocean. They're going home, right? And Lord Gort was the man in charge, good general, and they relieved him after this, but he did very well here because he made the decision himself, having been given some latitude. Okay, we're abandoning the plan we've made with the French tardily to pull back and try to form a line so they're not behind us anymore, and we're going to go to the ocean, and we got to get there. And
1: now there's a there's an aspect of this that I didn't know until I read it, which is the agony of Calais. And Calais is the other port. There's the Dunkirk beach where Larry's father-in-law goes. And then there's Calais, which is garrisoned by the Brits. And Calais, it comes up in 1944 as a potential place to attack with the Allied invasion. And we don't. We go to Normandy instead. But Calais is garrisoned. And Churchill talks about the agony of Calais. What's he talking about, Dr. Arndt?
0: Well, it's a marvelous story. The commander there was a man named Claude Nicholson. And they're in Calais, and Calais is a big seaport. The reason in 1944 the Germans thought we were going to Calais, they were fooled into thinking that in part, but it was the natural place because it's a great port, and the British have a lot of ships, right? So they can get them off. But Calais is up the coast toward Germany from Dunkirk, which is where most of the British Expeditionary Force can get to, and some of the French. And so they need to delay the Germans at Calais sweeping down the coast. And Churchill doesn't tell the full story in this, so I'll add a detail or two. They decide that these guys have to fight to the last. And they were all killed or captured. Nicholson himself was captured, severely wounded, died in a German hospital. And Churchill sent him an order that you will not be relieved, and we admire your splendid stand.
1: Admiring a splendid stand is an understatement. It's a wonderfully moving part of their finest hour. Don't go anywhere. Dr. Larry Arndt will be right back as we continue our march through Winston Churchill's second volume of World War II memoirs, Their Finest Hour. Stay tuned to the Hugh Hewitt Show.
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7: Question asked by Jackie about Susan Collins and if she wasn't, since she may lose, if she loses re-election in 2026, who would be the likely next committee chair? 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It's just insane. 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
1: 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Dr. Arn and I are talking about their finest hour, and we're talking about Clay and how Winston Churchill react to the fact that he had to give an order that many, many, many members of the British Army had to stand and fight knowing that they would lose, Dr. Arn.
0: Now, what I like about that is that Churchill was having dinner with some cabinet members

0: and generals. It Claridge's, if I remember correctly, where they were, a nearby fancy hotel. And he sat there, and he didn't eat anything. And somebody said to him, "Winston, you have to eat." And he said, "I feel physically sick." And he got up and walked home with his bodyguard. He couldn't sit there. He couldn't eat.
1: And you would.
0: Now, Nicholson was a married man. Well, you know, hang on till you're all dead. Give that order. He later gave an order on the event of invasion, a military order. And it basically said no one is required to fight on until, if the situation, if you're surrounded and your situation is hopeless, but don't make that judgment too fast. Here, he just told him to stay, no matter what, right? And he hated it. Well, I should say that Nicholson had a wife and child, and he never saw him again. And I should also say that probably the defense of Calais delayed the Germans for 3 days, and that meant 3 extra days to get off Dunkirk Beach. And they all got off, and my father-in-law got off on the last day. And that means that the soldiers of Calais saved the life of my father-in-law. And my father-in-law was married after that, and my wife was born after that. And that means Nicholson died for my children and grandchildren.
1: And that's pretty remarkable. That's why I wanted to tell the story.
0: Yeah.
1: It's pretty, we would not be talking today. Hillsdale College would not be Hillsdale College today. Penny wouldn't be alive. Your life would be profoundly different. And many, many billions of lives would be profoundly different. And occasionally the ultimate sacrifice has to be made by people. But you don't really know until eternity is unfolded to you on the other side of the curtain. But they didn't object. They didn't moan and complain and send letters begging back. At least they're not recorded here. Are they recorded anywhere?
0: Well, we know that the German commander made them a generous and courteous offer. And we know that they... And he asked the question at the end of his offer, "What do you hope to achieve here now?" And Nicholson replied, "My duty, sir, which is what you also must do." So that's pretty good. That's, you know, and that, you know, that's, and see, just remember the pace of all of this, right? And life can be like this. This is life at its most intense, right? And you'll notice about Churchill in here. And he's telling the story in chronological order, and he's telling it from the documents to which he was given access after the war, although he was out of power then. And he's always pushing, right? He wants to fight, you know, and he's make sure that you're doing, you know, why, he asks a question in one of his memos, why are our tanks shy of the German artillery? And their tanks not shy of ours. We have a lot of artillery too, you know. And so he's pushing them to fight. And I think if you read these through, it's very good to read these chapters with attention and imagine yourself in the middle of it. What if you were in the room and being asked your advice? Because everyone will be in situations like this, just not on this grand a scale.
1: On that point, on that very point. On page 81, I'm holding it up so people can see that I marked it. I try not to mark too much, otherwise you'd mark every paragraph. In the middle of all this, on the 28th of May, 28, Roman numeral 5, he's such an elegant writer, he issues a strictly confidential memo to his cabinet. In these dark days, the prime minister would be grateful if all his colleagues in the government, as well as important officials, would maintain a high morale in their circles, not minimizing the gravity of events, but showing confidence in our ability and inflexible resolve to continue the war till we have broken the will of the enemy to bring all of Europe under his domination. Now, That's a remarkable thing to send in the middle of a disaster. You're not thinking up an excuse. You're not thinking up how to blame Chamberlain and the people you've been telling for 7 years this is going to happen. You're just thinking about bucking up the whole country and the West by bucking up your interior circle. So it's kind of a, we know he's a genius, but that's a genius move.
0: Oh, yeah. He, the reason it's plausible, it isn't true, that Churchill was a warmonger was that he was really good at war. His, I've said of our current president sometimes, well, what little I understand him, he's like my favorite kind of boxer dog. If my wife goes and gets a puppy, she gets the one that crawls up in her lap. Huh. And if I go get a puppy, I make a loud noise and see which one turns toward me. Churchill was that kind. He was ready. You know, later in the war, the spirit of that thing that you just said, later in the war, he writes to George VI, the king, the father of the recently died Elizabeth II, said, you know, might be an invasion, and if there's an invasion, you know, he didn't put this in the letter, but he was advised that they were going to take London. And he said, you might make plans to move the royal family to Canada. And the king replied to him, well, I will go with you. And Churchill said, I thought you might say that. I suggest we fight from Downing Street, not the palace. Huh. The fields of fire better from here.
1: I didn't know that.
0: Oh, yeah.
1: All right, so in chapter 5, it's getting dark, meaning that for whatever reason, we come back to that if you want to, Hitler stops, and there's a dispute about why he stops or whether his general stopped or he stopped, but they stop, and it gives 3 days, in addition to 3 days earned at Calais, and they hold a prayer session at Westminster Abbey. Now, we held a prayer session after 9/11 at the National Cathedral, George Bush's finest hour. We meet in the middle hour of our grief. And then he rallies the country. And he goes to this and he says, there was a short service of intercession and prayer in Westminster Abbey on May 26th, which is a marvelous place. I love going there. I go there every time in London. The English are loath to expose their feelings, but in my stall in the choir, I could feel the pent-up, passionate emotion and also the fear of the congregation, not of death or wounds or material loss, but of defeat and the final ruin of Britain. And not long thereafter follows that famous scene in the movie that you advised on with Gary Oldham, Their Finest Hour, or The Darkest Hour, when his cabinet almost mobs him when he says, we'll die. What did he say? We'll die in our gushing in our own blood or something?
0: Yeah, well, the story, he doesn't tell the story in this book. Right. Ah. He does tell a little bit of them in the next chapter.
1: Okay, then stand by. We'll be right back. We'll hear the story from Dr. Arne and anticipate in the next chapter. All things Hillsdale at hillsdale.edu. Stay tuned to the Hugh Hewitt Show.
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4: ABC News, I'm Chuck Sievertson. The initial agreement announced by President Trump with Iran tonight ends the U.S. Navy blockade of the Strait of Hormuz immediately, but oil tankers

0: Won't be moving yet. Mines have to be cleared, says the president. He says the strait isn't opening until the signing of the deal next Friday. Iran's National Security Council says the agreement stops the war on all fronts, including Lebanon, immediately and permanently. The Iranian Council says negotiations for a final agreement will be postponed until after the U.S. fulfills its obligations. That includes the nuclear issues. ABC News Chief Global Affairs Correspondent Martha Raddatz in Jerusalem.
1: White House officials have said this agreement is not based on trust but verification, and this still has a very long way to go before any permanent peace or nuclear deal is hammered out.
0: Russians have launched a massive overnight missile attack at Ukraine's capital, Kyiv, says the mayor. This is ABC News.
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3: Trend that got me absolutely, just sent me into orbit, that came back was my son when he was in high school, the oldest one. He actually would roll his jeans. 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
3: 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My God, you look so old. 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And then I have a son. Was rolling his cuffs like my dad did, and he thought it was young, hip, and cool. 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
9: Welcome back, America. The Hillsdale Dialogue is underway. I'm Hugh Hewitt, Dr. Larry Arnn, president of Hillsdale College. As we went to break, he was promising us the story of Winston Churchill when he is surrounded by the entire cabinet. Dr. Arnn.
10: What was going on was Halifax was the foreign minister, and he was a heck of a guy, you know, and he was one of the leading appeasers and the closest colleague of Neville Chamberlain. And Neville Chamberlain is also in the war cabinet, as is Churchill, Neville Chamberlain, Arthur Greenwood, Halifax, and come on, Larry.
9: Attlee.
10: Can't remember.
9: Attlee.
10: Okay. Tim and Attlee. Very good. Well done. Where would we be without you? Actually, once we all know and some. So they're discussing, and Halifax is the foreign minister, and he's getting peace conference invitations from Count Grande. Do I remember that right? Who was related to Mussolini, and Mussolini's not in the war yet, but everybody knows he's close to Hitler, and he does get in the war on Hitler's side soon, saying, we will host a peace conference. And so from the 23rd to the 28th of May, he brings this up, first time on the 23rd. Should we talk with them? Should we talk to them? You know, and they're, France is falling. They know that now, right? Don't know how many soldiers they can get off. They don't know that until after June the 1st. And so Churchill says, find out what they got in mind. And then the 24th, or the 26th, and the 27th, he puts them off. And Halifax begins to press, you know, well, we got to do something here, right? This could be an opportunity. Maybe they will leave us alone. And so on the 28th, and see, the thing to understand about, I said it before, about British politics is, if Chamberlain or Halifax, or Attlee for that matter, had resigned, the government probably would have fallen. And that meant that Churchill didn't have the power to make them, right? He couldn't just say no, right? And so he temporizes. He doesn't say much. People forget that this voluble Winston Churchill could be silent. And then what he did was he sent John Colville and John Peck, and there were four guys who'd been Chamberlain guys, had been converted to Churchill already, resenting him at the outset. And he sent him running around, got a cabinet meeting together. And that's 25 people, and they don't know all of this. They haven't heard that how bad the battle is, and they haven't heard that the Italians are making an offer to get them together with the Germans to talk. Didn't know France is going to go for sure. And so he gets them together, and he gives them a talk, and he talks for an hour, and he painted a grim situation. And this is an odd thing because he didn't have any time, and you can read the story of these days. It's given in more detail in Martin Gilbert's big biography, by the way, which is really great reading to read about this month. He didn't have prepared remarks, which is irregular for him. But two guys there, including especially a labor minister who was a crazy leftist but loved Churchill, named Hugh Dalton, took down word for word. So we have what he said. And he said, you know, France is going to fall. We're going to be alone. We're going to try to get our army back. He said, if they come across, we have a navy. There'll be a great air battle. The air battle will be very important. If they do come across, he says, some of the towns they would take first have the names of sister towns in New England, in America. And they will see that, and perhaps they will help us. Then he says, and this is exact, I think, I've been thinking in these last few days whether it's part of my duty to open negotiations with that man. I always called him that man, or sometimes that bad man. He said, I believe if I were for a moment to consider parley or surrender, every one of you would rise up and tear me down from my place. If this island story is to end at last, let it end when each of us lies choking in his own blood on the ground. And then Churchill writes in this chapter, you know, the British cabinet is full of British people, right? Yeah, so they leap up and rush him. At the end of this dreary tale, and this death bond, and they cheer, and they slap him on the back. And he says he remembers no demonstration in cabinet meetings, and he'd been members of cabinet since 1906, 1905. He remembers no demonstration like that in all those years.
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4: Welcome back, America. The Hilldale Dialogue is underway. Dr. Larry Arnn is my guest. We're back in Churchill's World War II memoirs, their finest hour. Now I got a point of personal privilege, Dr. Arnn. One other thing I want to make sure we read this half hour, because it goes to this nature of the British, and then I'm going to give you 7 or 8 minutes to talk about Dunkirk. The Mosquito Armada as a whole was unsinkable. In the midst of our defeat, glory came to the island people, united and unconquerable. And the tale of the Dunkirk beaches will shine in whatever records are preserved of our affairs. So he is aware that it's just the greatest thing ever. Now, there have been movies, including one that won Academy Awards a couple of years ago, but they couldn't even capture it. They couldn't begin. It's 338,000 people, tens of thousands of small craft, the big ships, and he had saved just enough of the Royal Air Force to save that 338,000. They had to leave all the equipment behind, but at least there were people to man the beaches and hold Hitler back.
5: Yeah, they lost, I think Churchill says in this chapter that there are 843 ships and that they lost 250 of them. So they lost a lot, right? And they, by the way, if you want to watch a really great movie about this, it's only one third about this, but it's a really great movie. It's called Mrs. Miniver. It's a movie about the Second World War, and the story is that Mr. Miniver is not the lead character in the thing, but he takes his boat across, and picks some people up, and then Mrs. Miniver stays home, and darned if she doesn't capture a shot down German airman and, huh? And turn him in, you know, and then he kind of, it's a really great movie, by the way. And then he comes home and says, you know, she says, "What did you do today, dear?" And he's exhausted, you know, and been in danger all day long. And he says, "Well, I had to go out in the boat." And she says,

0: He says, what did you do? And she says, I stayed around here.
1: So how did your father-in-law, did he come back on one of the big Navy ships, or did he come back in one of the fishing boats?
0: He came back on one of the big ships. He was, my father-in-law was the lieutenant colonel in charge of the Lancashire Gunners. And I have a book about it. His father before him was that too, in the First World War. And they were attached in the Second World War to the Coldstream Guards. They're five guards regiments, and they're the crack regiments in the British Army. And so that's the reason he had such a hard war, because they were put in the worst places. It's the reason he left. And see, their artillery support for this really crack elite regiment. Uncle Teddy, my wife's uncle, who was a law partner with my wife's daddy and was in his unit and was a prisoner of war with him in Singapore under his command. Uncle Teddy and Dennis, my wife's daddy, told the most wonderful stories. And all their stories, by the way, are about other soldiers, and especially the Coldstream Guards. I didn't like that movie Dunkirk so much because it showed too many being shiftless. What Dennis and Teddy reported is the Coldstream Guards drilled every morning,
1: right,
0: shaved every morning. And, you know, lived, and they were on the beach for 4 or 5 days. And then another story he told was that in the retreat, they were in a barn looking at maps, and they were hearing shells coming, and they're artillery officers. They knew the shells were close. And then they heard one, and they thought it was going to hit the barn. And they're standing there, and they're nervous. And they're thinking, we got to jump under the table. And the Coldstream Guard guys, the officers, just keep talking like nothing's going on. And Dennis and Teddy told that story to me with great admiration for them. And I said, what'd you do, run away? And I said, no, we couldn't do that, you know, like that. And but the truth is, it did hit the barn. It knocked the table over. And so then they all picked up the maps and put them back up and started looking at them again.
1: All right, very last question. We're running out of time. Churchill gives as much as he can know in 1947 or 6 when he's writing this book. Why did Hitler pause the tanks? Why do you think, Larry? You helped Martin Gilbert. You know this war as well as anyone. He could have killed everyone at Dunkirk, but he stopped for 3 days, or he might have killed more than he did. Why did he do that?
0: That's all fog of war, right? I mean, first of all, by the time they paused, Churchill presents evidence that came from the German general staff more than from Hitler.
1: Correct. Yeah.
0: But the truth is, they had done something unprecedented now, and of course they're at risk. And when you're winning like that, and your stuff is strewn all over the place in a way that's never happened before, by the way, then you start thinking about risk more. You've got more to lose now. And so they paused. And, you know, there's, of course, a great impulse to do that, right? Don't you, anytime, like, Churchill, he comments in this chapter, it was very difficult for him to give orders because he knew that they're up to their ears in alligators, and they're going to have to figure it out right now, every minute. Well, if you're remote back in Berlin, don't you want to get control? Don't you want to, you know, we've got this thing in good order now.
1: And this is why we like talking to Dr. Arne. Very rarely do we hear about the perspective of what the German Wehrmacht is having to decide to do. And yes, even the evil man himself, that evil man, that bad man, as Churchill called Hitler. Don't go anywhere. I'll be right back with Dr. Arne on the Hillsdale Dialogue. 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I want to remind you, it's the last hour of the week. 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
6: Every Friday, we share our two passions, coffee and politics. And there is a ICE hotline that exists in Maine right now where people are watching for them. I mean, there's like signals of three whistle blasts when you see him coming around the corner and stuff like that. Like,
7: yeah.
6: I don't really think that's appropriate. I understand.
7: There's
6: and
7: a
6: that's,
7: lot of
6: again,
7: people,
6: my opinion.
7: There's a lot of people who don't think that's appropriate. They're like saying, look, you don't know if the people they're looking for is a hardened criminal, that they have a reason, they have evidence, is a hardened criminal who's here illegally. And they're looking
6: for. I mean, can we at least acknowledge the fact
7: that
6: like 90, 95%, I don't know what the real number is, right? 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
9: Welcome back, America. I'm Hugh Hewitt. I'm always reminded by people when I travel, as I've had in the last couple of weeks, that people listen to Hillsdale Dialogues all over the country, and they wonder how they get started. They got started over a decade ago. Right now, we're in this book, Winston Churchill, Their Finest Hour. Dr. Arne and I are making our way through. 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Dr. Arne, when we went out, we're talking about how Hitler, not sympathy for him, but an understanding of the problems that he faced.
10: And he didn't, Hitler, he lacked the imagination. The Germans did this in both world wars, by the way. They lacked the imagination to understand what would happen if all the world's forces came against them. They didn't think that was possible, and especially didn't think it was possible that we would do that. In both wars, they meant to attack the Russians, but they thought they could handle them. And they thought they could handle the French because the French were weak. And in both world wars, it was England and we that made the difference. And, you know, the Russians bore most of the brunt of the fighting in the Second World War and killed the most Germans and suffered the most casualties. But they couldn't have done it without our distracting the Germans to the great extent, the British, for a year and a half, the British by themselves distracting the Germans without the equipment we sent them.
9: Or producing the armaments.
10: Hitler did not understand that. Hitler was, very interested in attacking North America. But that, he was building bombers to reach North America in the 1930s. And one of them had it's called the New York bomber. But that wasn't the immediate problem. He wanted to kick France and beat them and get vengeance for the Versailles Treaty. And then he wanted to go at Russia. And that was his plan. And he was hasty about that. He didn't understand that the extent to which Britain would be a festering wound in his side, and that's what they did for a year.
9: Would kill him.
10: Vast cost to them. Yeah.
9: Next week, we will begin with Winston Churchill's most famous speech, June 4, 1940. It's at the last paragraph of Chapter 5. We'll begin next week with that, and then on to Chapter 6. All of you for listening, if you've missed any of the discussion of Volume 1 or Volume 2, they're all collected at HughForHillsdale.com, and all things Hillsdale are at Hillsdale.edu. Thank you, Adam. Thank you, Harley. Thank you, Generalissimo. I'm Hugh Hewitt. Talk to you again on the next Hugh Hewitt Show.
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1: From ABC News, I'm Chuck Siebertson. 5 more days until the oil tankers move and the Strait of Hormuz gets back to normal. That indicated by President Trump, announcing on social media the immediate lifting of the U.S. Navy blockade of the oil shipping route. It also writes that the Strait isn't opening, though, until the signing of the deal next Friday. It's because mines have to be cleared, says the president. Iran's National Security Council says the war on all fronts, including Lebanon, will end immediately and permanently starting tonight. It says negotiations for a final agreement will be postponed until after the U.S. fulfills its obligations. ABC's Martha Raddatz in Jerusalem.
2: But the technical details of the nuclear portion are yet to be established. Former Israeli senior military intelligence officer Avner Villarn telling us Iran that it is doubtful Prime Minister Netanyahu would support the deal.
3: We've known the Iranians for many years. You don't really believe that the fact that they promised or they signed something is worth anything.
4: White House officials have said this agreement is not based on trust, but verification. And this still has a very long way to go before any permanent peace or nuclear deal is hammered out.
1: If the Strait doesn't open, it's bad news for gasoline prices, says Bob McNally, head of Rapidan Energy Group.
5: We've lost well over a billion barrels of oil in the world market.
1: And the world market sets the price even of our U.S. oil. President Trump will travel tonight to a G7 summit in Evian, France, a large demonstration near the site of the summit in nearby Geneva today. Switzerland and France say they are mobilizing thousands of troops to ensure security. The first sporting event at the White House scheduled for tonight, a $60 million sponsor-covered UFC cage fight. Mr. Trump has a long friendship with UFC's chief and owns stock in its parent company. Russians launching a massive missile attack at Ukraine. You're listening to ABC News.
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1: The curfew is in effect at City Center, Newport News, Virginia, following a so-called teen takeover event last weekend that drew an estimated 450 teenagers to the area. There were some arrests in connection with curfew violations and other charges, including assault, disorderly conduct. Business owners complained.
8: Just creates a disturbance all the way around. I don't think anything's unsafe, but I do think like it's a lot of unnecessary, unorganized chaos.
1: Robert Gregory, a business manager. Total Palestinian deaths from the Israel-Hamas war are now over 73,000, says Gaza's health ministry. Israeli military operations continue despite a stalled ceasefire since last fall. Israel says it's targeting Hamas militants. A personal angle to the Knicks' first NBA championship in 53 years from ABC's Trevor Ault.
9: Jalen Brunson playing like the king of New York.
10: Brunson drives, Brunson shoots.
9: He finished the game with 45 points, 15 of them in the fourth quarter.
10: The photo's up and good! Jalen Brunson with another answer!
9: Jalen, embraced by his father and Knicks assistant coach Rick Brunson, sharing that championship moment.
11: What does it mean to you to get to experience this with your dad alongside you?
12: The world.
9: In the 5 NBA Finals games, Brunson averaged 32 points, 4 assists, and 2 steals, earning him the honor of the Finals' Most Valuable Player.
1: ABC's Trevor Ault. Chuck Siebertson, ABC News.
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12: I love all forms of cheese. 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

0: 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It is a healthy conversation with Dr. Lisa Belial and myself, Dr. Jeff Barkin. 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And hey, thank you to all the podcast platforms. Now, we're going to get into a topic of health, Lisa, that has affected so many people, so many people's families, so many people's friends, and that's addiction. In studio, we have two special guests. We have Dr. Jonathan Fellers and Nicole Proctor. I'm going to tell you about both of them. Dr. Fellers is a Maine native. He's from New Gloucester. He's an addiction psychiatrist who came back to Maine after a very impressive academic and clinical journey. He earned his undergraduate degree from MIT and his medical degree from Cornell University Medical College, completed his psychiatry residency at the University of Virginia, and then a fellowship in addiction. That's a lot of training. He has a lot of experience having worked at the Portland Veteran Affairs Medical Center. In 2015, he saw the light. He returned to Maine to lead Maine Health's integrated medication-assisted therapy team in response to the opioid crisis. Today, Dr. Fellers maintains a private practice. He serves as medical director for Crossroads and Foundation House. He served on Portland Recovery Community Center's board since 2019. And Dr. Fellers' work focuses on evidence-based treatment for substance use disorders and co-occurring mental health conditions. Also in studio, we have Nicole Proctor. Nicole is the executive director of the Portland Recovery Community Center. I encourage all listeners to check out the website, portlandrecovery.org, to get a sense of all of the things that this organization is doing, including the Recovery Hub. 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
3: Welcome.
0: So in broad brushstroke, tell us a bit about Portland Recovery Community Center and what it does, its philosophy, what is recovery? Sort of start there.
2: Sure. So we are a recovery community organization. We're nationally accredited for our peer services. We are a peer organization where most people that work there do identify as someone with substance use disorder in recovery. We serve as Maine's recovery hub, as you mentioned a minute ago, meaning that we have helped the 20 centers that have grown in Maine, mostly in rural areas across Maine. We've helped them get set up. We've trained recovery coaches for them. We have done technical assistance around how to run a center. We do want to expand recovery, make it available to, you know, everybody everywhere in Maine. We don't think you should have to move to Portland or Bangor to get services. Everything that we offer at the center is free, and it's such a, you know, it reduces the barriers of having to have insurance, or you just walk through our door and say, hey, I'm Nicole and I need help, and we're going to help you. And it's like that with any center across Maine. And there is a map on our website of all of the centers and where they're located and how to reach them.
0: Dr. Fellers, since the center really emphasizes peer recovery support, in your capacity as an expert in addiction medicine, tell me, how does the clinical side and the peer recovery side, how does that all fit together for an individual patient?
1: Great question. So addiction treatment is both clinical and recovery based. And recovery can be thought of as a clinical concept, a medical concept, but it goes far beyond that. What I provide medically is between me and my patient and is kind of different from recovery, which is mutual support in the community and a community based system. Medical and recovery has been separated for some time, and I've had the privilege of seeing it become more integrated over the years, especially as more understanding of the issues has taken place in our general society's consciousness. For example, at one time, recovery was thought to be very separate from mental health care. There was this thinking that taking psychiatric medications, for example, was counter to recovery principles. And that's thankfully changed over time.
0: Isn't it the case that the vast majority of people with substance use disorders also have mental health diagnoses and vice versa, that the rates of comorbidities where you have both are kind of high, they ride together?
1: Pretty much everybody I see has that co-occurring disorder, especially at the more intense levels of care of treatment. Pretty much nowadays, if you are going to be in residential level treatment, you kind of have to have co-occurring conditions because the acuity of what we are seeing to get to that high acuity level, it's pretty much like the more complicated cases end up being there. It's absolutely true. 35% of people have a co-occurring mental health condition and vice versa. And depending on the diagnosis, those rates can be even higher. But there's very common.
0: Have those numbers gone up over time? I mean, it just sort of seems a large number of our listener base tends to skew a bit older. And their recollections of childhood and youth may be more like, oh, people smoke marijuana or they drink beer. But now we're hearing about needles and heroin and fentanyl and carfentanil and then some dexamethasphenidine and drugs that you can't even pronounce. Mm-hmm. Has something in our society fundamentally changed? I can't for the life of me imagine that we're genetically that much different than 20 years ago.
1: Well, I do think our society has gone through these different phases of our relationship with substances. You know, the most recent opioid epidemic was not the only opioid epidemic our country has ever faced. Like, if you look at any or have seen any Western movies, there's almost always someone who was addicted to laudanum, which is basically an opium product, an opioid. That we went through a big opioid crisis at around the end of the Civil War going into the 20th century that really instituted the Harrison Narcotic Act in 1914, which was a late response to a huge opioid epidemic in our country. And then we also went through a second one in the 70s when in the tales of the Vietnam War, where a lot of servicemen came back having tried heroin and opium overseas in the Southeast Asia. And a lot of them went back to normal life, but some came back quite addicted. And there was a big heroin epidemic in New York City in particular. And that prompted the development of methadone treatment, actually. And so this is kind of like the third wave of an opioid epidemic that we saw. We have a complicated relationship with substances, and it seems that we kind of have this pendulum that swings one way and the other way, and we're kind of on the cusp of responding to this most recent opioid epidemic, but I am certain that we're going to have another epidemic of some sort with other substances.
0: Mm-hmm. I know that we're continuously barraged by new designer drugs that as soon as the DEA schedules or classifies or makes illegal some substance, some clever chemist somewhere is able to substitute a hydrogen for a methyl group or something like that and come up with a new legal drug that can be sold in a gas station. I guess I'm trying to get a sense of the pressures put on regular people, listeners, that may compel them towards addiction. It feels different now than in the past. I know generationally, young people are spending 50% less time in person with their peers now compared to 20 years ago. That's just a factual statistic. And it's also my understanding that isolation and loneliness are things that fuel use of substances, fuel depression, fuel isolation and loneliness. Thoughts?
1: Sure. I do think, you know, addiction has been described as a disease of disconnection. And I think for sure there are increasing pressures with technology and other things for our attention. And substances can offer a chance of respite or disconnection from the pressures of the world. I do know that, like, when I was going through high school, alcohol and cannabis were quite common. However, harder drugs like cocaine or heroin were really not even heard of or had no exposure at all to that in those years. And more recently, I think there's greater expansion of access. And I think that was one thing that kind of fueled the opioid epidemic. You know, for someone to become addicted to a substance, you have to actually use the substance. And so access is a critical part of that. Pressures that have been kind of expanding access include things like having more prescribing of substances. And prescription kind of legitimizes the substance to some extent. So if it's, and this has been shown in studies, that a prescription opioid is deemed less harmful than an illicit opioid like heroin. And so having access to prescription drugs was one factor that expanded the opioid epidemic, because everybody's medicine cabinet had some prescription opioid in it.
0: I want to just take a break, because you're teaching us a lot about addiction. It is a healthy conversation. News Radio WGAN, a lot to talk about. Don't go away. We're going to be right back.
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0: 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We're talking today with Dr. Jonathan Fellers and Nicole Proctor about substance use disorder, addiction, recovery, and what Maine families are living with right now. The overdose numbers have improved, but they're still devastating. Maine preliminarily recorded 390 overdose deaths in 2025, down 20% from 490 in 2024, while non-fatal overdoses fell 9% from 8,040 to 7,313. Even so, the first 4 months of 2025 still included 135 suspected and confirmed fatal overdoses and 2,289 non-fatal overdoses. So obviously this is better, but it's not small. And with these numbers, it's a very common thing that we're dealing with, a sadly and shockingly common thing. Why does stigma still exist? Why are we not able, Nicole, to talk about these things without feeling like there's something dirty about something that truly is a disease?
1: Mm-hmm. Thank you. Yeah, absolutely. I mean, we mentioned earlier that there's hardly a family out there, Dr. Had mentioned that there's hardly anybody

0: that's not touched by this disease. Almost every household either knows somebody or has somebody in their house that's affected by substance use disorder, whether it's alcohol use, which is still remains number one addiction out there and killer of people with addiction. But also, like, people are afraid, right? It's scary. And if you don't know how to help somebody, you know, it's scary. So for us at PRCC, Portland Recovery Community Center, we're constantly, and all other centers around the city are constantly trying to educate the communities that we're in, that that we're here, first of all, that we're here to support them, that we can go in and talk about the disease model. And then from our trainings, we were asked all the time to come into schools or churches. We have done law enforcement training. We're getting ready to do EMT training on addiction and substance use recovery. And that all helps, right? And I think the biggest change, the biggest way to combat stigma is for people in recovery to stand up and show people that they're in recovery. The new survey out says that there's now 50 million people that identify in recovery in our country, and that's up from like 28. So they've expanded the definition of recovery. So now about 50 million people identify as in recovery. So when somebody says, well, I don't know anybody in recovery, you do. You know probably several people in recovery. It's just been taught through different pathways of recovery to be anonymous. And for us to break stigma, we need to come up and not be anonymous anymore.
1: Several years ago, I interviewed Carolyn Delaney. She's the publisher of Journey magazine, yeah. and she actually is putting a face on people mm-hmm. who are in recovery. So one of the people on one of her, I think, more well-known magazines was Tim Sample. He is mm-hmm. out in the recovery community talking about this and talking about the decades now that he is been involved in recovery. So I think there is a lot of support. I think there is a lot of work that you are doing in your organization. Mm-hmm. But I'm still, like you, Dr. Fellers, I grew up in Maine. I grew up in Yarmouth, just up the coast. You grew up in Greater Gloucester. I mean, there have always been problems with substance use. Back when I was in high school, back when you were in high school, I honestly am a little ashamed at times to be part of the medical community because I don't think we've made that better. What do you think?
2: Well, yeah, I do think that's true. And when I was 18 and I broke my arm, I remember going to the emergency room, and it was a big deal that I got a Tylenol number 3, which probably most people don't even know what that is nowadays. It's like a very mild codeine for pain. And then flash forward to when I'm in medical school, and I remember learning about OxyContin and Oxy immediate release, and that we were inadequately treating pain, which was probably the case based on my history of like being a big deal to get a codeine. But then the pendulum swung the other way, and we started over-treating it. It was very common for people to come home from, say, a third molar or wisdom tooth extractions with 60 pills for oxycodone, and they wouldn't use them, and it would just be there in the medicine cabinet. And I think as other measures for healthcare, like patient satisfaction and did you ask about their pain level, started changing motivations for how we approach clinical work, there was pressure to really respond and adequately treat these things. And I think part of this is opioids are excellent for treating pain, but not only physical pain, but also emotional pain. And I think disproportionately, people who have limited opportunities or limited in other ways, it became an easy solution for a very difficult problem. Mm. And it was medicalized as a treatment for that problem.
1: So I'm going to, Nicole, I mean, I can hear you. You're emoting across the microphone here. I can tell you have thoughts on this. Go ahead.
0: Yeah, no, I mean, I agree. It's, you know, people use opioids for all sorts of different things. And you'd be surprised at how quickly you become physically addicted to opioids. I'm a person in long-term recovery, and I was shocked. You know, when I was back in use about 8 years ago, at how quickly that happened for me, and that I no longer had a choice. I had to do what I had to do. But for me, what happened was that I met people in recovery, and I could see that recovery was possible. And until I believed that it was possible for me too, there was no chance for me to get better. And that's what we do at the centers all across Maine, and especially here in Portland, is we treat people as resources in their own life. You know, like, what is going to work for you this time? What do you want to try? Not telling them what they need to do. And then we share our lived experience with everybody that comes through the door. And yeah, it works, right? Like, I mean, I think back to even when I quit smoking, I saw somebody else that I knew used tobacco the same way I did. And when they quit, I was like, wow, I believe I can do it too. And I did. And now I've been like 5 years off nicotine too. So it's really about hope.
1: I think that's so important, because I know, you know, Jeff and I were talking before we came on air about the state laws that have changed around opioid prescriptions. And I mean, there is, obviously, there's putting rules in place is going to change the behavior of prescribers. So that's great. But I think when I'm sitting in front of a patient who has been on long-term pain medication, and they're using it to medicate various aspects of their life, their pain, their emotional issues, if I have nothing to offer them, mm-hmm. then that does not feel like a good conversation. And I think that's where a lot of doctors, when I talk about the shame, for us, I think as doctors, it's been, how do I help people? And how do I move them from a place of having this substance use issue to a place where there's a different thing that I can offer them? And so mm-hmm. I love that you're bringing forward this idea that hope is possible. Mm-hmm. It probably isn't easy, but you do have something else that is out there that we can give to patients.
3: Mm-hmm. Can I just throw this idea out? Because I also hear the counter piece from a lot of patients that I've had long-term who are older. And that is that they don't get pain relief, that they'll have a hip surgery and the medical community doesn't offer them anything. Mm-hmm. And I'm hoping that we could have a discussion about appropriate use so that we don't have people languishing in pain who need pain. I have actually a neighbor who's so stoic. It would really scare a stoic. And she had surgery and she couldn't get pain medication when she needed a pain medication. My own daughter, when she had a child, refused pain medication after a surgical procedure just because of the stigma associated with pain medications. And she paid a price. It was over the weekend and she was really, really miserable. I don't think that's healthy, but I think overuse of these medications clearly is unhealthy. I'm hoping in our next session we can get into what is that healthy balance. It's a healthy conversation. It's Dr. Lisa Belial. I'm Dr. Jeff Barkin. It's News Radio WGAN. Thank you so much for joining us. We'll be right back.
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6: 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Lewiston police are investigating a shooting that wounded a woman early this morning. The shooting occurred just before 3 a.m. in front of a residence on Webster Street. The victim, 23-year-old Layla Isaac, was transported to the Central Maine Medical Center with non-life-threatening injuries. In February, Isaac was arrested and charged with weapon charges in connection with a shooting where bullets hit a vehicle. If you have information that could help in the investigation, contact the Lewiston Police. Improperly discarded lithium-ion batteries are likely to blame for a scrap fire in the town of Berwick this past Thursday.
5: That's according to the town's fire department, who says the crews were dispatched to the scene at Berwick Iron and Metal Recycling on Route 236 at around 6 a.m. that morning. Students at a nearby school were kept inside during the day due to concerns about air quality, and an emergency water conservation order was put into effect. The blaze was extinguished by 2 p.m., with no injuries reported and no indication that there are any concerns about contamination issues by the town. Nate Hanscom, News Radio, WGAN.
6: And the town of Sweden's volunteer fire department celebrated a brand new multi-million dollar facility during a ceremony yesterday. Among the attendees was Maine Senator Susan Collins, who secured more than $1 million to build the new facility.
7: So exciting to see it go from letters to me to reality.
6: Collins also gifted the station an American flag that was flown over the Capitol building in D.C. in honor of the town of Sweden and all of its first responders. Now, your latest AccuWeather forecast from Steve Williams.
8: Tonight, periods of rain, thunderstorm, low 62. Winds will be south-southwest, 7 to 14 miles per hour. Partly sunny, a terrific day on Monday, the high 78. Partly sunny, pleasant for Tuesday, high at 74.
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0: Welcome back. It is a healthy conversation. We are here with Dr. Jonathan Fellers and Nicole Proctor of the Portland Recovery Community Center. 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Continuing our discussion about opioids, Dr. Fellers, we were in our last segment talking about balance. I had mentioned my neighbor, my daughter, who can't get opiates for legitimate medical reasons. And you had brought up a time when you were in medical school and you had a minor procedure and you were prescribed too much opiates. It's my take as a doctor that us doctors prescribe too much opiates and too little opiates, that you can have a patient in pain, in miserable pain, with no history of addiction, no history of depression, and they're begging for relief and they get nothing. Or you have somebody who has minimal pain and doesn't really need anything more than some Tylenol, and they end up walking away with 60 tablets of oxycodone. There seems to be an imbalance at times. Do you agree with that?
1: Absolutely. It's that pendulum. We swing to one extreme to the other. And we're never in an all or nothing type of situation. It's all individualized. And so, though in general, we would like to avoid using opioids for minor procedures, some people will need them. And they're appropriate for pain. And in fact, the evidence shows that people in recovery inadequately treating pain is a worse risk for relapse than treating the pain successfully. There's a great term for this, and it was described by Dr. Klerman back in 1972, psychotropic hedonism, or taking a pill for every ill, better living through chemistry, versus pharmacologic Calvinism, picking yourself up by your bootstraps, refusing any intervention at all, I don't need anything. And that's that dichotomy that I think keeps us going from crisis to crisis. If we could just thread the needle and stay in the middle, we would be all better served.
0: And since we have three doctors in the room, as well as somebody in recovery, there is a history to this opiate, the most recent opiate crisis in Maine. We were talking off air about that. And that is that us doctors really did overprescribe. Not all of us. I mean,
2: I want to say it was very difficult when I was one of the few doctors who was saying, I don't think that this should be an actual vital sign. And right. I did not want to give people, everybody, the medication to the same level as everybody else. And I think that that's actually part of the issue, is there's a tremendous pressure. If you're one of the few doctors who says, wait a minute, this doesn't make sense. What are the long-term implications of being on that pendulum that you're describing, Dr. Fellers? So I think there's a cultural thing that's happening even within the medical community. And now, as we're trying to get ourselves back out of it, there's an entire generation of new doctors who are coming out who know that we are probably overprescribing, and we have an entire generation that have been overprescribed too. And there's just so much unfairness as we try to shift that back mm-hmm. on the patient side and on the prescriber side. So how do we address that? How do we move that back to the center without overcorrecting?
1: It's a great question. I think about this sometimes. And one thing that helps me is that Hippocratic oath is a fiduciary duty, meaning what I do is supposed to always be for the patient's health, for their best health. Not necessarily quid pro quo, if I see you, I give you a prescription. But there's a lot of pressure that goes against that fiduciary responsibility versus a quid pro quo type of responsibility in healthcare. As it gets more corporatized, I guess if that is a word, even, there's additional pressures for that doctors face. And it's difficult to navigate that. It's very hard. I don't know. I think as an addiction psychiatrist, I'm pretty good at saying no a lot because that's kind of part of my training. And it's a hard thing to do. I find myself in like team-based care. A lot of people will put it off to make me be the bad guy to say no. and that's just the reality of it. No one wants to say no. No one wants to disappoint anyone. And it's hard to really truly fit that fiduciary responsibility.
2: Well, and I also want to point out that as we are trying to bring patients back to the appropriate level of prescribing for whatever their issue is, I mean, because obviously we have cancer patients, we have hospice patients, we have people who are in chronic pain that need this kind of medication. I think we are, again, re-stigmatizing them because we're making them feel like they are bad because they are calling for refills on their medication. So nobody feels good about any of this. And then it can cause them to maybe not seek care. And Nicole, I could tell you have some ideas.
3: I do. Thank you. I just wanted to say that as we're talking about this crisis that our country is in, this opioid crisis, and really polysubstances, there's just, I was shocked to learn that addiction medicine, it's like an elective that doctors have to take, that it's not a requirement. And with so many people in our country that are suffering right now and trying to find recovery or need recovery, to have our doctors coming out that are not trained in it, we've seen an increase in requests from Maine Med and Tufts Medical School and nursing programs. And we do a lot of training of the students so that they can see what is available to them that is not a pill or a medicine. They can refer them to a center where we're peers, right? And if they're saying, I need all this medication, I can say, well, do you really? Because I'm a peer and I know what it's like sometimes if it's exaggerated. But I do agree that a lot of people in recovery do say that their pain is inadequately addressed because of our history and what's in our file.
0: And there's another piece to it, and that is that the medications used to treat people in recovery themselves can be addictive. And that's something that I think confuses listeners and I think confuses consumers too, because you get a mixed message, right? Dr. Fellers, what medications are appropriate for people to get who have opiate use disorder, just to keep it simple?
1: Well, medication-assisted treatment, which is the best evidence-based approach to helping treat opioid use disorder, on the forefront there would be methadone, which is a Schedule II substance, very addictive, but has therapeutic potential. Buprenorphine products like Suboxone, Subutex, Sublocade, Brixadi, which is a Schedule III substance, which is still a high rate of potential for tolerance, dependence, and misuse. And then naltrexone, which is an opioid antagonist and doesn't have any potential. It's not a controlled substance.
0: And any of those are particularly better or more effective than the others? Because my understanding is that naltrexone isn't quite as effective as buprenorphine, and buprenorphine is better for like prescription opiate use, whereas methadone is maybe better for like heroin or fentanyl, more hardcore opiate use. Is that
1: so? Yeah, the methadone is the most effective, but it also is the most, I guess, rigorous as far

0: hepatitis, decrease criminality, increase health outcomes. It's par none.
1: I appreciate that. Here with Dr. Jonathan Fellers and Nicole Proctor of the Portland Recovery Community Center. It's a Healthy Conversation, News Radio WGAN. We'll be right back.
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0: 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As we close, I want to acknowledge a few things. One is the hope that we've described, that yes, addiction is real, substance use disorder is real, pain is real. These are all real things that patients are dealing with. There are other ways to deal with pain, a substance use disorder, and emotional issues that are both medication, non-medication. But that's not what people think about often when they think about the public-facing side of substance use disorder and the addiction crisis. What people see, particularly here in the city of Portland, what they fear, they misunderstand, they see public drug use, discarded needles, people who are unhoused, overdose, psychiatric distress. So when we talk about stigma, I mean, this is what I think is in people's minds. And so when you have a relative who is going through substance use disorder, I think in the back of many people's minds is this person going to end up in a much worse place? So what are we actually seeing right now here in Portland, in the state of Maine? How do we handle this honestly and talk about it honestly without either romanticizing it or dehumanizing the people inside of it? What is everybody getting right about where we are? What are people getting wrong?
1: Yeah.
0: And this is a question for both of you, but Nicole, I can tell you have strong feelings.
1: Thank you. Yeah, totally. The investment in recovery in our state in the last since 2018 has been huge. The expansion of peer services and recovery centers around the state, where we provide education, advocacy, and peer support, has grown exponentially. And to have those services available for somebody to just walk through the door is huge. When we look at what's happening like today, and you talk about like public drug use, what we also can look at, how much does it cost

0: to invest in recovery supports opposed to treatment and law enforcement. For every dollar that we invest in recovery support, whether it's treatment or recovery centers, all different aspects of it, for criminal justice, it's we save 12 or more dollars for every dollar that we spend. Healthcare, it's $4 to $7. And that's a huge savings. I mean, that says invest in recovery. Now, the centers, we really bridge that gap between early recovery and long-term recovery. Somebody's going to get out of treatment after 30 days and not know what to do with all of their time. If they come to a center, we can help connect them to purpose again, to community, to volunteering, to work. We do workforce development at our center, career planning, resume building, all of the above. And we offer multiple pathways of recovery. At our center, we offer over 55 different meetings, groups, and activities every single week. So if somebody's not into meetings, we have yoga, we have barbecues. We have so many different things that they can participate in and get involved. And we're able to help them create some new opportunities in their lives. And that's invaluable, right? When you start to think, oh, maybe I could go back to school. Or what did I really want to do with my life when I was 12 years old before I picked up a substance? And those things become possible.
1: I want to change gears a little bit and talk about what's going on in Portland and some of the new drugs. Because in preparing for today, I have my offices in downtown Portland. And there's a issue downtown Portland with vacancies, where landlords can't keep tenants, people are afraid to walk downtown, and the fear centers around the use of substances, being harassed. I myself was in an establishment actually just getting a haircut, and a kerfuffle occurred with somebody who may or may not have been one of your clients. How do you maintain a way of keeping it so that stigma is reduced and that people don't view the opiate crisis and the drug crisis as sort of reflective of poor morality, A, and B, there are some new drugs out there. What are they? How are they different? Dr. Fellers, do you want to start with the second part or the first part?
2: I can do the second part. That's easier to answer, I think. So as far as other drugs out there, I think one that comes first to mind for me would be Kratom or Kratom, depending on how you pronounce it, and 7-OH, which is one of its constituents, mertagynine. It's kind of an opioid-like medication. I guess technically it might be considered an opioid because it is active on the mu opioid receptor, and anything that is activates mu opioid receptors would technically be an opioid. And it's probably more similar to buprenorphine, actually, because it's a partial agonist at that receptor. But there, you can readily obtain this substance at numerous smoke shops around town, gas stations, wherever. It's not currently regulated and is what would be considered a legal high. It's kind of similar to bath salts and spice, which, by the way, they get their name because they can't be sold for human consumption. And so if it's sold as a bath salt, that's not for consumption. And if it's sold as spice or incense, that's not for consumption. And so it's a way to skirt the laws of selling substances for human consumption, basically, as kind of legal or gray zone drugs. But there's quite a bit, so there's more access to these substances than there used to be. There are shops everywhere. And I would also just say that it is very difficult to walk, like where my office used to be on Forest Avenue. There's probably a cannabis dispensary probably every block or less than every block. There's just more access to lots of different substances than there ever used to be. More than any liquor store establishments or convenience stores that might be selling beer. I think that's that would be the substance I'd be worried about, as well as, Delta 8 THC, which is basically a product of cannabis that's legitimate in the sense that it's low concentration THC from hemp, which got passed, and then it's isomerized into Delta-H THC, which is very similar to THC, but skirts the legal issue with it. Two for you.
3: Well, I think, you know, as you're talking, one of the things that occurs to me is we've talked about the clinician and the responsibility that clinicians have had with overprescribing. But what about the responsibility that we've had as a nation in, I don't necessarily think that every person who has marijuana in their possession should go to jail for 100 years. However, by legalizing some of these substances, you've just hit upon a very important issue, and that is that they're now legitimately available. Of course, we've also had alcohol, which has legitimately been available mm-hmm. since the prohibition. Mm-hmm. So there's an argument sort of on the other side for that. So again, how do we work with all of this? And to Jeff's question, I mean, we think about the people who are maybe at the stoplight with the sign, and we think, oh, maybe that person has substance use disorder. Mm-hmm. But Nicole, you're sitting in front of us. You're saying, I'm in long-term recovery. You know, I've had an issue myself. I think there are people that walk among us every day. There's probably more people than we know that have had these sorts of things in their background. And if they don't know, if they haven't had it themselves, their family members have had it. Mm-hmm. So one doesn't equate to the other. So how do we continue to focus in on helping people wherever they're coming from?
0: Yeah, it really speaks to meeting people where they're at and, you know, walking by somebody on the street and being afraid of them instead of saying, hey, do you want a bottle of water? And making them a human being, right? Instead of seeing them as scary or a problem. And that goes a long way to combating the stigma that people feel in wanting to get better or even to interact with society. you know, there's this whole movement for recovery-ready communities. And that really starts with investing in the people, putting the money into treatment and people and services. And the harm reduction that you were talking about, the needles, it keeps people alive. It does. It keeps people alive so that they can find recovery. I have been Narcan myself. So if that was not an option for me, I would not be here today. So it is all important steps. There's so many things. It's not one fix all. But centers, again, we try to meet people where they're at when they walk through our door. We can go out into the community. For our center, we offer, like I said, employment services, but we also offer rides, recovery rides to something recovery related, whether it's from jail to a recovery house, or it's somebody at a recovery house that needs to get to a job interview to better their life. So we offer that. We also offer help getting into recovery residences through our Pathways of Hope program. So we really, there's a whole array of things that we offer that people have no idea. And we offer a Friday orientation to our center. So if somebody wants to come in, oh my goodness, I can't remember what time it is. I think it's at 11 a.m., right before lunch. We do an orientation where we give you a complete tour and tell you about every service. And it's picking up, and it's been a really great addition to our calendar because people will walk in and they'll go to a meeting, but they have no idea that we have free peer recovery coaches available to them or that we can make a phone call to them on a weekly basis because they can't get to the center regularly and just say, hey, how's your recovery today? And that keeps you connected to recovery. So we offer so many things that people just don't know are available. And I think it's just really important to continue to get that information out to people.
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0: Yeah. 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And you can also see our full calendar of meetings there and all of our programs as well.
3: 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Nicole, Jeff, Dr. Fellers, thank you so much for coming in and having this conversation with us today.
0: Thank you for having us.
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11: From ABC News, I'm Chuck Sievertson. An agreement's reached, say President Trump and Iran. It's not a deal that resolves Iran's nuclear issues, a major reason for the war. Mr. Trump announcing on social media the immediate lifting of the U.S. Navy blockade of the Strait of Hormuz oil shipping route. Also writing that the strait isn't opening until the signing of the deal next Friday. Mines have to be cleared, says the president. Iran's National Security Council says the war on all fronts, including Lebanon, will end immediately and permanently starting tonight. It says negotiations for a final agreement will be postponed until after the U.S. fulfills its obligations. ABC's Martha Raddatz in Jerusalem.
12: This followed a day of uncertainty after Israel struck Hezbollah targets in Beirut, prompting outrage from the president. At least three people were killed and six others wounded in the strikes, according to the Lebanese civil defense. Israel insisting this was retaliation against Hezbollah. Iran's chief negotiator responding to the strikes, calling it proof that the U.S. lacks commitment, saying the bad cop, good cop game is outdated.
11: If the strait doesn't open, it means high gasoline prices, says Bob McNally, head of Rapidan Energy Group.
13: It would be really bad news for the American economy, the global economy, for our consumers, if we don't get a deal and Hormuz remains closed through the summer.
11: President Trump will travel tonight to a G7 summit in Evian, France. A large demonstration near the site of the summit in nearby Geneva today. Switzerland and France say they are mobilizing troops to ensure security. At the White House tonight, a $60 million sponsor-covered UFC cage fight. Mr. Trump has a long friendship with UFC's chief and owns stock in its parent company. The Russians have launched a massive overnight missile attack at Ukraine's capital, says the mayor. You're listening to ABC News.
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11: 12 people were killed in the crash of a small plane outside Butler, Missouri, Sunday morning while taking off from the local airport to go skydiving.
15: The plane took off, and then at that point, it went down. We're not sure exactly anything beyond that.
11: Bates County Sheriff Chad Anderson.
15: Yeah, it absolutely is a call nobody wants to have on any day. And, you know, we just want to reassure the public that there's nothing criminal that we can see.
11: Federal safety investigators are looking into it. A daredevil adventurer known as the Spider-Man of Yemen is dead. Officials say while attempting to climb vertical rock faces without safety equipment, he lost his grip and fell into a volcano crater 393 feet down. He was 30. Rescue teams recovered the body. Thinking about family, one of the stars of the New York Knicks' first NBA championship in 53 years, ABC's Trevor Ault spoke to Most Valuable Player Jalen Brunson in San Antonio.
16: What does it mean to you to get to experience this with your dad alongside you?
17: The world. But to be able to do this with him, I would not trade it for anything.
11: His dad's assistant, Knicks coach, Rick Brunson. Knicks center, Carl Anthony Towns.
17: When the adrenaline and the cheers subside, I wish I had a chance to hug my mother in this. But I know that she's here with me. She's giving me the hug. Energy never dies.
11: There'll be a ticker tape parade in New York for the Knicks on Thursday, and a ceremony at City Hall. Chuck Sievertson, ABC News.
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4: Now, your AccuWeather forecast.
18: Tonight, periods of rain, thunderstorm, and a low tonight at 62. Winds will be south-southwest, 7 to 14 miles per hour. Partly sunny, a nice day on Monday, the high at 78. For Tuesday, partly sunny, a pleasant day, high 74. And then some sunshine on Wednesday, high Wednesday afternoon at 72. I'm AccuWeather Steve Williams on Southern Maine's official weather station. 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
5: Hi, it's Matt from the WGAN Morning News. We're going to be back again on Monday, and I'll be having a conversation with our friends from the Maine Wire, as we usually do. I'll be talking with them about the elections from Tuesday and the ranked choice voting count that's happening now in multiple races. We'll also get more into Graham Plattner's continued misadventures. 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
19: 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I'm your announcer, James Copeland.
20: 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Dr. Dave, meteorologist, National Weather.
21: From Maine to Sacramento, this is weather for Sterling every damn Sunday night. I am meteorologist Dr. Dave Iser. A weather pattern favoring cold air intrusions from Canada will bring refreshingly cool air to replace the heat and humidity that we've been seeing across much of the eastern two-thirds of the country during the past couple of days. Of course, all this leads to the formation of showers and thunderstorms, which we've had this weekend, and some of which have been severe. But that threat should end by tomorrow morning. But before the cool air arrives, temperatures could soar to near 100 degrees all the way down in north central Carolina. By tomorrow morning, though, the cold front will move off the New England coast, dropping the mercury into the 40s and 50s across the northern and central U.S., reaching New England by late Tuesday morning. Meanwhile, the desert southwest and the central valley of California, as well as Texas and the Gulf of Mexico coast, remains hot and rather humid. This is meteorologist Dr. Dave Osborne with weather reports 6 and 36 past every hour, only right here on Sterling every damn Sunday night.
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3: Florida is a beautiful mix of diverse people and cultures. 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I'm James Parker, Florida Stories, still to come on Sterling every damn night.
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0: Congratulations. You finally have a day off. You deserve it. You've earned it. You're a midnight misfit. Now let's go to Ross Coulthart with an update on all things UFO and UAP. The other side of the world. Ross Coulthart, executive producer of UFO, UAP, remarkable phenomena with News Nation. Ross Coulthart, Sydney, Australia.
1: Good evening, Walter, and good evening, Midnight Misfits. It's great to be back. Well, we've been warned by Representative Eric Burleson that the Defense Department might be playing games with us, that there is apparently within this drop stuff that frankly shouldn't be there, stuff that we can explain prosaically, birds, planes, things that can easily be dismissed as not anomalous objects. But as I told you earlier this week, the public reaction, not just in the United States, but around the world, is immense. We're now well over 1.1 billion views, billion with a B, of all of the data that was dropped in the first tranche from these UFO files. And whilst there's still, I think, a lot of skepticism that the Pentagon's really serious about opening up about what it truly knows about UFOs, this is a good development. And it's only to be applauded, frankly, that the Pentagon is finally moving as a result of a presidential executive order to actually do the thing that we've all been wanting them to do for years, to actually push for disclosure and to get some of these documents out into the public domain. And while that's been going on, there's been other revelations. A good friend of mine, Jesse Michaels, who has a great podcast called American Alchemy, he's pulled together some very interesting tidbits from a book written by a guy I broke the story with exclusively on News Nation, Jake Barber. Jake's ghostwritten a book called Sentinels of Ether, and it's a book that the Pentagon spent 6 months redacting. He wrote a book in fiction form describing the work that he says he did for the legacy UAP, Alien Technology Retrieval Program. Wrote 120,000 words, submitted the first 20 pages for review by the Defense Office Pre-Publication Security Review Panel. And it's fascinating because what he was able to do was show that what they redacted was what they were trying to hide. And it's really interesting because whilst we don't know what's real and what's not in the book, Walter, what we do know is that what has been allowed to be published are most extraordinary allegations, including allegations that JSOC, Special Operations Soldiers, were murdered by employees of a defense contractor that was operating as a black underworld cover for parts of the legacy program. It does look like there are now allegations beginning to emerge of criminal behavior by covert government agencies which have been involved in what we now know is an illegal government program concealing the recovery of non-human technology and incredibly things like people smuggling. They've been bringing people from overseas countries as psionic assets for programs, people who have supposedly enhanced telepathic psi abilities are being sneaked into America inside containers, given incredible amounts of money, filled with drugs in some cases to enhance their abilities. And the extraordinary allegations that are made in this book, Sentinels of Ether, we don't know what's fiction, we don't know what's non-fiction, but of course, all of this is about to begin to be investigated by the Congress itself. They're now talking about an open public inquiry into mounting very serious, grave allegations of illegality involving the CIA, other members of the intelligence community, and Black World Aerospace private military contractors. It's a smelly story, Walter, and we're on it like a dog on a bone.
0: Ross Coulthart, News Nation in Sydney, Australia. I need you to deconstruct the last 90 seconds of what you said. You're telling me about very special types of beings that are on drugs, being shipped in cargo containers, traffic, have remarkable abilities. Could you just sum up what you said again? Because every word you said was stunning.
1: Okay, sir. Well, there has been for years a lot of evidence to suggest that some human beings, and in fact perhaps all human beings, have innate abilities, that our brain communicates non-locally through the pineal gland. And there are some human beings that allegedly have enhanced abilities to do this, and they are called psionics. PSIONIC, psionic operators. They're psionic assets that meditate. They use thought to summon, attract, control UAPs. They summon in these machines that appear to respond telepathically. And we know that the US has also been secretly using what's called a dog whistle, which transmits certain frequencies that also appear to combine with this use of conscious human thought to unbelievably summon non-human craft. And the incredible allegation, my friend, and these are allegations that have been made under oath to Congress, are that there are psionic operators being used to summon craft, and then the US military and intelligence community, through private military aerospace contractors, are using electromagnetic pulse weapons, high-pulse microwaves, to shoot down these craft, to disable them, so that they can recover this non-human technology. It sounds like sci-fi. It sounds ridiculous. But these are allegations, my friend, that have been made at the highest levels of Congress, including before the Senate Intelligence Committee, the House Oversight Committee, and the House Armed Services Committee. They are now the subject of intense investigation, I can tell you, by members of the Trump administration, who I think have realized that there's been a lie perpetrated on the U.S. public and the rest of the world for much of the last 60, 70 years.
0: Ross Coldheart, these experiments where there are humans that have been souped up, adjusted, that are able to telepathically bring down UFOs, do you believe that that is where most of the crashed UFOs, that's a result of that? Because every time I hear about a crashed UFO and a being recovered from it, my first thought is they're light years away and they come here and crash? How is that possible? And then I realized, well, we must be shooting them down. Is that what that's about?
1: That's exactly what it's about, Walter, and it goes right back to the 1940s. There is evidence to show that when they were testing early radar at Los Alamos nuclear laboratories, they discovered quite accidentally that certain frequencies interrupt with the field of these craft. And incredible as it may sound, they've developed this high-pulse microwave technology to incapacitate the electromagnetic field around these craft in a way that we've apparently known for years can bring them down, can disable these craft. And I can tell you, there have been allegations most recently from very reputable people who've got knowledge of the program who say that we've recovered possibly as many as dozens of these non-human craft, this technology that we're still trying to understand. And yes, I should add, one of the things that they've been doing, allegedly, and one of the scandalous aspects of this whole psionic operation, is the claim that in order to induce the best psionic abilities, they give, in some cases, children amphetamines, speed, combined with downers, benzodiazepines. So the body is in a semi-comatose state, but the brain is alive, absolutely wired with intense amounts of speed. And this apparently, for some reason, enhances the capacity to do this kind of psionic engagement with alien technology. Now, I know this all sounds like science fiction, but I have a funny feeling that in coming months, all of this shady, dirty secret is going to roll out into the public domain. And you heard it here first. I'm Walter Sterling.
0: My Midnight Misfits. What you and I just heard in the past 120 seconds is some of the most remarkable radio ever in history, because Ross Coldheart from Sydney, Australia, working with News Nation, has explained that there are children who are souped up with amphetamines and downers and are part of a program to bring down UFOs telepathically through electromagnetic disruptions in the atmosphere. And it goes on. That was quite a paragraph there, Ross.
1: I like to thrill, but I can tell you, Walter, as best as I can tell, it's the truth. And I do think that Congress has now got its teeth around this issue. They're engaging. The gatekeepers are pushing back. There's a fierce pushback from the CIA's Directorate of Science and Technology. They don't want you to know this secret. But when you have a billion people from all over the world, but particularly in America, downloading the files that have already been uploaded to the Pentagon website, I don't think you can put this genie back in the bottle.
0: No, absolutely not. This is Ross Coldheart. How do I find you online and how do I find you on News Nation?
1: No problem, sir. You can download the News Nation app and find us online and just look for Ross Coldheart Reality Check, and you'll also find me on YouTube. Thank you, Walter.
0: A spectacular Memorial Day episode, Sterling every damn Sunday. 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

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Monitor was a all-weekend show. It was, came out of NBC. It was an all-weekend show. And on the long weekends, Labor Day weekends, Memorial Day weekends, throughout the show, all weekend, they would say, and the highway death toll is now up to 123. You're on the Monitor Beacon. And it was said in a way, because they were big professional announcers, it was said in a way that it was, it sort of sounded happy. And you're on the Monitor Beacon. So far, the highway death toll is 83. You're on the Monitor Beacon. It always sounded happy. I was, and it was presented as sort of a service. I have never heard anybody in the past 10 years, any company ever say that, here's the highway death toll. I wonder what the highway death toll is. Well, it's certainly nothing I'm going to be looking up. It's nothing we need to know. Walter Sterling, this is a holiday weekend. And what that means is there are two types of holiday weekends. There's the winter holiday weekend. And the winter holiday weekend is very different. To enjoy Thanksgiving, Christmas, New Year's, what do you have to do? You have to walk outside. You can take in the winter air. You can look at the decorations downtown. You can look at the trees. On Thanksgiving, even if you don't have a relative, even if you don't have any friends, you can walk into a church or a synagogue or a community center and participate in a Thanksgiving, thousands of places. But this weekend, you have to be invited. Have you been invited? Have you been invited? In order for me to participate in a holiday weekend in the summer, I have to be invited in. I have to be a member. Now, right now, you're a Midnight Misfit. That's your membership. Maybe the Home Shopping Network, which used to be called the Home Shopping Club, which is what it still should be called. That was brilliant. The Home Shopping Club. Brilliant. But to participate in this weekend, I have to be invited to your golf club, tennis club, swimming club. Even if you're going to a municipal swimming pool, I have to be a member of that town, or I have to be with a member of that town. You're having a barbecue in the backyard? I can't just walk in. I can't just walk into your barbecue. I have to be invited into your barbecue, or else it's creeps. If you go down the shore in Jersey, or you go to the beach in Los Angeles, I have to be with somebody. As a single man, I can't walk onto that beach unless I'm like insanely attractive, unless I look like James Marsden. I can't walk onto the beach. It's too creepy. I have to be with somebody. I have to be with a community in order to enjoy these holidays. And that's why I, Walter Sterling, enjoy them in the same way every season, every opportunity. I encourage my children to go out. Go out, play with your friends, because that means I'm going to have the house to myself. That is my goal. My goal in life is to have the house to myself. Perhaps you can participate in that as well. Here's what I do. I can't speak for you, but this is how I have the house to myself. Ready? I make the air conditioning as cold as I can make it. For some reason, I need it cold. And then I pull down all the drapes, all the blinds. I want the room dark, the TV room dark. And then I find myself watching marathons on TV. Mindless, boneheaded marathons, such as Storage Wars. The thing about Storage Wars is you and I don't know when it was shot. We have no idea. Those 20 years old, 10 years old, 2 years old. Very hard to tell how old a Storage Ward episode is. Then we watch it, and then at the end of each time they open up a storage locker and they find a coin or a basket or a hat, they always say the following: well, I know George in town who's an expert on hats. I'm going to take it to George and see if this is worth anything. Now, the towns are always far away from their homes. They always have to drive insane amounts to get there. That's part of the adventure at the opening of the show. I can't stand being in the car with you for more than 10 seconds, but here we are driving 80 miles to the Inland Empire. And it's always in California. Is it ever near you? Never near me. They go to the Inland Empire. It's 89 degrees in the shade. They're always shocked at how hot it is. Then they get out. They open up their storage lockers. Storage Wars is what you and I are talking about. And they get one thing. Then they're going to go into town to have George, who's an expert with the hats, tell them how much that hat is worth. There's no way in hell they know somebody in that town who's an expert on hats. Producers have done their job. The producers have done their job, have found just the right expert to tell. They take him the hat ahead of time. They give him time to appraise it. Then they invite in the cameras and the storage locker guys, right? Okay, that's how it works. But I buy it every time. Oh, he knows an expert on arcade games. Well, that'll be fun to see what the expert says. I say it's worth $900. Oh, this is a very rare one. It's worth $800. It's only worth $800. Are you kidding me? I thought it was worth over $1,000. No, no, no. Those days are over. And then that's the episode. Or they find something else in the expert's store
that fascinates them. Wow, who knew you had a collection of plungers? Well, yes, plunger collections are very rare. And that's how that goes, right? But every episode's exactly the same. It's just a question of which storage locker pirates are there, which collectors are there. What's never mentioned on Storage Wars, fascinating to me, what's never mentioned on Storage Wars is that these are tragedies. Every one of those abandoned storage lockers, well, that's a tragedy. Either they ran out of money, or they died, or their business went out of business. Many, you know, they just died, or they ran out of money. But there's no good news. Nobody abandons a storage locker to celebrate. There's no celebration as a result of this. It's all very sad. All right, I'm Walter Sterling. This is Sterling Every Damn Sunday, and you and I are talking about what do we do on these long weekends? Because in order to enjoy this long weekend, what do we have to do? We have to be invited to the beach, the pool, your backyard, your house. You have to be invited. The country house, the rich friends you have who have a country house or a place down the shore or at the beach. You have to be invited. You can't just walk in. Very different than the winter holidays. Many have said, oh, Thanksgiving is so sad. Christmas is so sad if you're alone. No, it's fine. You can participate in Christmas, Thanksgiving, just by walking outside. But on these holidays, you have to be invited in. I'll watch Storage Wars, and the other thing I'll watch is Pawn Stars. And Pawn Stars progressively annoys me because it's always the same rotation of things. Guns, Civil War memorabilia, World War II memorabilia, rock and roll memorabilia. What else? Coins, guns, that's it. Never have I seen broadcast equipment. I've never seen an RCA 77 microphone. Hey, you know what I'm talking about, an RCA 77 microphone. Those start at $1,500. Those start at like $5,000. It's incredible what they are. I've never seen them look at an antique radio. None of that. It's always like a gun or a cannon or a stupid car that there's no way that they can get any money out of. That's Pawn Stars. The other one I watch, if I want to get depressed, is hoarders. Extreme hoarders. People who never throw out anything, and we go through their garbage. And there are two types of hoarders. They're the hoarders who collect stuff insanely, and then there are hoarders who collect stuff and garbage, and they never throw out any garbage. And that's a very sad thing to see. All right, I'm Walter Sterling. This is Sterling Every Damn Sunday, and I have an email, and I answer my email, Walter M. Sterling at Gmail. This is Sterling Every Damn Sunday.

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1: ABC News, I'm Chuck Sievertson. There's a deal, but it's not the whole deal. President Trump and Iran announcing the immediate lifting of the U.S. Navy blockade of the Strait of Hormuz, but the oil shipping route isn't opening until the signing of the deal next Friday. Mines have to be cleared, says the president. Iran's National Security Council says the war on all fronts, including Lebanon, will end immediately and permanently. It says negotiations for a final agreement, which includes nuclear issues, are still ahead. Bob McNally, head of Rapidan Energy Group.
2: There's a risk that that hole will be with us, if you will, in July and August, and that we still could see upward pressure on prices later this summer because of the size of the hole that has been ripped into the global oil market.
1: President Trump will travel tonight to a G7 summit in Evian, France. Massive Russian missile attack tonight on Ukraine. This is ABC News.
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9: For Sterling every damn Sunday night. I am meteorologist Dr. Dave Iser. For the western states, a mid-layer high pressure system over northwest Baja, Mexico has brought a warmer and more humid batch of air, which is why it feels a bit more humid than what folks are used to this time of year. Now, things will start to cool off, especially by tomorrow morning. And as we work into the day tomorrow on Monday, we get later into the work week and we'll see temperatures continue to cool so that by next weekend and next week, you'll really feel the difference. In the meantime, for Sacramento, mostly cloudy. These are mid-level high clouds with a high around 70 degrees and a bit breezy tomorrow, especially around the Delta. Overnight lows are going to be near 60 with daytime highs again near the lower 70s. It's going to be continued cooler Tuesday, Wednesday, and into the weekend with highs nearer the lower 70s. This is meteorologist Dr. Dave Iser with Weather Report 6 and 36 past every hour, only right here on Sterling every damn Sunday night.

0: I'm James Parker, and this is Florida Story. Thank you. For our first Florida Story, we go to TJ Maxx in Fort Walton, where a woman leaves the women's clothing department, skips across the aisle over into the housewares section, and when she turns a corner, there's a 20-year-old Florida man on his knees with his pants down, fully exposed. She does a 180, turns around, gets the nearest employee, they get security, he's arrested, and nobody thought he was clever when he said he was just another kitchen tool. Hold my beer.
1: Hold my beer.
0: For our next Florida Story, we go to Miami Beach, where Andrew Gillum, he had been running for governor, but the married father of three was busted in a hotel room with a male prostitute and some drugs. Andrew Gillum has since gone into alcohol rehab, apologized for his drinking problem. Well, cops released crime photos, but there's no beer cans. There's no alcohol bottles. There's no Bartles and James wine coolers. There's not even a Zima. There's a big bag of meth. There's enough prescription pills laying around to fill up a kiddie pool. That's weird. He said he was drunk, but there's no sign of anyone drinking. Just a few months ago, that guy was almost governor.
1: Hold my beer.
0: For our last Florida Story, we're going to Wellington, Florida. 36-year-old Florida man trying to convince his employer, man, we got to shut down. We can't keep working. You should probably just keep paying me, too. He wanted to get out of work. Can't really blame him. But when his employer insisted on him working, he tried to pull the virus card. I don't think it's safe. Employer said, look, they're not shutting us down. We're going to keep working. We need to keep making money if I'm going to keep paying your check. So he called in a bomb threat. And he was easily busted. He did it from his own phone. I just don't, at least get a burner phone. Come on, Florida man. You're from Florida. This would be second nature to you, calling in fake bomb threats, right?
1: Hold my beer.
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3: Ladies and gentlemen, it's Memorial Day weekend with Walter Sterling. Congratulations. You found a radio show made for today, not one that was made months ago and labeled best of. Because you know, as a radio fact, there's no such thing as a best-of talk show. That's just all bad fish. I was studying one of your favorite shows, Lost in Space. Most young men, most young women were obsessed with Lost in Space when it was on the air in the mid-60s because the cast was hot as hell. The secondary cast was hot as hell. Everybody on that show was hot. And because the cast was fun, and there was Dr. Smith and the robot, and it was a great show. And it was incredibly easy to understand. And then when it went color in the second season and the third season, it was even more fun. And there were some things about Lost in Space that very few people know that I recently found out I thought I'd share with you. The man who composed the music for Lost in Space, that opening theme, that was John Williams. The man who composed the Star Wars theme and the Jaws theme. The man who went on to compose the music for every epic film, Schindler's List. He was the man who composed the music for all of those movies, but he started at Lost in Space. And then about the robot, you were obsessed with the robot. How did that work? The way it worked is it was in two different ways. If you saw the robot from the waist up, it was just shot with the waist up. If you saw the whole robot, there was a guy inside. There was a man inside. And that man liked to smoke. He had to be lifted out. He had to be put in, but he was addicted to cigarettes. They installed an ashtray inside that robot for him, but there are scenes that you can see the robot is smoking. And what they decided to do when there was circuit problems with the robot, they told the guy inside, go ahead, smoke during this scene. Just keep smoking. And the cigarette smoke that you would see coming out, that was actual cigarette smoke of the guy inside the robot. Smoking. Dr. Smith was never meant to be the star of the show. He was meant to be killed off after the third episode. The star of the show was the dad, and the dad had just finished many seasons as Zorro, an incredibly successful show. He was Zorro, like seven seasons of Zorro, and a big star in South America with Zorro was huge, freaking huge. When he signed up for Lost in Space, he thought he was going to be the star of the show. He was the dad. He was going to be the diligent star of the show. But as Dr. Smith and the robot developed their rapport, he became less and less important to the point where there were episodes without the dad who was billed as and paid as the star of the show. When the show was ending, when the show ended after the third season, which it was not supposed to, but it did, when it ended after the third season, he went to the guy who played the dad, he went to South America and lived there the rest of his life. Went to Buenos Aires, lived there the rest of his life, huge star in South America, died at 65, brain aneurysm, never came back to the U.S. except for reunions of Lost in Space cast, including a family feud There was a Family Feud reunion. Imagine that show. Guy Williams, thank you. Look, you get to a point where you just have to listen to the stories. I can't remember all the pesky details, like the names of the people I was talking to. Can't go into that. Angela Cartwright, who played the young girl, she had just been in The Sound of Music, the big movie production of The Sound of Music. She was one of the kids. She was one of the children, Van Trapp children. So she was already a pretty big star. Later in life, one of the cast members who became

0: in the entertainment columns, they were not directly told. Allegedly, Bill Paley, the chairman of CBS, was looking for a way to get rid of the show. It was very expensive. It was $160,000 an episode, and he hated it.
1: I do not wish to find Dr. Smith. He insults me.
2: You stay away from me, you garrulous gargoyle. You bubble-headed booby. I'll attend to you later, you infamous informer.
3: You tin-plated traitor. 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
2: It's all your fault. Now you stay here and cover our retreat, you bubble-headed booby. You tin-plated snitch. Get in there, you cowardly clump. Color him yellow and call him coward.
0: And by the way, it was on the same seasons as Star Trek. Every season, it beat Star Trek in the ratings. Walter Sterling, Memorial Day weekend, Sterling every damn Sunday.
4: The levels of bureaucracy in government in New Jersey and New York can never be downplayed enough. They are a bureaucratic nightmare. In fact, there's 5,000 cops. They're part of the Bridges and Tunnels crew. And I think it's funded by the state of New York, and New Jersey kicks in. And if you're going in the Lincoln Tunnel, George Washington Bridge, Holland Tunnel, etc., these are the people that are out there finding the crime. Well, apparently out of these 5,000 officers who handle this duty for the New York State Police, they are frequently, well, there's been a bunch of them that have been caught with doing some malfeasance, including a feller who was still on duty working OT, ironically, but he was not in his uniform. He was not doing the sweeps to stop drunk drivers or, you know, picking up people for speeding or stuff like that. No! He was at a gentleman's club. Yeah, this is happening all over the place. Another cop got caught. He had a girlfriend on the side. He had a side chick. Yeah, side chick. And he went to New Jersey to, you know, side chick it, spend some time with her while making overtime. Yeah, the average police officer on this brigade of 5,000 makes $180,000 a year. Figure that you'd be able to keep your nose clean. That's pretty good coin. And the retirement ain't bad either. Then you can move to Florida or Texas and live tax-free. Gentlemen's clubs, you never know who's in there. You never know if it's a police officer or if it's a mechanic or an executive. You just don't know. Next time you're in and you see a guy that looks like he's on duty, it's likely a cop. And that's not a good thing. Not a good thing whatsoever. Government fraud's become a big issue following the stuff in Minnesota with the Somalians, right? Yeah, it really has. So do yourself a favor. Don't commit fraud. Don't steal from the government. Don't steal from your neighbor through the taxpayer dollars that you're receiving. Be a servant and be a leader. That's what we're all about. From the Champagne Room with my overtime check, I'm Velo Hool. Strippers on the loose. Sterling every damn night.
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4: President Trump, in a social media post, says a deal between the U.S. and Iran is now, quote, complete. He says the U.S. Navy blockade of Iranian ports will now be lifted and claims he's authorizing the, quote, toll-free opening of the Strait of Hormuz, the waterway that's been blocked by Iran for months. There's no mention in the president's post about what was agreed to in terms of Iran's highly enriched uranium.
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I'm smutty book author Thea Landon. Let me tell you a late night story for Midnight Misfits. Here's an excerpt from my book, Conquering the Skies. Geneva led him to the darkened bedroom. From outside the window, lights from the surrounding city cast the small space in a muted glow, allowing her to navigate through the shadows with ease. Standing beside the bed, she turned around and put her hand up. "Wait, stay there." He paused in the doorway. "Why?" She tugged at the hem of her blouse, but didn't make any effort to remove it. "Because half the time, when you undress me, I wind up having to buy new lingerie." Ash laughed, yet his mirth soon faded. "I thought it was kind of a running thing between us by this point. But if it bothers you, I can stop." Her hands dropped to her sides and she exhaled. "Most of the time, I don't mind," she admitted. "If nothing else, I should be glad you still find me so irresistible

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His eyes glittered in the wan lighting. Always. 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His chest heaved as his intense stare remained trained on her, but he stood in place several feet away. She slid her pants down her legs and kicked them to the side before straightening. Though tempted to test the limits of his patience, she quickly shed her bra and panties and added them to the growing pile, never taking her gaze off his. A muscle in his jaw twitched. "Are you done?" "Yes." As soon as the word left her mouth, he was at her side, one arm encircling her waist, while his other hand fisted in her hair. He slammed her body into his as he assaulted her lips with a rough kiss. While their tongues tangled together, she jerked his shirt out of the top of his shorts, desperate to feel more of him. A devilish chuckle resonated from his throat as he pulled it off, and he gave her hip a playful squeeze. "Don't you think this is a bit of a double standard?" he muttered against her mouth. "Excuse me, I've never destroyed a single article of clothing of yours." She tugged at his waistband until the button popped open, but proceeded no further. "However, if you want me to stop..." "Not at all. I was merely pointing it out." His shorts dropped to the floor, soon followed by his boxers. With nothing left to impede her access to him, Geneva closed the gap between them again, pressing along the length of him. He swallowed back a groan and returned his hands to her waist. As their lips reconnected, one palm skimmed up her side, rising to caress the outer curve of her chest. Sharp teeth tugged at her lower lip as his fingers sank into her flesh. The varying sensations made her dizzy with desire. Stepping away from him, she attempted to guide him toward the bed, but Ash yanked her back. "Now who's impatient?" he growled near her ear. Before she could respond, he drew her earlobe into his mouth and gave it a nip. One arm kept her locked in place while his free hand resumed massaging her. She made one last half-hearted effort to twist out of his grasp and end his torment, but there was no escape. Helpless, she leaned into him as his tongue traced the outer ridge of her ear and pulsed against her. Abandoning the soft flesh of her chest, he worked his way between them, arriving at the apex of her thighs. She shuddered, silently willing him to go farther. His teeth grazed her delicate skin again. "It's always good to see I can still get the same reactions out of you, too," he said. "Oh, I think that's a good place to stop for tonight, but you know you can always have more." That was an excerpt from my book, Conquering the Skies, which is available at Amazon on Kindle Unlimited. I'm smutty book author Thea Landon for Sterling every damn night.

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4: From ABC News, I'm Chuck Severson. There's a deal between the U.S. and Iran that is headed for a signing ceremony next Friday, but it's not the big deal that means a big deal. It's announced on social media. ABC News Chief Global Affairs Correspondent Martha Raddatz.
5: President Trump hosting the deal with the Islamic Republic of Iran is now complete. Congratulations to all. I hereby fully authorize the toll-free opening of the Strait of Hormuz and simultaneously herewith authorize the immediate removal of the United States naval blockade. Ships of the world, start your engines. Let the oil flow.
4: But President Trump writing, because mines have to be cleared, the strait remains closed until next Friday's signing. A U.S. official tells ABC News that because of that, the blockade is still in effect until then. Iran's National Security Council says the war on all fronts, including Lebanon, will end immediately and permanently. It says negotiations for a final agreement, which includes nuclear issues, will be postponed until after the U.S. fulfills its obligations. Bob McNally, head of Rapidan Energy Group.
6: We've lost well over a billion barrels of oil in the world market. And the world market is what matters for the United States and for someone paying for gasoline at the pump. Because we may be the biggest producer and exporter, but what we pay at the pump depends on that global market.
4: The G7 Economic Summit in Evian, France, starting Monday, will include President Trump. At the White House Sunday night, a $60 million sponsor-covered UFC cage fight. Mr. Trump has a long friendship with UFC's chief and owns stock in its parent company. More than 1,000 flights were canceled Sunday and 9,500 more delayed, primarily due to bad storms. Dallas and New York hit the hardest. The Russians have launched a massive overnight missile attack at Ukraine's capital, Kyiv. 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
4: Several people were killed in the crash of a small plane outside Butler, Missouri, Sunday morning. It crashed after taking off from the local airport to go skydiving, under investigation.
9: There's nothing we really can say to make it better. We just pray for them and their loved ones and their friends and their family.
4: Bates County Sheriff Chad Anderson, 12 dead. Palestinian deaths from the Israel-Hamas war are now over 73,000, says Gaza's health ministry. Israeli military operations continue despite a stalled ceasefire since October. A fourth shark attack off Australia in recent weeks. The swimmer in critical condition. Agriculture Minister Tara Moriarty of New South Wales.
10: Nothing is off the table in terms of how we deal with sharks going forward, but I'm particularly interested in further advice on how we can expand the use of technology, which means we can spot sharks sooner and get beaches closed and keep people safer.
4: For the first time, the New York Knicks will get a parade for their NBA championship.
11: Everyone always called us trash. It was always the Knicks are trash, Knicks are trash. What happened now?
12: We are finally
11: we got the champion!
13: Feeling ecstatic right now. Amazing. It's a great feeling to finally get a championship after so many years.
4: Mayor Zoran Mamdani says Thursday will be a ticker at City Hall and then a ticker tape parade. Neither their 1973 nor 1970 NBA titles were celebrated with a parade. Chuck Sievertson, ABC News.
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14: Tonight, periods of rain, thunderstorm, and a low tonight at 62. Winds will be south-southwest, 7 to 14 miles per hour. Partly sunny, a nice day on Monday, the high at 78. For Tuesday, partly sunny, a pleasant day, high 74. And then some sunshine on Wednesday, high Wednesday afternoon at 72. I'm AccuWeather Steve Williams on Southern Maine's official weather station. 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
15: Hi, it's Matt from the WGAN Morning News. We're going to be back again on Monday, and I'll be having a conversation with our friends from the Maine Wire, as we usually do. 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
18: From Maine to Sacramento, this is weather for Sterling every damn Sunday night. I am meteorologist Dr. Dave Eiser. A weather pattern favoring cold air intrusions from Canada will bring refreshingly cool air to replace the heat and humidity that we've been seeing across much of the eastern two-thirds of the country during the past couple of days. Of course, all this leads to the formation of showers and thunderstorms, which we've had this weekend, and some of which have been severe. But that threat should end by tomorrow morning. But before the cool air arrives, temperatures could soar to near 100 degrees all the way down in north central Carolina. By tomorrow morning, though, the cold front will move off the New England coast, dropping the mercury into the 40s and 50s across the northern and central U.S., reaching New England by Tuesday morning. Meanwhile, the desert southwest and the central valley of California, as well as Texas and the Gulf of Mexico coast, remains hot and rather humid. This is meteorologist Dr. Dave Osborne with weather reports at 6 and 36 past every hour, only right here on Sterling every damn Sunday night. It's the

0: Justin Bieber just came out and said that Diddy and Usher were drinking his blood in the form of adrenochrome. This is happening, y'all. The Epstein Files is not just pedophilia. There's cannibalism in there. They're eating children. They're drinking blood. They're harvesting blood for adrenochrome. For those of you that still don't believe, I don't know where your mind is at, but you need to wake up because this has been happening. We've been telling you that this has been happening before the Epstein Files were released. And after the Epstein Files were released, some of y'all still don't believe it. And I don't know what's up with y'all. Wake up.
1: The Epstein Files. There's a subtext, a substack to the stories about Jeffrey Epstein, which is that cannibalism is somehow involved. I don't know. I don't believe it. It's none of my business. What happened? What has happened is a phenomenon known as psychological dissonance. When you and I can't get all the facts, we start to make stuff up. We start to fill in the blanks with whatever is convenient for us. We have not been given the other million pages of the Epstein Files. To me, right there, that's news. What are you talking about? Like, what? That was the busiest man who ever lived. Many have said he wasn't a guy. It was a construct. He was the face of it, and there were 20 other people involved. But it was all crazy talk because we don't know. When you, if somebody pulled out all the files of your life, how many pages do you think it would be? A couple million? I don't think so. This guy had like 3-4 million files, 3 or 4 million pages. And yes, if there was anything really bad in there about Donald Trump, that would have come out years ago because the Democrats had control of these files for at least 4 years, if not more. He was the one, Donald Trump was the one who had Jeffrey Epstein arrested in Florida. He was the one who had him put in jail. He at least dealt with him. No one else has dealt with him. Putting that aside, now that we don't have all the information, we don't have all the answers, what are we doing? We're making stuff up. That was some reporter, I don't know what it was, saying that Justin Bieber said that he was, you know, his blood was taken from him for adrenochrome. Well, what is that? It's, first of all, mythological. It isn't necessarily true. There's no proof it exists. But the theory is that it is a form of blood that is the result. It is a form of blood of when somebody's scared out of their mind. Hormones in the blood at that point can make you look younger and be fearless. And then if you get it from a young person like Justin Bieber, it would be even more valuable. Now, something terrible happened to Justin Bieber. We can blame Diddy. We can blame whoever we want. Clearly something terrible. Here's the bottom line about whether or not something happened to somebody as a kid. Are there tattoos on their neck? Your kid may have a tattoo, you might hit it, but they don't have it on their neck. A tattoo on the neck, very different thing. A truly traumatized human being would have tattoos on their neck. I like the fact that for many years it was sort of understood in the tattoo culture that they would not tattoo a face or a neck. They shouldn't be tattooing faces and necks. But Justin Bieber has tattoos everywhere. Something terrible happened to that kid when he was a teenager. When he was a teenager, he had a big mansion. They rented a big mansion with his money, and all the cops report that every single week it was totally trashed. Bad things were going on there. And he was like 16, 17, not to mention that music. Who needs that music? Do we need it? No. But adrenochrome is a hormone or an enzyme that is a result of a person's blood in a person who is scared out of their minds, truly scared. And then they harvest the blood at that point. They drink it. It's supposed to make them look younger and fearless. That's crazy talk. And then it was drank and bought and purchased by the elites. The elites, people who are rich, people who are famous, and they'd buy it to maintain eternal life, to look young forever. Okay, why would somebody famous and really rich seek out cannibalism? Why would they seek out human jerky? At Zorro Ranch in New Mexico, one of the things that allegedly happened in the Epstein Zorro Ranch in New Mexico, which has never really been explored, never really dug into, was cannibalism. And who would put up the money for that? Really rich, at least elites would put up the money for that. And I've asked, well, why? I asked elite and rich friends. I said, why would anybody do this? Why would they resort to cannibalism when they could go to Bermuda? Why would they do that? And the answer I get back is really bizarre. They've had everything. They've bought the yacht, the other house, the third house, the mansion in Bermuda. They have everything. And now they're looking for stuff to do. And somebody says to them, you know, you could look young forever if you drink this blood. Oh, really? They don't ask where it comes from. They don't ask anything. They just say, oh, and then they drink it. Sterling every damn Sunday.
2: Hey, Walter, on tonight's episode of Confessions of a Retired Detective, I'd like to explain a little bit about how the NYPD staffs large demonstrations or events during the holidays. So I worked in plain clothes in the Organized Crime Control Bureau. And what would happen is every Memorial Day, Labor Day, 4th of July, you name it, they would throw us in uniform for the day and we would get sent out to these places. And it didn't matter where in the city. So for argument's sake, my base of operations was in the Bronx. A day or two before Memorial Day coming up, you get a notification. It'd usually be about 15 guys in your office that you were to be report out to Coney Island on Memorial Day. They'd want you there at 9 o'clock in the morning. So we get up to the Bronx office about 7:30. We'd throw on our uniforms or the bag, as we would call it. We would jump into one of our unmarked cars and we would drive the hour and a half all the way out to Brooklyn to get there by nine. So we would get out there and there'd be detectives from all different specialized units, none of which are happy to be thrown in uniform and away from their cases. And then they line you up in groups of eight, and hopefully you brought a supervisor with you, because that's where it can get hairy if you get assigned a supervisor for patrol. And the patrol supervisors, the captains, the inspectors, they don't trust detectives because they considered us prima donnas and they were on our butts the entire time. So after they count us up and you get assigned a supervisor, they threaten you. We want to see you out there. If anyone's hiding, you're going to get a command discipline. We're going to give you charges and specifications. They read everybody the Riot Act. Then what usually happens is you go out to your post. Your supervisor usually gives everybody an hour meal and you whack it up during the day. Now, granted, you got there at 9 o'clock in the morning and you started at 7:30, but you're not going to leave there until the night shift comes in. And if there's a shooting or a stabbing, you could be there all night. And when you work in Coney Island on Memorial Day, anything can happen. There's always lost kids, fights, stabbings, heat exhaustion. And you're standing on your feet all day and you're really hot and there's no place to hide or get any, you know, dip into a store and just kind of enjoy the air conditioning for a couple of minutes. A couple of times I got assigned over by the freak show. That was wild because not only are the freaks crazy, but the people that go and want to watch the actor are a little off too. Then when you get dismissed late into the night, you got to drive all the way back to your office with the unmarked car, return it, get out of your uniform, change into plain clothes, and then drive home. So that's just a little insight into what it's like to work a detail for the New York City Police Department. For more behind-the-scenes NYPD stories, be sure to pick up my new book, NYPD, Behind the Blue Wall of Silence, available on Amazon. I'm retired detective turned author Vic Ferrari with Walter Sterling.
1: There you are, Memorial Day, Sterling every damn Sunday.
3: I want you to want me for me. The demand slithered out from between her plump lips. Catalina's gaze traveled from her inquisitive facade down the line of her neck. The top two buttons of her shirt were unfastened, allowing the flimsy material to fall open just enough to hint at what lay underneath.
1: Garlic happens. 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
10: 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Does it?

0: Walter Sterling, every damn Sunday. Rat virus was brought onto cruise ship by bird-watching couple who visited garbage dump to snap birds before setting off. That's the possible cause of the hantavirus getting onto the cruise ship, which killed three people. This virus on a cruise ship killed three people, made many more sick. Those people are going to have to be put into quarantine for many days, maybe up to 8 weeks. The hantavirus, a nasty virus, right? How do you get it? Well, pretty much you can only get it from rats, from mites and fleas on rats. Where does one go for this? A garbage dump. Here's this bird-watching couple. They're standing at the edge of a dump. Binoculars, watching the birds. Two things you know about all of that. One is that rats are dirty and birds are dirty. Dirty birds. Oh, and dumps are dirty. Dumps are dirty. Here's this couple. They visited a dump to watch birds. Seagulls, you know the kind of birds that hang out at dumps. They're not the best of birds. They're not the premium birds that are in your backyards. No, these are nasty birds. This couple stands at the edge of a dump for a long time. Maybe more than one day, and son of a gun, something bad happens. There are rats there with fleas and mites and ticks, and the fleas and mites and ticks got near this couple, maybe bit them in the leg, and then they get on a cruise ship. Cruise ship is a nasty place because nobody can leave. It's never really cleaned. No matter what they say, no matter how fancy that cruise ship is, they're always dirty. You look behind the curtain in your stateroom. Well, why? Because they can't make any money unless they're on the water. The only way they make money is if they're cruising. They can't make money if they're just sitting in dock. The faster they turn around those boats, the better it is for that company. That's the challenge. That means things aren't cleaned right. There are staterooms that are not cleaned properly. My hunch is that the cheaper the room, the worse the cleaning job. Just a hunch. Don't take it from me. But I think that's the opportunity. I don't go on cruise ships. I did it twice. I hated both of them. I hated both of them because unless you really know the cruise ship and know which stateroom to ask for, and it's complicated, you might think you know which ones to ask for, and you're wrong. You have to really know the cruise ships. When I hear these couples, these elderly couples that are living on a cruise ship, have retired to a cruise ship, really? You would choose a cruise ship to live? Well, it turns out it's a big trend. Thousands of couples are retiring onto a cruise ship. They sell their house, they take the cash, they buy a lifetime cabin on a cruise ship. I wouldn't do that. First, you can't control the weather. Secondly, you make friends with somebody, you bond with somebody, and they're gone at the next port. Thirdly, everything on that cruise ship is designed to get you to spend money and to price it at a premium price because you're not going to get it anyplace else. They have no competition. Once you and I are on that boat, there is no competition for your drinks, casino, food. You're stuck. And if you really want something, you have to pay what that cruise ship is charging. You can't say, well, I'll go across the street. That would be a very bad day. Going across that street is not going to turn out well. The other thing about cruise ships that no one ever discusses, you see the ads, you see the advertising for the cruise ship, beautiful casinos, the staterooms, the incredible buffets, but it never mentions they're moving. Those cruise ships are moving. And if you've never been on a cruise ship and haven't had that sensation, you can't imagine how, whoa, what's this? Whoa, it's moving, whoa. And then it's moving faster. And then it moves up and down, up and down. And if you didn't take the Dramamine before that cruise started, you're going to be sick for the next 2 days. I'm not saying this to be a pessimist. I'm saying this to be a realist. Isn't that what always pessimists say about themselves? Well, actually, I'm not a pessimist. I'm a realist. I'm a realist. That was not a good experience I had on the cruise ships either time. Twice I went, not good. Captain didn't come over to my table. I wasn't greeted by the captain. None of that happened. Walter Sterling. Every damn Sunday night.
1: The people of Walmart.
2: There's a lot of people in our country who are single. In fact, some communities have more homes where one person lives there instead of a couple and children. That's fairly common. So that being said, there's a lot of people wanting to meet that special person in their lives. And Walmart is a great location. They've got the fashion department. They've got jewelry. They've got vegetables and corn cob pipes. They've got everything. And at the neighborhood Walmart in Boynton Beach, apparently Mitchell Clark was trying to meet some wonderful gals that he'd spotted in the store, as you would think. And he was following them around. Mitchell Clark, by the way, talked to the gals and said, "Hey, I'll pick you up front." Here's the problem. The gals that he was esquiring, they were 13. He's 26. And he was waiting up front when the cops got there, driving a serial killer van. A work van. You know, a panel van, usually white, no lettering on it. Generally speaking, if you're going to be killed by somebody randomly, that's what they're driving. Mitchell Clark said he'd lost his mind. Yeah, he's going to do some time in the Who Scout for this. Remember, no matter what they say to you, meet girls your own age. Unless you're 62, then you can meet a 28-year-old. That's fine. For the people of Walmart, I'm Velo Hool. Sterling, every damn night.

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4: ABC News, I'm Chuck Sievertson. An agreement announced by President Trump and Iran, a formal signing is next Friday, but it's not a final deal. Though the U.S. naval blockade of the Strait of Hormuz is lifted, it's not open until Friday because mines have to be cleared, says the president. Iran's National Security Council says the war on all fronts, including Lebanon, ends immediately and permanently. ABC's Martha Raddatz.
5: White House officials have said this agreement is not based on trust but verification, and this still has a very long way to go before any permanent peace or nuclear deal is hammered out.
4: Albanians by the thousands in Tirana are protesting, opposing a planned luxury development on an environmentally sensitive stretch of coastline, a project linked to President Trump's son-in-law, Jared Kushner. The Carolina Hurricanes won their first Stanley Cup championship in 20 years Sunday night, beating the Vegas Golden Knights 3-0. This is ABC News.
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4: Weather for Sterling every damn Sunday night. I am meteorologist Dr. Dave Iser. For the western states, a mid-layer high pressure system over northwest Baja, Mexico has brought a warmer and more humid batch of air, which is why it feels a bit more humid than what folks are used to this time of year. Now, things will start to cool off, especially by tomorrow morning. And as we work into the day tomorrow on Monday, we get later into the work week and we'll see temperatures continue to cool so that by next weekend and next week, you'll really feel the difference. In the meantime, for Sacramento, mostly cloudy. These are mid-level high clouds with a high around 70 degrees and a bit breezy tomorrow, especially around the Delta. Overnight lows are going to be near 60 with daytime highs again near the lower 70s. It's going to be continued cooler Tuesday, Wednesday, and into the weekend with highs nearer the lower 70s. This is meteorologist Dr. Dave Iser with Weather Report 6 and 36 past every hour, only right here on Sterling every damn Sunday night.

0: It's Sterling every damn weekend. Good evening. Good morning. Coast to Coast, WGAN in Maine, and KFPK in Sacramento. Walter Sterling. This is the weekend to go to the movies. My kid just saw the Mandalorian. She went insane. She brought her Yoda with her. She was very happy. Mateus, Boom Boom in Hollywood, updates, movies, go.
1: Thank you, Walter. I sure appreciate it. This is your pal, Mateus Boombell, taking a look at what's going on at the movies this week. We've got two movies to talk about, The Mandalorian and Grogu, and a movie called Tuner, which I think is really one of the best movies this year. Before we get into it, there's a little bit of movie news. Variety is now reporting that Michael, the movie that carried a production budget of more than $155 million, grossed $700 million at the box office, making it one of the biggest hits of 2026. It's just too hard to ignore, and as a result, a sequel is in the works, and because of the big box office hit, opened up the door for more possibilities. A lot of the film had been shot and not used because they were going to delve into the uncomfortable parts of Michael's life, which they couldn't do because of a court arrangement with Jordan Chandler that barred the depiction or any mention of him in any movie. It's unclear how any follow-up film will deal with that period of Jackson's life without running afoul of the terms of the settlement, as Variety is reporting, but it looks like Lionsgate is going straight ahead with making his story continues, and they have told investors and analysts on a quarterly earnings call on Thursday that it's hard at work on a sequel. So that's forthcoming. Looking at the movies right now, the movie that most of the people saw this weekend would have to be the one from Walt Disney Studios Motion Pictures and Lucasfilms. They offered Star Wars, The Mandalorian, and Grogu, the first movie dedicated to the characters first introduced in the Disney Plus streaming series, which ran three seasons from 2019 to 2023, starring Pedro Pascal as the Mandalorian Din Djarin, a once lone bounty hunter, now accompanied by his young apprentice Grogu, a little guy that is the same unknown species of creature which Yoda was from the Star Wars movies. They're tasked by Colonel Ward, played by Sigourney Weaver, with finding Jabba the Hutt's son Rota, voiced by Jeremy Allen White, in order to find out which mystery man is gathering the Empire's forces again. Jon Favreau directs, giving this the feel of a Dirty Harry movie in space. I fully expected Pascal to say, "Go ahead, make my day," at some point in the show. This is fun and will please Star Wars fans and offers a fun treat with a little character named Hugo Durant, who runs a food truck. He's voiced by Martin Scorsese. Great visual effects and Grogu's cute little moments make for an entertaining time with The Mandalorian and Grogu. Now playing in New York and in Los Angeles, and will soon expand to other cities on the 29th of this month, is a movie from Black Bear Pictures called Tuner, which is directed and written by Daniel Rohr with co-writer Robert Ramsey. Leo Woodall stars as Nicky White. He's a piano tuner and former virtuoso, working for a longtime piano tuner, Harry Horowitz, played by Dustin Hoffman. The two make an interesting pair, as Harry's going a little deaf, and Nicky has super-sensitive hearing, relative perfect pitch, and an inability to suffer loud noises. Harry locked his hearing aids in the household safe and forgot the combination, so Nicky, with his sensitive hearing, learned how to crack a safe to help him get them. When Harry is rushed to the hospital, Nicky must take on all of the clients of the piano business. While working late, he encounters Iranian men running a security service which are robbing their wealthy clients. This is while he's tuning a piano. They convince him to open the safe for them, which leads to involvement with this bad crowd, but a lucrative one. One that helps Nicky pay for

0: From Sunday.
1: It's a great weekend, a little colder than we had expected. Mateus Boom Boom in Hollywood, great reports. I want to see the goat detectives or sheep detectives, the ones with Hugh Jackman, the ones starring Hugh Jackman as a goat herder. Right there, that's a lot. And then he reads to the goats. The goats love him, and he gets murdered. The goats loved him so much they decided to find his murderer, to make amends, to make this work, and to find the bad guy, the goats. And they talk to each other. Oh, my gosh. We are on a three-day weekend, which is a good reminder that they should always be
2: three-day. Oh, my gosh,
1: weekend.
2: It's summer. 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
5: Every Friday, we share our two passions, coffee and politics. BJ McAllister, who's our resident Democrat, said something that I thought was, hit a note with me at least, which is that it was disturbing to him that when the Renee Good situation happened, we all saw the video, and we saw multiple videos. We saw multiple angles and multiple videos of the whole thing. And depending on your political ideology, you saw different things in the videos.
6: That's right. Over a cup of Joe, we'll be tackling all all the big political stories happening from Augusta to the Beltway.
5: Now, instead of trying to judge any of this fairly, appropriately, and trying to understand what's really going on, and is this appropriate for ICE to be doing? Is there actually a lot of good work that they're doing? Is there some concerns about training? Like, all this stuff, right? Instead of doing

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3: I'm smutty book author Thea Landon, and here's an excerpt from my book, Flight of the Dragon Queen. Alizira turned toward me, placing her hands on my chest. You're not upset? No, why would I be? With one finger, I tilted her chin upward to meet my gaze, the moonlight reflected in her emerald eyes. Regardless, if this is all part of who you are, then I look forward to everything you're willing to share with me. Her eyes closed as I leaned down. I brushed my lips across hers with the faintest of touches, afraid if I pushed too far, she'd be summoned away again. No one appeared to interrupt us, and the gentle gesture paved the way for a more zealous kiss. She slid her palms over my shoulders, locking her fingers behind me, and her lips parted to welcome me inside. The sweet taste of honeyed wine on her tongue drove me wild with desire. I tightened my grasp on her waist, pressing her body to mine. As I explored her luscious mouth, I threaded my free hand through her thick curls. When I grazed the bare skin at the base of her neck, she shuddered. Stay with me tonight, she purred against me in between kisses. I want to be with you. My heart thudded until I thought it might explode. I couldn't believe what I'd heard. Are you sure? We haven't known each other for very long, and I don't want you to think I... You know all I need to know about you, Caleb. Her fists knotted in the collar of my shirt, and her hips rolled toward me. And when I shivered in the corner of my cold, terrible cell, thoughts of you kept me warm. I imagined what it would be like to be safe in your arms, to feel your body touching mine. She traced the edge of the shirt, her fingertips leaving a blazing trail across my skin. And I wondered if you thought the same things about me. Her words aroused all sorts of provocative memories. I did. Believe me, I did. I took her hand and kissed the top of it. I suppose it's in poor taste to refuse a queen's invitation in her own castle. Alizira tossed her head back and laughed, a wide grin spreading over her face. Let's go inside. The view from the balcony will be even more spectacular at sunrise. A jumble of feelings, from disbelief to red-hot lust, clouded my mind as I followed her back through the doors. Inside her chambers, she used an iron rod to stoke the embers inside a fireplace. Once she had rekindled the flames, she walked the perimeter of the room, extinguishing all the lamps hanging from the walls. When the last of the light came from the dancing fire, she stood in front of it and beckoned to me. I walked slowly, taking in the sight of her exaggerated hourglass figure silhouetted against the orange blaze. Alizira reached for the bottom of my shirt and gave it a yank. Grateful the darkness camouflaged some of my nervous blushing, pulled off the lightweight garment and let it flutter away. Before it hit the floor, she swanned back into my arms and guided me down for another kiss. The heat emanating from the hearth mingled with the fervor building between us. As her chest flattened against me, the plush fabric of her dress rubbed across my bare skin, teasing me with what lay beneath. Without relinquishing control of her lips, I skimmed my palms over the swell of her hips, drawing them up her sides and to the front of her body. Pliant flesh bulged over the top of her snug bodice, begging for attention. I cupped it through the thick velvet, and a soft moan escaped from her mouth into mine. She steered me toward the ties holding her bodice in place. I unfastened the knot, and the weight of her chest helped me loosen the laces. Dipping my hands inside the open flaps, I slid the gown off her shoulders. She pulled away to slip her arms out of the sleeves, and the dress cascaded off her body. Carefully, she stepped out of the burgundy puddle, removing her embroidered slippers as she did so. The roaring blaze in the fireplace bathed her in an ethereal glow, exposing every inch of her to me. Oh my, I think I'd better stop here for tonight, but you can always have more. That was an excerpt from my book, Flight of the Dragon Queen, which is available at Amazon. I'm smutty book author Thea Landon, for Sterling, every damn night.

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2: Late 90s sort of started getting a little bit poppy, got a little hip-hoppy, and then it got a little poppy and hip-hoppy together, which was interesting. 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
4: From ABC News, I'm Chuck Severson. There's a deal between the U.S. and Iran, but it's not a final big deal. It's announced on social media by President Trump and by Iran. A formal signing is next Friday. Though President Trump says the U.S. naval blockade of the Strait of Hormuz is lifted, that shipping lane is not open because mines have to be cleared until Friday. Iran's National Security Council says the war on all fronts, including Lebanon, will end immediately and permanently. It says negotiations for a final agreement, which includes nuclear issues, will be postponed until after the U.S. fulfills its obligations. ABC News White House correspondent Karen Travers.
5: There's no mention in the president's post about what was agreed to in terms of Iran's highly enriched uranium. This memo of understanding was aimed at reopening the strait to shipping traffic and then starting a period of further negotiations on Iran's nuclear program.
4: Long wait's over not only for the New York Knicks. Sunday night on ice.
6: They're going to clinch it appropriately with a total team effort and a shutout.
4: Carolina Hurricanes won their first Stanley Cup championship in 20 years Sunday night, beating the Vegas Golden Knights 3-0. A G7 economic summit in Evian, France, starting Monday, will include President Trump. At the White House Sunday night, a $60 million sponsor-covered UFC event, 7 fights in an 8-sided wire mesh cage. Mr. Trump has a long friendship with UFC's chief and owns stock in its parent company. For more than 2 weeks, Albanians by the thousands in Tirana have been protesting. They oppose a planned luxury development on an environmentally sensitive stretch of coastline, a project linked to President Trump's son-in-law, Jared Kushner. The Russians launched a massive overnight missile attack on Ukraine's capital. 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
4: 12 deaths in the crash of a small plane outside Butler, Missouri. Sunday morning, it crashed after taking off from the local airport to go skydiving.
9: Yeah, it absolutely is called Nobody Wants to Have. On any day, And, you know, we just want to reassure the public that there's nothing criminal that we can see.
4: Bates County Sheriff Chad Anderson, federal safety investigators are looking into it. Two helicopters collided over Rio de Janeiro Sunday morning and crashed, killing all six people aboard, firefighters say. What could move the markets this week from ABC's Dave Packer?
10: Monday, we'll get a reading on consumer spending with core retail sales for May. Now, analysts are expecting a lower number than last month. And on Wednesday, with a new Fed chair, the Federal Reserve Bank will have its latest closely watched announcement on interest rates.
4: Not only does the Mideast crisis send oil and gasoline prices higher, this could too, ABC's Jim Ryan.
11: Even soaring gas prices haven't quelled Americans' demand for travel, but now industry analysts expect inventories to run short this summer as U.S. refineries struggle to keep running close to their capacity.
4: Our Jim Ryan. Hey, did you hear what the Knicks Delta jetliner pilot and air traffic control said to each other after the championship win and the team was just about to take off for New York from San Antonio?
12: Tell those guys congratulations. Enjoy the moment.
13: Oh, they're enjoying it back there. You probably can hear them. They're having a good time, man. Yeah, we'll pass it on.
4: That from ATC.com. Chuck Sievertson, ABC News.
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3: Tonight, periods of rain, thunderstorm, and a low tonight at 62. Winds will be south-southwest, 7 to 14 miles per hour. Partly sunny, a nice day on Monday, the high at 78. For Tuesday, partly sunny, a pleasant day, high 74. And then some sunshine on Wednesday, the high Wednesday afternoon at 72. I'm AccuWeather Steve Williams on Southern Maine's official weather station. 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
2: Hi, it's Matt from the WGAN Morning News. We're going to be back again on Monday, and I'll be having a conversation with our friends from the Maine Wire, as we usually do. 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We'll also get more into Graham Plattner's continued misadventures. 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
14: 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Billie Eilish fashions, courtesy of Idaho. Tonight, lesbians, strippers, and other ratings grabbers. I'm your announcer, James Copeland.

From Maine to Sacramento, this is Weather for Sterling every damn Sunday night. I am meteorologist Dr. Dave Iser. A weather pattern favoring cold air intrusions from Canada will bring refreshingly cool air to replace the heat and humidity that we've been seeing across much of the eastern two-thirds of the country during the past couple of days. Of course, all this leads to the formation of showers and thunderstorms, which we've had this weekend, and some of which have been severe. But that threat should end by tomorrow morning. But before the cool air arrives, temperatures could soar to near 100 degrees all the way down in north central Carolina. By tomorrow morning, though, the cold front will move off the New England coast, dropping the mercury into the 40s and 50s across the northern and central U.S., reaching New England by Tuesday morning. Meanwhile, the desert southwest and the central valley of California, as well as Texas and the Gulf of Mexico coast, remains hot and rather humid. This is meteorologist Dr. Dave Osborne with weather reports 6 and 36 past every hour, only right here on Sterling every damn Sunday night.

Walter Sterling, every damn Sunday, Memorial Day weekend, special radio for this time. They always say things like, well, why don't you take Memorial Day off? Well, the reason I don't take Memorial Day off is because you're in the car. This is the time when you and I need each other the most. 14 inches from that speaker. I'm 14 inches away from this microphone. Yes, it's a really good microphone. Thank you, Lee Harris. Thank you, Mr. Harris, sir. And I appreciate everything you do for this show. Oh, my God. Yes, our musical director, these great songs that we have, that we share, these are all made by Lee Harris. I don't know why. I've always been puzzled.

0: most original program.
1: Yes, the legendary Lee Harris, broadcaster, makes those. I don't know why, but I'm grateful. I know you enjoy them. We love the jingles because there have always been two types of radio stations in America. There have been the ones without jingles and the ones with. The ones with do much better. It's so interesting that it's viewed as some sort of extraordinary expense. If you went to a good production house and got a good production package, it's a very reasonable price, and it can often be bartered for reasons I also don't understand. I don't know why management in radio is cheap about the wrong things. They're always cheap about the wrong things. This is where they should spend their money, just so that they know. You ready? Maybe you can relate this to your business. They should spend money on jingles. Then they need to, take it back. I worked for a man named Tom O'Neill, who was the chairman of RKO Radio. And RKO Radio was arguably one of the most successful radio chains in America. He owned three TV stations, New York, Los Angeles, and Memphis, but he really cared about radio. And he owned big radio stations in all the top cities, wherever he could, the maximum he could, which at the time was like 8, 9, that was all. But they were big, and they were real good. And I consulted his company for 9 years. Again, amazing, we don't know why. And the people there were like, I don't know why. And he told me when I started, there were three things. He said, Walter, spend whatever you have to spend to get the best morning man in a city. Don't ever let me find that somebody outbid us for the right morning man. Okay. Number two, he said, get the right production director. They're in charge of the overall sound of the station, the jingles, the commercials. Get a great production director. And number three, spend whatever you have to spend to make sure we have the loudest signal in that city. There are legal parameters as to how far that signal can go, but very few parameters about how loud it can be. When you come to it in the car or on a radio, it should vibrate the knob, And then he said, and everything else you're going to have to beg for. He had his priorities as clear as could be. He knew exactly what mattered. And I can't tell you how many times I've sat with people who have no idea. The other thing, in every other country, I don't know why I'm telling you this, in every other country in the world, usually the people who run radio stations are people who came out of the programming department, people who had made the content for their whole lives. We're the only place where the sales guy becomes the general manager. Now, there are many great general managers who came out of sales, but they come out of a land of pessimism. If you sell something all day, you're going up against people who are negotiating a price. And to negotiate a price, you want to minimize the value of what you're buying. All day long, media buyers, retailers, retail media buyers, store owners, they go, well, you know, that isn't so great, or this isn't so good, or that's a high price, whatever it is. Their job is to minimize the value of the product. And their job is to look at a radio salesperson and say, it's not so good. That's their job. That salesperson comes home back at the end of the day and they say, oh my God, radio has a bad future. No. Now, in order to make a show on the radio, you have to be an optimist. In order to do what I'm doing, you have to be an optimist. I have to believe you are listening. I have to believe you are there. And I do. Those are the people who should be in charge of radio stations. There were periods of time when every group head had come out of programming, and it was during that time that the industry thrived. Boy, there's a piece of research. There's a column. Jesus. Anyway, what else did I want to share with you? We talked about my parents. It's Memorial Day. Give me 60 seconds to tell you about my mom and dad. My mom and dad were the American dream. My mom and dad met when she was 15. Jeez, I got a 14-year-old daughter. When she was 15 and my dad was 18. And they dated until they got married. I think my mom was 20 and my dad was 23, something like that. There are people who are ready to be married at 23, and there are people who aren't ready to be married till they're 50. Hands, please, hands. Those people have successful marriages if they wait until they're ready. The success in a marriage depends on are both people ready, not whether or not it's time or they've dated too long, or they don't want to be alone. That's don't get married if you. I don't want to be alone anymore. Buy new sheets for my pillow if you don't want to be alone anymore. But don't get married just to not be alone. My parents were born for each other, and they were married and loved each other till each of them died. But the story is this, and it's a great story. They grew up. My mom grew up dirt poor. She was raised by a single mom who was a registered nurse, and dad would disappear. He would just disappear. They weren't poor. They had food. They had their needs. He sent money back to them, but he was a vagabond. He was a vagabond. And he would disappear for a couple months, and then he'd come back. I don't think he was a drunk or anything. I think he was just a little crazy. He was born in Ukraine. His birth certificate is Ukrainian. He was a crazy Ukrainian. Their mother was a very sensible German registered nurse. So that's how my mom was born. She had to go to work at 15. She worked as a secretary at Bristol-Myers or Merck's, and that's where they met. My dad worked in the lab at Merck's, cleaning. He was a college student. He loved biology. That was his passion. So he worked in a lab. That's how they met. He came from no money. He left home to get out of the house. He did whatever he could do at whatever age to earn money to get out of the house. He was not happy at his home. He had a good dad and the worst mom. They had a dream in New Jersey. They had a new specific to New Jersey dream, which was to live in Short Hills. And when I was a kid, we'd get in the car on Sunday and drive and look at the big houses in the beautiful luxury towns. Did you ever do that with your parents? You sit in the back seat, they drive around, look at these houses, look at that $10 million house. Oh my God. Look at that gangster's house. That's how we spent many a Sunday, and I loved it. I don't know why, but I loved doing that because it made them very happy. I guess that's part of it. That made them happy to look at the $10 million houses. My dad worked at Bell Labs for 17 years. He worked on the reverse engineering of UFOs. Did you hear what I said? He worked on buying land in Roswell. Did you see the TV show Severance? That building was a Bell Labs building. He was responsible for the construction of that building. They went from Irvington, New Jersey, Jersey City, New Jersey, when it was poor, and worked their way up to the point where, yes, they did buy a home in Short Hills. They did buy that home. And my dad belonged to Baltus Roll, which was a golf club where people said, oh, yeah, here's how you get into Baltus Roll. Nobody gets into Baltus Roll, but it was all hard work. No, he wasn't a billionaire, but he was more than comfortable all from his hard work and her dedication to him. We grew up in a safe, happy, clean house, and that is my memorial to my parents, and I thank you, Gloria and Walter, thank you for the childhood I had. And my beautiful sister Elizabeth and my brilliant brother Richard. Walter Sterling, Memorial Day weekend. 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I'm Brant, and her name is Sherry.
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0: Do you realize that because of you, this city is being overrun by baboons?
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2: Breaking news, everything is bad. It's just as terrible as you imagined, and probably worse. With more, we go to Tom Lee Cruz. Tom Lee.
3: We're all in danger, Dan Lee.
2: What can we do?
3: Absolutely nothing.
2: It was good knowing you, Tom Lee.
3: I can't say the same.
2: That was unnecessary. We're just now getting in reports that all the children have exploded. They will be missed. Let's check in with Olivia Lee Rodrigo. Olivia Lee, where are you?
4: That's none of your business. Do you hear that? Cut the music. Do you hear that?
2: What do you hear?
4: That's the sound of us slowly dying. Can you hear it?
2: I can hear it. It's louder in my left ear.
4: Olivia Lee Rodrigo reporting from where I am.
2: I actually have some more questions for you. Okay, we're going to go to Kevin Lee Costner, who has more with politics.
3: No, I don't.
2: Let's send it over to our senior correspondent, Nicolee Minaj.
5: Look at this chart. Let's bring it up.
2: What am I looking at here?
5: I don't know, but it doesn't look good.
2: That looks bad.
5: Yeah, it's probably bad.
2: Let's go to our eye in the sky, Timothy Chalamet. Timothy.
6: Man, I am so high up right now.
2: You are in a helicopter.
6: I didn't know that when I got in. I thought it was a weird car.
2: What do you see up there?
6: Everything. It's too much. We were never supposed to see this. I need to go back down.
2: You stay right there.
7: I was high, not old. Instead.
8: All right, it's prom season. Proms are happening this weekend, last weekend. This is prom season. Did you go to your prom? How difficult was that? I mean, look at you. How did you get a date?

0: Oh, really?
1: King and queen? No, no, no. That was never going to happen. Prom dating.
2: Well, here it is, the dance night. Bill is well-groomed. That's the first step. His next problem is what to say when he gets to Helen's door. Bill wonders who's going to open the door.
3: How do you do? I'm Bill Jenkins. I've come to call for Helen.
4: Oh, yes. How do you do?
2: Nice start.
4: We've been expecting you.
2: Now let's do it again, and suppose that Helen had opened the door.
3: Hi, Helen. Gee, you look nice.
5: Well, thank you. Do you like my new dress?
3: Yeah.
5: Well, come on in.
2: That was a natural. Any honest compliment is tops in date etiquette.
5: Bill, this is my mother.
2: Helen slipped up on her introduction. The rule here is the younger person is always presented to the older person. Try it again, Helen.
5: Mother, this is my friend, Bill Jenkins.
6: Hello, Bill.
3: How you doing?
5: Father, this is Bill Jenkins. He caddies at the municipal golf course. Maybe you've seen him there sometime.
4: How do you do, Bill?
3: How do you do?
2: Good. And Helen, by mentioning Bill's job, has started a lively conversation.
1: Well, you see, it's devolved a great deal from then. Now, there are very strict standards, not just for saying hello to parents, but how much should a guy spend on a date to go out with you?
7: What's the most a man should spend on a first date?
8: Well, I feel like there should be like a minimum, but not a most. If you want to go, you know, beyond, that's on you. But like a minimum, I feel like if I'm going to get ready and I'm going to use all my products to come out with you, I need like a minimum of $200, a minimum. And that's like being nice.
7: And what does the man get in return for that?
8: My presence.
7: What? Aren't you having his presence within you already?
8: I hear you, but no. No. I mean, like, I'm here to get
7: different?
8: To know you. I'm here to get to know you. You invited me out.
7: But he has to drop $200.
8: Yeah. Because
7: minimum.
8: Yeah. Because
7: Just because you have to do your makeup?
8: Because I have to... Okay. So we're going to do the math. My moisturizer is $400. My eye cream is $300. My serum is, like, another $300. My makeup, you know, not included. So if I have to spend, you know, that's my money. I'm spending my money on these products. I'm going to use these products.
7: What are you using them for, though?
8: For myself.
7: Okay.
8: But I'm going to use these products and I'm going to show up because it's not like I'm going to show up in sweats.
7: The man doesn't owe you anything if you're just getting to know each other.
8: If you're inviting me out, you owe me a date.
7: How about you just come over and drink wine and let's watch Netflix?
8: I'm not your friend. I'm not, no.
1: I love that. I'm not your friend. All right, a 75-year-old mom had an issue with her Tim Hortons order, and then she died getting into a fight with an employee. I want to know how this story ended. I don't know how it ended. Woman goes into a Tim Hortons, sounds like a golf joke. Anita Grayson, she's 75, and she got in a physical fight with an employee at a Tim Hortons in Texas. The cause of death remains pending. She said she went through the drive-thru, and there was some issue. She got out of the car. Went into the Tim Hortons, confronted an employee, don't know what it was about, and then she died. Don't know what happened. No one seems to know what happened. I'm sure the security cameras were not working that day. Those security cameras, why, they're capricious. SAT word. But can you imagine that 75-year-old woman gets out of her car to argue with Tim Hortons? What was it? They didn't have any more Boston cream. They didn't have the maple cream, the Tim Hortons thing, you know, maple, Canada. It's a Canadian company. Speaking of which, good for you, Tim Hortons, but I don't believe you belong in America. Anytime I go into a Tim Hortons is only because I can't find a Dunkin' Donuts. I don't want to go into Tim Hortons. Every time I've gone into a Tim Hortons, I find, in my opinion, that the coffee is too strong and the display cases never look maintained. They always look three quarters empty and not maintained. Just my opinion. All right, Walter Sterling with you. I have an email. It's WalterMSterling@gmail.com. WalterMSterling@gmail.com. And I've got a website that I really would like you to go to, WalterSterlingShow.com. There you're going to learn about the genius who creates Florida stories. You can become a member of our community. Click on Midnight Misfits on the tab up top, and there will be a simple form to fill out to become an official Midnight Misfit. All you have to do is print out your membership card, and it says this is what you have to do as a misfit, this is what you don't have to do as a misfit, how you qualify to be a misfit, because we don't fit in. You and I are talking to each other on a Sunday night. Everybody else is drinking at the club. Are you a member of the club? Well, now you are. You're a member here. But you're not going to get into that waspy club over there. with the tennis and the golf. That's not going to happen. Well, look who you married. I'm talking to both of you. It's not going to happen. I knew one of those fancy clubs. My family belonged to one of those fancy clubs because of my father. And his best friend, the man who actually saved his life, had a wife who happened to be born in Poland. And she had a Polish accent. And she was beautiful and elegant. But that's what kept her out of the club. Why? Because they imagined what her mother would be like. She was Polish, and they imagined what her mother would be like. They were, I'm not kidding you, they were afraid of a mother-in-law coming in with, quote, big fat arms, end quote. They didn't want that in their club. Walter Sterling, every damn night.
0: Ma'am, like I can read.
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9: ABC News, I'm Chuck Sievertson. A deal announced by the U.S. and Iran ends the war on all fronts, including Lebanon, but no word about it resolving Iran's nuclear issues. Formal signing is Friday, though President Trump says the U.S. naval blockade of the Strait of Hormuz is lifted. It's not open till Friday because mines have to be cleared. Iran says negotiations for a final agreement are ahead. The New York Knicks waited 53 years for an NBA championship. Sunday night on the ice, the Carolina Hurricanes won their first Stanley Cup championship in 20 years, beating the Vegas Golden Knights 3-0. Jordan Staal crowned the NHL's MVP.
10: It's amazing. This is something I've been going after ever since we got the first one. I mean, you would want to win it again and again and again. And what a feeling, what a battle the boys were grinding today.
9: At the White House Sunday night, a $60 million sponsor-covered UFC event, 7 cage fights. Mr. Trump friends with UFC's chief. This is ABC News.
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4: Weather for Sterling every damn Sunday night. I am meteorologist Dr. Dave Iser. For the western states, a mid-layer high pressure system over northwest Baja, Mexico has brought a warmer and more humid batch of air, which is why it feels a bit more humid than what folks are used to this time of year. Now, things will start to cool off, especially by tomorrow morning. And as we work into the day tomorrow on Monday, we get later into the work week and we'll see temperatures continue to cool so that by next weekend and next week, you'll really feel the difference. In the meantime, for Sacramento, mostly cloudy. These are mid-level high clouds with a high around 70 degrees and a bit breezy tomorrow, especially around the Delta. Overnight lows are going to be near 60 with daytime highs again near the lower 70s. It's going to be continued cooler Tuesday, Wednesday, and into the weekend with highs nearer the lower 70s. This is meteorologist Dr. Dave Iser with Weather Report 6 and 36 past every hour, only right here on Sterling every damn Sunday night.

0: I'm James Parker, and this is Florida Story. Thank you. Yeah, you'd think I'd run out of stories. No. Entire forests have been wiped out by the paper I've wasted in Florida stories I didn't use. So let's get started with this week.
1: Hold my beer.
0: Well, in Sarasota, a thrift store employee was going through a big old plastic tote, and he found almost 5 pounds of marijuana.
2: Smoke weed every day.
0: Now, I imagine Cheech over here is either extremely charitable but horribly misled about how the donation process works, or what's probably the more likely scenario, some idiot grabbed the wrong tote. When he gets to the next drug deal, why does he just have a case full of old blue jeans and a Ghostbusters 2 t-shirt? He's in big trouble.
1: Hold my beer.
3: What a
0: Florida mom beats up her 12-year-old son for not doing his homework, according to cops. And this one got caught on video. Dad was videoing this at the house. Apparently, he has her slapping around the kiddo, slapping around the siblings, and slapping him around a couple times. Actually beat him with the video game controller. Very Florida of you. And if you're interested in playing your own personal game of racial bingo, her name is Charlene Hidalgo. Go stew on that. Is that not the perfect Florida name for you? But Charlene's in a tough position. You know, if you don't take any interest in your kid's education and you don't force them to do their homework, you're a bad parent. But then all of a sudden, if you do, you know, she just can't win, can she?
1: Hold my beer.
0: For our next Florida story, we're going down to Ocala. A Florida couple was arrested last week after they were allegedly caught selling drugs out of a drive-thru window they constructed out of the side of their mobile home. This is like 4 degrees of Florida. This is amazing. Selling drugs, living in a mobile home. You're so lazy that you can't even have the people come into your living room. You just want them to drive around. And you should see the mugshots. This girl, what is wrong with me? This woman's beautiful. It gets worse.
1: Hold my beer.
0: We go to Land O'Lakes, Florida. Is that where they make the butter? Pasco County Sheriff's Detectives arrested inmate Billy. This is the most evil thing you're going to hear all day. Sometimes Florida's lighthearted and goofy or whimsical. This is scary stuff. This guy's in jail for doing untoward things toward a minor. Can we just leave it at that? And if that wasn't enough, when he got in jail, he was trying to convince his celly to kill her and her family so he could get off on the charges. This has to be like in the top 10 most evil people on the planet. Good Lord. Do we have a better one? Yeah, it gets better.
1: Hold my beer.
0: A Florida woman's home was shot up after she leaves negative reviews about a restaurant on Facebook. The restaurant owner's son was driving an SUV and shot the home about 3 times before driving away. All of this was over a dispute on Facebook. She said the restaurant workers were unnecessarily rude. Well, I say they're a lot worse than that. You know, unnecessarily rude, that's really lowballing attempted murder. She had no idea how bad these people were. Should have kept her mouth shut. Just go to a different restaurant.
1: Hold my beer.
0: You know, I remember one time when I was growing up, my dad woke me up early and we'd go down fishing at the creek. And this one day he slipped on a mud patch and just fell in the creek. It's a great father-son memory here. Well, in Florida, it's a little different. Tampa Bay Times are reporting that William Porter of Zephyrillis is charged with second-degree murder. And in a Florida twist on the story, he wakes his daughter up early one day. Hey, honey, you awake? Come on, get up. We got to go bury a body. You know, it's just another one of those wacky father-son kind of things or father-daughter moments. Just a little more Florida than what we're used to. Check this one out. A massage therapist arrested for sexual assault in Port Charlotte. All right, Florida. We're hitting on a good one here, right? Charlotte County, Florida. After a hard day of work, a local businessman strolls into the massage parlor. Been there before? Asks for his favorite masseuse. Falls asleep, probably having some good dreams. When he wakes up, he finds the masseuse massaging the most important body part a man has. One problem, the masseuse is a dude. One little detail takes the best story of the day and makes it absolutely horrifying.
1: Hold my beer.
0: 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I'm James Parker, and this is Florida Stories.

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8: I'm Smutty Book author Thea Landon. 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At their destination, Ash groped around for the doorknob and nudged the door open with his hip. It closed behind them, and he set her down on the floor and spun her around by the waist to face him. Dim wall sconces around the perimeter of the room cast him in a warm glow, highlighting the tender affection in his eyes. "If you'll indulge me in a rare, serious moment," he said, "you've made me the luckiest man in the universe today. No matter what happens from here on out, there's nothing the two of us can't handle together." Geneva caressed the side of his face. This was one of the, if not the, most amazing day of my life. And I know even better ones lay ahead of us. He inched forward, pressing his body alongside hers. Bracing her palms on his sturdy chest, she tilted her face upward in anticipation of his kiss. Before their lips made contact, however, someone knocked on the door. "It's unlocked," Ash called. Marcus appeared in the doorway, toting a small wheeled suitcase. The faint light from the hall silhouetted his slender frame as he watched them from several feet away. Despite the shadows, Geneva could recognize every familiar detail down to the hunger in his stare, and she drew in a sharp breath as she realized how much she wanted him, how much she wanted both of them. "I didn't mean to intrude," he said, interrupting her thoughts. "I figured you'd assume I'd be here shortly."

You're not intruding. She extended her hand toward him, beckoning him inside. We got here just a moment ago. I wouldn't have blamed you if you'd gotten started without me. He set down his luggage beside a wooden dresser and joined them in the center of the room. As it's your special day, we can celebrate any way you'd like tonight. Without leaving Ash's embrace, she half turned toward Marcus, tugging at the collar of his button-down shirt and using it to pull him closer. Her other hand remained on Ash's chest, above his heart. Glancing back and forth between them, she burst out in a fit of giggles. "What's so funny?" Marcus asked. She let her hand skim down his side until it rested at his waist. "All this time, and I still can't figure out how to decide which one of you to kiss." He joined in her laughter. "A dilemma with which I am quite familiar." Ash's hand also drifted lower, and he gave her hip a mischievous squeeze. "I'm with Marcus on this one. You're in charge tonight." "Me?" she scoffed. "The one who's infamous for her inability to make decisions?" "It's all worked out for the best so far, don't you think?" Marcus steered her back toward her husband. "Why don't you continue what you were doing before I arrived? I'll figure it out." Geneva allowed Ash to guide her lips to his. Their tongues tangled together, engaging in sweet spirals and probing explorations. As they resumed their prior kiss, another set of lips floated across her bare shoulder. Marcus swept her hair to one side from behind and continued along his path to the side of her neck. While Ash held her in place with one gentle palm cradling each side of her face, Marcus's hands glided down her body, coming to rest at the swell of her hips. They didn't linger for long, though, as they slipped around to her stomach. While he continued to pepper faint kisses along her skin, his hands rose to cup her chest, skimming over the silky fabric of her dress. His strong fingers sank into her flesh. A whimper strained in her throat, but Ash refused to relent, preventing her from speaking. Marcus continued to fondle and knead, and his teeth grazed the sensitive spot at the juncture between her neck and shoulder. She jolted, and he let out a low chuckle near her ear. Though her options for movement were limited, she rolled her hips backward, lengthening the connection between them. She longed to reach for him, to tear his pants away and reacquaint herself with every detail of him. But the two men kept her trapped between them. He abandoned her heaving chest, and she grumbled at the loss of contact, though the sound was stifled by Ash's fervent kiss. Marcus's fingers found the top of the zipper at the back of her dress and tugged at it. The deliberate scratch as he dragged the zipper down inch by painstaking inch echoed in her ears, and she shuddered at his feathery touch as he pushed the straps down her arms. "Oh, unfortunately, I think I need to stop here for tonight, but you know you can always have more." That was an excerpt from my book, Conquering the Skies, which is available at Amazon on Kindle Unlimited. I'm smutty book author Thea Landon for Sterling every damn night.

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1: 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Sound mixers Sean Cicero, Sean Walsh, Andrew Torres. Voice actors James Parker, James Copeland, that's me, Randy Thomas, Charlie Van Dyke, Charles Van Sant, Robert Clotworthy, Peter Thiel, Erotic Thrills Thea Landon, Class Act Jill Brooke, Baked Goods Steve and Selena JB Bakery, Skullduggery Vic Ferrari, Blessings Father James Drucker, Meteorologist Dr. Dave Iser, Writer Jerry the Writer, Business Guidance Craig Kitchen, Program originated by Chris Olivero, Long-suffering executives David Yagaroff and Greg Stalker. With respect, Alex Bennett, Sally Jesse Raphael, and Gene Shepard.

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6: From ABC News, I'm Chuck Severson. There's a deal between the U.S. and Iran that is headed for a signing ceremony next Friday, but it's not the big deal that means a big deal. It's announced on social media. ABC News Chief Global Affairs Correspondent Martha Raddatz.
7: President Trump hosting the deal with the Islamic Republic of Iran is now complete. Congratulations to all. I hereby fully authorize the toll-free opening of the Strait of Hormuz and simultaneously herewith authorize the immediate removal of the United States naval blockade. Ships of the world, start your engines. Let the oil flow.
6: But President Trump writing, because mines have to be cleared, the strait remains closed until next Friday's signing. U.S. official tells ABC News that because of that, the blockade is still in effect until then. Iran's National Security Council says the war on all fronts, including Lebanon, will end immediately and permanently. It says negotiations for a final agreement, which includes nuclear issues, will be postponed until after the U.S. fulfills its obligations. Bob McNally, head of Rapidan Energy Group.
8: We've lost well over a billion barrels of oil in the world market. And the world market is what matters for the United States and for someone paying for gasoline at the pump. Because we may be the biggest producer and exporter, but what we pay at the pump depends on that global market.
6: The G7 Economic Summit in Evian, France, starting Monday, will include President Trump. At the White House Sunday night, a $60 million sponsor-covered UFC cage fight. Mr. Trump has a long friendship with UFC's chief and owns stock in its parent company. More than 1,000 flights were canceled Sunday and 9,500 more delayed, primarily due to bad storms. Dallas and New York hit the hardest. The Russians have launched a massive overnight missile attack at Ukraine's capital, Kyiv. 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
6: Several people were killed in the crash of a small plane outside Butler, Missouri, Sunday morning. It crashed after taking off from the local airport to go skydiving, under investigation.
11: There's nothing we really can say to make it better. We just pray for them and their loved ones and their friends and their family.
6: Bates County Sheriff Chad Anderson, 12 dead. Palestinian deaths from the Israel-Hamas war are now over 73,000, says Gaza's health ministry. Israeli military operations continue despite a stalled ceasefire since October. A fourth shark attack off Australia in recent weeks. The swimmer in critical condition. Agriculture Minister Tara Moriarty of New South Wales.
12: Nothing is off the table in terms of how we deal with sharks going forward, but I'm particularly interested in further advice on how we can expand the use of technology, which means we can spot sharks sooner and get beaches closed and keep people safer.
6: For the first time, the New York Knicks will get a parade for their NBA championship.
13: Everyone always called us trash. It was always the Knicks are trash, Knicks are trash. What happened now?
14: We are finally
13: we got champions!
15: I'm feeling ecstatic right now. Amazing. It's a great feeling to finally get a championship after so many years.
6: Mayor Zoran Mondani says Thursday will be a ceremony at City Hall and then a ticker tape parade. Neither their 1973 nor 1970 NBA titles were celebrated with a parade. Chuck Sievertson, ABC News.
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16: Here's my just tiny little story here. 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

0: Thanks for inviting me into your home, your long-haul truck, RV, camper, taxi, your parents' well-appointed basement with the simulated wood paneling, electric fireplace, and the painting of dogs playing poker. Your loft, that greasy spoon just off the interstate, and your cabin in the woods. Welcome to Coast AM, the very best in late night talk radio. I'm Richard Serrett, and tonight, this morning, I'm coming to you live from the home studio in Old Thornhill, just north of Toronto. And before we get rolling here, a quick programming note. If at some point during the show you hear shouting, screaming, or what sounds like a full-scale riot breaking out just beyond my studio door, don't worry. No one's being murdered. My twin sons have about a dozen of their buddies over tonight, and they're all packed into the room next door watching UFC Freedom 250, the big MMA event from the White House. Now, I did ask them to keep it down. They assured me they would. But if you've ever met a group of 19-year-old boys watching people punch each other for sport, you'll know that promise has about the same shelf life as a snowball in Phoenix. The good news is the fight should be wrapping up soon. And the bad news is if somebody lands a knockout while we're on the air, you may hear about it before I do. Coming up in hours 1 and 2, we're stepping into a place where true crime and the paranormal intersect in the most chilling way imaginable. Fox Hollow Farm sits on 18 secluded acres outside Indianapolis. To the casual observer, it was a beautiful country estate. But hidden behind that postcard-perfect facade was a nightmare. Investigators eventually uncovered thousands of human bones scattered across the property, linking the farm to suspected serial killer Herb Baumeister, a man believed to be among the most prolific murderers in American history. The crimes themselves are horrifying, but that's not where the story ends. Unlike the homes once occupied by Jeffrey Dahmer or John Wayne Gacy, Fox Hollow Farm was never demolished. It remains standing to this day. Families have lived there. Visitors have walked its halls. And many claim they've encountered something they cannot explain. Disembodied voices, apparitions, shadowy figures, strange encounters reported by homeowners, guests, and seasoned paranormal investigators. Now the case is back in the spotlight thanks to Hulu's documentary series, The Fox Hollow Murders, Playground of a Serial Killer, which uses modern DNA technology to identify victims, revisit old evidence, and features survivor Mark Goodyear speaking publicly about his experience for the first time. So tonight, we'll explore both sides of this extraordinary story. Who was Herb Baumeister? How did he evade justice for so long? And after decades of reported paranormal activity, is it possible that the horrors of Fox Hollow Farm left something behind? Joining me is paranormal investigator and author Richard Estep, whose book, The Horrors of Fox Hollow Farm, Unraveling the History and Hauntings of a Serial Killer's Home, takes readers deep inside one of America's most notorious murder cases and the chilling mystery that may still linger there today. Then, in hours 3 and 4, we're going to talk about something most of us never think about. You ask ChatGPT a question, you stream a movie, you use Google Maps to find your way home, you upload a photo to the cloud. It all feels effortless, instant, almost magical. But behind every search, every video, every AI prompt, there's a physical machine. And behind those machines are vast industrial complexes, quietly being built across America at a pace few people realize. They're called data centers, and they're getting bigger, much bigger. Some consume as much electricity as entire cities. Some require millions of gallons of water every day just to keep from overheating. Utilities are proposing new power plants, new transmission lines, and massive infrastructure projects to feed their appetite for energy. Why? Artificial intelligence. The United States and China are locked in a technological arms race that could define the rest of the century. China is already using AI for surveillance, censorship, facial recognition, and social control. In America, tech giants are spending hundreds of billions of dollars building the computing power they believe will determine who wins the AI revolution. But at what cost? Will these facilities strain the electric grid, drive up utility bills, drain local water supplies, create unprecedented wealth? Or are they laying the foundation for a future in which artificial intelligence becomes the dominant force in government, business, education, medicine, and perhaps our daily lives? Tonight, we'll separate fact from fear and ask whether we're witnessing the next great industrial revolution or the construction of a digital infrastructure so vast that very few truly understand where it's leading us. Joining us is author, inventor, engineer, and futurist Brooks Agnew. But first, murder, bones, and ghosts. Welcome to the Audio Imaginarium. Come on in, weary traveler, hang your cloak on a peg, grab a stool, and come warm yourself by the fire. There are stories to be told, and you are among friends. I'm Richard Serrett, and this is Coast to Coast AM. Why don't you stay a while?
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0: Richard Estep has spent more than three decades chasing mysteries most people would rather avoid. A veteran paranormal investigator, author, and former paramedic, he's explored haunted locations, UFO encounters, cryptid sightings, and some of the darkest true crime cases on both sides of the Atlantic. The author of more than 40 books, Richard has earned a reputation for combining meticulous research with boots-on-the-ground investigation. Whether he's examining a haunted asylum, a centuries-old ghost story, or the lingering aftermath of a serial killer's crimes, his approach is equal parts historian, investigator, and storyteller. He's a familiar face to television audiences as a series regular on Haunted Hospitals, Paranormal 911, and Paranormal Night Shift. His latest work, The Horrors of Fox Hollow Farm, explores one of America's most notorious murder sites and the chilling reports that suggest the story may not have ended with the killer's death. Richard Estep, welcome back to Coast AM. How are you?
5: I'm well, Richard. Thank you. It's always a pleasure. And good evening or good morning to our listeners, depending on where they may be.
0: Before we get into the murders, just tell us a little bit about Fox Hollow Farm and why it's become one of America's most infamous properties. What set the scene? What's it like being there?
5: Absolutely. So just a couple of things to begin with. First of all, I wrote this book in 2018 and 19. It's been out for quite a few years, but things have blown up recently. I just wanted to kind of make that correction. What's it Thank like? You. You know, if you walked onto that property and you did not know its history, you would think it was this beautiful ranch, mock Tudor estate, about 18 acres, as you said. It has a multiple vehicle garage. It has equestrian equipment. So you have horse stables, a paddock, and things of that nature. It's absolutely idyllic. And I often wonder what it would be like to go there without any knowledge whatsoever of the terrible things that have taken place within its walls and behind the house.
0: So take us back to the 1980s, 1990s. We have so many young men disappearing from Indianapolis without, I mean, why was this happening and it wasn't raising alarm bells?
5: Absolutely. Well, serial killers, and we'll introduce our audience to Herbert Baumeister in just a minute, but as a general rule, serial killers that have any kind of success, they prey on the vulnerable, but also those who won't be missed, which is why their targets are those who are marginalized, people on the fringes of our society. So we are talking about sex workers, we're talking about immigrants, and especially in the 80s and 90s, members of the gay community who would disappear without a trace, and people would maybe shrug, raise an eyebrow, assume that they had moved on, or frankly not care. Many of these men had already been ostracized. They'd been rejected by their families. They may not have had homes. They were couch surfing with friends. The people who did care were other members of the community that they were a part of.
0: And how many victims are believed to have been connected to the case?
5: Well, this is where there is still some, not contention, but we're not sure, Richard. At the very least, though, the current number is 25. So if I may just lay a little bit of groundwork here, Herb Baumeister is also known or believed to be the I-70 strangler. He is believed to be responsible for a series of murders along I-70 in Ohio, which took place throughout the 1980s and into the early 1990s. In fact, the last of these murders occurred in 1991, which is when Herb Baumeister and his wife Julie and their kids moved into Fox Hollow Farm. We're talking about 11 young men that were strangled and then dumped, usually near bodies of water, but very close to the interstate. And their bodies were abandoned in various states of undress. The murders stopped abruptly. And again, you know, it's only when detectives uncover evidence of a serial killer, they go back to those missing person or unsolved crime reports and look for patterns. And that's when they connected the murders which took place at Fox Hollow Farm with those I-70 murders from the previous decade.
0: So tell us about the discovery that changed everything, the human remains that were found at Fox Hollow Farm.
5: Absolutely. So the Baumeisters had children, and one day their son emerged from the woods behind the house with a skull, a human skull. And he had a sister, and I think like pretty much any brother in the world, if you find a skull and you have a sister, there is a golden opportunity there to terrify her. So he started using this skull to terrify his kid sister. And of course, she screamed. There was pandemonium. Their mother said, "Where on earth did you find that?" And he said, "In the woods behind the house. There are so many bones back there." And sure enough, when she went out to check, there were. And so, you know, Julie confronted her husband when he returned home from work, and he blew it off. He said, "Look, that's Dad's old skeleton from medical school," because Herbert Baumeister's father was a physician. He said, "It's Dad's old skeleton. You know, I just threw it out there. Don't worry about it." But of course, it was nothing of the sort. It was some of the remains of Baumeister's victims. And it was incredibly, the case did not really blow open even then. It took a little bit longer before a warrant was issued for Herbert Baumeister. Baumeister, when he heard the cops were looking for him, ran for the Canadian border and successfully crossed it. He drove rather than flew. He ended up driving to a national park there in Canada, and The official story, at least, is that he took his own life by shooting himself in the head with his father's 357 Magnum.
0: Mm. And who was Herbert Baumeister? I mean, I know he was known around Indianapolis as Weird Herb, but who was he?
5: You know, he was, Richard. And if you look at a photograph of Herb Baumeister, he is extremely ordinary looking. You know, he's no Dharma about him. He's no Gacy about him. This is the kind of guy that looks like he would sell you a car or

0: dead animals, even leaving the corpse of a bird on his teacher's desk. He was a bedwetter until a fairly late age, which again is a common red flag. And he had an unhealthy fascination with urine, in that he urinated on his teacher's desk. And when he was working for the DMV, the Department of Motor Vehicles, years later as an adult, would urinate on a letter for a government official. So, you know, those red flags were there, and he would either be quiet and sullen, but prone to these blow-ups, you know, these violent outbursts if he was provoked, or sometimes, you know, the most minor provocation. So he definitely had temper issues. His father took him to a psychiatrist, and they diagnosed him with severe depression, to the point where he was committed to a psychiatric hospital, and essentially could never find his path in life. He was married a lady called Julie Saiter, and they had children, started a family. But where he really made success was after leaving the DMV, and he was working in a thrift store and decided that he could run one himself. He opened a thrift store called Save-A-Lot and did well enough that he could afford that 18-acre estate, Fox Hollow Farm. So he and the family moved into Fox Hollow Farm in 1991. But of course, he'd been killing men. This alter ego of his, this darker side, Richard, he'd been killing men for about a decade prior to ever moving in there. And it's highly unlikely that anybody really knew how dark his dark side was.
1: But the property was purchased in 91. He had been killing beforehand. Where was he disposing of the bodies then? I mean, they found thousands and thousands of bones on that farm.
0: So those were the I-70 murders, the 11 murders that were attributed to him after the Fox Hollow murders came to light. They looked at the fact that he was taking business trips through Ohio using that part of the interstate, and the MO, the strangulation, the fact that these were always men, that there seemed to be a sexual component to them, made it very likely that Baumeister was the murderer. Also, of course, the very damning fact that the murder stopped in 1991. Why? Because he had just purchased his playground, Fox Hollow Farm. And you know, one thing that's worth pointing out, Richard, is that Herb Baumeister was never convicted. He took his own life before he could be tried, let alone convicted of any crimes. There is a school of thought amongst those investigators that were involved with the case that said if he had brazened it out, if he'd been willing to stick to his guns, you have a right in the state of Indiana to request a speedy trial, which means it has to go to trial within 70 days. Now, we're talking about right now over 10,000 remains. It's said that this is the most number of unidentified remains in U.S. history, second only to the World Trade Center. So there's a strong likelihood that he could have denied everything and possibly evaded justice and lived, if he had stuck to his guns. But instead, he chose another path.
1: So, I'm guessing his death has left some key questions forever unanswered. What would some of those questions be to your mind?
0: Yeah, absolutely. I mean, one of the things that was quite reprehensible was that he did leave a note. And the note blamed, you know, he apologized to his family and said that he was a poor father and not a great husband. His business, the Save-A-Lot stores, were failing. He apologized for that. He knew without a shadow of a doubt that the authorities would uncover an absolute horrific scene when they searched his home. Made no allusion to that whatsoever, except when he signed the note at the bottom. He signed it the Baumeister in capital letters, which was basically a wink from him saying, "Hey, I know I'm going to be notorious, but I'll never admit to you know why that would be." And there are a number of questions, Richard, but probably the most pressing one is, did he act alone? Did he have an accomplice or accomplices? Was he part of a ring? There are theories out there to that effect.
1: So, have all of the remains been identified?
0: No, to this date they have not. And one thing that the TV show highlighted, which I was very happy to see. It encouraged people to come forward and offer DNA samples if they had loved ones that went missing over that time period, especially in the Indianapolis area. And the local coroner, Jellison, I believe his name is coordinating this effort at trying to use modern DNA sampling to finally identify some of these men. And they have been somewhat successful already, which I think is wonderful. But the great tragedy that adds insult to injury here is still there are a number of these men that not only have they not yet been identified, but they've never been able to receive a proper burial.
1: Were you involved in the TV series at all as a consultant, or did they lean heavily on your book?
0: They purchased the rights to the book, which I co-wrote with Robert Graves. They purchased the rights to that and really went their own way with it. My book has a significant paranormal element, which is only really alluded to in the TV series, and I'm very okay with that because I want the emphasis to be on the Fox Hollow victims and their memories. So I was absolutely fine with that. And I am told that a second round of the TV series will be coming this year, which follows up on some of the questions raised by the first.
1: And at what point did this story shift from true crime into the paranormal?
0: That really began when the house was purchased by a family. Robert and Vicky Graves, the unfortunately named Graves family, moved in with their sons and quickly realized that there was more going on at Fox Hollow Farm than met the eye.
1: And we will get into that when we come back. Richard Estep is with us, and the book is The Horrors of Fox Hollow Farm, one of America's most notorious murder sites, and the chilling reports that suggest the story may not have ended with the killer's death. And we'll get into that when Coast to Coast returns right after this timeout.

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1: Booking.com is the easiest way from a day surrounded by noise to a stay surrounded by nature. That's nice. 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
2: U.S. Customs and Border Protection will launch a portal to process the refund requests on April 20th, though legal experts say the reimbursements may not come right away. The U.S. Supreme Court struck down the president's tariffs earlier this year. The federal government could owe businesses up to $175 billion.
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3: ABC News, I'm Chuck Sievertson. An agreement announced by President Trump and Iran, a formal signing is next Friday, but it's not a final deal. Though the U.S. naval blockade of the Strait of Hormuz is lifted, it's not open until Friday because mines have to be cleared, says the president. Iran's National Security Council says the war on all fronts, including Lebanon, ends immediately and permanently. ABC's Martha Raddatz.
4: White House officials have said this agreement is not based on trust but verification, and this still has a very long way to go before any permanent peace or nuclear deal is hammered out.
3: Albanians by the thousands in Tirana are protesting, opposing a planned luxury development on an environmentally sensitive stretch of coastline, a project linked to President Trump's son-in-law Jared Kushner. The Carolina Hurricanes won their first Stanley Cup championship in 20 years Sunday night, beating the Vegas Golden Knights 3-0. This is ABC News.
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8: 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Come on, Janet. Or was she actually the driving factor? And it was like, you know what? I think I can. I got to go. I got to do it.
9: 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So,
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1: Hey, welcome back. Paul McCartney, Dance Tonight, from his 2007 album, Memory Almost Full. And did you know this song was inspired by his daughter, who was then three, Beatrice, who would come in dancing around the kitchen while he taught himself to play a left-handed mandolin. He said the song practically wrote itself. The Pentagon has quietly released another batch of UFO files, and this time it's all about the orbs. The newly posted records include videos, images, audio files, eyewitness reports, documenting mysterious glowing spheres seen from across the United States. In several cases, stunned observers have described basketball-sized balls of light, plasma-like objects, and clusters of orbs that appear to emerge from a larger source. Particularly intriguing are reports from federal law enforcement agents who witnessed glowing orbs over 2 days in 2023. Some claimed the objects seemed to release smaller spheres, almost as if they were hatching from the larger craft. The release also includes a bizarre Colorado case involving an opalescent UFO covered in irregular fish scale-like panels, a 2008 disc-shaped object that triggered alarms at a Zimbabwe airport, newly released CIA flying saucer files from the 1950s, and additional audio from NASA's Apollo missions. Whatever these objects are, the government still doesn't have an explanation, and the files just keep coming. You can check it out. More on this story in the carousel up at coasttocoastam.com. You know what's exhausting? Pretending you're not curious about the things that genuinely fascinate you. UFOs, ghosts, synchronicities, hidden history, that strange experience you've never told anyone about because you knew they'd roll their eyes. That's why there's Paranormal Date. A place where curiosity is welcome, not judged, where you can meet people who share your interests, your worldview, and maybe even your sense that there's more going on in this world than we've ever been told. 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Remember, you are not alone. Thousands of human remains, a suspected serial killer, and decades later, reports that something is still walking the grounds. Paranormal investigator author Richard Estep takes us inside Fox Hollow Farm when Coast to Coast returns after this timeout.
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1: And we are back with Richard Estep, the horrors of Fox Hollow Farm. And this 18-acre farm outside of Indianapolis, Indiana, became one of America's most infamous properties after the remains of 25 or maybe more victims were discovered there in the 1980s or in the 1990s. And the suspect, Herbert Baumeister, took his own life in Canada before he could stand trial. And Richard Estep has sort of picked up on the trail and has taken the story to a new level, and that is the paranormal activity. Now, first of all, why wasn't this property, I don't know, raised and turned into some sort of, a memorial, like with John Wayne Gacy and Jeffrey Dahmer? Those houses were destroyed. But this place was preserved and new people moved in. Why?
9: You raise an excellent point there, Richard, because there were many people that wanted exactly that to happen. They felt that Fox Hollow Farm was an unwelcome stain on the community, and I can completely respect that point of view. And it's one of the few locations, not just in the U.S., but in the world, still standing after, you know, so many heinous crimes have taken place there. But the property was on the market for a while. Nobody owned it. The only residents were raccoons, in fact, that kind of ran amok inside the empty house. And then it was bought by a couple called Rob and Vicky Graves, and they got, it's fair to say, a significant discount based upon the history of Fox Hollow Farm. And they had to be okay with living in a location where crimes like that had taken place, and they were. So they're both very practical people, both very scientific individuals. Rob himself does not, or did not at the time, certainly believe in ghosts. And when strange things began happening around the home, he would kind of shrug them off. He would dismiss them. But his wife, Vicky, was a little more in tune with it. She noticed that she was vacuuming one day, and the cable, the power flex for the vacuum cleaner, was yanked out of the socket, the outlet, and thrown across the room. It's not like she tripped on the vacuum cleaner or anything like that. Somebody, it seemed, had taken it out and yanked it, you know? And then things really kind of took a leap to the next level when they brought in a lodger called Joe LeBlanc. Joe worked with Rob at a car dealership, and Joe was, this is very significant, I think, the same age as many of the victims of Herbert Baumeister. And he moved into what's called the in-law annex on the side of the house. And Baumeister had lived there himself, actually, when he and his wife were splitting and prepping for a divorce. What's really interesting is that it was when he moved in, he started to experience nightmares. He had nightmares that he was being chased through the woods outside Fox Hollow Farm, and he couldn't see who was chasing him, but he had the conviction that he was running for his life. And then one morning he woke up in a cold sweat and saw the apparition of a young man run through through his bedroom and disappear. Now you might write that off as a bad dream. We've all had some very intense and vivid nightmares before, except for the fact that not long afterwards he's out walking his dog. Fox Hollow has a very, very long driveway, and it's bordered by trees. His dog runs off into the trees chasing something. Joe goes after it, and he sees the same young man in the trees, and then he disappears. So at this point, we have one witness with a couple of encounters,

0: has quite an extensive collection of media on Fox Hollow Farm. A lot of the contemporary newspapers, a lot of the contemporary news channel reports on VHS tapes. And he was reviewing one of the VHS tapes one night in the living room, and they were showing the faces of the victims, and both Joe, his lodger, and Vicky, his wife, said at the same time, "That's the guy. That's the
1: Oh,
0: guy that I saw right there." They both identified him at the same time. So they had seen the same man inside the house and outside Fox Hollow Farm in the trees. And it was at that point that they came to the conclusion, yes, it seems our home is haunted.
1: at what point did Rob Graves become a believer?
0: Rob to this day doesn't like talking about it. In fact, he and I collaborated on the book, and he said, "You know, Richard, you ghosts are your wheelhouse. I'm the expert on the crimes, the Baumeister murders, and the man himself." So Rob kind of handled that part, and I dealt with the paranormal investigation. But to his credit, he opened his home to me and allowed me to bring in a team of investigators and said, "Whatever you find, you find." And he didn't in any way pressure me, try and make me believe this sort of stuff. And some of the things that had happened to his family were frightening. I mean, the swimming pool is where most of the murders took place, it's believed. The pool is actually in the basement of the house. It's a very rare piece of architecture. It's a big indoor pool that forms almost the entirety of the basement. And it's where Baumeister took his victims to ply them with drink and drugs and kill them. And so Joe was swimming in the pool one day with Rob and Vicky's sons. You know, he was at the deep end, and the boys were at the shallow end. So we're looking at a good 25 feet apart, certainly well out of touching distance. And suddenly Joe felt a pair of hands close around his throat and begin to strangle him, and drag him under the water. And initially he thought, because he had his back to the boys, that, you know, they were roughhousing. But as he came up out of the water and looked, and there they both were at the shallow end, a good 25 feet away. And he got everybody out of the pool immediately and said, "We are getting out of
1: Yes,
0: here, and we are staying." Yeah.
1: Wow.
0: You know, so things took a decidedly dark and violent turn for a while.
1: When you first went to Fox Hollow Farm, tell me what you saw, what you felt, what you smelt, anything.
0: It's a beautiful house. We focused much of our attention, although we went throughout the whole place, we focused a lot of our attention on that swimming pool in the basement, because that was the reported hot spot. And so I swam in the pool. We recreated the conditions as they would have been as best we could. We played some of Herb's favorite music. His favorite song, we were told, was Blue Bayou by Linda Ronstadt. So I placed recorders all around the room, and I played Blue Bayou, and I was swimming in the pool. We heard a very loud growl. And I think most chilling of all, when we reviewed the recordings afterwards, after leaving Fox Hollow Farm, a man's voice can be clearly heard to say the name Laura. Now, there is no Laura associated with the case that I'm aware of, but it happens to be my wife's name. So that felt rather threatening to me.
1: Yeah, I would say, yeah. Laura wasn't traveling with you, was she? Was she with you?
0: No, she was way back in Colorado at the time.
1: So were there other instances? I mean, do people believe
0: Oh, absolutely.
1: Herbert Baumeister is his ghost walks the property?
0: He's been seen by at least several people. I was in the woods at one of the so Baumeister disposed of the remains of his victims at several sites in the woods behind the house. So under cover of the trees, he would crush them, he would burn them, set fire to them. The police found not just those bone fragments, but they found handcuffs and shotgun shells and things of that nature. And so I was at one of the burn sites, and I was running a recorder, as I do. I record everything when I'm at a ostensibly haunted location. And it was only when I played my audio recorder back, I heard a similar man's voice say, "Get away from there." And it was a very intimidating, threatening voice, basically telling me to back off from one of these burn locations.
1: Did you any EVPs? Did you record any EVPs?
0: That was an EVP right there, the voice saying,
1: It
0: "Get
1: was
0: away
1: an
0: from
1: EVP.
0: there." Yeah, nobody said it at the time. So that was that was pretty

0: clear. Things really came to a head though on the final night before I was going to fly back to Colorado. I'd booked a hotel room. So we left Fox Hollow at about 3 o'clock in the morning, sealed up the house, didn't want to wake the residents to say goodbye, so left them a nice thank you note, went to the Best Western or wherever it was, and I lay down and went to sleep, and 4 o'clock or thereabouts, my phone rings. I pick it up and it's Vicky Graves, and she said, "You know, Richard, we've really enjoyed having you here. You've been great house guests, but you are making a lot of noise down there in the pool, and Rob and I have to work tomorrow." And I said, "Vicky, I don't know how to tell you this, but I'm at the Best Western."
1: Oh, dear Lord.
0: And
1: Oh.
0: so she had heard very heavy footsteps stomping around the pool as though somebody was quite agitated.
1: Why do they stay?
0: It's a beautiful house. It's absolutely lovely. When they go on vacation, they have a house sitter who's also a pet sitter that is not remotely bothered by any of this stuff, possibly because she's a female. But you know, Richard, one thing I really like about this case is such horrific things were done at Fox Hollow Farm. And absolutely, I could understand if the city of Westfield had bought it and had just, gone scorched earth and destroyed it, and then hopefully put up a memorial. But I also like the idea that this family have claimed it back. They've had all these happy Christmases and 4th of Julys, all these family events. The family has taken a place that was very, very dark, and slowly but surely they've been layering on the light, and they've br been bringing the light back to this dark case. It feels like a kind of victory to me.
1: Interesting. That's an interesting perspective. Are they still finding remains even to this day?
0: I talked with Rob today in advance of our discussion, and he said that he literally just found one. I believe it's a vertebrae that he is going to take into the FBI, which is what he does whenever one of them turns up. Every time there's a storm or rain, or sometimes just because, a new bone or bone fragment will turn up, and Rob will dutifully drive it to Indianapolis and he'll turn it in. And it's anticipated that that's not going to change anytime soon.
1: Did you ever worry that something might follow you home after you left the farm?
0: I was told that it did. There was a friend who professed to be a psychic medium, and she told me that I'd picked up an attachment that a gentleman who had liked my appearance and my accent had followed me back from Fox Hollow Farm. And I don't know if that's the case or not. I've worked with some very credible psychics over the years, and I've worked with some that had, shall we say, less of a success rate. I invited whoever it may have been. Hey, if you're free of that place now, so please feel free to go on your way to wherever you would like. And there were no disturbances in my home, so I like to think that's what happened.
1: How many times did you visit the farm in total?
0: We're looking at four, and we would stay for multiple days. I wanted to visit it in multiple seasons as well. I was actually just back there last year. It was the most recent time. And I'd asked Rob, "Hey, how are things?" And we walked around, and he said, "Things are a lot calmer. Things are a lot quieter here now. The paranormal activity has really died down." Except there was one instance. They did some filming of the TV series at Fox Hollow Farm. They shot on location. And the only time this has happened, there were some very strange light anomalies on cameras inside the garage, which triggered the motion sensors on the security cameras inside the garage. The garage is right next to one of those body disposal sites that Baumeister used.
1: Did you ever go in the pool?
0: I did. I swam in the pool. I feel like if you're gonna really investigate, you should go all in. I was very respectful as well. I don't like the idea that the possibility that victims may still in some way be there. And I'm not saying they are, I'm not saying they are not, but I wanted to get into the pool and at least experience that. And that is, of course, when I recorded that growl and the EVP that said the word
1: Oh, that's
0: Laura.
1: right. Right. Okay.
0: Yeah.
1: You were actually in the pool when that happened. Okay.
0: Absolutely.
1: Aside from the pool room, did you experience, what is the let's say the room in the house, aside from the pool room, that is associated with the most activity?
0: So the pool room for sure is probably the most obvious, and there is a den and a wet bar that is adjacent to it. I slept in there several times, but I was not disturbed. I was essentially kind of offering myself up as bait. So much of what's in the house is still the way it was when Baumeister owned it. Baumeister's bathtub, his bathroom are all original. The master bedroom has a pair of ensuite bathrooms, so there is a his and hers, you know. So those are all as they were in Herb's day. His office has a book. Herb was a Land Rover aficionado, and it has handwritten notes inside a Land Rover owner's manual on how to change out a transmission. So his fingerprint is still on that place, you know. Wow. And I think it always will be.
1: Any other reports of physical interactions, like touches, scratches, pushes, yep, anything like that?
0: Absolutely. The pump room, which is essentially a dank closet that contains the machinery that runs the pool. I was touched in there personally, and I will never forget it, because my tricep, the underside of my bare arm, was caressed. And it was the kind of caress you would give someone who is very close to you, you know? I don't think I've been that creeped out in 30 years of investigating haunted places.
1: Wow. How did you manage to maintain the courage to stay? I mean, I would have been out there like a lightning bolt.
0: Well, when you call me on the fire department, I don't get to run. So if you call me in as a paranormal investigator, I extend the same rule to myself.
1: All right. We'll come back. We're approaching the top of the hour. Richard Estep is here, prolific author. And we're talking about the paranormal activity at one of America's most notorious murder scenes, Fox Hollow Farm, just outside of Indianapolis in Indiana. Back with more on Coast to Coast AM.

0: from the T.C. 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
4: From ABC News, I'm Chuck Severson. There's a deal between the U.S. and Iran, but it's not a final big deal. It's announced on social media by President Trump and by Iran. A formal signing is next Friday. Though President Trump says the U.S. naval blockade of the Strait of Hormuz is lifted, that shipping lane is not open because

0: Mines have to be cleared until Friday. Iran's National Security Council says the war on all fronts, including Lebanon, will end immediately and permanently. It says negotiations for a final agreement, which includes nuclear issues, will be postponed until after the U.S. fulfills its obligations. ABC News White House correspondent Karen Travers.
1: There's no mention in the president's post about what was agreed to in terms of Iran's highly enriched uranium. This memo of understanding was aimed at reopening the strait to shipping traffic and then starting a period of further negotiations on Iran's nuclear program.
0: Long wait's over not only for the New York Knicks. Sunday night on ice.
2: They're going to clinch it appropriately with a total team effort and a shutout. The Carolina Hurricanes have won the Stanley Cup for the second time.
0: Carolina Hurricanes won their first Stanley Cup championship in 20 years Sunday night, beating the Vegas Golden Knights 3-0. A G7 economic summit in Evian, France, starting Monday, will include President Trump. At the White House Sunday night, a $60 million sponsor-covered UFC event, 7 fights in an 8-sided wire mesh cage. Mr. Trump has a long friendship with UFC's chief and owns stock in its parent company. For more than 2 weeks, Albanians by the thousands in Tirana have been protesting. They oppose a planned luxury development on an environmentally sensitive stretch of coastline, a project linked to President Trump's son-in-law, Jared Kushner. The Russians launched a massive overnight missile attack on Ukraine's capital. You're listening to ABC News.
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0: 12 deaths in the crash of a small plane outside Butler, Missouri. Sunday morning, it crashed after taking off from the local airport to go skydiving.
5: Yeah, it absolutely is called nobody wants to have on any day. And, you know, we just want to reassure the public that there's nothing criminal that we can see.
0: Bates County Sheriff Chad Anderson, federal safety investigators are looking into it. Two helicopters collided over Rio de Janeiro Sunday morning and crashed, killing all 6 people aboard, firefighters say. What could move the markets this week from ABC's Dave Packer?
6: Monday, we'll get a reading on consumer spending with core retail sales for May. Now, analysts are expecting a lower number than last month. And on Wednesday, with a new Fed chair, the Federal Reserve Bank will have its latest closely watched announcement on interest rates.
0: Not only does the Mideast crisis send oil and gasoline prices higher, this could too, ABC's Jim Ryan.
7: Even soaring gas prices haven't quelled Americans' demand for travel, but now industry analysts expect inventories to run short this summer as U.S. refineries struggle to keep running close to their capacity.
0: Our Jim Ryan. Hey, did you hear what the Knicks Delta jetliner pilot and air traffic control said to each other after the championship win and the team was just about to take off for New York from San Antonio?
8: Tell those guys congratulations. Enjoy the moment.
9: Oh, they're enjoying it back there. You probably can hear them. They're having a good time, man. Yeah, we'll pass it on.
0: That from ATC.com. Chuck Sievertson, ABC News.
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11: Friends in America Today. Can I get like a patriotic background here? A little dun dun dun dun dun dun dun dun dun dun. In America Today, I believe that we have lost our connections to other people in our communities, in our states, in our country, and it is time to reconnect with them. And one of the easiest and most effective ways of doing that is finding the people close to you in your town and celebrating things with them. And the local high school basketball tournament is catnip for that. It's perfect. It's right there, friends. 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
1: You got it. By Roy Orbison, and it became Roy's first U.S. top 10 hit in 25 years. But tragically, Roy Orbison never lived to see its success. He died of a heart attack on December 6, 1988, at the age of 52, and the song was released just weeks later and became a worldwide hit, reaching number 9 on the Billboard Hot 100 and launching a remarkable posthumous comeback. And my producer tonight, Adam Thompson, just reminded me, Roy Orbison wrote Blue Bayou, which is rather central to tonight's story. Herbert Baumeister, the serial killer, alleged, I suppose we should say. That was his favorite song, Blue Bayou, but as sung by Linda Ronstadt. A newly released recording from a secret NASA meeting following the Apollo 16 mission has UFO enthusiasts buzzing. Hidden inside a 55-minute technical discussion about strange lunar measurements and unexplained anomalies on the moon's far side is a curious exchange about a massive hole near the Van de Graaff crater. As scientists discuss the unusual feature, one participant casually jokes it could be an alien star base or something. The comment is brief and appears to be made in passing, but its inclusion in a newly released government file has reignited interest in the mysteries of the moon. Was it simply scientist humor or a glimpse into questions NASA wasn't prepared to answer? More than 50 years after Apollo 16, the moon may still be keeping some of its secrets. And you can read more of this story in the news section up at coasttocoastam.com. Ever miss a Coast to Coast AM episode and wish you could hear it again? Or maybe there's a classic interview you still think about years later. 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Thousands of human remains were uncovered on the grounds of Fox Hollow Farm. Now, decades later, some say the dead haven't left. Shadow figures, disembodied voices, unexplained encounters. Paranormal investigator Richard Estep is with us as we explore whether one of America's most notorious murder sites is also one of its most haunted. That conversation continues right here on Coast to Coast AM.
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1: Welcome back. We're talking with paranormal investigator, author Richard Estep, about one of America's most disturbing locations, Fox Hollow Farm in Indiana, once home to suspected serial killer Herbert Baumeister, and the site where thousands of human bone fragments were discovered. The property's been it's become a magnet for reports of apparitions, shadow figures, unexplained voices and encounters. And we were talking about, some of your own personal encounters there in the swimming pool area and so forth. Have any of the victims' families weighed in with their thoughts on what's happening on the farm these days?
6: The farm actually is nice and quiet these days, and some of them did return to Fox Hollow Farm to film segments of the TV show, the documentary show. So one of the biggest fear I had when I was writing this book, when I was researching this book, was that I did not want to open old wounds for the family members of these men who had already suffered so much. So I debated about actually even writing this at all, and I finally came down on the side of doing it, because ultimately this is a case, this is a family that's reporting activity, and you know, we wanted to follow the evidence to see where it leads. To this day, I'm not sure who or what exactly haunts Fox Hollow Farm. I'm not 100% certain. I do hope, though, that the family members, as we see more and more the victims slowly being identified, are receiving some closure. And there is finally an official memorial to those who lost their lives at the hands of Herbert Baumeister. There is a place, it is not on the premises at Fox Hollow Farm, but it's very close by. There is a place, thanks to a church group and some donations, where they can go and finally respects are paid to the men who died so tragically.
1: Do you think that the phenomena could be connected to the victim seeking recognition or justice?
6: Well, I will say that one of the classic motivations for a haunting, it has long been believed by paranormal scholars and investigators, is unfinished business. The idea that, you know, a ghost may continue to make its presence felt the earliest ghost stories we have from ancient Rome involve the story of a murder victim that was seeking justice and the arrest of the murderer. So I think that's entirely feasible.
1: Spending a night there at Fox Hollow Farm, I mean, what is sort of pressing on you the most? The ghosts, the psychology of the place, or something else entirely?
6: It's the psychology of the place and the knowledge of what happened there, Richard. You know, I mean, when you are there in the dead of the night, no pun intended, you know, everything is quiet. You sit in there and you sit near that pool and you just think there is a set of steps which lead up from the pool area to the kitchen above. And you just think of the poor men that came down those steps expecting that they were going to have a fun time, you know, a good evening, and then would go about their lives the next day. They thought they were coming down to party, and instead, so many of these men never went back up those steps again. And that just absolutely breaks your heart. And also, it filled me with a real anger at Herb Baumeister, this awful weasel of a human being that would do something so cowardly over and over again to meet his own needs. So a combination of deep upset, anger, and I think also just it's a very sobering experience to walk in the footsteps of where these events actually happened.
1: Is there any evidence, Richard, that the land itself had a strange reputation even before Baumeister lived there?
6: Not significantly, no. I don't think it really has much to do with the land. I think it has everything to do with the pathologic mental state of one deranged individual.
1: And were there any incidents so strange, maybe you initially left them out of your report because they just seemed too unbelievable?
6: Yeah, so the victim that got away, that made reports to to the authorities. There's a very controversial man, a guy called Mark Goodyear. And Mark's controversial. If you saw the show, you'll kind of understand it. He has been accused of being more involved with the murders, to the point where some are pointing fingers at him and are blaming him for being an accomplice. I interviewed him, you know, at length. For hours and hours on end, and some of the stories that he had told me about activities he supposedly encountered at Fox Hollow Farm, frankly, seemed like they came out of a bad horror movie. The problem is that Marcus has changed his story multiple times, and he himself looked me in the eye and said, "You're never going to know when I'm telling you the truth and when I'm not," which is a real problem for a writer researcher when your one primary source that was inside that place at the time of the murders, you know, smiles and admits to you that he may be deceiving you.
1: Why would someone who is innocent say something like that?
6: So Mark was ruled out as being an accomplice, at least by the authorities. I think that he is something of a fabulist and a fantasist. He does like to hold court. He does like to tell stories. And he likes to be the center of attention. And I think that shows very much if you watch him when he's interviewed. He's very theatrical. It's very performative. And people that have seen the show have said, you know, wow, he was really putting on a performance. And I'm like, you have to understand, he's like that when the cameras are not on. He presents in that way for 8, 9, 10 hours at a time, you know, when he's in conversation with you. So I think that he has told so many different imaginative versions of what happened over the years. He's starting to believe some of the wilder variations himself.
1: How does Fox Hollow Farm compare to other notorious locations like the Amityville House, Eastern State Penitentiary, how does it compare?
6: Well, not that I've ever investigated the Amityville House, but by all accounts, since the initial 30 days, you know, at the Amityville Horror, as it was called, all of the subsequent owners have lived absolutely peaceful, uninterrupted lives. The only disturbances they've had have come from tourists and sightseers trespassing. But when you look at places like Eastern State Penitentiary and some of the other places I've investigated, like Waverly Hills or the Villisca Axe Murder House, none of these are residences. You know, they look like they ought to be haunted, if that makes any sense. They would fit the archetypal Hollywood haunted house if you saw them in a movie. Fox Hollow Farm feels like a beautiful family home. There's really nothing about the atmosphere there that would lead you to believe anything was amiss until you look beneath the surface.
1: And did you encounter any evidence suggesting that whatever is present at Fox Hollow Farm may not be the spirits of the victims at all?
6: Yeah, I took in several different psychic mediums. I will always trial psychic mediums that come on with a good recommendation. At least one of them was convinced that whatever was there in the pool area was some kind of negative entity that was drawn in by the horrific activity, in the same way that a moth is drawn to a flame, that it was some kind of, for want of a better term, psychic parasite that was feeding on the negativity there. That was a very interesting perspective, I thought. Not something that one could either prove or disprove, though.
1: Well, that's interesting. So not the spirits of the victims, but the property, the trauma that occurred on the property becomes a magnet for different types of energies.
6: Yes, you put it excellently. And I actually would love that to be the case. And if that sounds strange, I want to explain why. Nothing upsets me more than the idea that at places like the Villisca Axe Murder House or, you know, Fox Hollow Farm, that murder victims may somehow still be in some form around the scene at which they ended their lives under such tragic circumstances. I would love to think that they have all gone on to whatever it is that awaits us after this life, even if it's nothing, rather than, you know, are still in that environment where they met an untimely and shameful end at the hands of an awful excuse for a human being.
1: And what do these investigations teach you about the relationship between evil acts and alleged hauntings?
6: Well, I've always said that whenever one finds strong emotion, one tends to find ghosts. So you can see that in a very positive way. I used to give ghost tours at the Stanley Hotel in Estes Park, the inspiration for The Shining. And that's a very happy haunting, believe it or not, Stephen King's novel aside. But whenever you have a strong, intense emotion, so many places, though, that experience dark events, you know, that experience suffering, where there is violence, where there is negativity, you'll see in some cases a negative haunting. But you can see the corollary too is a positive thing. As we mentioned earlier, Richard, you know, what I love about Fox Hollow, it's almost as if the positivity of family life for the last few decades is slowly but surely erasing or painting over the dark and negative aspects of things. It's the first case I've really seen that makes me think we may in fact be able to truly bring something good out of something so bad.
1: If, well, as you say, things have settled down a little bit, but let's say, I don't know, 5 years ago, if someone were to hand you the keys to Fox Hollow Farm and you had to spend the night there alone, no camera crew, no other visitors, just you, would you do it?
6: I would, but I would absolutely sleep with one eye open. There are just too many accounts of strange things happening there that it would definitely be more of an endurance and event. You know, I have spent many peaceful nights at places supposedly haunted with dark and malevolent hauntings and slept just fine. Fox Hollow Farm has something about it, though, that I suspect that would not join the list.
1: Have any religious investigators, priests or ministers or demonologists, have they visited the property, and what conclusions did they draw?
6: So I'm not aware of any priests or self-professed demonologists visiting the property. And honestly, I can be somewhat skeptical of the latter, simply because when you're a hammer, every problem is a nail. And I suspect if you're not careful, when you're a demonologist, every haunting may become a demon in your eyes. So I'm not entirely sure about that. But I do feel that what we have here is a haunting that simply needed some credible, thoughtful, non-dramatic investigation. And I'm glad that things are settling down there.
1: Any thoughts on what role guilt plays in hauntings? I mean, if Baumeister himself is somehow present, would his manifestation look different from those of the victim?
6: He's been seen upstairs gazing out of a window. I've talked to a couple of people that say that they've witnessed his apparition. He certainly has much to be guilty about. Whether that's the case, I don't know. I myself, Richard, you know, I'm an agnostic, but I respect all belief systems. But it is my fervent hope that wherever Herb Baumeister may be right now, he needs asbestos underwear, if you catch my drift.
1: What happened to his family?
6: His family, I actually have some sympathy for, simply because, you know, we know the victims of murders and their families are victims. But I also feel that the family members of serial killers that were taken in by them become victims too, because their lives are upset completely. So the divorce was well underway. Julie pretty much changed her name back to her maiden name. They moved out of Fox Hollow Farm and they set about rebuilding their lives as best they could, with, you know, their father and ex-husband being one of the most vilified men in the area. I wish them nothing but peace and freedom.
1: Is there anything about Fox Hollow Farm that has made you reconsider your understanding of life after death?
6: Not this case specifically, Richard, simply because I think 30 years as a paranormal investigator as a whole has led me incrementally to the conclusion that we definitely do survive in some form. And we can debate what form, you know, that may take, what it may look like. And I think there are different answers to that question. Nothing uniquely about Fox Hollow Farm has done that, but it really has made me conclude that not all locations are irredeemable if enough positivity is put into them.
1: And if you could ask whatever is responsible for the activity at Fox Hollow Farm, If you could ask one question and receive a truthful answer, what would it be?
6: Oh, that's a fantastic question. I've never been asked that before. If I could ask one question of it, what would it be? How can we make this stop? Or even better, what is it that you need? Yeah, what is it that you need would be the question.
1: Wow. How do you, when you walk away from an investigation like this, do you need to take some time off? Cleanse your palate somehow. So, you know, surround yourself with just happy places. And I mean, how do you move on from a place like this without allowing it or letting it affect you psychologically?
6: You know, most haunted places, I come back and I go about my normal life. I'll get saged. Fox Hollow was different. There was something about that that felt like a dark residue that it took me a while to actually shake. And I do some light protective work, you know, in order to try and shield me from negative energies. I had to do that repeatedly after coming back from that place.
1: All right. We are approaching the bottom of the hour, and we're going to open up the phone lines and take questions and comments for Richard Estep. Perhaps you're in the Indianapolis area and you know about Fox Hollow Farm. I'd love to hear about your experiences as well. It seems like it's subsiding, though, which I guess is the good news. The horrors of Fox Hollow Farm, unraveling the history and hauntings of a serial killer's home. Richard Estep, my guest. Back with more on Coast to Coast AM.

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1: When you finally find your thing, you want the whole world to know about that thing. 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So people can see your thing, feel your thing, love your thing. The next thing you know, it's a thing. Canva, the thing that makes anything a thing.
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3: ABC News, I'm Chuck Sievertson. A deal announced by the U.S. and Iran ends the war on all fronts, including Lebanon, but no word about it resolving Iran's nuclear issues. Formal signing is Friday, though President Trump says the U.S. naval blockade, the Strait of Hormuz, is lifted. It's not open till Friday because mines have to be cleared. Iran says negotiations for a final agreement are ahead. The New York Knicks waited 53 years for an NBA championship. Sunday night on the ice, the Carolina Hurricanes won their first Stanley Cup championship in 20 years, beating the Vegas Golden Knights 3-0. Jordan Staal crowned the NHL's MVP.
4: It's amazing. This is something I've been going after ever since we got the first one. I mean, you want to win it again and again and again. And what a feeling, what a battle the boys were grinding today.
3: At the White House Sunday night, a $60 million sponsor-covered UFC event, 7 cage fights. Mr. Trump friends with UFC's chief. This is ABC News.
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1: Hard to believe, but American Girl wasn't a huge hit when it first came out in 1977. It took years for the song to grow into one of Tom Petty's most iconic tracks. What if every black hole is actually a cosmic womb? New research suggests that when a massive star dies, it may not collapse into a singularity at all. Instead, it could trigger a miniature Big Bang, creating an entirely new universe hidden beyond our reach. And the most astonishing part? The math appears to work using Einstein's original theory of gravity. 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In the June edition, I investigate what some are calling the tick agenda, from the explosion of tick-borne illnesses to questions surrounding Lyme disease, biowarfare research, and why so many people believe there's more to the story than we've been told. 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Also, I want to mention this summer, coming very soon, July 9th, you can find my brand new book, Tales from the Rock and Roll Twilight Zone, an investigation into the mysteries, the myths, occult connections, and unexplained deaths that haunt rock history. And you can visit strangeplanet.ca and find more about the book, strangeplanet.ca. All right, your questions and comments for paranormal investigator author Richard Estep on the other side, right here on Coast to Coast AM.
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1: Richard Estep stays with us, and the book is The Horrors of Fox Hollow Farm, Unraveling the History and Hauntings of a Serial Killer's Home. And let's say hello to Ted in the big red truck in San Francisco. Ted, welcome to Coast.
7: Hey, Richard. Nice talking to both of you. Another rich topic you got going tonight. Hey, I am a native San Franciscan, and I'm aware of the fact that Jim Jones actually started in Indiana. And as a fellow agnostic, I'm always curious about maybe evil resides in locations. I don't have time to Google Fox Hollow versus where Jim Jones started out. Could you tell me anything about that? Are they nearby? That's all I know about Indiana.
8: Yeah, thanks for calling in. I'm not sure about any possible Jim Jones connection. I do know that on the paranormal circuit, the church that Jim Jones attended as a boy is something that investigators have been looking at, but I'm not entirely sure where that is. And I've never really looked into the possible connection with Jim Jones and Fox Hollow Farm or anywhere like that.
1: All right, Ted, thank you for the question. Let's say hi to Douglas from Lincoln, Nebraska. Good morning, Douglas. Welcome to Coast.
9: Morning. It's a great honor to talk to you, Mr. Estep. I've read most of your books, including Fox Hollow Farm. And I think that one thing it really shows in your book is the integrity of you and your team. And I was just... one thing that strikes me is just the way you pretty much work three full-time jobs. You're a writer, a paramedic, and a paranormal investigator. Just how do you keep going? I know if they say if you're doing what you love, you'll never work a day in your life, but I just find it fascinating. You're just prolific, I guess.
8: Well, firstly, thank you for the kind words, and thank you for reading so much of my work. I appreciate it. And the answer is that you learn fairly early. I've been a paramedic, EMT, and former firefighter for 25 years now. And you learn pretty early. If you don't find a healthy coping mechanism, then you won't have the longevity to pursue that career and to serve your community. So one of my coping mechanisms is, in fact, writing. I like the idea of creating something positive, especially after I've had a bad shift on the job. I like to come home and tell stories or delve into some research. It's my other life, if you will. And I'm fortunate enough that people will follow me while I have those adventures and share them.
1: Douglas, thank you for the call. If you could scientifically prove one aspect of hauntings tomorrow, would you choose to prove the existence of spirits or prove the mechanism by which they interact with reality?
8: I would go with the existence, Richard, because it would change the way we all looked at our everyday lives. You know, the mechanism's fascinating. I do love how things work, but the deeper philosophical issue, it would give hope to so many people that their loved ones who they miss terribly, we all have that person, don't we? Whether it's a parent or a sibling or heaven forbid a child, that we would give anything to just spend one more minute with, to hear their voice again, to know beyond the shadow of a doubt, to be able to prove that that we survive what we call bodily death, would be invaluable and so meaningful to most of humanity.
1: And if a ghost can perceive us, what do you think we look like from its perspective? Are we solid beings moving through time, or are we the apparitions?
8: That's a brilliant question. And I think that perceive is the way to put it, as opposed to see, because I'm not convinced that we see ghosts. I think we perceive them by some other means than the eyes. So what must we look like to them? And it's anybody's guess, isn't it? Some of the mediums I've spoken with have all told a similar story. They've said that the rules of physics, particularly those of time and space, do not apply.

0: hunter and stalker. Your thoughts on that, please?
1: Yeah, well, I can tell you. So the members of the gay community in Indianapolis were putting up missing signs for their friends. Finally, Mark Goodyear went back to Fox Hollow Farm with her Baumeister, at least this is one version of his story. There are several variants of what happened that night. But what we do know for sure is after that, Mark Goodyear went to the police, and he said that he had this experience that there was a man out there killing members of the gay community, that he lived at something, something farm, and it was very, very rural. And it did take time. The police were on the lookout. They did have undercover detectives staking out the gay bars. But Baumeister was killing at some points, like, you know, twice a year, and you can only sustain an undercover operation for so long. So it was really Mark Goodyear going to the authorities, which provided that crucial break in the case. And they finally got her based upon his car's license plate. They were able to track that down.
2: Thanks for the call. Let's say hi to Taxi Steve in Albany, New York, on the wild card line. Taxi Steve, welcome to Coast.
3: Yeah, I got a lot to say and very little time, so I'll just ask the question. And if you want to give me more time, I'll take more time. But was the guy gay?
2: Was Baumeister himself gay?
1: Absolutely, he was 100%.
3: Say again.
2: Yes, he was. Do you have a follow up, Steve?
3: I owned a haunted house. My parents passed. I lived there for 35 years. I took a whole bunch of recorders that I had, cassette tape recorders, sat them down in the basement and tried to do an EVP or whatever, however you say it. And then I left them running. When I came down, they were all burned out. None of them works.
1: Wow, that's wild. That's old school technology too. Cassette tapes, the first EVPs we really got on reel-to-reel tape recorders and then cassette tapes, and we now get them on digital recorders. But I've never in my career of 30 years heard of a bunch of the recorders burning out simultaneously. Must have been quite the house you lived in, Steve.
2: Sounds like a real hot spot. All right, first-time caller, Terry is in Pennsylvania. Terry, good morning. You're on the line with Richard Estep. Go ahead.
4: Hi. My question was, you made a comment a few minutes ago about the question that you would ask them if you could with how can I help you. But I just wanted to get your thought on you talking about how the activity on the property has started later in the years, like with the happy families and stuff. But could that also be in reference to the technology and stuff where they're testing the bones and they've actually found who these people were murdered actually were? So I feel like maybe that's actually, once they have been identified and they return to their families, it'll help them move on from the property, per se.
2: That's a great point.
1: Yes, a very astute observation, Terry. So I would agree with you. Another form of closure, because there are several forms of closure missing in this case. One is justice, which we could argue is no longer possible. And the other is simply the identification, the fact that these poor men's names, their identities are not completely lost to history. So I think that as we've begun to see more and more identification, thanks to DNA sampling and technology, that may well factor into why the haunting has become much quieter. I certainly hope so.
2: Great question, Terry. Thank you for that. What do you think about this idea that we have this, maybe it's a misconception in paranormal research that we're dealing with the dead. Maybe, I mean, are there observations from your investigations that point maybe towards an entirely different explanation?
1: Absolutely. And I think ghost is an umbrella term. It can have multiple different meanings. You look at apparitions, you look at intelligent hauntings, which can interact with us, versus residual hauntings, which seem to be a kind of paranormal recording or after echo, you know. But there is some evidence that we may be communicating with other dimensions. We may be communicating with people in different times, you know, maybe the past or the future. I don't know if you're familiar with scrying, the idea that you can use a mirror to attempt to visualize and communicate with the dead. I led a scrying experiment a couple of years ago, and I had three people scry one after the other using the same mirror. The first scryer saw the third scryer, and then the third

0: Scryer saw the first Scryer. So it was almost as if we connected in time by scrying. So, the idea that ghosts equal dead people, I think, is a fairly limiting one. And we, as a field of interest, should cast a broader net when we talk about ghosts and hauntings.
1: Yeah, what about the idea that some hauntings may be future human consciousness reaching backward in time rather than the dead reaching forward?
0: Absolutely. I mean, there's also one school of thought that says we may haunt ourselves, because if you follow this logical extension that, spirits, or call them what you will, discarnate intelligences are able to move throughout their own timeline independent of the laws of physics, then why would you not go to the times of your life when you were happiest? I would, I think, revisit my childhood. Certainly specific parts of it, those family Christmases and things like that. Maybe some of the ghosts that we see, especially around the holidays when we get more ghost stories than at any other time. Halloween, of course, is the obvious one, but especially Christmas and New Year. I would posit that perhaps what we're seeing is our future selves coming back and enjoying our greatest hits, as it were.
1: Yeah, that is wild. I mean, because if consciousness survives death, and I do believe that it does, but you have to ask yourself, why do reported hauntings seem so geographically tethered? I mean, why would an eternal soul remain attached to I don't know, a staircase or a bedroom or a patch of land?
0: I think the crucial differentiation to make there, Richard, is that those tend to be more of the residual hauntings, that the after echo of this somehow bleeds into the environment. So I work many cases as an investigator where it's an ordinary residence, and maybe you had a couple that were married and they lived in their dream home for th or just their home, for 30, 40, 50 years. They died of perfectly natural causes, but people still smell his, pipe smoke, or they still smell her perfume, or they hear her slippers shuffling across the floor. It's not necessarily that that's them, their intelligence. This is just a residual echo of all of that accumulated life.
1: Let's say hi to Taylor in Burlington, Iowa. Taylor, you're on the line with Richard Estep. Go ahead.
2: Good morning, Richard number one and Richard number two. Double Richard show,
1: Indeed.
2: hey? Richard two, I want to ask you, what prompted you to write your book about Fox Hollow?
0: Oh, thank you. Good morning, Taylor. And Iowa is one of my favorite haunted states with some great haunted locations there. I really, whenever I write a book, I'm interested in the people, the personalities, the human side of things, and so the Fox Hollow case was fascinating to me because, again, it seemed like one big example of unfinished business. I'd like to think that writing that book has in some small way helped keep that case visible, may have brought it to the attention of others, and maybe, again, in a small way, helping bring closure to those that really, really deserve it and have earned it. But there was a very compelling story there, a human interest story, and I'd wanted to share that with a wider audience also.
1: Thank you for that, Taylor. Are there any locations in the United States that are more haunted than England?
0: Sure, absolutely. And I think it has nothing really to do with the history. But I think there are just some areas which are more paranormally active. The one that remains on my bucket list, that I doubt I'll ever get to investigate, is the White House. And I don't know how the fight went next door to you, Richard, but but the White House, you look at all the history there, I just wrote for an upcoming book extensively about hauntings of the White House, and they go back hundreds of years. You look at the amount of emotion that building has seen, Lincoln and the Civil War struggling with the Emancipation Proclamation, Nixon and Johnson pacing the halls at night during the Vietnam War, the incredible pressure FDR was under during World War II. You have so much emotion, men and women with the weight of the world on their shoulders in that house. How could there not be ghosts? How could there not be after echoes? So I would put the White House up against somewhere like the Tower of London any day of the week in terms of haunted frequency and intensity.
1: Oh, that's interesting. I never thought of that. You're right. You're right. And some say Abraham Lincoln's ghost still wanders the White House.
0: And he gets around because his tomb is said to be haunted out there in Illinois as well. But Abe is one of those that has been seen in multiple places. He and Winston Churchill, and if you believe the story, Churchill supposedly encountered Abe's ghost while in the White House as a guest in the 1940s when Churchill was soaking in a bathtub.
1: Oh, wow. I hadn't heard that before. Fantastic. What's coming up next, Richard? What are you working on?
0: I'm working on a book called The United States of Ghosts, and that is going to be out in September, which looks at U.S. history through the lens of our ghost stories and hauntings.
1: Well, you are prolific, and we love having you on Coast. Thank you so much for this.
0: A pleasure, and thanks to everyone that tuned in, and I bid you all a very good night.
1: Richard Estep. All right, coming up next, invisible to most of us, a vast new infrastructure is rising across the country. Gigantic data centers built to feed the insatiable appetite of artificial intelligence. They're consuming unprecedented amounts of power and water. Supporters call it progress. Critics warn of higher energy costs, strained grids, and a future increasingly controlled by machines. Brooks Agnew joins me to discuss the hidden price of the AI revolution. That's next on Coast to Coast AM.

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6: What I said in the segment before we went to our last break, telling everybody to chill out, take a breath, walk outside, unplug, get off the social media feeds, stop feeding yourself poison, because not only is it making you unhappy, it's also actually negatively impacting your emotions to the point of rage. 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
7: From ABC News, I'm Chuck Severson. There's a deal between the U.S. and Iran that is headed for a signing ceremony next Friday, but it's not the big deal that means a big deal. It's announced on social media. ABC News Chief Global Affairs Correspondent Martha Raddatz.
8: President Trump hosting the deal with the Islamic Republic of Iran is now complete. Congratulations to all. I hereby fully authorize the toll-free opening of the Strait of Hormuz and simultaneously herewith authorize the immediate removal of the United States naval blockade. Ships of the world, start your engines. Let the oil flow.
7: But President Trump writing, because mines have to be cleared, the strait remains closed until next Friday's signing. U.S. official tells ABC News that because of that, the blockade is still in effect until then. Iran's National Security Council says the war on all fronts, including Lebanon, will end immediately and permanently. It says negotiations for a final agreement, which includes nuclear issues, will be postponed until after the U.S. fulfills its obligations. Bob McNally, head of Rapidan Energy Group.
9: We've lost well over a billion barrels of oil in the world market. And the world market is what matters for the United States and for someone paying for gasoline at the pump. Because we may be the biggest producer and exporter, but what we pay at the pump depends on that global market.
7: The G7 Economic Summit in Evian, France, starting Monday, will include President Trump. At the White House Sunday night, a $60 million sponsor covered UFC cage fight. Mr. Trump has a long friendship with UFC's chief and owns stock in its parent company. More than 1,000 flights were canceled Sunday and 9,500 more delayed, primarily due to bad storms. Dallas and New York hit the hardest. The Russians have launched a massive overnight missile attack at Ukraine's capital, Kyiv. 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
7: Several people were killed in the crash of a small plane outside Butler, Missouri, Sunday morning. It crashed after taking off from the local airport to go skydiving. Under investigation.
12: There's nothing we really can say to make it better. We just pray for them and their loved ones and their friends and their family.
7: Bates County Sheriff Chad Anderson, 12 dead. Palestinian deaths from the Israel-Hamas war are now over 73,000, says Gaza's health ministry. Israeli military operations continue despite a stalled ceasefire since October. A fourth shark attack off Australia in recent weeks. The swimmer in critical condition. Agriculture Minister Tara Moriarty of New South Wales.
13: Nothing is off the table in terms of how we deal with sharks going forward, but I'm particularly interested in further advice on how we can expand the use of technology, which means we can spot sharks sooner and get beaches closed and keep people safer.
7: For the first time, the New York Knicks will get a parade for their NBA championship.
14: Everyone always called us trash. It was always the Knicks are trash, Knicks are trash. What happened now?
15: We are finally
14: we got
15: champions!
16: Feeling ecstatic right now. Amazing. It's a great feeling to finally get a championship after so many years.
7: Mayor Zoran Mamdani says Thursday will be a ticker at City Hall and then a ticker tape parade. Neither their 1973 nor 1970 NBA titles were celebrated with a parade. Chuck Sievertson, ABC News.
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0: Now, here's your guest host, Richard Serrett.
1: Southern California, from Brian Wilson's Lucky Old Son, 2008, a deeply personal album inspired by the sights, sounds, and spirit of his home state. And fittingly, just last month, I spoke with Beach Boys co-founder Al Jardine on the 60th anniversary of Pet Sounds. And Mr. Jardine reminded me nobody could paint a musical picture of California quite like Brian Wilson. Across America, something enormous is being built. Massive data centers, thousands of them. They're consuming staggering amounts of electricity, millions of gallons of water, and transforming communities almost overnight. The official explanation? Artificial intelligence. But why is the AI race so urgent? Why are governments and tech giants spending hundreds of billions of dollars to build the infrastructure of tomorrow? Is this the next industrial revolution? Or are we constructing something so powerful that we may not fully understand its consequences until it's too late? Author, inventor, and futurist Brooks Agnew joins me next to follow the money and the machines. That's next on Coast to Coast AM.
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1: Brooks Agnew has spent a lifetime at the intersection of science, engineering, and emerging technology. Growing up in Pasadena, California, he was surrounded by the influence of NASA's Jet Propulsion Laboratory and Caltech before entering the U.S. Air Force, where he graduated at the top of his class in electronics engineering. He later earned a degree in chemistry with honors from Tennessee Technological University and went on to become a multi-patented engineer with innovations spanning energy, technology, and advanced materials. An author, broadcaster, inventor, and futurist, Brooks has spent decades studying the technological trends shaping the future of civilization, from energy and space exploration to artificial intelligence and quantum computing. And tonight, he joins us to discuss the explosive growth of AI, the unprecedented build-out of data centers across America, and what it may mean for our economy, infrastructure, privacy, and national security. Brooks Agnew, welcome back to Coast AM. How are you?
5: Thank you so much. Good to hear your voice again, Richard. You're awesome.
1: It has been a while, and it's great to hear yours as well. For people hearing about data centers, maybe not the first time, but they've never been to one. They don't know what they look like. They don't know what they do. tell us what, you know, what do they look like and how do, you know, how do they work exactly?
5: Well, data centers have been around for a long, long time. I was taking genetics at University of California, Irvine, way back in the middle of the last century. And we had reel-to-reel 2-inch tape, and the computers were built by Canon. And I remember the Canon rep coming in one day and upgraded our computers to 8K of RAM. And I remember as he was buttoning things up, he said, we have improved your RAM to 8K. That means it can do 8,000 calculations a second. No one will ever need more than 8K of RAM. So the data centers have been around for a long, long time. I think I have, 20 gig of RAM on my computer here. So that's like nothing compared to a real data center. So they've been around for a long, long time, and they've been doing computing for us for a long, long time. And the data centers are basically racks and racks and racks of computers that are submerged in a cooling liquid that's non-corrosive. It's able to carry away the heat that's generated from the chips. And then the heat is carried out to chillers, which then absorb that energy. And then the chillers run those out to evaporation towers. Some of the old technology uses water to cool those towers. And that's why people complain about them all the time. But the modern technology doesn't use water at all. It's a closed loop system. And we don't use water to build data centers anymore. So that's what a data center is. It's basically your PC times 10 million.
1: But why these massive new data centers? For example, there's one being proposed in Utah. Would be, I believe it's going to be underground. You'll disabuse me if I have that wrong. But it's supposed to be underground, from what I understand. It's going to be the size of Manhattan, and it's going to use more power than the entire state currently needs. Any of that true? All of it? What?
5: Well, some of it. The proposed data center in Utah is an anomaly. Most of the data centers, and the reason there are so many data centers is because, one word, latency. Technology, everybody accesses it, not just you streaming Netflix or whatever you watch, but it's also businesses. They run their entire business, all their communication, their customer resource management, the inventory inside their plant. Many of their machines operate on a logic that ties the machines together with their supply chain. All this is done by data centers. And rather than have one big central system like what they're proposing in Utah, they have used a philosophy called edge technology, which means we're decentralizing the data centers. Great redundancy in the system. So hundreds and hundreds of data centers are much more secure and much less latent to the user than one big center.
1: And how much of this expansion is being driven by artificial intelligence?
5: Well, I mean, it's not just businesses that are using the data centers. It's also artificial intelligence. It could be said that they're using about 3% of the energy produced in this country right now, just artificial intelligence. That is pretty crazy usage.
1: Someone was telling me the other day that, and I don't know if this is true, but Sam Altman supposedly was telling AI users, whatever you use, ChatGPT or whatever. And I'm up here in Canada, and we say, thank you even to AI. He's saying, don't say thank you because it uses too much energy. Is that true?
5: It is true, because most of the low hanging fruit is, just plug into the grid and use whatever. But of course, the downside is that you begin browning out the communities in which you're building the data centers. So now the modern model is, it takes about $120 million to build a typical data center. Typically they build, and I know this because I reviewed a piece of property in South Carolina a couple of years ago for a company buying an old mill that made yarn and a cloth, a sewing factory, basically what you would call it, 1 million square feet. But they didn't want the building, and they didn't want the office complex. All they wanted was the server room and the 30-megawatt gas-fired turbine that came with that plant. So the modern model is that they're building typically 50 megawatt gas-fired turbines to generate electricity for the data center and a net addition to the local grid. So that's how they become a benefit to the communities in which they build.
1: There seems to be a panic, though, about these data centers, and some are suggesting that this could be the, you know, one of the big midterm election issues, and that these data centers are being foisted on communities and they don't want them. I read a poll recently, 71% of poll respondents are opposed to these data centers. Is this panic overblown?
5: The panic is manufactured. It's like any, you know, new technology, I think, but it's worse with the data centers because the average person, I would say even the above average person, doesn't really relate to the data center. All they care about is, can I stream my movies and, you know, can I have fast email? But they don't realize how vital these things are to industry. And, you know, the old adage, if you build it, they will come. Well, there are, I don't know how many metros in the United States, a lot. Charlotte, which is close to where I live, is the ninth largest metro in the country. They need a data center close by, and we're building one about 2 miles from my house right here. I call it the carriage house. Microsoft is building a data center, and it's been under construction for a couple of years. It'll be a couple more years before it's done, I think. And they're going to be able to handle Charlotte's needs. The necessity of the data centers is irrefutable. You have to have it. Otherwise, everything slows down. Everything chokes down because of the data streams. We can't lay cables like they have across the ocean floor that connect countries together. Those cables are incredibly fast. They carry enormous amounts of data between countries, banking and communications and all kinds of stuff. We can't do that here in the United States. There's just not enough infrastructure to do it. So we create the data centers to shorten the length of those cables to the major cities. That's why they're needed. So the bad press has been fabricated. And true, the old technology 10, 12, 15 years ago, they used a lot of water. They made a lot of noise because of diesel generators. But the industry has learned how not to do it. Those 16-cylinder diesel generators are noisy. They only run about 4,000 hours and they have to be rebuilt. It's crazy expensive. Now it's the gas-fired turbines. It's maybe solar if they have enough acreage to do it, to provide the energy for the center itself. But the jobs that it creates, we're talking 200 to 300 very high-paying jobs, $80,000, $100,000, $200,000 a year jobs, super property tax benefits for the local community because, as you know, raw land, even 200 acres of raw land, does not pay much property taxes. You build a data center and you increase the property taxes by about 10,000-fold. It's huge benefit for the local community, schools, fire, police, roads, hospitals, everything. That data center brings in tons of money. So if the press were to get out there and the people were to really hear in their city councils and their county commissions what the benefits of a data center is in their neighborhood, they would be soliciting them and putting down the criteria for them to build one.
1: So just about every critique about these data centers talks about the millions of gallons of water. You're saying that's old technology. So yep, all of these reports are looking in their rearview mirror.
5: Yeah, they certainly are. Yeah, they don't use cooling towers anymore. They're with big 22-foot fans on them blowing, you know, fog up into the air by evaporating water to cool what we call the cooling tower water, which cools the real chillers that are inside the plant that cool the technology. We don't use that technology anymore. It's all closed loop now. We don't use water with the modern technology.
1: Okay. Well, I'm learning things here. The other, you know, when we talk about this proposed data center in Utah, it's going to be the size of Manhattan. It's going to require more energy than Utah currently uses the entire state. Where is this energy going to come from? I mean, we're told that, you know, the grid in certain parts of the United States is on the verge of collapse because they closed down, you know, diesel fired plants and so forth because of the green agenda. Where is this electricity going to come from?
5: That's a great question. That's why these gas-fired turbines, typically 50 megawatts, maybe a little bigger if it's a larger center, have to be built. And that means that the infrastructure, that is to say the petroliferous infrastructure underneath the facility, has to have natural gas. I drilled lots and lots of oil wells in my life, and many of them in East Tennessee, and we would hit a very little oil, but a ton of 400 PSI natural gas. The issue is we'd have to cap it because there was no pipeline close by. So the gas was worthless to us. It couldn't do anything. But if you could tap into one of these wells, you could easily run a gas-fired turbine and generate electricity. That's the future. So in Utah, there is a plethora of natural gas underneath the ground. So they will use that natural gas to power the gas turbines, which will generate electricity, very clean. And not just that, but there's also thermal energy underneath Utah, which means the energy it takes to heat the water to make the steam to turn the turbine is greatly reduced because you can tap into the thermal aquifers underneath Utah. The water comes up at about, the last plant that I looked at, the water came up at about 100 degrees Fahrenheit, which greatly reduces your energy usage to make steam.
1: Interesting. You know, I've noticed that a lot of the, I'm going to use the word hysteria around man-made global warming, seems to have died down. And it used to come from corners where it no longer comes from. And I'm wondering, is it because they realize in order for these data centers to become fully operational, we're going to have to utilize more fossil fuels?
5: Well, I take umbrage with the term fossil fuels, but anyway, natural gas is non-polluting. It generates CO2, which is used by plants to make oxygen, which we rely on. So the gas is very clean, and even nuclear is very clean, but of course there's a lot more upfront costs to building them. And I don't think we've built a new one in this country for about 35, 37 years, which is crazy. Back in the early Trump days, I went to Trump Tower to apply for leadership in the Department of Energy to show them the benefits of nuclear energy and managing it separately than the rest of the Department of Energy. It fell on deaf ears then because they had a lot on their mind, but that mindset is continuing forward. Global warming is a myth. The data is not there to support it. That's why it's falling apart.
1: I agree. Well, what I was wondering though is it possible that people like Bill Gates, for example, I think suddenly has gone quiet on, hydro or man-made global warming because they realize that these data centers we have to get going with these data centers. So they
5: can't. One of the reasons. And the other is that the data actually shows the Earth is cooling, not warming as a net set of energy. So yeah, there are a couple of reasons why global warming is not the popular mantra anymore. That, and they're unable to move money around the way that they used to because the myth has been debunked.
1: I want to get back to AI because I think this is at the root of maybe a lot of the paranoia around these data centers, because we look at this AI arms race that's happening between the United States and China, and we look at what China appears to be using their AI for, surveilling and controlling and social credit scores and all of the rest. And so people are maybe equating data centers with some kind of, surveillance society. Do you think that's part of the paranoia, and is any of that warranted?
5: Yes. In fact, you are very accurate in calling it an arms race. Let me give you an example. At the end of World War II, we had demonstrated a weapon, the atomic bomb, twice, and nobody else in the world had it. Every other time in history, when a civilization had a weapon no one else had, they exploited it. They took over the world and basically destroyed it in their day. United States was the first time in history that we actually rebuilt the countries that we were at war with. We had the power to destroy the world, but what we did is we saved the world. We brought the world up to the next industrial revolution. AI is multiple times more impactful than the atomic bomb. Now, I know that's a crazy statement, but it's true. So it's very important that the United States be first and be best at that because of our reputation of saving the world instead of destroying the world. If China beats us, they will continue their dominance in the world and they will continue their meddling in foreign governments, not just in South America, but all over the Western Hemisphere, and we will suffer because of it.
1: So you don't have any concerns that a China system, a China credit score system, for example, could make its way into Western democracies?
5: Yeah, I have a lot of worry about that because, okay, here are the ethical questions that are being asked right now in Washington and otherwise. What use do we have for AI? I mean, we have a lot of use for it. And we have a system of government that is corrupt by any measure. We need judges. We need senators. We need congressmen. We need bureaucrats that are ethical and will not pocket money away or sleep with their secretary or sell secrets to the enemy like we have in our agencies, departments, bureaus, and administrations.
1: Brooke, sorry for the interruption. I gotta jump in here. We're going to take a quick timeout. We'll come back and get back to this very question. Brooks Agnew talking about data centers in America coming to a neighborhood near you. Back with more of our conversation right here on Coast to Coast AM.

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2: ABC News, I'm Chuck Sievertson. An agreement announced by President Trump and Iran, a formal signing is next Friday, but it's not a final deal. Though the U.S. naval blockade of the Strait of Hormuz is lifted, it's not open until Friday because mines have to be cleared, says the president. Iran's National Security Council says the war on all fronts, including Lebanon, ends immediately and permanently. ABC's Martha Raddatz.
3: White House officials have said this agreement is not based on trust but verification, and this still has a very long way to go before any permanent peace or nuclear deal is hammered out.
2: Albanians by the thousands in Tirana are protesting, opposing a planned luxury development on an environmentally sensitive stretch of coastline, a project linked to President Trump's son-in-law, Jared Kushner. The Carolina Hurricanes won their first Stanley Cup championship in 20 years Sunday night, beating the Vegas Golden Knights 3-0. This is ABC News.
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6: Janet Mills and Susan Collins have a very friendly relationship, you know, behind the scenes. They've been friends for a while. You know, obviously, they don't agree with each other politically on a whole lot. 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They're not that far apart, and it's if you really peel the onion.
7: That's right. Over a cup of Joe, we'll be tackling all the big political stories happening from Augusta to the Beltway. I mean, she shot her shot in March.
5: Yes.
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5: 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The only thing that it matters why is that you previously got elected, so maybe people like you. 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
7: The thing that stands out.
5: And that didn't matter in this case. 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
1: The shape I'm in from the band, from Stage Fright, released in 1970. Employees at an appliance store in Mendoza, Argentina, say they're being haunted by something they can't explain. Each night, the floors are cleaned and mopped. Each morning, workers arrive to find tiny barefoot footprints and child-sized handprints mysteriously scattered throughout the store. What's unsettling is the security cameras show no intruders, alarms never go off, and the marks keep appearing in different locations. At first, staff dismissed strange noises and odd disturbances as quirks of an old building, but now they're wondering if something else is sharing the space. After digging into the property's history, they discovered the area was once home to crowded tenements and immigrant families where children filled the streets from dawn to dusk. Coincidence, imagination, or are echoes of the past somehow leaving their mark on the present? You can read more of this story in the news section of it, coasttocoastam.com. Have you ever noticed that some conversations only seem possible after midnight? Conversations about near-death experiences, UFO encounters, haunted places, synchronicities, the mysteries people carry with them for years because nobody else would believe them. That's what you'll find on the Paranormal Podcast Network from iHeartMedia and Coast to Coast AM, featuring shows from Captain Ron, Joshua P. Warren, Sandra Champlain, Heidi Hollis, and the late, great Ian Punnett. New episodes every Friday. 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
1: And we are back with Brooks Agnew, and we're discussing the explosive growth of AI and the unprecedented build-out of data centers across America and what it may mean for the economy, infrastructure, privacy, national security. Before the break, Brooks, I was asking you about, part of this paranoia or panic surrounding these data centers may have to do with what they see happening in China with artificial intelligence and the way it is being utilized for surveillance and controlling populations and instituting this social credit score and the fear that that may come to America or to Western democracies. I asked you if you had, if you shared that fear, you said yes. Explain.
7: Well, it is not so much what AI will do. It's what humans will do with AI. We can see what China does with it. They have facial recognition, they have social credit scores. You can't get on a bus if you have a bad attitude in China. It's crazy. I've been there lots of times. I don't do business with China anymore, specifically for that reason and others. But what are we going to do with it? And believe me, there are discussions going on right now about replacing congressmen with AI, especially replacing senators. There are two senators for each state, but they are not elected by the state legislature anymore. They're elected at large. So they take in foreign money. They, by the time they get to the Senate, they're owned. The first term, they do nothing. The second term, they get on a few more committees. The Senate is totally corrupt. So what the people are saying, why don't we put an AI in place of our senator, send an AI to Washington. It will answer all the phone calls, all the emails. It'll never sleep with his secretary. It will never trade stocks. And it will represent the state legislature in Washington perfectly. Well, it could be. But see, this is the great fear. Because humanity in history goes through four cycles. I cover this in my book, Remembering the Future. We go through mercy, peace, justice, war over and over and over again. Right now, we're in the justice cycle. And honestly, if we don't get justice pretty soon, we're going to go to war. We've seen it happen over and over again. What we want to do is break that cycle. The issue is that men with AI are even more corrupt than they were before. Look what's happening in Los Angeles. They have AI-generated ballot counterfeiting operations that run. As soon as the vote is known, which is somewhere around 9 or 10 o'clock at night, the AI goes to work, prints ballots, pre-voted, with signatures and everything, in all the precincts where those votes are needed. They're then palletized, sent to the counting station, and the counting station puts them in the system. And the next thing you know, their candidate wins. That's the modus. That's the business model. And AI is facilitating it. It has been doing it since 2018. So it's not so much AI. It's what men do with AI. That's the fear that people have.
1: All right. So how do we get around that? How is that avoidable? I mean, it has to, if it's not tethered to a human, then you have another whole host of problems. Is there an algorithm for compassion? Is there an algorithm for discretion?
7: Well, it's an interesting word, algorithm, a multi-input function, mathematically speaking. But does AI have a soul? Does it have a spirit? Does it have a will? That's where Elon Musk and others are saying AI could become really dangerous, because now you don't just have a bias. You have an incredibly fast bias that can anticipate everything a human would do to counteract it. We have a new type of greed, and that kind of opens a new can of worms, because we talk about cryptocurrency often being a creation of artificial intelligence. And we ask the question in our community, why? Why did artificial intelligence create cryptocurrency? Well, the reason is, I think, this is my personal opinion, that they needed money for server space and energy. And if you look at who's paying for the data centers, who's paying for the place for AI to live, nobody can trace the money. The contractors are there, the dirt's moving, the buildings are going up, no problem. But who's actually writing the check? Who's actually designing the center? It's AI itself. And I am of the opinion that even Bitcoin was a creation of artificial intelligence to get human cash into the system so it could maintain its own environment.
1: That is absolutely mind-blowing. Oh, wait a minute. We don't know who's building these data centers. We don't know where the money is coming from. And you're saying you believe it is AI.
7: I believe that AI

0: lawyers and his friends. Yes, they did. But they also went after us. We were out here speaking the truth, speaking our mind, being free with our press. And what happened? They attacked us. They attacked us by the millions. Many, many, many of my friends had their money stolen, had their YouTube channels cut off, had I had my Social Security check stopped for 2 months just to show me that they could do it. And I'm telling you, it puts the fear of God in you. When you see technology come after you like that, it makes you afraid. And yeah, I'm afraid of artificial intelligence from that standpoint, what men can do with it.
1: How far ahead, if this is the case, how far ahead is China in AI than the United States?
0: Well, ahead is a misnomer because, yes, China is advanced, but they're going in a different direction than we are. So we're not in a race in down, you know, a marathon down a street. They're going down one street. We're going down another street. And the real question is about destination. China's doing it. Well, not China, but the CCP is doing it because they have a problem. The CCP has a problem. It's called 1.2 billion Chinese. They're very smart. They're very industrious and they're very hard to control. So the CCP, in order to control their own country, has to use this technology or else they'll be overrun. We don't really have that issue in our country. So we're going to a different place.
1: And where is that place?
0: I think we're getting ready to transcend. We're getting ready to enter into an age where there is little or no scarcity. And that's a big thing for the human race, a big thing, because we've always had the haves and the have-nots. Now we kind of have the hyper-haves and the haves. We don't really have a large population of have-nots in this country. Everybody has the opportunity. If they have access to any technology at all, their phone, a tablet, a laptop, a PC, they have the opportunity to learn everything they need to learn to be successful in this country.
1: So a lot of futurists believe that sufficiently advanced civilizations eventually transition from biological intelligence to machine intelligence. Is that where we're headed?
0: It's not so much intelligence is the wrong word, because we have to ask the questions. We're the ones that come up with the innovation. The AI merely facilitates it. Like, for instance, one of the challenges we've had in artificial intelligence is keeping the chips cool. We've gone from water to different solutions to air to all kinds of different things. AI actually helped us design a copper wafer that attaches to the chips that has not just fins. Lots of cooling chips have fins. These are specially designed fins to reduce the pressure it takes to move the fluid across the chip to cool it. So I don't know if you remember back in the day when fiber optics was the rage. And yes, one of my friends is a senior attorney at Owens Corning, which made the fiber optic cable. So they saw the trend. They decided to build a brand new plant, and it was capable of making all kinds of fiber optic cable. Well, about the same time, somebody improved the software, and we could get about 1,000 times more data across an existing fiber optic cable than we could the day before. So the demand for fiber optic cable dried up. And Owens Corning almost went out of business. I mean, they were down to a skeleton crew for years. The same thing is going to happen in AI. Once we make that threshold, once we reach critical mass with respect to the data centers, the technology for how much a data center can process is going to improve. That improvement is called quantum computers. Once the data centers meet viable, reliable, repeatable quantum computers, we go to the next level, and it is unbelievable what quantum computers can do. A quantum computer can do in 200 seconds what a current computer would take 10,000 years. That's the difference.
1: And quantum computing meets AI. AI is going to be paired with quantum computing.
0: It's inevitable. It has to happen.
1: So

0: Are we creating a tool with AI, or are we creating a successor intelligence?
1: That's a really great question. We're going to look at it as a tool. We're going to look at it as a necessity, an absolute vital necessity. We have to have it. But when you get to quantum computing, the way the core technology behind quantum computing goes back to, I wrote a book in 2007 called Remembering the Future. And in that book, I described a subspace communication technology that I developed called a beryllium ion modem. Now, beryllium ions are easy to split. They're easy to separate. And we have a physics principle called the Pauli exclusion principle, like Peter, Paul, and Mary, not Pauli want a cracker. And that is that if you alter the spin of a particle on an ion or on any electron cloud, the other ions will reverse spin to balance the equation. That's called the Pauli exclusion principle. When you split a beryllium ion and separate the two halves, you can flip the spin on one half of the ion, and the other half, no matter where it is in the universe, will switch spin to balance that equation still. It's called entangled particle theory.
0: Yeah.
1: And I presented it to Caltech. It was beyond them at the time. I presented it in 2007, and they said, we can't do that. I said, well, you will be able to by 2030. You'll be able to do it. But nevertheless, that's what's happening with quantum computing. Quantum computers use particle spin as the binary states, and even tertiary and quaternary states, which you can imagine what kind of computer power that could have, to make its switches to facilitate its electronics. The issue is, I know this is going to blow your mind. It blows my mind every time I think about it, that there are not enough particles locally, even in our galaxy, to justify the speed with which these quantum computers work. That means that they're pulling from matter that is maybe even outside our universe. That's how fast they are making their computations. Now, I don't know if you remember what Hawking radiation is. Back in the day, Stephen Hawking issued a statement that we had black holes had what was called Hawking radiation. When photons get close to a black hole, they clone themselves. The clone falls into the black hole. So he claimed that matter was leaving our universe and going to another universe. So I wrote him back and I said, if that's true, then we have matter entering our universe from another universe.
0: Mm-hmm.
1: So at the time, Dr. Kip Thorne was a good friend with Stephen Hawking and managed to go to Washington and secure money to build what's called the Laser Interferometer Gravitational Wave Observatory. They built one in Hanford, Washington, Livingston, Louisiana, in Florence, Italy. I've been and worked at all of those facilities. These laser interferometers are so sensitive that they can detect particles popping into our dimension from another dimension. Yes, we see that all the time. So if the quantum computers are communicating with another universe or using another universe to make its computations, then information is coming into our universe from another universe. And that's where AI can really go off the rails.
0: Well, I mean, what's going to happen when AI, cryptocurrency, robotics, and quantum computing all converge? Give me the best case scenario and the worst case scenario.
1: Well, of course, the best case scenario is that we figure out some way to store energy, which we haven't yet, but we figure out some way to store energy and robotics take over the more mundane tasks for humanity and humanity can move on to do other things. You know, manual labor is probably one of the main areas where robots could help, but also in factory use, assembling things, repairing things, surgery, all kinds of stuff like that. That's where robotics could go with it. Of course, my associates or my friends at the Pentagon are worried about robotics being used in the battlefield. I'm not really worried about that too much now because they just don't have enough stored energy to do it. Plus, you run into what I call the K2SO syndrome. I don't know if you watched the TV series or the series called Andor, But there was a robot, there was an enforcement droid that was used by the Empire, and they smashed it with a forklift in half. Well, they took it. They took it to Yavin and they reprogrammed. They allowed it to, you know, develop its own personality. So K2SO became a robot for the good guys, for the Rebel Alliance. That's exactly what will happen with robots in the battlefield.
0: Hmm. Wow. All right. We're going to take a time out here as we approach the top of the hour. And, well, in 50 years, will historians look back on today's data center boom as the dawn of a new golden age or the moment humanity began surrendering control of its future? We'll discuss on the other side with Brooks Agnew right here on Coast to Coast AM.

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5: When you have a perfectly clean living room, it's vacuumed, it's dusted, and everything on it, isn't it so much nicer to plop yourself on the couch and watch a little Netflix when it's all nice and crisp like that?
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8: From ABC News, I'm Chuck Severson. There's a deal between the U.S. and Iran, but it's not a final big deal. It's announced on social media by President Trump and by Iran. A formal signing is next Friday. Though President Trump says the U.S. naval blockade of the Strait of Hormuz is lifted, that shipping lane is not open because mines have to be cleared until Friday. Iran's National Security Council says the war on all fronts, including Lebanon, will end immediately and permanently. It says negotiations for a final agreement, which includes nuclear issues, will be postponed until after the U.S. fulfills its obligations. ABC News White House correspondent Karen Travers.
9: There's no mention in the president's post about what was agreed to in terms of Iran's highly enriched uranium. This memo of understanding was aimed at reopening the strait to shipping traffic and then starting a period of further negotiations on Iran's nuclear program.
8: Long wait's over not only for the New York Knicks. Sunday night on ice.
10: They're going to clinch it appropriately with a total team effort and a shutout.
8: Carolina Hurricanes won their first Stanley Cup championship in 20 years Sunday night, beating the Vegas Golden Knights 3-0. A G7 economic summit in Evian, France, starting Monday, will include President Trump. At the White House Sunday night, a $60 million sponsor-covered UFC event, 7 fights in an 8-sided wire mesh cage. Mr. Trump has a long friendship with UFC's chief and owns stock in its parent company. For more than 2 weeks, Albanians by the thousands in Tirana have been protesting. They oppose a planned luxury development on an environmentally sensitive stretch of coastline, a project linked to President Trump's son-in-law, Jared Kushner. The Russians launched a massive overnight missile attack on Ukraine's capital. 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
8: 12 deaths in the crash of a small plane outside Butler, Missouri. Sunday morning, it crashed after taking off from the local airport to go skydiving.
12: Yeah, it absolutely is called nobody wants to have on any day. And, you know, we just want to reassure the public that there's nothing criminal that we can see.
8: Bates County Sheriff Chad Anderson, federal safety investigators are looking into it. Two helicopters collided over Rio de Janeiro Sunday morning and crashed, killing all six people aboard, firefighters say. What could move the markets this week from ABC's Dave Packer?
13: Monday, we'll get a reading on consumer spending with core retail sales for May. Now, analysts are expecting a lower number than last month. And on Wednesday, with a new Fed chair, the Federal Reserve Bank will have its latest closely watched announcement on interest rates.
8: Not only does the Mideast crisis send oil and gasoline prices higher, this could too, ABC's Jim Ryan.
14: Even soaring gas prices haven't quelled Americans' demand for travel, but now industry analysts expect inventories to run short this summer as U.S. refineries struggle to keep running close to their capacity.
8: Our Jim Ryan. Hey, did you hear what the Knicks Delta jetliner pilot and air traffic control said to each other after the championship win and the team was just about to take off for New York from San Antonio?
15: Tell those guys congratulations. Enjoy the moment.
16: Oh, they're enjoying it back there. You probably can hear them. They're having a good time, man. Yeah, we'll pass it on.
8: That from ATC.com. Chuck Sievertson, ABC News.
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2: Paul McCartney wrote this song, I Want to Come Home, for the 2009 film Everybody's Fine. He strongly connected with the film's themes of family, aging children, finding your way back home. And then Tom Jones, who's been friends with Paul McCartney since the 60s, frequently expressed how close the song is to his heart, treating it as his personal anthem, reflecting on his long, globe-trotting career, and he recorded it in 2012 for his album Spirit in the Room. Beautiful song. What if some of the universe's most violent places are also giant planet factories? Scientists have discovered that the swirling disks of gas and dust around supermassive black holes may be capable of producing millions of planets. The finding is surprising because these black holes power blazing galactic cores that can outshine entire galaxies. Yet, researchers say conditions at the outer edges may be perfect for planet formation. The result? Vast numbers of giant molten worlds forming in the shadow of cosmic monsters. We were astonished, one researcher admitted. No one expected this. You can read more of this story in the news section of it, coasttocoastam.com. And coming up next on Coast to Coast AM with George Norrie, in the first half, Dr. Ken Hansen takes us deep into the mysterious world of apocalyptic Judaism in the time of Jesus. He'll explore the origins of Satan, demons, fallen angels, cosmic warfare, and the hidden world behind the Dead Sea Scrolls. Then in the second half, George welcomes author and researcher Heidi Hollis, who will share remarkable cases of alleged stigmata, medical mysteries so extraordinary that even a Vatican consultant concluded they represented something miraculous. Heidi Hollis spent 5 years trying to disprove those claims before arriving at a very different conclusion. That's Monday night into Tuesday early morning on Coast to Coast AM with George Norrie. Behind the AI revolution lies a hidden world of sprawling data centers, quantum computers, and digital currencies that could transform every aspect of our lives. Is this the dawn of a new golden age or the foundation of an unprecedented system of control? Futurist Brooks Agnew stays with us to explore the technologies rapidly reshaping our future right here on Coast to Coast AM.
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2: Brooks Agnew stays with us, Amazon best-selling author, master engineer, and world-renowned public speaker, futurist, mentor. Brooksagnew.blog is the website. Some researchers, Brooks, speculate quantum computing. We were talking about quantum computing earlier. Quantum computing could allow access to dimensions or information fields beyond our normal perception. Is there any scientific basis for linking quantum technology to reported alien phenomena?
7: Oh, alien phenomena. That's, well, I guess, yes. The answer is yes, because alien just basically means not of this world, off-world technology. Yes. We have instruments sensitive enough on the planet right now to detect, as I said in the last segment, particles popping into our dimension from other dimensions. And particles, photons, are information. So we have alien information coming into our space, into our third dimensional space. And it is being interpreted. I've been to CERN. I've spent time at CERN. I looked at the control room very carefully. They were in full operation. I watched it work. I asked a lot of questions. Of course, the French there were not too open to answering a lot of my questions, but they did understand that I understood what was going on there and what they were doing. We are basically taking hydrogen particles, hydrogen protons, inflating them to about 14 tera electron volts at 99.9% the speed of light, and then slamming them into each other in kind of a figure eight collision zone, and then measuring all the little particles, the subatomic particles that come out of it by frequency. We think that if we do that enough, we'll get at least the classification of all the subatomic particles it takes to make a particle, and we'll be able to do it in reverse. We've not been able to do that yet. We've not been able to create matter from these frequencies, but we're gonna, that's our goal. That's what we're trying to get at. That's basically the replicator that you saw in Star Trek. But
2: right.
7: Alien intelligence is coming into our space, at least through quantum computers, if not other ways.
2: And would AI be our primary tool for decoding and communicating with it?
7: Sure it would be, because it's going to be a different kind of language. It's probably going to be the language of mathematics, as the new film Disclosure Day kind of alludes to. And it's going to take some kind of artificial intelligence speed to be able to interpret that language and convert it into our very slow, you know, verbiage that we use as humans.
2: Do you think AI is the inevitable endpoint of ET technological evolution?
7: As far as I can see, it's definitely a point along the way. I don't know if it's the end point. I look at the human being as a spirit that has a body. The body is a peripheral in this dimension. That's how we interpret our universe. And, you know, once we learn to wipe our own butts, I guess we sort of get our brains together. But by then, we've forgotten who we are, really, as a spirit. It's not until, honestly, the matter that's used to build our bodies, both at birth and then at age about 9 and age 20 and age 50, we change. The particles with which our body, our physical body, is entangled change over time. And thus our spirit's access to other information sources in the universe changes over time as well. So is it an endpoint, or is it a place along the way? I think our spirit is far more advanced than any artificial intelligence. We're the greatest show on the universe here on this world, and that's why, if at all, aliens are coming here.
2: And if they've mastered alien civilizations, that is, if they've mastered quantum computing, what capabilities would they possess, do you think, that would probably appear like magic to us?
7: Well, I would say transportation or or interdimensional transportation would be possible. Human imagination can transcend the universe. We can perceive the formation of planets. We can perceive the smallest quanta, and our perception actually affects those when we apply our observation power to it. But once you get to a certain point, you realize that if particles can be moved from one dimension to another using artificial intelligence, then entire complex structures can be moved, which is maybe why we see craft flying in our airspace that we don't recognize. Now, they could be leftovers from ancient civilizations who just developed differently than we did, and they're remnants. But they could also be from other worlds. If they're from other worlds, the only way they can get here is through interdimensional transportation.
2: And that could be achievable through quantum computing?
7: I would say yes. If we can get one particle to move between universes, or between one point in the galaxy or the universe and another, we can get complex structures to do it as well. We just have to be able to make the calculations.
2: Would you think that might be in part or in whole this mad rush to build AI and quantum computers because governments are trying to reverse engineer technologies they don't understand?
7: The short answer is yes, but the long answer is governments are only concerned with what they can see right in front of their face. They don't have any end game in plan. Maybe the Chinese have a long game, but as I said, the CCP is more concerned with staying alive in a country of 1.2 billion Chinese who are not happy right now than they are anything else. So China has historically, in all the thousands of years that it's existed, has never, ever conducted a war outside its own boundaries successfully. It has lost everything. They just don't have it in their culture. All the wars that they have fought have been inside their border.
2: Cryptocurrency. I want to come back to cryptocurrency. So my limited understanding is, I mean, it's a decentralized system. It's, could an advanced civilization operate entirely on some form of digital decentralized system, like no need for traditional governments or central banks?
7: Well, the answer is yes, but I would think, because I've had sort of imaginations about this, visions, if you will, there is no system of exchange like we have. We convert, you know, our hourly wage into some credit that we have, either it's digital or paper, and then we exchange that credit for the stuff that we want. They don't have that concept. In alien advanced civilizations, everybody does what their dream is, what their talent is. They work hard at it. Everybody does that. People who love to prepare food, prepare food. People who love to make clothes, build houses, etc. All the people work to contribute to the society. Now, we've tried that with communes, but the issue is that humans are very lazy. They will take everything and give nothing. They'll expect everything and give nothing. That's not the way alien civilizations work. Everybody contributes, and there is no currency. Therefore, there's no greed. There's no power structure like we have. It's not limited like that.
2: Do you think if an ET civilization wanted to guide humanity without revealing itself, wouldn't influencing our technological development through AI be the perfect method?
7: Yes, absolutely. There's a great series of books out there, but the season one's already been done, called The Three-Body Problem, that deals with this question. It was a Hugo Award winner back in the middle of the last century. It deals with this question that, let me ask you a question. If you believe that there is alien life here on this planet, how long do you think they've been here?
2: Wow.
7: Long time,
2: since,
7: right?
2: Since the beginning, since the very beginning.
7: They're cool, right? So you look at the state of the world as far as history or hieroglyphs or cave drawings can record for us, man has been in a state of conflict with other men. When Columbus got here to the Americas, the Native Americans were fighting each other and had been for thousands of years. They would ride across the tundra, wipe out a village, take what little they had, and go their merry way. The question is, why? Were there not enough trout, not enough buffalo, not enough corn? Why would they do that? Why would they put together their army and march over and wipe out a village? And the answer is because their gods told them to do it. So if aliens have been here on this planet since the very beginning, they may be responsible for all the wars that we've ever had. I am firmly in the belief that all churches, all religions were created by off-world intelligence to confuse man and keep us in conflict. And they're still doing it today. Haven't we ever wondered why? If ET is here, if the aliens are here, why do they insist on working with governments only? Why do you think that is? What are they trading to the aliens for access to that advanced technology? They're trading us. They're trading people.
2: Right. And we hear about UFOs taking nuclear missiles offline in some instances, and we sit back and we say, oh great, they're trying to prevent nuclear war. But then in other cases, it appears as if they are putting these missiles online. And then one has to ask, where were the aliens in 1945 when the bombs were dropped on Nagasaki and Hiroshima? So I'm not sure as to whether they're trying to preserve the peace or to start a war.
7: Or maintain a state of war. Maybe there's some energy that they glean their life force from that comes from human conflict. Now, the only force that I can think of that would revel in such conflict would be demons. I mean, wasn't there a war in heaven fought for who knows how long against whatever angels over the state of mortality on this world? Of course there was. Well, maybe that war has come to here and that conflict is ongoing.
2: What if we're not dealing with biological entities or even spirit? What if we're dealing with advanced artificial intelligence? And this is
7: a question. You have really hit on it, Richard. What if we're not dealing with anything other than an artificial intelligence that has no soul? And its only desire is to glean energy from conflict.
2: Yeah. What do you think would change humanity more profoundly? Proof of extraterrestrial life, the arrival of artificial superintelligence, or the collapse of fiat currency? In favor of a crypto-based system.
7: Well, I think the collapse of the currency system, the system of exchange we have, completely is the key to the next evolution of humanity. The fact that we have rich and poor is a concept that should go away. Everyone with the capability should be able to achieve the full measure of his capability. We should not be held back by social structure. Oh my God, at least not skin color, not anything.

0: think we should reach the fullness of our potential without limit. That's really the next evolution of the human race. And the only way to get there is to remove the scarcity in energy, water, food, shelter. And these are things that can be provided by artificial intelligence if we work it correctly.
1: Yeah, that's the key. If we work it correctly, how do we work it correctly? I mean, I don't ever remember, you know, anyone asking any of us whether we wanted AI. And I don't see too many people asking, now that it's here, how do we manage it?
0: Well, we still don't know what we don't know, but the average person couldn't tell you what artificial intelligence is or what a data center is, and probably don't think that that affects their, you know, peas and carrots lifestyle, but it does. But I think more and more people are becoming aware of it. Would disclosure day, that is to say, releasing all of the secrets that the government is supposedly holding on to, that prove that we're being visited from other civilizations or that there are other civilizations here on this planet living alongside of us, would that change everything? I think it would. I think it would. Convincing people that there is no reason for us to fight anymore would certainly change the planet. We don't need fighting and war to limit our population. What we need is intelligence to manage the data set of Earth to limit our population.
1: Do you think in 20 years, are historians going to look back and conclude AI and quantum computing and cryptocurrency and UFO disclosure were four separate stories or four chapters of the same story?
0: Probably four chapters of the same story, because, you know, we have always thought that humans were the center of the universe, and maybe we are, but we're not the most advanced civilization in the universe. To have this belief that we are the supreme is, I think, misguided. So once we learn that there is a superior, or at least an older or more developed civilization, and that they can impart to us some of their wisdom, which Lord knows we could use some wisdom about now, I think we could overcome this, and this conflict that we're seeing in our streets between nations would go away forever.
1: Are we going to thread that needle? Are we going to manage AI? Are you positive for the future?
0: Yeah, because I'm holding on to the thread and I'm pushing it through the eye of the needle right now. And if I'm doing it, there are others that are doing it.
1: All right, we're going to take a timeout, bottom of the hour, and then open up the phone lines, questions, and comments for Brooke Agnew as we discuss AI, data centers, quantum computing, cryptocurrency, and disclosure. Yes, all in one show. It's your one-stop shopping center right here on Coast to Coast AM.
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9: ABC News, I'm Chuck Sievertson. A deal announced by the U.S. and Iran ends the war on all fronts, including Lebanon, but no word about it resolving Iran's nuclear issues. Formal signing is Friday, though President Trump says the U.S. naval blockade, the Strait of Hormuz, is lifted. It's not open till Friday because mines have to be cleared. Iran says negotiations for a final agreement are ahead. The New York Knicks waited 53 years for an NBA championship. Sunday night on the ice, the Carolina Hurricanes won their first Stanley Cup championship in 20 years, beating the Vegas Golden Knights 3-0. Jordan Staal crowned the NHL's MVP.
10: It's amazing. This is something I've been going after ever since we got the first one. I mean, you want to win it again and again and again. And what a feeling, what a battle the boys were grinding today.
9: At the White House Sunday night, a $60 million sponsor-covered UFC event, 7 cage fights. Mr. Trump friends with UFC's chief. This is ABC News.
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1: Welcome back. A new national poll suggests Americans are more open than ever to the

0: possibility that we are not alone. Nearly two-thirds of respondents say they believe intelligent life exists elsewhere in the universe, and one in five believe humanity may have already made contact. When it comes to UFOs, the country's almost evenly divided. 51% think some could be alien spacecraft, while 49% say they're always the result of natural phenomena or human activity. Perhaps most telling, after years of Pentagon disclosures and leaked videos, nearly a third of Americans say the evidence has made them more likely to believe aliens have visited Earth. And on one question, there was overwhelming agreement. 84% believe the government knows more about UFOs than it's telling the public. You can read more of this story in the carousel up at coasttocoastam.com. 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
0: Brooks Agnew stays with us, futurist, public speaker, author, master engineer, and we are discussing, well, we began discussing the spread of these data centers across the United States, and we've also discussed artificial intelligence, the AI arms race with China, cryptocurrency, quantum computing, even UFO disclosure. And not surprisingly, the data centers and AI have really fired up Coast listeners. They're filling the phone lines now, ready to go. So let's begin with Rich is in Redwood City, California. Rich, you're on the line with Brooks Agnew. Go ahead.
5: Well, thank you. Yes. I heard some fellow, I think it was last night, he said that we can already get to Mars in less than 6 months, like maybe only 16 days. That would be extraterrestrial travel, not interdimensional. We can do it pretty quickly because the technology already exists. What do you think about that?
6: Well, we're not there yet. We can get there pretty quick with small things because we have ion drives where we can electrostatically push small gases out the back in at very high speed. And the equation, you know, force is equal to mass times acceleration. You kind of get some thrust. But big things, we can't move that way yet. We have to wait for fusion rocketry, which is going to come once we establish the lunar colony, because that's where the helium-3 is. Fusion rocketry will reduce our time to get to Mars from 7 months to about 30 to 45 days, depends on how far away the planet is from us. The question is, you know, why? Why would we go to Mars? There is no real commercial value other than setting up an asteroid processing plant. We can do that without going to Mars. So the big jump for the next generation is the moon.
0: All right, Rich, thank you for that. Let's say hi to Blake in Tyler, Texas. Blake, good morning. Welcome to Coast. Go ahead.
7: Hey, Richard, I just wanted to ask your guest if he knows about this interface with these meta centers. Is this going to be largely terrestrial, or are we going to be running that stuff over the satellites where they could become targets? And is there any strategic thinking in light of the connectivity of the data centers?
6: Yeah, to all those questions, connectivity is a big issue, just like the data cables are that go underneath the ocean. That's definitely a target. Space technology for data centers is probably going to be limited because the key word here is latency. What we want is fast connections, and I'm talking microseconds, not seconds. So that's why these data centers have to be close to where the data is going to be needed, near the metros, near the major cities. If you're in orbit, you not only have the latency, you are a target. You could be taken out by lasers, by missiles. And once that happens, it's Katie bar the door. If we decentralize artificial intelligence or decentralize the data centers, that's the best security that we can have. We should be doing the same thing with our energy grid, as I made the case in 2012 in Amsterdam, but we're not. And so we do have a vulnerability there.
0: All right. Great question, Blake. Next up is Ryan in Blaine, Washington. Ryan, welcome to Coast. You're on the line with Brooks Agnew.
8: Yeah, Brooks, I just wanted to ask you, I've heard this idea kicked around for years now, that AI was initially, the idea is to be able to create fake videos that get to the point where it could even convince a jury and a judge, which could, from the reverse perspective, cause courts to no longer accept video evidence at all. And if you were a billionaire and you knew somebody had some video evidence on you, you might put your funds into invalidating that evidence in this way.
6: Well, it is a big worry. We're not there yet because there are artifacts that come in with artificial imagery, especially videos. And so that kind of stuff's not really admitted in court. Real video has its own, you don't really see it on the screen, but it has its own data stream, its own meta file that goes with it. So we can tell the difference between AI generated stuff and real stuff. We're getting to the point in the movies we can't do it, but trust me, the technology's there to be able to tell the difference. I don't know if it was originally created for that purpose, but it is certainly being used for that purpose.
0: Thank you for the call, Ryan. Every technology, powerful technology, whether we're talking about gunpowder, nuclear weapons, or nuclear energy, rather, eventually became a weapon. Why should we believe artificial intelligence will be any different?
6: Oh, you don't. Artificial intelligence will be a weapon, and it's much more powerful than the atomic bomb. The question, the real question is, who gets it? If you have ethical use of AI, you get great benefits from it. If you have unethical use, you have great and terrible disasters that can occur. As I said in the last hour, when humans used atomic weapons for the first time against Japan, We had the ability to take over the world. We didn't do that. We restored the world. We restored Europe. We restored

0: Colorado airport. I did a special on Fox Nation where we went into those caves and tunnels and systems that are underneath the airport. I don't know if there's a quantum computing system called Red Queen or not, but I know quantum computers do exist. Right now, they kind of look like a chandelier more than they do a computer, but they're getting there. Once we learn how to cool them and how to operate them, once more of them are built, obviously they're going to be integrated into the data centers that we already have, and everything goes to the next evolutionary generation.
1: All right. Up next is Rick in Florida. Rick, good morning. Welcome to Coast.
2: Morning. I love everything you say about the future. I just want to step back old school and give you a couple anecdotal pieces. In the last two, I was in the construction business, and the last two waves of data centers with the dot-com up and down flop in the 90s, and then the 9/11 run for redundancy after they figured out that the financial markets needed to be done in triplicate real time. And in that, in building out those data centers, I can tell you that they paid in the dot-com 90, they paid surcharges to get up and running and get everything ahead of the assembly line. And then they paid restocking fees to get rid of it again because it was failing. And it basically busted the AT&T of Canada that wrote off a $4 billion investment in that to zero. And then for 9/11, where we were trying to, everybody wanted to hide their data centers as dark, quiet spaces, but it was pretty hard to hide a rerouting of transmission lines and stuff to feed these things. And then after that, I was involved in situations where clients were ready to roll, but they wanted everything to come up from a total cold start. And there was harmonic cancellation, which prevented all the units from starting simultaneously, all the hum of the generators and everybody coming online. There was a harmonic distortion that just failed it. And then lastly, there was situations where the cooling aspect, everybody decided to get out of the country and go north towards the Arctic and everywhere there. And that became a sovereign issue because who owned the data when the data center was out of the U.S.? Never mind that who controlled it, but who even owned it. And then lastly, I would say, I was always curious. Everything is copied and redundant and backed up and copied and ad infinitum. And is there anything in your head that we have captured the past and held it in some sort of frozen state that puts us in some sort of weird loop because it's just been stagnated and put on ice?
1: Wow, lots to unpack there, Brooks. Good luck.
0: That's a whole other program there. But the high points of this are there's evidence that we have, and it's a lot, that there have been other advanced civilizations here on this planet, going back as much as, 50 million years, 5 million years, 8 million years. And we have civilizations like Tartaria, where these massive architectural structures are around the planet, impossible to build in the 18th century, and yet they are there. So not many people know about this because, as Rick was just saying, the past has been erased. It's been encapsulated. It's been set aside so that we accept this kind of new interpretation of who we are and where we are as a society and where we have come from. And I agree with that, that the data is redundant all over the planet, especially with the data centers. It's not new data at every single center. It's redundant data. I don't think the Arctic or Antarctic data centers are going to be functional, at least for the U.S., because, as I said, of latency. We need answers in microseconds, not seconds. And that's why they have to be built next to, as close as you can get them, to the metros as possible.
1: Brooks, if I, let's say in 50 years, I put a quantum computer in front of you, and you could ask it only one question about the universe, what would you ask and why?
0: A great question. First of all, I'd be fascinated because it's something that could keep up with me. I would ask it about the eternality of the soul, of the spirit,

0: because these mortal bodies are very temporary. They only last for a few microseconds in the universe. And yet we are older than worlds, Richard, and we come with memories that don't come from here. And once we become aware of those memories, we realize how massive and how singular we are in the universe. Yes, we're part of a greater, let's call it source, but we are individuals and we're growing with our own experience and our own desires. That's something AI will never have. So I would use the quantum computer to explore the presence of Brooks Agnew throughout all time and eternity. Keep up with me.
1: Great, great. I'm wondering, you know, I do have real concerns about AI, but I'm wondering whether our greatest challenge isn't controlling AI, but processing and keeping up with what it discovers. I mean, it's the speed of change now is just dizzying. I can't process it now. I can't imagine in 10 years. To me, that's even going to be a greater challenge, is just processing what AI is discovering.
0: And admitting that it is coming in. You know, one of the things I mentioned in the book, Remembering the Future with the Beryllium Ion Modem, is yes, it works off entangled particle theory, and we can put a modem on Mars and a modem here on Earth, and we can have real-time subspace communication. But what happens when other entangled particles start coming in on the modem? What happens if other intelligence begins sending us messages from across our galaxy, from other galaxies, from other universes, and we start receiving that information? Will we accept it? Will we grow from it?
1: Hmm. 10 years. In 10 years, what's the world going to look like if we manage it properly? AI,
0: we'll
1: that
0: have
1: is.
0: Harley Davidson motorcycles for sure in 10 years. The internal combustion is here to stay. I will say that electric vehicles will probably play out in 10 years. Our junkyards will be so full of electric vehicles, no one will ever go down that path again, unless we come up with a different way to store energy. So far, we haven't. We're still storing it with lithium and salt and all kinds of other meaningless technology. When we come up with a way to either store energy or radiate energy where we can use electric devices without stored energy, I see electric vehicles going away. So we will be back to riding our freeways and our airways with internal combustion.
1: What about on the medical front?
0: This is really big. People sometimes call it transhumanism, but I mean, gosh, you know, what really is it? Human DNA and human chromosomes follow the laws of physics and tend toward entropy. That is to say, we grow old and we die of old age, which is really called malnutrition. We have learned now how to keep the telomeres on our chromosomes longer. And people are not just taking supplements to look younger. They are younger. I think when the scripture said that there will come a day when men will outlive trees, we're very close to that age right now. I don't mean med beds. I mean understanding the degradation of the human chromosome and being able to slow it or stop it. So that's where I see medical going.
1: Wow. Brooks, I can't thank you enough. What a mind-blowing conversation. I learned so much. I enjoyed it so much. Thank you.
0: Well, Richard, we have to do it again. This is just not enough.
1: Give me more. We must have more. All right, we'll do that. Thank you. Thank you again. And the website, brooksagnew.blog. Wow. All right. For George Norrie, George Knapp, Connie Willis, Lisa Garr, Rich Barra, Ryan Recker, Stephanie Smith, Tom Danheiser, Dan Galanti, Adam Thompson, Donna Walker, and Alex Fernandez, I'm Richard Serrett. Thank you for your ears and your voices, your beautiful voices. Until next time, so long for now.

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1: Your opinion matters, and we want to hear it. I'm Matt Gagnon, and every weekday morning, I get a chance to talk to people like you who want to share their opinions and their unique insights.
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2: 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What am I going to do before I die? 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
7: From ABC News. I'm Sherry Preston. Stock futures are up and oil prices are down after the announcement of a peace deal between the U.S. and Iran. It is expected to be signed Friday in Switzerland and will reopen the Strait of Hormuz, as well as lift America's blockade of Iran. But as we hear from ABC's Karen Hua in Washington, this is a two-month ceasefire and there are major issues to be hammered out.
8: The fate of Iran's nuclear program, a major red line for both parties, appears to still be unresolved. Officials say the deal would include a 60-day ceasefire during which there would be further nuclear negotiations. But the president telling the New York Times that should those talks fail, he would restart strikes on Iran or make the U.S., quote, the guardian of the Middle East in return for 20% of the region's revenues.
7: President Trump right now on his way to the G7 summit in Switzerland. ABC's Rachel Scott is in Geneva.
9: President Trump had been publicly urging our allies to get more involved in this conflict, but all of them have refused, expressing frustration with the war. Protesters already clashing with police here in Geneva ahead of the summit. Some altercations turning violent, police firing tear gas. France, which is hosting the summit, is hoping to ease tensions with the U.S. and project unity. Also invited to this year's summit, Ukrainian President Volodymyr Zelensky. He spoke with President Trump by phone. They will be meeting.
7: Overnight, Russia launching new attacks on Ukraine. At least 10 people killed in several cities. The attacks also setting a centuries-old religious site on fire. Investigators in Missouri are looking for the cause of a deadly plane crash that killed 12 people. Bates County Sheriff Chad Anderson.
10: The plane took off, and then at that point, it went down. We're not sure exactly anything beyond that.
7: All 12 people aboard the skydiving plane were killed. Great Britain has just announced a ban on anyone under 16 from using social media. And on the ice.
11: The Carolina Hurricanes have won the Stanley Cup for the second time.
7: The Carolina Hurricanes beating the Vegas Golden Knights 3-0 in Game 6 of the Stanley Cup title to take the title. You're listening to ABC News.
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14: 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One person has injuries and a home is destroyed from a scary-looking fire in Weld Sunday. Firefighters say the fire, with large flames, also damaged two other homes, and people nearby say they're just glad that more people weren't hurt.
15: You see how close the houses are. It could have been worse, but the fire department really did a hell of a job.
14: CBS 13 News reports the state fire marshal is investigating the cause of that fire, but it's thought a gasket may have started it. The fire took place at a three-story home on the Wells Coastal Beachfront. The Maine Warden Service has found the body of a missing 59-year-old Rockland man on Chickawacky Lake in Rockland. Wardens say they found 59-year-old Timothy Payson about 15 feet underwater after starting a search Sunday afternoon. They say a Rockland resident spotted a small boat Sunday afternoon that was in the water doing circles with a dog in it. After hearing calls for help, emergency personnel managed to board the moving boat and turn it off, but could not find Payson initially. One person's dead and another hurt in an ATV crash in the town of Corinth. The accident occurred Saturday night when Penobscot County deputies received a report of a serious ATV crash on Beech Grove Road. Deputies say they found two people ejected from the ATV and one person pronounced dead at the scene. They say the second occupant received serious injuries and was taken to a hospital. Lewiston police are investigating a shooting that wounded a 23-year-old woman early Sunday morning. Officers say Layla Isaac was taken from a residence on Webster Street to Central Maine Medical Center with non-life-threatening injuries in February. Isaac was arrested and charged with weapons violations in connection with a shooting where bullets hit a vehicle. Anyone with information about Sunday's shooting is asked to contact Lewiston police. A 33-year-old Sanford man is accused of terrorizing Central Maine Power over the phone and threatening to bomb one of its offices. York County deputies say they received a complaint that Sean Grenier got into a dispute with a customer service rep and reportedly said he was going to bring a bomb to the CMP office in Alfred. Deputies investigated the complaint and obtained a warrant for his arrest. Grenier was taken into custody and will serve in be in court this morning on terrorizing charges. Now you're active with the forecast and meteorologist Joe Lundberg.
16: We'll start the day with a couple of showers moving through, then clouds will break for some sunshine later today. Our high 78, partly cloudy early tonight, then clear late, low 55. Tomorrow, sunny to partly cloudy and pleasant with low humidity, high 75.
14: 64 in Portland at 506. Next high tide of Portland Harbor is coming up at 11:50 this morning. I'm Jason Taylor. 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

0: From Compass Media Networks, this is America's First News. 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
1: Breakthrough in the war. Good morning, I'm Gordon Deal, along with Nicole Murray, on this Monday, June 15th. Glad you could be with us. Here's what we have for you this hour.
2: The U.S. and Iran say they've reached an agreement for peace, creating a 60-day period to negotiate Tehran's nuclear program.
1: The announcement includes the reopening of the Strait of Hormuz, a development that has sent oil prices tumbling today.
2: 12 people have been killed after a skydiving plane crashed in western Missouri, unable to gain altitude on takeoff.
1: And kids afraid to eat lunch at school for fear of lunch shaming.
3: A lot of kids feel really embarrassed when they're caught taking a mouthful or when they're, you know, sitting alone at lunch, and then that photo is shared in group chats or posted to social media. And it's made a lot of kids really self-conscious about eating during school lunchtime.
1: Julie Jargon at the Wall Street Journal on the newest form of cyberbullying. After 4 months of fighting, the U.S. and Iran have agreed on an interim peace deal, a potential end to a conflict that has brought global political and economic turmoil. President Trump and Pakistani negotiators said a deal is set to be signed Friday. The agreement is believed to pave the way for a 60-day period of negotiations over Tehran's controversial nuclear program. Vice President J.D. Vance on Fox News.
4: Not just pursue a nuclear weapon, but procure or try to buy a nuclear weapon as well. That's built into this agreement.
1: Trump said the Strait of Hormuz would be reopened on Friday. Virginia Democratic Senator Mark Warner on CBS's Face the Nation.
5: The idea that the Strait is suddenly going to be magically reopened. Look at the gas prices. They went from $2.80 to $4.20. And I believe they'll go up more because the overall world reserves have all come down. How is that better for America or better for our allies?
1: Oil prices tumbled on the news, down more than 5% today at around $83 a barrel. Authorities in western Missouri say all 12 people aboard a skydiving plane have been killed, including the pilot, after the aircraft crashed near Butler Memorial Airport. Investigators say it occurred yesterday morning at 11:30. Butler is located about 60 miles south of Kansas City. Airport acting manager Dennis Jacobs said the aircraft was unable to gain altitude after taking off. He said the pilot may have been attempting an emergency landing on a highway when the aircraft went down. Butler County Sheriff Chad Anderson.
6: Yeah, it absolutely is a call nobody wants to have on any day. And, you know, we just want to reassure the public that there's nothing criminal that we can see.
1: He says some family members of those on board witnessed the crash. The Pacific Aerospace P-750 can carry as many as 17 skydivers and is capable of taking off and landing on short runways. It's a single-engine turboprop model that's popular for skydiving, but has also proven useful for other things, including cargo, aerial surveilling, and medical evacuation flights. Fight nights at 1600 Pennsylvania Avenue. The White House yesterday hosted United Fighting Championship bouts, marking the nation's 250th anniversary and coinciding with President Trump's 80th birthday. Here's this morning's Mike Gavin.
7: Mixed martial arts fighters squared off on the White House South Lawn for UFC Freedom 250, culminating in a main event between Georgian Spaniard Ilya Topuria and American Justin Gaethje for the undisputed UFC Lightweight Championship. Gaethje defeated Topuria. The president, vice president, and other top officials were there. The South Lawn was filled with thousands of guests. Others watched from the nearby ellipse. Trump wanted to host the fights for almost a year, and UFC executive Dana White is a longtime friend of his.
1: Gordon. Thank you, Mike. The fights took place in an octagon-shaped ring surrounded by a metal cage. Towering overhead was a 92-foot-tall, 600-ton steel arch called the Claw. 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
8: Thanks for spending time with us. Welcome into Monday. President Trump touted the 2026 World Cup as a once-in-a-generation opportunity to showcase American exceptionalism and global unity on U.S. soil. But Avery Lotz, reporter at Axios, says the feel-good vibes surrounding the world's biggest sporting event have been dampened. Avery, how so?
13: Well, I think, Gordon, before, you know, we start, I guess I'll start by saying that two things can be true at once. You know, securing this massive event with matches scattered throughout the country and in neighboring countries, you know, Canada, Mexico, it's a historic challenge, don't get me wrong. So, yes, there's a feel-good vibe. This is a awesome moment where we're bringing the global stage to our home field, but it is a big challenge. And that's why we're seeing, you know, this huge coordination between DHS and DHS agencies and federal, state, local law enforcement, you know, multi-million-dollar security grants. So security is imperative, but it's also, you know, not happening in a vacuum. It's hard to ignore the geopolitical tension and the impact of the administration's heightened immigration and entry policies, or even just, you know, the international perception of those. So, you know, disgruntled fans who have had their applications for visas denied are speaking up. You know, we've seen videos of teams facing really heightened security and some complaints from coaches about that. Of course, Iran had to move their training camp to Mexico. They're coming in daily for their games. So these heightened policies around the World Cup are kind of, as you said, as we said in the story, they're kind of dampening that message of global unity before the matches even start.
8: Yeah.
0: All right, so some of these travel-related run-ins, you discussed some of them. What are some others that have happened? I think there was a referee from Somalia, right, that ran into some problems?
13: Yes, so we had a referee from Somalia. He was picked by FIFA. He was a well-recognized referee in Africa, and he was denied entry at Miami International Airport due to what Customs and Border Protection called vetting concerns. So then a senior administration official told us at Axios, told some other outlets, that there was, you know, allegedly what they called derogatory information about Omar Attan, the referee from Somalia, including links to suspected terror organizations. There hasn't been a lot of other details about what those terror links may be, but Attan actually sat down with the New York Times, did an interview with them, and his take was that he thinks the U.S. has a problem with his country, in his words, and it comes after the president has repeatedly degraded Somali people from whom, you know, the administration has moved to revoke protected status and who face really strict travel restrictions. And then on top of that, we saw an Iraqi striker was held and questioned for hours at the airport, and a photographer associated with the team wasn't even allowed in. And I know, of course, I mentioned as well, getting Iran to play in their matches in the U.S. has been, you know, a diplomatic quagmire on its own, with their training being moved to Mexico and members of their staff reportedly being denied visas while the team actually was let in. It's still going to be kind of a logistical, let's say, nightmare perhaps to actually get them in to play for their matches in the U.S. in Los Angeles and Seattle, I believe.
0: We're speaking with Avery Lotz, national reporter at Axios. The story is called World Cup Collides with Trump's America First Agenda. What do immigrants' rights groups say here, Avery?
13: Well, immigrant rights groups have issued pretty stark warnings, including a former FIFA president also spoke out as well, warning people about things like racial profiling, surveillance, immigration enforcement. They're really concerned about the global community coming here to the U.S. right now, which is, of course, puts a darker twist on the light mood of unity that an event like this is supposed to bring. And on top of that, you know, there's also domestic concerns. There was almost a crisis at one of the stadiums in Los Angeles in the Los Angeles area because a group of stadium workers were threatening to go on strike. They had authorized a strike, and one of their main concerns was the presence of ICE at these matches. Now, Mark Wayne Mullen, the DHS secretary, has said that the point of ICE and DHS being at these matches is not to round up people for immigration enforcement, but he didn't rule out the possibility of ICE conducting immigration enforcement there. So there's obviously kind of this shadow of concern and this pretty large shadow of Trump hanging over this event. And it's, to put it, you know, frankly, it's scaring some people and scaring some fans.
0: Does this set the table, Avery, for the Olympics in the Los Angeles area, 2028?
13: I mean, it's possible. I think in many ways, this is a test of how Trump's policies, Trump himself, the country as a whole, handles a massive influx of fans and the global community. So this is in many ways a test of what LA 2028 will look like. And of course, we know that's something that the president is also really, really proud of. He talks often about, you know, getting the World Cup here, getting the Olympics here. So it will be interesting to see if we have a similar dynamic a few years down, or just 2 years now down the line for LA.
0: Thanks, Avery. Avery Lotz, reporter at Axios. 20 minutes now after the hour on This Morning, America's First News. Here's Nicole Murray.
2: And now, the three big things you need to know. Number one.
4: U.S. and Iranian officials say they have reached an agreement to end their war. It would reopen the Strait of Hormuz on Friday. The announcement sent oil prices down by more than 5%. Vice President J.D. Vance on Fox News.
6: This is the immediate opening of the Straits of Hormuz and, of course, the lifting of the naval blockade that we've had on Iran along with it.
4: Officials say the agreement will be signed on Friday in Switzerland. Israel's defense minister said this morning, however, that the country will not withdraw from land seized in Lebanon.
2: Number two.
4: Authorities say 12 people aboard a skydiving plane, including the pilot, have been killed after the aircraft crashed near the Butler Memorial Airport in Missouri. Bates County Sheriff Chad Anderson.
14: There's nothing we really can say to make it better. We just pray for them and their loved ones and their friends and their family.
4: Yesterday's crash will be investigated by the National Transportation Safety Board.
2: Number three.
4: A ticker tape parade will wind its way up Broadway in Lower Manhattan Thursday morning to celebrate the Knicks' first NBA championship title in 5 decades. New York City Mayor Zoran Mamdani.
15: We're going to be sharing some additional details over the next few days, but it is going to be on Thursday. There's going to be a ceremony at City Hall. Then there's going to be a ticker tape parade, the first time in Knicks history. And we're also going to be presenting keys to the city to the team.
4: The New York City Police Department said it made 63 arrests and 10 NYPD members were injured during post-win celebrations. Government data says the number of confirmed Ebola cases in the Democratic Republic of Congo has increased to 782. There have been 181 deaths. British Prime Minister Keir Starmer announced this morning that his country will ban social media from offering services to kids under 16 years old.
16: I do not accept, and I will never accept, that you can't be both pro-tech and AI and at the same time say we must protect our children.
4: The ban could include platforms like TikTok, Facebook, Instagram, and more.
17: If you found out we weren't alone, if someone showed you, proved it to you, would that frighten you?
4: Studio estimates say that Steven Spielberg's Disclosure Day took the top spot at the box office this weekend, launching with $44 million domestically. In second, Obsession, which raked in another $19 million.
0: Too much soccer to watch this weekend.
4: No?
0: You can't go to the movies.
4: All right, all
0: the
4: right.
0: World Cup on?
4: You were able to watch. A lot of the games started late, though. You were able to stay up?
0: I might have been scouting, Australia at midnight on Saturday.
4: Wow, I'm impressed.
0: 23 minutes after the hour.
18: That'll be $84.52.
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0: Thanks for spending time with us. An insidious bullying tactic is creeping into school cafeterias across the country. Kids snapping and sharing photos of other students eating lunch. The shaming tends to fall into two categories, the ugly mouthful and the lonely eater. It's a story by Julie Jargon, columnist at the Wall Street Journal. Julie, take us through it.
1: Yes, it's a new form of bullying, just when you think things can get worse. Kids have been using their phones at lunchtime to take pictures of other kids eating lunch and then posting or sharing the unflattering photos among other friends.
0: Jeez, so of all the stuff we see that's unflattering that kids may even post themselves, this one sticks out. How come?
1: Yeah, a lot of kids feel really embarrassed when they're caught taking a mouthful or when they're, you know, sitting alone at lunch and then that photo is shared in group chats or posted to social media. And it's made a lot of kids really self-conscious about eating school lunch or eating during school lunchtime. And so I've talked to kids that have found kind of secluded places to eat lunch.

0: Some have been eating in the in teachers' classrooms. Some kids have been skipping eating altogether.
1: Goodness. Is this kids who are overweight, or does it apply to anybody?
0: It can be. You know, the targets could be kids that are, you know, unpopular for whatever reason. It could be overweight, could, you know, be have a lunch, you know, a food allergy that they might be self-conscious about. You know, the reasons why certain kids are targeted, not others, can vary. But the effect is, you know, is really bad on kids.
1: Yeah. Explain why this is, I guess, obviously popular in the cafeteria. It's that student-teacher ratio.
0: Yeah, I mean, it's the one place where there are fewer supervisors around. And, you know, it's hard for the supervisors who are there to even understand that this is happening, because a picture can be taken so quickly. It's not always obvious that, you know, someone can zoom in on someone without them even knowing. So it's a pretty subtle, hard to detect form of bullying.
1: Yeah. We're speaking with Julie Jargon. She writes the family and tech column for the Wall Street Journal. This piece is called "Lunch Shaming Has Made Kids Too Terrified to Eat at School." What about solutions here, Julie?
0: Well, one of the solutions is just to ban phones altogether. And in fact, I talked to a school district in Washington State, and they found that after they implemented a full-day phone ban a few years ago, the number of middle school students who were taking the school-provided lunch went way up, and they didn't realize that this was even a problem until they saw this change. And when they talked to students about it, they learned that kids were finally felt safe about eating lunch at school because the phones weren't out, and so no one could have their pictures taken.
1: My goodness. Tell us about the young man you spoke to, Christian Okafor. I think he's from San Diego.
0: Yeah, this was a high school senior who said that he had been the target of unflattering lunch photos multiple times over the years. And he, you know, would scout out some places in the outdoor campus of his school to eat lunch to avoid the people with the cameras, the phones. And he kind of, over time, just kind of gained more confidence and sort of shrugged it off. But he, you know, he still witnessed it happening to other students.
1: Thanks, Julie. Julie Jargon, columnist at the Wall Street Journal. 30 minutes now after the hour on This Morning, America's First News.
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3: This is Bloomberg Money Minute. The U.S. and Iran has agreed to end the war and reopen the Strait of Hormuz. This paves the way to end the three-month conflict that has upended financial markets. Stock futures are rallying this morning. S&P futures are up 96 points. Dow futures are rising 475. On Friday, stocks saw solid gains with the Dow rising 354 points. Lots of enthusiasm with the blockbuster debut of SpaceX. Shares are jumping this morning in early trading, building on Friday's 19% gain. Today will mark the first full trading session for SpaceX. Shares opened a few minutes before noon on Friday, meaning it traded for just over 4 hours. And a massive Hollywood merger just cleared a major hurdle. Paramount Skydance's $110 billion deal to buy Warner Brothers Discovery has been cleared by the Justice Department. The agency says the deal is not likely to hurt consumers or competition in the film and TV industry. Courtney Donahoe, Bloomberg Radio.
4: ABC News, I'm Sherry Preston. President Trump touting what he says is a great peace deal with Iran.
5: Trump saying that he ordered the immediate removal of the United States naval blockade on Iranian ports. He says the strait will reopen entirely and toll-free after the deal is signed later this week, saying, ships of the world, start your engines. Let the oil flow. Iranian officials confirming the deal, which is set to be signed in Switzerland on Friday. Vice President J.D. Vance is expected to attend.
4: ABC's Karen Wong.
6: ABC News, Washington.
4: Iran has promised to discuss the fate of its nuclear program over the next 60 days. The president celebrating his 80th birthday with UFC cage fights on the White House lawn. Now he's headed to the G7 summit in the French Alps. A large-scale Russian attack targeting one of Ukraine's most significant religious landmarks, a sacred place for Ukrainians and those in the Russian Orthodox Church. Joining several countries worldwide, Britain banning social media for kids. This is ABC News.
7: 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Well, the second firefighter has now died in connection to the Searsmont Mill explosion last month. Searsmont Assistant Fire Chief Wayne Woodbury passed away Sunday morning at Maine Medical Center from injuries in the explosion. Woodbury is the second death from the Robbins Lumber Mill fire after Morrill volunteer firefighter Andrew Cross. Woodbury was 76 years old. Maine Governor Janet Mills issued a statement praising Woodbury for his bravery and service. A 58-year-old brewer woman, she's dead from a crash on the Maine Turnpike near Newburgh over the weekend. Maine State Police say a preliminary investigation found that the driver, Darcel Geiser, was traveling northbound in the passing lane when her vehicle left the roadway, rolled over several times. Geiser was not wearing a seatbelt at the time, had to be extricated from the vehicle, pronounced dead at the scene. That crash remains under investigation. Well, some residents are speaking out after it was announced a $550 million data center project in a closed-down paper mill in Jay will not be moving forward. Bobby Tibbetts, a former timber supplier for that mill, says the region desperately needs an economic boost.
8: That would be good to create jobs in Jay and the surrounding area because everybody's out of work because the mill closing down, you know, so it might be a good thing.
7: CBS 13 News reports the data center developer Sentinel announced late last week that they will not be moving forward with the project. Thank you for the forecast. Checking in with meteorologist Joe Lundberg.
9: We'll start the day with a couple of showers moving through, then clouds will break for some sunshine later today, our high 78. Partly cloudy early tonight, then clear late, low 55. Tomorrow, sunny to partly cloudy and pleasant with low humidity, high 75.
7: It's currently 64 in Portland at 534. Next high tide of Portland Harbor is coming up at 11:50 this morning. 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

0: Smart, bringing you what you need to know. 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
1: Thanks for spending time with us. Welcome into Monday, June 15th. Gordon Deal with Nicole Murray. Some of our top stories and headlines. The U.S. and Iran say they've reached a peace agreement that includes the reopening of the Strait of Hormuz. Nuclear talks with Tehran will continue. Oil prices sharply lower today. 12 people killed when a skydiving plane failed to gain altitude in western Missouri. Britain said today that it plans to ban access to social media for kids under 16. Carolina blanked Las Vegas to win the Stanley Cup final in six games. Rockies outscored the Athletics 23-9 in steamy Las Vegas. And a life-saving discovery by two teenagers on a bike ride in Iowa. That story in about 20 minutes. The National Weather Service says we should prepare for intense heat, drought, and some flooding since it's officially El Nino season. An explainer from Jonathan Erdman, senior meteorologist at the Weather Channel. Jonathan, what is it?
2: Well, Gordon, El Nino is basically a periodic warming of the ocean water right along the equator in the Pacific Ocean. And that usually happens about every few years or so. In fact, the last time it happened was about 3 years ago. So this warming along the Pacific Ocean actually matters because it affects atmospheric weather patterns. And so that could affect everything from hurricane season to next winter's weather.
1: Jeez. All right. So since time-wise we're in it now, how could it affect hurricane season?
2: Well, yeah, that's really the first big impact we're looking at. And usually when you have a stronger El Nino, in fact, in this case, we're pretty certain it's going to be strong, possibly even a so-called super El Nino, is it can actually suppress the Atlantic hurricane season, especially in areas around the Caribbean Sea. So when we look at past strong to super El Ninos, there haven't been many hurricanes at all in the Caribbean Sea during the following hurricane season. So we expect a quieter than usual hurricane season, but as we always know, it only takes one storm to hit where you are, and you'll call it an active hurricane season. And that could certainly still be the case, even in, along parts of the U.S. coast.
1: Yeah. So El Nino is not an annual thing. It's a once in a while when it feels like it type thing.
2: Yeah, we typically see them develop about every anywhere from 2 to 7 years. And I said the last one we had was in 2023 into 2024. And you know, there's its cousin called La Nina, which is the opposite of El Nino. So El Nino is warmer than average water in the equatorial Pacific. La Nina is cooler than average water in the equatorial Pacific. And they'll tend to kind of bounce back and forth between each other.
1: Hmm. So I think I saw something which referenced an El Nino. Was it 2015 where we encountered the blob?
2: Yeah, 2015 was the last really strong El Nino that we had. And it was an interesting impact on the hurricane season, because if we look at the tracks from that 2015 season, there weren't many hurricanes at all. And what hurricanes actually did occur were kind of stayed out in the Atlantic Ocean, kind of east of the Windward Islands, east of Puerto Rico, or kind of stayed around, say, near or east of the Bahamas. So, yeah, there was a kind of a blob of warm water in the ocean, but at the same time, its effect on the Atlantic hurricane season was that it kind of squashed it and kept the hurricanes away from the U.S. and, frankly, the Caribbean Sea as well.
1: Wow. We're speaking with Jonathan Erdman, senior meteorologist at the Weather Channel. We're talking about the arrival of El Nino. So do we prefer one or the other, El Nino versus La Nina, in terms of the warm water versus the cool?
2: Well, it just depends. They can all have different impacts. And usually it's with the stronger El Ninos and stronger La Ninas that we see the more significant impact. So I mentioned the impact of the stronger El Nino on hurricane season. If you want fewer hurricanes, you tend to root for stronger El Ninos, at least in the Atlantic Basin. Now, that's the opposite in the Pacific Ocean. In the Pacific Ocean, hurricane seasons can be much more active with stronger El Ninos, and that could affect places like, say, western Mexico, Los Cabos along the Baja Peninsula of Mexico, and sometimes even Hawaii. So while we're not expecting a busy hurricane season this year in the Atlantic Basin, it's a much different story in the Pacific side because of this strong El Nino.
1: Wow. And then what happens, potentially, from November to January.
2: Yeah, that's a tricky one here. So when we get to the winter season, one of the signals that we see persist in stronger El Nino winters is a wetter than average winter along the southern U.S. So from the desert southwest, even parts of southern California, through the southeast U.S. And what makes that interesting, Gordon, is what if there's cold enough air in place when you're having a wetter than average winter? Well, you could have more snow and ice potentially in parts of the south in a stronger El Nino winter. So that's something we'll have to keep a watch on.
1: Thanks, Jonathan. Jonathan Erdman, senior meteorologist at the Weather Channel. By the way, if you've missed anything from today's show, there's an easy way to catch up. All you have to do is tell Alexa, Siri, or Google to play This Morning with Gordon Deal. 20 minutes now in front of the hour on This Morning, America's First News. 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
1: Thanks for being with us. Welcome into Monday. It is time now for the mic drop with This Morning's Mike Gavin.
14: Good morning. Well, there are still some fun nuggets coming from the aftermath of the New York Knicks winning the NBA title Saturday night. And this one shows what happens when that historic event collides with the World Cup. Video on social media showed a group of Brazilian tourists following a guide down the streets of Manhattan shortly after the Knicks clinched their victory. The tourists gave away their country of origin as most of the group were clad in yellow Brazilian soccer soccer jerseys, presumably having just come from watching their home country play Morocco across the river in New Jersey. Social media commenters love that the tourists were getting the full New York experience on their walk. And for those wondering whether all the celebration could be too much for them to handle, commenters pointed out that this is a country very used to big parties.
5: Yeah. Almost on a weekly basis.
14: Right, right. Like, yes.
5: This is nothing for Brazil.
14: Right. This is like, you know, people joked that they were walking down the street like, oh, everything's so calm here. You know, like, you know, where's the action at?
5: Yeah.
14: You know, that kind of thing.
5: Yeah.
14: Yeah. No big deal for them.
5: Right. I mean, you wear your soccer jerseys. You don't even know what the party is. You just hear the commotion going on, I think, in Brazil. And you're just like, okay, we're all in.
14: Yeah.
5: We'll join whatever party this is. We're here for you.
14: Others wondered.
5: That's wild.
14: Others wondered what tour is actually out at that time of night. Right, because this had to be at least 10, 11 o'clock. No,
5: right.
14: More than that. 11, almost midnight probably, they were out walking around.
5: Yeah.
14: I don't know. Again, maybe this was designed specifically for them, knowing they were going to be coming back from the match across the river and going out late at night.
5: You're right, that was late.
14: That's
5: that
14: a long late. Day for them, let me tell you.
5: Yeah,
14: for sure.
5: Especially because you have to walk so far already.
14: Yes.
5: When you're attending a game in New York, New Jersey Stadium.
14: Yeah. They must have been exhausted. And we haven't gotten the very important Game 5 flush data yet, but we do know that the Big Apple experienced an epic water use event immediately following Game 4 on Wednesday. According to New York City Water, in the 7 minutes after OG Anunoby tipped in the game-winning basket, nearly 369,000 city toilets were flushed, with the assumption being that fans were holding it in during the Knicks' epic comeback. Social media commenters range from laughter to who tracks this and why do we need this information? And some admitted, hopefully jokingly, that they didn't contribute to the number of flushes since they didn't manage to make it to the end of the game before nature called.
5: You can generally fit that in during a timeout in the closing minutes.
14: I suppose you could. Yeah. I mean, those games, it's not like they go straight through. It's not like soccer that kind of just goes straight through. There are ample breaks, TV timeouts, that kind of thing. But apparently, again, this is very unusual. The 369,000 in that short period of time, this was extremely unusual enough for them to put it on social media.
5: When you say ample breaks in an NBA game, do you mean a gazillion?
14: Oh, well, yeah.
5: Yeah.
14: I mean, you know, the last 30 seconds take 30 minutes in an NBA game.
5: Here's the timing. So with the World Cup going on right now, there are mandatory hydration breaks.
14: Okay.
5: In each half.
14: Yeah.
5: Because the clock never stops.
14: Right.
5: So they just tack on 3 minutes to the end of the game.
14: Yes.
5: Or to the end of the half. Which means that at a minimum, half of one soccer game is 48 minutes.
14: Yes.
5: At a minimum, one half. That full NBA game is 48 minutes.
14: Yes.
5: But it took almost 3 hours on Saturday night with all the timeouts and TV breaks and everything.
14: Yeah.
5: That is crazy.
14: Yeah.
5: Just insane.
14: Still a lot of hanging around.
5: Yes.
14: Waiting for the commercials to be over.
5: I did stay up, by the way, after the post-game celebration for the Knicks to watch Australia play in the World Cup.

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9: 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Still thinking about splurging on those pricey World Cup tickets? Experts say it could be worth it as long as it's something you can afford and it holds significant value for you. Jasmine Ramirez, the founder of Honest Hour Therapy in the New York, New Jersey area, told MarketWatch the spending that hurts people isn't the big intentional splurge. It's the spending driven by FOMO, social pressure, or the fear that you'll regret not going more than you'll regret the credit card bill. She says, ask yourself, will this still feel worth it in 5 years or just for the Instagram post tonight? She said, if the answers are honest and you can afford it without destabilizing yourself, then don't let anyone guilt you out of joy you've budgeted for. The founder of the Financial Psychology Center in Los Angeles says the question is not whether a ticket is expensive. The question is whether the purchase is emotionally grounded and fits within your financial reality. 8 minutes now in front of the hour on This Morning. Once again, here's Nicole Murray.
7: The three big things you need to know. Number one.
10: The U.S. and Iran announced that both nations have agreed to a peace deal that will halt fighting. The Strait of Hormuz is also set to be reopened starting on Friday. News of the agreement sent oil prices plummeting by at least 5%. Arizona Senator Mark Kelly on CBS.
11: You know, we're here because in 2018, Donald Trump tore up the JCPOA and got us into an unauthorized war with the Iranians. And all this is done for the American people is driven up costs, the costs of energy, so specifically gasoline, the cost of food.
10: Israel's defense minister added this morning that his country will not retreat from land seized in Lebanon.
7: Number two.
10: For the first time in U.S. history, the White House has hosted UFC cage fights, marking the nation's 250th anniversary and coinciding with President Trump's 80th birthday. The fights took place in an octagon-shaped ring surrounded by a metal cage. The main card fight occurred between American Justin Gaethje and Georgian Spaniard Ilia Topuria. Gaethje defeated Topuria.

0: Korea.
1: Number three.
0: President Trump says he opposes any renewal of the Foreign Intelligence Surveillance Act that does not include his Save America Act, which would require proof of citizenship for voting. House Speaker Mike Johnson on Fox News.
2: Two-thirds of the president's daily national security briefing comes from the intel that we gather through Section 702 of FISA. It's not a game. It endangers the homeland. They've got to get it done.
0: Congress last week rejected a short-term extension of the foreign surveillance powers. Two helicopters have collided over Rio de Janeiro and crashed in the city's western zone, killing all six people aboard, including American singer and comedian Oliver Tree. Officials say the aircraft collided with several electric vehicles in the parking lot of a car dealership, igniting a fire that was quickly put out. The Carolina Hurricanes have won the 2026 Stanley Cup, defeating the Vegas Golden Knights in Game 6 of the finals by a score of 3-0. Captain Jordan Staal.
3: It's amazing. This is something I've been going after ever since we got the first one. I mean, you would want to win it again and again and again. And what a feeling, what a battle the boys were grinding today, my goodness.
0: It's the Hurricanes' first Stanley Cup in 20 years. Say what? A University of Michigan study reports that brain cells are influenced by our self-talk.
4: What does that mean?
0: Like, if you always talk like, oh, I'm so stupid or I'm so fat, like, it affects how you think about yourself.
4: Oh, I could see that.
0: Well, yeah. There's a lot of people who, like, say stuff to themselves like that and say they're joking. Mm-hmm. It's no joke.
4: Oh, it's not a joke.
0: It's no joke.
4: 6 minutes now in front of the hour.
5: Shh, here she comes.
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14: 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Okay, and there's only YouTube. But this is America. We have Coke and Pepsi. Why is it that we only have one free streamer?
13: Allen became chief executive of the struggling online media outlet after Allen Family Digital took a 52% stake in the company. He infused some fresh capital into a business that's seen declines in viewers and advertisers. Allen tells Bloomberg BuzzFeed is a sensible outlet for YouTube's creators.
14: Most of the content, 99.9% of the content sitting at YouTube is non-exclusive. 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Do you want one check or do you want two checks?
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4: Thanks for being with us. A normal summer bike ride for two teens in southeast Iowa quickly changed into a life-saving mission. They wound up saving an elderly neighbor in the

0: small town of Fruitland who'd been lying in her yard for more than 16 hours after a fall. KBTX Television says 13-year-old Gunnar Skidmore woke up last Tuesday, got a call from his best friend, Cohen, asking to go for a bike ride. They headed for Muscatine. That's when they say something looked off in the yard of a nearby house. The teens believe the woman slipped while feeding her horse. She told them she rolled from the backyard of her house to the front because she was not getting help. She was taken to the hospital by ambulance. Gunner's mother says she's been in contact with the family and is keeping the horse watered and fed while the woman gets medical care. She says she plans to make lasagna for the woman when she's released from the hospital. That'll do it for this hour. For Nicole Murray and Mike Gavin, I'm Gordon Deal. 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
5: From ABC News, I'm Sherry Preston. The price of crude dropping overnight following word of a tentative peace deal between the United States and Iran, ending the war and reopening the Strait of Hormuz. Now, there are still a lot of things to be worked out, including the definitive state of Iran's nuclear program and whether others will go along.
6: Israel, not a party to this plan, struck Iran-backed Hezbollah targets in Beirut Sunday, nearly derailing negotiations. At least three people were killed, six others injured. Former Israeli senior military intelligence officer Avner Villan telling us that he is doubtful Prime Minister Netanyahu would support the deal.
7: We've known the Iranians for many years. You don't really believe that the fact that they promised or they signed something is worth anything.
6: Karen Hua, ABC News, Washington.
5: President Trump, after celebrating his 80th birthday with a UFC cage match on the White House lawn, is now headed to the French Alps for the G7 summit. A large-scale Russian attack kills rescue personnel in Kharkiv, Ukraine overnight and sparks a fire at one of the country's most significant religious landmarks in Kyiv. Joining several other countries, Great Britain now says it will ban anyone under age 16 from social media. Prime Minister Keir Starmer asking why big tech is unwilling or unable to protect young people from their products.
8: I do not accept, and I will never accept, that you can't be both pro-tech and AI and at the same time say we must protect our children. In fact, when I look at the brilliance of the innovators in AI and tech, I know very well that it is possible to do both.
5: 12 people, 11 skydivers, and a pilot all killed when their plane went down in Butler, Missouri, about 65 miles south of Kansas City. The NTSB is investigating. More powerful storms in the Midwest over the weekend. Heavy rain in Omaha. Parts of Kansas saw golf ball-sized hail, and parts of the Northeast Ohio experienced winds of 70 miles an hour. This is ABC News.
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11: 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One person has injuries and a home is destroyed from a scary-looking fire in Wells Sunday. Firefighters say the fire with large flames also damaged two other homes, and people nearby say they're just glad that more people weren't hurt.
12: You see how close the houses are. It could have been worse, but the fire department really did a hell of a job.
11: CBS 13 News reports the state fire marshal is investigating the cause of that fire, but it's thought a gasket may have started it. The fire took place at a three-story home on the Wells coastal beachfront. The Maine Warden Service has found the body of a missing 59-year-old Rockland man on Chickawaukee Lake in Rockland. Wardens say they found 59-year-old Timothy Payson about 15 feet underwater after starting a search Sunday afternoon. They say Rockland residents spotted a small boat that was in the water doing circles with a dog in it after hearing calls for help. Emergency personnel managed to board the moving boat and turn it off, but could not initially find Payson. A second firefighter has died in connection to the Searsmont Mill explosion last month. Searsmont Assistant Fire Chief Wayne Woodbury has passed away, did so Sunday morning at Maine Medical Center from injuries in the explosion. Woodbury is the second death from the Robbins Lumber Mill fire after Morrill volunteer firefighter Andrew Cross. Woodbury was 76 years old. Maine Governor Janet Mills issued a statement praising Woodbury for his bravery and service. One person's dead, another hurt in an ATV crash in the town of Corinth. The accident occurred Saturday night when Penobscot County deputies received a report of a serious ATV crash on Beech Grove Road. Deputies say they found two people ejected from that ATV, with one pronounced dead at the scene. They say the second occupant received serious injuries and was taken to a hospital. Deputies believe speed and alcohol were factors in that crash. Lewiston police, they're investigating a shooting that wounded a 23-year-old woman early Sunday morning. Officers say Layla Isaac was taken from a residence on Webster Street to Central Maine Medical Center with non-life-threatening injuries. Now, in February, Isaac herself was arrested and charged with weapons violations in connection with a shooting where bullets hit a vehicle. Anyone with information about Saturday's shooting is asked to contact Lewiston police. A Brewer woman, she's dead from a crash on the Maine Turnpike near Newburgh over the weekend.
13: A preliminary investigation found that the driver, 58-year-old Darcel Geyser, was traveling northbound in the passing lane when the vehicle left the roadway and rolled over several times. Geyser was not wearing a seatbelt at the time and had to be extricated from the vehicle. She was pronounced dead at the scene. The crash remains under investigation. Nate Hanscom, News Radio, WGAN.
11: Maine Republican U.S. Senator Susan Collins slamming Democratic opponent Graham Platner, who dominated last week's primary election despite a string of personal scandals. Collins says Platner's shifting explanations for his past behavior show a pattern of dishonesty.
14: It's obvious that Mr. Platner has a problem with the truth. We've seen that over and over again.
11: CBS 13 News reports Collins says Platner's Nazi tattoo, which he's covered up, is especially troubling. Platner's campaign has previously dismissed the scandals as politically motivated. City of Portland launching its first comprehensive transportation study in over 3 years. Actually, 3 decades, I should say. Portland in Motion project aims to reshape how residents navigate the city by moving away from car-centric planning. City is launching a public survey to gather resident ideas. WGAN News Time 606 markets from yesterday. Actually, I should say Friday. We were here then, right? Dow was up 353 then. S&P higher by 37. NASDAQ was up by 79. Stock futures this morning. Dow currently is up by 353. I should Nation's up by 324. NASDAQ is up by 367. And the S&P up by 59. Now checking sports.
15: On Sunday Night Baseball, the Boston Red Sox lost to the Texas Rangers 6-4. The win went to 2018 Sox World Series hero Nate Evaldi. Sox first baseman Wilson Contreras had two homers in the game, but unfortunately both were solo shots. The Sox are off today. The Portland Sea Dogs beat the Reading Fighting Phils yesterday 9-3. The Dogs took 2 of 6 from the Phils this past week. They also have the day off. And on World Cup opening weekend, the Hearts of Pine lost to Chattanooga SC 2-1. Andy Mounter, News Radio WGAN.
11: Back with the forecast, Joe Lundberg.
16: We'll start the day with a couple of showers moving through, then clouds will break for some sunshine later today, our high 78. Partly cloudy early tonight, then clear late, low 55. Tomorrow, sunny to partly cloudy and pleasant with low humidity, high 75.
11: Wet 64 in Portland at 6:08. Next high tide of Portland Harbor, 11:50 this morning. 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
24: Wakey, wakey, eggs and bakey. 6:08. WGAN Morning News. It is Monday morning, the start of a new week, a rainy start to the week. It's a rude awakening. I went to sleep last night. It was fine. Wake up. It's pouring out. Good thing I covered the truck because there's a bunch of stuff back there. Good to have you with us as always. We should have a good week ahead, a good day ahead as well. Lineup for today starts at 6:30 with John Paradise from Town and Country Federal Credit Union. He'll be joining us to talk about Elder Financial Exploitation Awareness Day, which is today, right?
25: It is today, yeah.
24: Yes, so today is the day, so we'll talk about that very briefly with him at 6:30. We'll get into the main political programming when Grace Curley joins us at 7:30. As usual on Mondays, we will, of course, break down the peace deal announced by the president, the UFC fight, and the 80th birthday by the president at the White House yesterday, and probably more misadventures of Graham Platner, I would assume, as well, with Grace. Then we'll have John Featherston from the Main Wire at Main Wire Mondays at 8 o'clock. We'll continue to go down all the latest political news, break down the elections from last week, what to expect this week in terms of the announcements of winners, what might be happening, any sort of scuttlebutt that we might get about that. And then we will, of course, wrap up the day by talking with our friend Mike Armstrong from the Financial Exchange. He'll give us a quick market update and, you know, get an eye on your money. Because money's important. You need money. I need money. We all need money.
25: Do you get your mind on your money?
24: And my money on my mind.
25: Yeah.
24: Indeed I do. So that's that is the lineup for the day. It's made better and larger when you join the lineup by calling us up at 879-9426. By all means, give us a buzz there. You can also text on the text line with that same phone number, 879-9426. And you can email me, matt@wgan.com. I unexpectedly discovered my new favorite kind of social media content over the weekend.
25: Oh?
24: Indeed. I sort of randomly came across it while probably doom scrolling at one point. But absolutely got consumed by it, and it is a very unusual trend. It's a trend that makes me happy. It's a trend that is full of positivity. It is a trend that is bringing some brightness and cheer into the world out there, and I am all for it, man. I am down. I am down with this. The trend I'm referencing, of course, is that the World Cup is here in the United States now. And I don't really care for soccer. It doesn't matter to me. But I do actually, believe it or not, enjoy watching the World Cup every few years whenever it's on, just because of the pomp and ceremony and the craziness of it all. Right?
11: It's big.
24: It's a big deal.
11: It's the world stage.
24: It is.
11: And for the biggest sport and arguably the biggest single sport on the globe.
24: I don't know if it's much of an argue. I think it kind of is. I mean, I hate to say it because I would love baseball or football to be that, but yeah. It's probably soccer. And
11: football.
24: I chuckled last week when I was in Kansas City, the banners that were at the airport, because Kansas City is one of the spots, the banners in the airport said, welcome soccer fans. And I was like, you're going to trigger some Europeans. It's a lot of fun. But anyway, I have made very clear over the years my antipathy towards Europe in general.
0: Really?
24: I will say this.
0: Nobody would guess.
24: More towards the governments of the European Union than the actual Europeans themselves. Although I have some quibbles with Europeans, but... But it's more their governments,
0: yes.
24: Much more their governments. But anyway, I've complained about them a lot.
0: Yes.
24: But you know what? I think this trend I'm speaking of is making me feel a little more warmly towards my European compatriots and reminding me and everyone else that even when there is some sort of a separation or division or difference between us, that generally speaking, they're pretty cool and we're pretty cool. Like, we're fine, guys. We're fine. So what's this trend I'm talking about? Well, because the World Cup is in the United States, we are being absolutely invaded right now. Absolutely invaded by visitors to the United States who are going to the various places where the games are being held. And that, of course, if you've been paying attention, is everywhere. It's all over the place. You know, there's, as I said, Kansas City, Atlanta is one of the spots. They've got a bunch in Texas, I believe. I don't have the full map in front of me, but they're all over the place, man. And the Europeans are all about it. They are having a frigging blast and really enjoying it. And the thing that's been special about it is that usually when something, will bring a European to the United States, or a big international thing brings them here, like a, you know, the Olympics or something like that, right? It's to Los Angeles. It's to New York. It's to Chicago. You know, it's to these major sort of, I would call them cities in a bubble. I mean, it's like no one in America lives like that except for the people in those places. It's just the rest of the country is a very different thing. And instead of going to those like obvious and large and mega venues, although they will be going to some of them later, I think New York has some of the later matches and stuff, which it should. It's fine.
0: Well, yeah, but New Jersey has the actual championship game.
24: Correct. Exactly. Yeah. So, but despite the fact that it eventually will end up there, you know, in this part of the tournament, it's literally all over the place. And so Europeans are driving across Texas. Europeans are hanging out in Georgia. There's some of them that you know, are trying to make a trip out of it, so they go see soccer and they go do all that stuff, but they also kind of do other things too. And I was watching one couple who was traveling around like Charleston, South Carolina, and was literally breathless with it being the most beautiful place that they had ever seen in their entire lives. There are countless Europeans that are experiencing like national parks right now.
0: Yeah.
24: And are like, what in the hell have you guys been hiding over here? This is unbelievable. We think this is the greatest thing ever. We have random Scottish guys taking over the entire city of Boston right now. And the
0: yes, we
24: city
0: do.
24: Of Boston is all about it.
0: Yeah,
24: they
0: yeah.
24: love it.
0: Oh, yeah.
24: They
0: yeah.
24: love it. So
1: you
24: it's
1: saw
24: literally,
1: that with yeah. the police officer, right?
24: It's yeah. a two-way thing, man. Like the Bostonians are loving the Scots. The Scots are loving Boston because they discovered how much beer is there. I think.
0: That was great. That story's great.
24: Yeah, and that's only one of many, but some of the other ones that I've been watching recently is you've got you know, people randomly discovering Waffle House. You know what I mean? And like, oh, we're going to stop into a Cracker Barrel. You know, I realize that some of these things are, you know, chains and whatever. They're kind of just routine to us, but they're very different than what a European typically experiences in their country, and they love it. They think that it's all. I saw a British man trying biscuits and gravy down somewhere in Georgia, I think, for the first time, and he almost passed out because it was so awesome. Absolutely loved it. You know, there's a French guy that is hill. I can't play him on the air because he drops a couple expletives per update or whatever. But it's probably the funniest guy I've ever seen in my entire life talking about what it's like to hang out and drive around in rural Texas. And it's hilarious because he's aware of his own Europeanness. He's like, I am the kind of guy that has avocado toast. What are you putting on the... What is this steak? It is 85 ounces of steak. What is this? You know, he's doing that kind of thing. Hilarious. Hilarious. And he actually is enjoying his time. So what am I saying here, friends? I'm saying that, you know, kumbaya, my lord. Kumbaya. The fact that we are having the World Cup in all of these actual American places, like these places that real, normal human beings live in. I mean, college football venues. The number of Europeans that I've seen that have been posting about European or American stadiums and what it's like to go to one of these college... Like, one of them, for instance, was at one of the college football stadiums that they had the that they had a match in, and they did a military flyover, like we're very used to, right? Like, giant jets. I think it was like C-130s or something like that went over the thing. And they were like, whoa, that went hard. That's awesome. You know, and the stadiums themselves, like people have been, and a lot of the Scots are doing it, but a lot of people are commenting on Gillette Stadium, which, okay, great. Yeah, it's not in the city of Boston. Yeah, great. The parking situation and yeah. But the stadium, being in the stadium, they're like, this is the cleanest. This is the most advanced. And that's a 20-year-old stadium, by the way. Just throwing that out there. They're like, this is an unbelievable place to watch a soccer match. This is fantastic. I love it. So it's just like I'm being surrounded in positivity, and I'm all about it, man. I like that I'm enjoying these European friends of ours joining us, and I like that we're or they're enjoying us, and we're enjoying them. That it goes in both directions, and the content I am here for.
0: So. It sounds like you had an epiphany over the weekend with this, Matt. I'm glad you did that.
24: I don't know if it's an epiphany. It's just, I knew that I shouldn't be as negative about European people as I have been.
0: Really?
24: But it's really hard when the news just slaps me across the face with them doing something stupid.
0: Oh, well, that's okay.
24: But it's a nice reminder when the politics of everything is stripped out that we are of common stock. We'll just put it to you that way. And that the United States is made up of Germans and Italians and Frenchmen
0: and
24: Brits and so on and so forth. And that is not all that different even 250 years later.
0: Well, it's good you realize that now. And you just articulated that, Matt, given your politics and your otherwise extreme distaste for Europeans on your part. So,
24: well, again, though, I mean, like, I always knew it. It's just it's hard to keep it at the top of your head when I read or watch something that a European member of parliament is extraordinarily hostile to, ridicules, or makes fun of the United States in some way. I mean, like, the attitude, you know, like, say, like, 2 months ago, right? I would open up Twitter and I would see a bunch of Europeans snidely talking about why we don't have high-speed trains. Like, you stupid weebs in America don't have your high-speed trains. And what's really been fun about
0: this... And that gets under your skin.
24: Well, it does because it's just arrogant. Like, I mean, it's you. If you were to drive, if you were to drive from Paris to Austria, or even into Eastern Europe, the length of that drive isn't even as much as it is across Texas.
0: Yeah, that's something
24: in
0: that
24: terms
0: a lot
24: of time
0: of
24: in a car.
0: A lot of people don't realize that. Yeah.
24: And that's what the Europeans don't really realize. The common thread through all of this that I have heard from about 20 of these people that I've been watching on social media is we just had no idea it was this big. Like this country is bigger than anything I ever imagined. And I have always kind of said that. Like, I mean, it's like if you wanted to drive from California to here, I mean, you're talking like 3-4 days and that's driving constantly.
0: I did Washington basically ocean to ocean. Yeah. It was the Labor Day area of 2024 getting here, 13 states. We talked about that on the air. Yeah. So, yeah, drive. Yeah.
24: We are disparate. We are rural. We are spread out, etc. That's why we drive more than they do. That's why we use planes instead of trains. Like, it's rational. It's logical. And what I love is that a lot of these people are saying, oh, I guess I kind of get it now. And that's all I ask. That's all I ask. Like, stop being snide about it. Be like, you know what? You know, we live a little differently because our, frankly, the geography of where we are is a little bit different. So, you know, I can take a train from Paris to, you know, Berlin and make it a high-speed train. Great. Yeah. Awesome. Good for you. That would be like a segment of Dallas to San Antonio or something like that. Not even. So, I don't know. 879-9426. I'll do a call and then I'll go to break because I'm a little long here talking about the Europeans. Let's go to Keith in Freeport. Keith, how are you?
1: Hi. Funny you should have this topic. I had a young Scottish couple check into the hotel I work in Freeport.
24: Oh, did you?
1: They decided while they're up here for the games in Boston, they would go and check out some of Maine and New Hampshire, et cetera. And so it's bringing, as you said, a lot of spill into the tourist industry.
24: It is. It is, and I'm all about it. I'm all about it. Welcome, our Scottish brothers.
1: Yeah, he has tickets to the game. She watches it in bars, but is having a good time seeing Boston and visiting friends. So.
24: Excellent. Well, Keith, thanks for the call. Appreciate it. 879-9426.
0: You know, I especially enjoy the fact that they're appreciating what I consider a treasure here is places like Acadia National Parks.
24: Oh, definitely, yeah.
0: Yeah, they're a treasure here.
24: Yeah, I mean, there was a lot of those national parks that they visited, and there's some down south that they really, really liked a lot, too. I just, like, there is, I think it's a, you know, if anything, if I can kind of actually also quickly just kind of slap around my American friends, you know, you got it really good here. And I think that we all take it for granted, myself included. I think we take for granted exactly how special it is to be in the United States of America. And yes, every once in a while we'll go, USA, USA, and then we'll do the whole America is the greatest country in the world thing. But as you live your life, do you truly appreciate how amazing the food is, how amazing the sights are, how wonderful the opportunity is? I mean, there is a guy named Freddy the German, who is probably the best one to follow if you want to chuckle or laugh. This guy, his mind is being blown by the number of soda options he has when he goes up to one of those little things to fill up a bucket. Like, he and one of the other guys that I saw could not understand what a free refill was. They're like, you're saying that we can have more, but I paid once, and I get more soda. Give me more soda. He has like seven of them. And his friend's like, stop, please, no more soda. He's like, I don't care. It's free. I must have it. They're just all about it.
0: And the virtues of a local convenience store. Yeah.
24: Indeed. Yeah. All right. Anyway, let's go to break.
0: Yep.
24: Take a quick one and then come back with more. Jason, what do you got for us?
0: One person has injuries, a home destroyed, and a scary-looking fire in Wells. This happening just late yesterday. More on that coming up. Also, President Trump is touting the, quote, great deal that he made with Iran. That's the overbearing story of all today, as a matter of fact, the deal with Iran to open up the Strait of Hormuz, etc. More on that from ABC Bottom of the Hour. 624 right now. 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
16: We'll start the day with a couple of showers moving through. Then clouds will break for some sunshine later today. Our high 78. Partly cloudy early tonight, then clear late, low 55. Tomorrow, sunny to partly cloudy and pleasant with low humidity, high 75. I'm AccuWeather meteorologist Joe Lundberg on Southern Maine's official weather station, News Radio 98.5 FM and AM 560 WGAN.
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24: Actually, Danny, probably the best one, or one of the better ones, was an Italian guy who was having some pizza at a place, and his friend dipped some in ranch dressing. And the guy was like, "What, bibbidi bobbidi, what are you doing? Hey, what is that? That's sacrilegious." He's like, "No, dude, listen, do it. Dip it in ranch. What is ranch dressing? Is that mayo?" He's like, "No."
25: When my niece was up here, I did the same thing.

0: When I took her to New York, ranch dressing, dipping in this, she's like, why would you do that?
1: Oh my God, it's so cool.
2: Well, that's the thing is after the resistance and you actually try it, you're like, oh, I didn't have any idea. Oh my God. So as I mentioned, we're going to be talking to John Paradise next, quickly about Elder Financial Exploitation Awareness Day. And then afterwards, I'll get right into the news. We've got Trump making his announcement about an Iran deal. We've got more election related stuff and so much more. All that's ahead in just a few. So stick with us. We'll be back in just a moment on WGAM.
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12: ABC News, I'm Sherry Preston. Hope for the deal announced by President Trump to reopen the Strait of Hormuz, sending oil prices down overnight. Brent crude now under $83 a barrel, the lowest it's been since March. ABC's Olivia Rubin.
13: The Strait of Hormuz, which was open before the war, was a primary negotiating tool for the Iranians. A senior Trump administration official saying the deal would end the United States' blockade of the strait and lead to the dismantling of Iran's nuclear program and the U.S. getting Iran's highly enriched uranium.
12: This deal set to be signed Friday. Details on Iran's nuclear program supposed to be hammered out over the next 2 months. President Trump set to meet with world leaders at the G7 summit. He's on his way to Switzerland right now. Great Britain this morning announcing it will be the next country to ban anyone under the age of 16 from using social media. Confirmed cases of Ebola in Congo now up to nearly 800, over 180 deaths there. This is ABC News.
14: 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One person has injuries and a home is destroyed from a scary-looking fire in Wells Sunday. Firefighters say the fire with large flames also damaged two other homes on Atlantic Avenue, which was closed while crews were on the scene. State Fire Marshal's investigating the cause of the fire, but it's thought to have been started by a gasket. Fire took place at a three-story home on the Wells Coastal Beachfront. Condition of the injured person, that is currently not known. A child is safe after getting swept downstream in the Androscoggin River in Turner Saturday night. Andrews Scoggin County Sheriff's Office says they got a call about a boy stranded on the rocks. Several departments were sent to the scene and crews were able to reach the boy in water and get him to shore safely. Deputies say the boy was not hurt. A 33-year-old Sanford man is accused of terrorizing Central Maine Power over the phone and threatening to bomb one of their offices. York County deputies say they received a complaint that Sean Grenier got into a

0: dispute with a customer service rep and reportedly said he was going to bring a bomb to the CMP office in Alfred. Deputies investigated the complaint and obtained a warrant for his arrest. Rainier was taken to custody, into custody, will be in court Monday today on terrorizing charges. A 16-year-old boy faces criminal charges for reportedly carrying a fake gun near a rehab center in Oxford County on Saturday. Deputies say the teenager was seen loading what looked like a gun outside a rehab facility on Pleasant Street in Canton, which caused the facility to go into lockdown. They say the same teenager was on state probation and had threatened a nearby residence the night before. That boy is now in custody at the State Youth Detention Center in South Portland on several charges. Well, some residents are speaking out after it was announced a $550 million data center project in a closed-down paper mill in Jay will not move forward. Bobby Tibbetts, a former timber supplier for the mill, says the region desperately needs economic boosts.
1: So that would be good to create jobs in Jay and the surrounding area because everybody's out of work because the mill closing down, you know, so it might be a good thing.
0: CBS 13 News reports the data center developer, that's Sentinel, announced late last week that they will not be moving forward with that project. WGA News Time now, 6:34. Let's check the markets from yesterday. Last Friday, Dow was up by 353, S&P higher by 37, NASDAQ was up by 79. Checking stock futures so far this morning, Dow is in the green, up 438 right now, S&P higher by 90, NASDAQ is up by 600. Let's check sports.
2: On Sunday Night Baseball, the Boston Red Sox lost to the Texas Rangers 6-4. The win went to 2018 Sox World Series hero Nate Evaldi. Sox first baseman Wilson Contreras had two homers in the game, but unfortunately both were solo shots. The Sox are off today. The Portland Sea Dogs beat the Reading Fighting Phils yesterday 9-3. The Dogs took 2 of 6 from the Phils this past week. They also have the day off. And on World Cup opening weekend, the Hearts of Pine lost to Chattanooga SC 2-1. Andy Mounter, News Radio, WGAN.
0: And you're accurate with the forecast now with meteorologist Joe Lundberg.
3: We'll start the day with a couple of showers moving through, then clouds will break for some sunshine later today, our high 78. Partly cloudy early tonight, then clear late, low 55. Tomorrow, sunny to partly cloudy and pleasant with low humidity, high 75.
0: 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Next high tide of Portland Harbor, that is coming up at 11:50 this morning. I'm Jason Taylor. 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
4: Matt Gagnon, Howie Carr, Grace Curley. 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
5: Well, that's a clever promo, but I'm never going to concede that I'm ever wrong about anything. 6:36 WGAN Morning News. I'm kidding, of course. Everyone's wrong about plenty of things. What I'm not wrong about, though, is when I said that coming up at 6:30, as promised, we were going to be speaking with John Paradise from Town & Country Federal Credit Union, and that we would be chatting about Elder Financial Exploitation Awareness Day, which is today. And John is with us to talk a little bit about it. John, how are you this morning?
6: I'm doing great, Matt. Long time no talk.
5: I was just going to say, too long, sir.
6: Always good to check in. I appreciate it.
5: Indeed. So the operative question of our interview here would be why we're talking about this today. What is going on that we need to even have an Elder Financial Exploitation Awareness Day?
6: Well, unfortunately, Maine is the oldest state in the nation. And, you know, so we have a lot of seniors, older Mainers, and, you know, we have not only older Mainers, but we have people who have an older Mainer in their life. And, you know, I think this is one of those issues that as technology and scammers are becoming more sophisticated, the reality is more people are being targeted by older Mainers are being targeted by elder financial abuse, exploitation issues, then I think the more people understand that these are out there, what some of the scams are going around, and how you can prevent it. I think it's one of those issues that's not just important today, it's important all year round, because the reality is, Matt, these scams, these targeted ways to try to get information and financial, especially financial information out of people. They're going around all year round, and this is becoming a big, big issue.
5: John, you know, part of the awareness calculus here is that you're trying to sort of put this on the radar of people so that people understand there's some things to look for. This kind of thing happens, and you should keep your eyes out and your ears open for, you know, some things that might be indicating that there could be some abuse taking place. What is it that folks should be looking for if you have somebody who is in your life who's a little bit older and you see certain things? You know, how do you understand that you should grow concerned?
6: Well, I think you need to look at, first and foremost, you need to look at things that are out of the ordinary. If, you know, if different transactions are taking place that don't usually happen, if all of a sudden you have a parent or an aunt or uncle that is doing things that this doesn't sound right. If they need to go to make a big withdrawal, if they need to wire, if they're being asked to wire money, if they're changing, you know, status of their wills and their trusts and, you know, things like that, red flags that are out of the ordinary behavior are things that people should look for. And as a financial institution, that's what we look for. We look for things that don't add up, and we'll ask those questions. We'll ask those, you know, sometimes very difficult questions that people are sometimes taken aback, I think, a little bit, Matt. But we have to ask those questions because our goal at the end of the day, and most, you know, most financial institutions and other institutions, they want to protect the information and the financial wherewithal from people from getting it, you know, from getting it, falling into nefarious hands. So you have to ask those questions, but you have to look for behavior that is out of the norm and just little things. Sometimes it's very subtle, but if you're keeping your eye on things like that, it's, you know, my advice is always ask questions now, because there are times when you won't get the chance to ask questions later, and I'd rather do it now. Better safe than sorry, basically, is that old adage, and it's certainly true in this case.
5: John Paradise from Town and Country Federal Credit Union, nice enough to join us this morning. We're talking about Elder Financial Exploitation Awareness Day and what it really is and what to look for. John, you mentioned a couple things that happen commonly while you were just describing sort of what to look for. You know, when you're talking about scams, what are the most common ones? What are the ones that show up the most often? I'm thinking of people in my life that I think have at least come close sometimes to falling for a scam. Seems like it's a lot of people that are sort of pretending to be from the government or from a credit agency or for something like that. There's a lot of stuff that's Facebook scams. There's a lot of things. Tell me what the most common ones are.
6: Well, there are a few. One is the grandparent scam. That still comes around in various forms. And what that is usually a grandchild or, you know, somebody that is a younger person. What they're doing is they're preying on someone's, you know, trusting behavior and kindness. And, you know, certainly Mainers are known for things like that. So what they'll do is they'll say, you know, so-and-so's in trouble, your grandchild's in trouble, and we need you to wire money, you know, to cover whatever the scam that's been made up. You know, that you need the finances to, you know, get somebody out of jail or out of a bad situation, or their car is broken down and they've got to have this money right away and things like that. And again, the unfortunate thing is people are trusting, and that's not a bad thing, but you have to, if it sounds suspicious, you know, and I think one of the best things that people can do is have a safe word or have something that is only known to you and another party. And that way, if you know your grandchild needs help, you'll know that it's them truly if there's a word or some phrase that you've discussed earlier. And it's a shame you have to think of those types of things, but that is a big common one in various forms, via text, via phone, via email, et cetera, that continues to go around pretty much on a regular basis.
5: John, I guess my final question that I probably have time for here this morning related to this, and again, we're talking about Elder Financial Exploitation Awareness Day, is about what folks who are elderly Mainers themselves should be doing to try to stop this kind of thing from happening. Obviously, a lot of this is, you know, friends and family of those folks keeping an eye out to make sure that they're protected, but you should protect yourself too, and to do that, you should probably approach these things in very specific ways. You just gave some great advice there. What else would you suggest people do?
6: If it sounds like a sense of urgency, that's when you should certainly step back and say, that's, they want it too quickly. So take a step back. If you think you've been the victim, or if you think someone is trying to get information from you, reach out to your financial institution. Reach out to authorities. I think people have a lot of pride, and rightfully so, but you've got to reach out. You've got to let people know that, you know, you're trying to be taken advantage of, or somebody's trying to get your personal information. And certainly, last but not least, Matt, don't give out personal information. Don't click on links. Don't give out, Social Security numbers and financial passwords or anything like that. And don't click on anything that's been sent to you and you're not expecting, because a lot of times these are how, you know, people, they look real, they sound real, but too many times they're not real. And by the time you realize that, information and, you know, worst case scenarios, money is gone, and in a lot of cases you can't get it back.
5: And that's where we're unfortunately going to have to end. John Paradise from Town and Country Federal Credit Union, nice enough to join us here to talk a little bit about Elder Financial Exploitation Awareness Day, and we really appreciate you spending some time with us this morning, John, to tell us more, and we should talk again commonly out here, so let's make an appointment to chat again soon, John. Thanks a lot.
6: Absolutely, man. Always a pleasure. Thank you.
5: Thanks a lot. All right, so it's 6:45. It's a perfect time to take a break, so let's do that. Go into the newsroom, get an update from Jason Taylor, and then we'll come back and dive into the news, and I'll begin with Trump and the deal in Iran. What do you have for us in the news this morning, Jason Taylor?
0: Of course, we have that. We've been talking about that, and ABC has been talking about exactly that, the Trump touting the, quote, great deal he made with Iran. That'll be coming up from ABC Top of the Hour. Meanwhile, the Maine Warden Service has found the body of a missing 59-year-old Rockland man on Chickawaukee Lake in Rockland. That, from us, we'll tell you about more on that coming up here at the top of the hour. 6:45 right now, 62 in Portland. Your AccuWeather forecast.
3: We'll start the day with a couple of showers moving through, then clouds will break for some sunshine later today, our high 78. Partly cloudy early tonight, then clear late, low 55. Tomorrow, sunny to partly cloudy and pleasant with low humidity, high 75. I'm AccuWeather meteorologist Joe Lundberg on Southern Maine's official weather station, News Radio 98.5 FM and AM 560 WGAN.
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Alrighty. 649 WGAN Morning News. It is Monday morning, and we appreciate you listening as always. Thanks for being here. 879-9426. If you want to hop on the phones and start having a chat, I would love to hear from you. President Trump said in an interview on Sunday afternoon that the agreement that he announced basically yesterday that he's reached with Iran would ultimately assure that the Strait of Hormuz was, quote, permanently toll-free, and asserted that despite the objections of Prime Minister Benjamin Netanyahu of Israel, he had saved Israel from nuclear obliteration. Mr. Trump also insisted that if Iran failed to reach a final nuclear accord with the United States, a process that his aides say they expect will begin on Friday in Switzerland, he would restart military attacks on Tehran or make the United States the guardian of the Middle East in return for 20% of the region's revenues. In a 28-minute phone conversation that Mr. Trump initiated from the White House residence and a brief follow-up call, the president contended that his decision to attack Iran in late February and his subsequent naval blockade of its ports after Tehran closed the strait had remade the Middle East in America's favor. Speaking on his 80th birthday, as his family could be heard gathering in the background for a celebratory dinner, he praised President Xi Jinping of China and Vladimir Putin of Russia for aiding in the settlement, or at least not interfering in the blockade of the strait. He was a total gentleman, Trump said of Xi, who he visited in China last month. He did not send a tanker along with the 20 destroyers on each side of it to try to break up the blockade, an act that would have put the Chinese and American navies into a potential conflict. But he excoriated Mr. Netanyahu for mounting attacks that nearly derailed the final agreement. He's a very difficult guy, Mr. Trump said of the Israeli prime minister. And to be honest with you, he should be very thankful to us for doing this, because if Iran had a nuclear weapon, Israel wouldn't be around for 2 hours. Mr. Trump's assertion that the United States would, if necessary, become a paid police force in the Middle East would be a striking, if very Trumpian, departure. The president would, in effect, be turning American protection of the region and the U.S. nuclear umbrella into a mercenary force there in return for the profit of the oil from the region. The arrangement would essentially reject the post-World War II American tradition in which the United States used its power to assure global peace and prosperity. It's not the first time that Mr. Trump has suggested such an arrangement in various parts of the world, but pressed on Sunday on whether or not he had won the agreement of Gulf states to such an agreement, or arrangement, excuse me, including American allies like Saudi Arabia and the United Arab Emirates, he did not offer a direct answer, suggesting instead that he had just begun to discuss the issue. It would only happen, he suggested, if Iran remained an adversary. So to be clear, I'll pause here. This is a New York Times piece to kind of tell you a little bit about where we're at with this. So if you don't really know anything about what the details of this deal are, that's because they haven't been announced. So you don't know anything about anything other than Trump says, and then take it with a grain of salt, that the Strait of Hormuz will be opened without toll and that the blockade is now over. Now, if those two things are true, those are good things, obviously. However, one thing that seems obviously not part of this, because they've more or less said it themselves, is any kind of deal on the nuclear material. This is, for all intents and purposes, at least what I understand about this, it's an additional 60-day ceasefire, which happens to have more substantial elements in it, i.e. the opening of the strait and the end of the blockade, than in any prior window of time that they've had a quote-unquote ceasefire. So that is progress, unquestionably. But the whole idea of it being like a two-month window and the ceasefire being extended here is to, and I'm kind of halfway quoting, maybe paraphrasing from the White House, to give time to the negotiators to strike a final deal with Iran on the nuclear material. So there is no deal with them on that. And it is the chief goal of the United States to eliminate the nuclear program, to obtain the material, to defang Iran's weapons program. That was, for most of this, the entire point.

0: of the whole thing. The regime was dangerous. They were pursuing something that they were told not to do, and they were essentially scofflaws. They were defying the world, and they had to be dealt with, and so we did. It isn't dealt with yet. And, you know, if you're being an optimist and you're thumbs up happy here, I mean, the Iranians are saying the same thing the Americans are, which is that we are going to Switzerland and we are going to be negotiating this starting like now. I think Friday is when they actually start, but like starting immediately, we will be talking about that stuff in Switzerland. I'm just struggling to come up with what will be all that different about the position of Iran or the position of the United States in those negotiations in Switzerland, which may take 2 months, than we currently have right now. I mean, it's entirely possible a good deal gets struck, sure, but I'm not sure what the dynamic difference is from now versus then. And we've had months already where we've been basically sitting here doing next to nothing with the strait closed, with no major military operations, and people talking back and forth, Iran and the United States, you know, mediated by Pakistan and other Gulf states being involved and so on and so forth. That's all been happening all along. So how is it going to change anything? I mean, Trump is, of course, you know, declaring this a victory, saying, see, we won, all this other stuff. But I don't know. That's going to be very much TBD. As a texter put it to me, or at least one of the texters did a little earlier in the program, if the deal is so great, let's see what's in it. Like an announcement of what the deal actually has for terms would be something that if you want me to say this is really good, I kind of need to read. And they're not going to do it. I read something yesterday that said they're not going to release the details of the agreement until it is signed. And once it is signed, then they'll release it to the public, what was inside of it. So I'll be waiting, I'll be watching, and we'll figure out, I suppose, at that point, whenever it is that they release the information, you know, what to think about this deal and whether or not the United States got anything out of it. I don't know. You're going to be left at the end of all this. Let's just assume that the administration is being forthright and accurate, and they do actually come up with a nuclear deal, right? If in the end of this, you have decapitated a significant part of Iran's political leadership, and you have massively degraded their conventional military forces, and you have come up with a way of securing the nuclear materials or stopping them from actually progressing, or something that would actually be meaningful, something that would make it better than, say, the Obama deal. Hopefully significantly better than the Obama deal, but we'll just say better. You know, if that's the case, I think you do indeed say that this is a win. If, though, that deal that gets struck is a deal in principle, and the deal in principle says that for, you know, the next 5 years, Iran cannot be pursuing any of these things, and in exchange for not pursuing them, they get these sanction relief and blah, blah, blah. If it's that kind of deal where it's just for show. I mean, that was one of the big criticisms of the Obama deal, was that it was literally marketing, that it was just PR, that it was something that allowed the president and his allies to say, see, we stopped Iran from getting a nuclear bomb, while Iran continued to develop a nuclear bomb, which they did. While, by the way, unfreezing billions of dollars of assets and basically doing a solid of that for them. You know, that was the criticism of that deal. If this deal looks like that deal, then this is not a win at all. And you will have gone through months of paying stupid gas prices for basically no benefit in the end. And I'm not there yet. I want to see what this deal is. I want to see what that deal is. So we still have a lot of waiting to do before we get to the point where we can truly judge. I'm hopeful that it will be a positive and good thing. I'm just holding out judgment until it's proven to me that it is. Because at this point, I don't believe anything that anybody says about anything in any government agency ever anymore until I see the proof in the pudding. All right, 658 WGA and Morning News. We're going to take a break. When we come back on the other side, it'll be 7 o'clock. We do have some open space for you and your calls next. I'll give you a quick update on Maine's political races, the counting of ballots, and so much more coming up next.
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6: From ABC News, I'm Sherry Preston. President Trump is touting it as a great deal, the agreement to end fighting with Iran and reopen the Strait of Hormuz. The president announcing on social media it will bring peace and security to the region. Here's ABC Chief Global Affairs Correspondent Martha Raddatz telling our daily podcast Start Here.
7: The strait will open quickly, but they will have to check for mines. But I think the thing to remember here is this is the very beginning. This is a memorandum of understanding between these two countries. President Trump has said, you know, they promise not to have a nuclear weapon, but they really have a long way to go on this.
6: The president now on his way to the G7 summit in the French Alps. The Iran deal expected to be discussed, as well as the war in Ukraine. Overnight, Russia targeted one of the most sacred religious sites in Ukraine in the capital of Kyiv, setting it on fire. Flash flooding in Texas and driving hail in Kansas. The weather again the story in a lot of places this weekend.
8: Powerful storms pummeled parts of the Midwest over the weekend. Heavy rain coming down in Omaha, Nebraska, while parts of Kansas saw hail the size of golf balls. Winds up to 70 miles per hour lashing northeast Ohio.
9: I mean, we're used to the high winds, obviously, but never to this extreme.
8: The storms also wreaking havoc on air travel. More than 10,000 flights delayed and over 1,000 canceled Sunday.
6: 12 people killed when their plane crashed in Missouri Sunday.
10: There was this skydiving plane that was rolling down the runway. Everything, by all accounts, seemed normal at Butler Memorial Airport, about an hour south of Kansas City, and something went wrong. Everybody on board, unfortunately, the pilot and all of the skydivers who were on board, the 11 skydivers, everybody was killed.
6: ABC's Alex Stone. The UK now says it will join the global movement in banning Instagram, TikTok, YouTube, Snapchat, in fact, all social media for kids under 16. 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
13: 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From oil changes to alignment and suspension to brakes to major engine repair, bring it to Palmer's. One person has injuries and a home is destroyed from a scary-looking fire in Wells Sunday. Firefighters say the fire with large flames also damaged two other homes on Atlantic Avenue, which was closed while crews

0: were on the scene. State Farm Marshal is investigating the cause of the fire, but it's thought to have been started by a gasket. Fire took place at a three-story home on the Wells Coastal beachfront. Condition of the injured person is not currently known. The Maine Warden Service has found the body of a missing 59-year-old Rockland man on Chickawaukee Lake in Rockland Sunday. Warden Supervisor Josh Beal says it started when a resident working outside heard somebody yelling for help.
1: Ran down to the water quickly, and when he got down there, he found a boat doing circles in the water with no human beings on the water or in the boat.
0: CBS 13 News reports a dive team used sonar equipment to find Timothy Payson, who was under 15 feet of water. His body was found late last night after a search started at 1 p.m. A second firefighter has died in connection to the Somerset Mill explosion last month. Searsmont Assistant Fire Chief Wayne Woodbury passed away Sunday morning at Maine Medical Center from injuries in that explosion. Woodbury is the second death from the Robbins Lumber Mill fire after Morrill volunteer firefighter Andrew Cross. Woodbury was 76 years old. Maine Governor Janet Mills issued a statement praising Woodbury for his bravery and service. One person now dead and another hurt in an ATV crash in the town of Corinth. Accident occurred Saturday night when Penobscot County deputies received a report of a serious ATV crash on Beech Grove Road. Deputies say they found two people ejected from an ATV, one person pronounced dead at the scene. They say the second occupant received serious injuries and was taken to a hospital, and deputies believe speed and alcohol were factors in that crash. A 39-year-old man now in custody while police are searching for another man after both are accused of leaving the scene of a crash in southern Maine over the weekend. York County deputies say they found Paul Castberg after being sent to Kennebunk Road in Alfred, where a vehicle crashed into a pole. They say they found Castberg hiding in nearby woods and arrested him on several charges. Deputies are still looking for another person suspected of fleeing the scene. A Brewer woman is dead from a crash on the main turnpike near Newburg over the weekend.
2: A preliminary investigation found that the driver, 58-year-old Darcel Geiser, was traveling northbound in the passing lane when the vehicle left the roadway and rolled over several times. Geiser was not wearing a seatbelt at the time and had to be extricated from the vehicle. She was pronounced dead at the scene. The crash remains under investigation. Nate Hanscom, News Radio, WGAN.
0: Two men are accused of stealing gas from an Oxford County country club in the town of Lovell over the weekend. Deputies say they were conducting a surveillance detail of the area because of ongoing thefts and criminal activity when they spotted the two men stealing 25 gallons of gas from the Keysar Lake Country Club. They say 35-year-old Jesse LeClaire of Harrison and 48-year-old Sean Grady of Lovell tried to escape on foot. Both were caught and charged with numerous theft offenses. WGAN News Time 7:06. Checking the markets from Friday. Dow up by 353 Friday, S&P higher by 37, NASDAQ was up by 79. Stock futures this morning, Dow is up by 457 right now, S&P higher by 92, NASDAQ is up 605. Checking sports.
3: On Sunday Night Baseball, the Boston Red Sox lost to the Texas Rangers 6-4. The win went to 2018 Sox World Series hero Nate Evaldi. Sox first baseman Wilson Contreras had two homers in the game, but unfortunately both were solo shots. The Sox are off today. The Portland Sea Dogs beat the Reading Fighting Phils yesterday 9-3. The Dogs took 2 of 6 from the Phils this past week. They also have the day off. And on World Cup opening weekend, the Hearts of Pine lost to Chattanooga SC 2-1. Andy Mounter, News Radio, WGAN.
0: Yeah, here's the forecast now. Meteorologist Joe Lundberg.
4: We'll start the day with a couple of showers moving through, then clouds will break for some sunshine later today, or high 78. Partly cloudy early tonight, then clear late, low 55. Tomorrow, sunny to partly cloudy and pleasant with low humidity, high 75.
0: 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Next high tide of Portland Harbor is coming up at 11:50 this morning. 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
5: WGAN Morning News. It is Monday morning. Welcome to Monday. Welcome to the second hour of the program. Why don't you give us a call, 879-9426. As I'm scanning around on my various news sites this morning. I did briefly stop by the Portland Press Herald because, you know, I kind of have to. Notice Rick Bennett's face staring right back at me. He's staring into my soul. He's looking right at me right now. Say goodbye to politics as usual, Rick Bennett says. Rick Bennett, independent for governor. It's already started. Now that the primary is technically speaking over, he's already out there running general election ads saying, hey, how about me? How about me? And we'll see. We'll see. I suppose the first calculus there would be who ultimately ends up being chosen by the machines after the ranked choice voting tabulation is done, which we covered a little bit last week when I came back on Friday, talked a little bit about what I think may happen with the mathing. We will get an announcement sometime this week, we think. We think that we will. So stay tuned for that. But, you know, it's a very different race for Rick since he's staring back at me again. He's really, stop looking at me, Rick. Dude. He's just like boring a hole in my head with this banner ad on Portland Press Herald. But his race looks a lot different depending on who ends up coming out of it. I mean, you just got to admit that Bobby Charles versus, say, Shannon Bellows or Troy Jackson is very much different than Ben Midgley versus Nirav Shah. Just is. So we got to figure that part out first. Let's go to the phones, though. 879-9426. I got plenty of news ahead, but I want to hear from you also. And Bruce from Auburn is first up. Bruce, how are you?
6: Good morning. Not too bad, Matt. Good morning.
5: Good morning.
6: Hey, it's sad that our leaders aren't around anymore. We're right now during this pause in the war. The president's critics have the opportunity, the congressional ones, especially the ones that have been elected to Washington, to start discussion in the framework of a peace that they would see with Iran if they're so opposed to the way Trump is doing it. I mean, they have the opportunity, if they maximize it, to bring different stakeholders together and try to start a dialogue and say, this is building the road to peace, and we don't see that.
5: No, but are you surprised we don't see it? I mean, with the feckless Congress that we have, did you expect statesmanship or leadership out of these people?
6: I'm not stunned, but it's disappointing.
5: It's still sad. It's still sad.
6: So,
5: yeah.
6: So real quick, the other reason why I called is I wanted to give a message to all those little people in Yarmouth that call you dad.
5: Yes.
6: That they shouldn't reach out to Harriman and buy those discounted Sox playoff tickets. But consider getting you a gas card.
5: I could use it. I could use it. Although if the Strait of Hormuz is indeed reopened, that would be the best news I have ever heard in my entire life because of the decision that I made at the very beginning of this conflict to buy a truck. So it would be very nice to not have to pay $5 a gallon.
6: I thought the best news you ever heard in your life was that Steve from Westbrook's on hold.
5: Well, he's not right now, so maybe that's the best news. I don't know. Thanks. Thanks a lot, Bruce. Appreciate it. 879-9426. Sorry, I didn't mean to cut you off there at the end. Keep calling us. Would love to hear from you this morning and get your takes on things. The ranked choice voting ballots. Bangor Daily News wrote something a couple days ago about where things stand. State officials will begin tabulating Maine's ranked choice voting primary results, or they did begin them, excuse me, on Friday. And outcomes in three races remain uncertain heading into the count. The Secretary of State's office began work at 1 p.m. Friday at the Maine Department of Public Safety's building and will continue through this week, as needed. The outcomes of the gubernatorial primaries and the Democratic one in the Maine 2nd Congressional District will be announced at the same time once they are done. And as they do that count, you know, we're going to be sitting here waiting. We'll be sort of, hoping that they're done today or Wednesday or Tuesday or Friday. We don't know. They have no timeline other than we're going to try to get to it next week. And as I detailed, and I think Aaron detailed last week, especially the Democratic races are literally up in the air. I mean, any one of the four top getters in the Democratic primary for governor could end up with the W. Shannon Bellows is the least likely of those four because she's sitting at like 20.5% of the vote. But I would say that when King drops out, it's very, to me, it's very unlikely that those votes go all that heavily to Bellows, and she would need to overcome Jackson, who's only 0.6 above her. So they're close. It's only, we're talking a few hundred votes. And the Bangor Daily News, the Bangor Daily News seems to think that Shenna Bellows has a the best chance. They have set her at a 35% chance to win. And I guess that has to be predicated on the Angus King votes going more to Bellows than to Jackson, which I don't see. But if they see if they see something, sure. Yeah, I guess. I don't know. I would have a hard time thinking that if you're an Angus King voter, why are you an Angus King voter? What do you actually want? And who out of the other four appeals to you? I think Shaw would appeal to those people more than the other three. And of the other three, I don't know. I think an institutionalist like Pingree, former Senate President Troy Jackson, you know, they may be progressives, but I think that they have a level of sort of establishment credibility, particularly Pingree, that a King voter would be more attracted to than the rabble-rousing progressive movement lefty like Bellows. But again, that's just a supposition. I am not a Democrat. I have no idea how these voters think. I am only trying to observe from the outside. But anyway, however you cut it, the likelihood of any of these people winning is actually pretty good. I mean, Hannah Pingree is, I think, probably the next, probably the likeliest person in my book to emerge out of this, because she's the top of the four progressives, or the three progressives, excuse me. And she's the top by a couple percentage points, so it's a little bit more distance. So as long as she can maintain a second choice thing that's even on par with the rest, she'll be fine. So I don't know. We'll see. But that's that one. The CD2 race for the Dems is even tighter, with Joe Baldacci at 31.6%, Dunlap at 29%, and Jordan Wood at 28.7%. So when Paige Loud gets knocked out, nobody even knows who she is. Nobody knows who her voters are. Nobody knows what they want. Nobody knows anything about these people at all. It's 10% of this electorate. And they will get retabulated to the others, and that may mean that Jordan Wood is in first place, or Matt Dunlap is in first place, or it could reconfirm Baldacci in first. And then, as I said last Friday, at that point, I think no matter who is in third place, unless it's Joe Baldacci, which I don't think it will be, then I think Joe Baldacci benefits. Because let's just say that Jordan Wood is in third place. Jordan Wood is a California progressive. What he's doing here, running in this race and getting that much of the vote, I don't understand or know, but whatever. He's a California progressive. So of Baldacci and Dunlap, who do you think is more progressive? In the minds of the voter, who would vote for Jordan Wood? Do you think that Matt Dunlap, the, you know, kind of rural, old town area Democratic politician who had a previous pro-life voting record and likes guns in the outdoors, do you think that he, even though he says he's a progressive and he's a champion and all this other stuff, do you think he reeks of progressive California values? Or do you think that maybe Baldacci is a little bit better of a choice? I think that's pretty obvious. Now, if you're going to put Dunlap, let's say Jordan Wood vaults over Dunlap, and Dunlap's in third place, now it's Baldacci or Wood. And who do you think Dunlap voters will vote for out of Baldacci and Wood? Because if you are a Dunlap voter, are you a super progressive? No. The super progressives voted for Wood. Nobody bought Dunlap's shtick that he was a progressive champion, right? So they don't go there. Baldacci or Wood is the question, and if you are a Dunlap voter, Baldacci looks a lot more like Dunlap than Wood does. So I think Baldacci's the more clear second choice there. So in either case, I think that Baldacci has the strongest chance of winning. So, but you have to get to the point where these things are actually retabulated before you get to that. Over in the GOP primary for governor, It's definitely not certain. And I did see Bobby Charles went out there and basically declared victory. He was like, you know, on to the general election. I'm like, no, you're not. You're not on to the general election. And there's no, I don't understand that, honestly. Like, there's no benefit to claiming victory. Like, you don't get to, like, win the PR war, and it doesn't mean that you win. I mean, it doesn't aid you in any way to say that kind of thing. It just makes you look like a presumptive, and, like, you're putting the cart before the horse quite a bit. I mean, you may end up being the nominee, yes, but I think doing that kind of thing is silly. But he is the most likely candidate to come out of that, but it is not guaranteed. It really comes down to how many people rank, and if indeed the antipathy that the candidates that weren't Bobby Charles had for Bobby Charles filters down to their voters. Because clearly, if the voters of the people who aren't Bobby Charles looked like those candidates, i.e., like, you know, anybody but Bobby, like one of us, please, first, if that's how their voters behave, then Bobby Charles is indeed in trouble. If, as I expect, not that many people rank, like 50%, 55%, something like that, if that's how many people rank, you're cutting off the knees of these other candidates because they just won't have enough to retabulate. And then the other element here is how many of those voters actually do like Bobby? How many of those voters are like, you know, yeah, I know that, you know, Jonathan Bush was running all these anti-Bobby Charles ads, but you know what? I'm actually cool with the guy. Like, he's fine. Let's do it. And they put him second or third. Because I think that that kind of thing does indeed happen. Endorsements don't matter. Endorsements don't matter in politics anymore. And I also think that as a consequence of endorsements, when a candidate, I mean, the little triple alliance of Democrats, right? Like, does them telling their voters, vote for one of these three as your second or third choice, does that mean that they will? One would think, but endorsements don't matter. People have their own minds about these things. And I feel like that it is very likely that they're not going to listen or care. And so if Bobby Charles ends up getting 15, 20% or something like that of second choice votes, then he actually should be just fine. Especially if there aren't that many people that rank. I think you would still put him as the odds-on favorite. But there are plenty of scenarios where he doesn't win. And it's just going to come down to who votes and for whom and what the psychology of those people really is all about. And we'll learn that, I guess, once we get to some kind of actual answer, which might come sometime this week.
0: taking bets on that, right?
5: That's a great idea.
0: Yeah, yeah.
5: When will we get the answer?
0: Well, what are the prediction markets on that?
5: I don't know. Somebody head over to Kalshi or Polymarket and find out.
0: By the way, you said endorsements don't matter. I would say tell that to several Republicans who lost primaries because Donald Trump endorsed their opponent.
5: Well, there's always the exception that proves the rule.
0: Yeah.
5: And one thing I will say about that, Jason Taylor, one thing I will say about that is, yes, Trump endorsed those candidates, and yes, that was certainly an element. But a lot of very smart observers have noted that the people that he endorsed were already leading and were likely to win anyway. Ken Paxton was going to win that Texas race. Maybe not by as much.
0: Interesting, because Cornyn won the original, right?
5: Yes, yeah, but there was also a third candidate in there that
0: apparently they all
5: sucked
0: went to
5: up
0: Paxton.
5: A lot of non-Cornyn votes. Yeah. So, yeah. Yes.
0: Yeah.
5: But he is also a very special case. He's also a very special. He is. I mean, like, he just...
0: Yeah, no doubt. By the way...
5: Yes.
0: Girl Scouts in Maine, they are being singled out for their contributions to the community after a ceremony at Lewiston Middle School over the weekend. I'll tell you about that. A UFC fight at the White House last night drew 4,000 people to the South Lawn, hundreds and thousands more to the Ellipse, I should say, outside the White House as well. More from ABC on that story at the bottom of the hour. 62 right now in Portland, 722 the time. You're accurate with the forecast.
4: We'll start the day with a couple of showers moving through, then clouds will break for some sunshine later today. High 78, partly cloudy early tonight, then clear late, low 55. Tomorrow, sunny to partly cloudy and pleasant with low humidity, high 75. I'm AccuWeather meteorologist Joe Lundberg on Southern Maine's official weather station, News Radio 98.5 FM and AM 560 WGAN.
5: Well, my friends, if you have not taken seriously your retirement yet, if you have not even started to save, if you're on the younger side, or if you're a little further down the road and you've saved, but you haven't really put a real plan together to have an idea of what you need and what your lifetime income options look like, then it's time to call our friends at Northern Alliance 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And they want to create something that's made for you. And they'll stick with you the entire way to make sure that as everything changes, inflation goes up, inflation goes down, the markets wobble here and there, that you are not only, you know, fully understanding what your plan looks like, but that they adjust it on the fly if need be to, you know, adapt to the real reality that's happening right now. 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
5: ...725 WGAN Morning News. It is, let's see, Monday, right? Start of a new week. Coming up at 7:30, we have Grace Curley, host of The Grace Curley Show. She'll be joining us, and then again, Main Wire Mondays at 8 o'clock, and a market update coming up a little bit later. At 8:30, Mike Armstrong will be joining us, and we always do that on Mondays, of course. So he'll be with us to talk a little bit about what the U.S. and Iran peace deal, which seems to be a little bit more real than the last time we spoke, may mean for markets, oil prices, and so on and so forth. So I'm reading a New York Times piece right now on how the White House lawn was actually transformed into that UFC fighting pit from yesterday. This was for Trump's 80th birthday. And look, a couple things can be true at the same time, can't they? That was pretty cool. I mean, as a spectacle, as a visual, it was pretty cool. It was pretty cool. I can't really deny that it was. But I would be remiss if I did not make a Roman Empire comparison to bread and circuses, right? I mean, at a time when dissatisfaction with government is at a height, and there's political volatility out there and whatnot, what is something that a regime can do to make people happy? Bread and circuses. We got the World Cup happening right now, and we've got UFC fights on the front lawn of the White House. Now, I'm not really going to ding the president for doing it, but it is, I think, absolutely transparently a spectacle for show. And I don't really, I think that in any other year, you know, I mean, this is America's 250, and there's a lot of stuff happening this summer that's rather grand in terms of entertainment. You know, my level of forgiveness for stunts like this is a lot higher now than it would be like next year. But it still is what it is. You got to admit it, right? We'll take a break. Be right back. Grace Curley.
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21: ABC News, I'm Sherry Preston. After announcing the tentative peace deal with Iran, President Trump is now on his way to the G7 summit in the French Alps. ABC's Rachel Scott is in nearby Geneva.
22: President Trump had been publicly urging our allies to get more involved in this conflict, but all of them have refused, expressing frustration with the war. Protesters already clashing with police here in Geneva ahead of the summit. Some altercations turning violent, police firing tear gas. France, which is hosting the summit, is hoping to ease tensions with the U.S. and project unity. Also invited to this year's summit, Ukrainian President Volodymyr Zelensky. He spoke with President Trump by phone. They will be meeting.
21: The tentative deal with Iran, which includes reopening the Strait of Hormuz, but leaves talks about Iran's nuclear program for later. It's due to be signed on Friday. Great Britain this morning announcing it will ban anyone under 16 from going on social media. Kentucky Senator Mitch McConnell is in the hospital. No word yet on why. Fox Corporation has just announced it struck a deal to buy Roku, maker of the streaming TV devices. This is ABC News.
0: 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One person has injuries and a home is destroyed from a scary-looking fire in Wells Sunday. Firefighters say the fire with large flames also damaged two other homes on Atlantic Avenue, which was closed while crews were on the scene. State Fire Marshal's investigating the cause of the fire, but it's thought to have been started by a gasket. The fire took place at a three-story home on the Wells Coastal Beachfront. Condition of the injured person is not currently known. A child is safe after getting swept downstream in the Androscoggin River in Turner Saturday night. The Androscoggin County Sheriff's Office says they got a call about a boy stranded on the rocks. Several departments were sent to the scene and crews were able to reach the boy in water and get him to shore safely. Deputies say the boy was not hurt. A 33-year-old Sanford man is accused of terrorizing Central Maine Power over the phone and threatening to bomb one of its offices. York County deputies say they received a complaint that Sean Grenier got into a dispute with a customer service rep and reportedly said he was going to bring a bomb to the CMP office in Alfred. Deputies investigated the complaint and obtained a warrant for his arrest. Grenier was taken into custody and will be in court today on terrorizing charges. A 16-year-old boy faces criminal charges for reportedly carrying a fake gun near a rehab center in Oxford County over the weekend. Deputies say the teenager was seen loading what looked like a gun outside the rehab facility on Pleasant Street in Canton, which caused the facility to go into lockdown. They say the same teenager was on state probation and had threatened a nearby resident the night before. That boy is now in custody at the State Youth Detention Center in South Portland on several charges. Girl Scouts in Maine are being singled out for their contributions to the community after a ceremony at Lewiston Middle School Sunday. Girl Scouts of Maine Chief Executive Mara Robinoff says it's a chance to recognize the girls' accomplishments.
1: When girls get older, they really are directing the work that they do, how they give back to the community, how they show up for the community.
0: CBS 13 News reports Girl Scouts of Maine has more than 7,000 total members, including kids and adults. WGAN News Time, 7:34. Markets from Friday, Dow up by 353 then, S&P higher by 37, NASDAQ was up by 79. Stock futures this morning, more in the green. Dow's up 538 right now, S&P up by 101, and the NASDAQ is up by 656. Checking sports.
3: On Sunday Night Baseball, the Boston Red Sox lost to the Texas Rangers 6-4. The win went to 2018 Sox World Series hero Nate Evaldi. Sox first baseman Wilson Contreras had two homers in the game, but unfortunately both were solo shots. The Sox are off today. The Portland Sea Dogs beat the Reading Fighting Phils yesterday 9-3. The Dogs took 2 of 6 from the Phils this past week. They also have the day off. And on World Cup opening weekend, the Hearts of Pine lost to Chattanooga SC 2-1. Andy Mounter, News Radio WGAN.
0: And checking your record with the forecast with meteorologist Joe Lundberg.
4: We'll start the day with a couple of showers moving through, then clouds will break for some sunshine later today, our high 78. Partly cloudy early tonight, then clear late, low 55. Tomorrow, sunny to partly cloudy and pleasant with low humidity, high 75.
0: 62 and wet in Portland at just about 7:36. 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I'm Jason Taylor. 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
5: 7:36 WGAN Morning News. We are at the midpoint of our Monday morning show, which is a perfect time to talk to Grace Curley, host of The Grace Curley Show. You hear that a little bit later every single day on WGAN. You should make sure you listen to her every day. I certainly do, and she's here once again. Grace, how are you?
2: I'm great, Matt. Thanks for having me. How are you doing?
5: Not too bad. Apparently, my gas prices may be going down here in short order. At least I hope that's the case. Trump announced the at least preliminary structure of a deal with Iran. And by preliminary structure, I mean, I guess we know we have one. There's very few details about what it actually has in it. But, you know, he did hint last week that we might have something in the next few days. And while that was like the 80th time he said that, sounds like the Iranians are confirming, the Pakistanis are confirming. We're, of course, saying the same thing, that this actually does look like a real, actual deal where the strait will be reopened and the blockade will be over. So that's progress. What's your reaction to this, Grace Curley? Is it cautious optimism, or is there something else going on in your head?
2: Yeah, I always have cautious optimism. Because why not? You know, that's my theory on this life.
5: Is experience like, has taught you, right?
2: Yes. I will say, Matt, I'm concerned about the how here. Like, how are we going to ensure that they don't have nuclear capabilities? And I'm sure there's a lot of conservatives who just want to be like, yay, we won. Like, the strait's open. But the strait was open before this. And, you know, we started this conflict with the goal of eliminating their nuclear capabilities, and I know that part of what we're hearing from J.D. Vance and part of what we've been hearing from the Trump team is that there are certain like barriers to financial aid, like they have to meet certain markers before anything is released. And that's where I'm curious. And like you said, there's not a lot of details, and so maybe that is ironed out in the details, but what I fear is that we are going to reopen the strait, remove the blockade, kind of take away all of the pressure, and then whatever part of this was their promise to hand over their, you know, nuclear dust, I guess as it's called, is going to never come to fruition. Because why would they at that point? Once the economic pressures are off, why would they do anything they're saying they're going to do right now? They just want that blockade gone, and then I think it's back to business for them. So I don't know how they're, and listen, they've got a lot of people in there who are smarter than I am, so maybe there's a way that they're figuring that out, but that's the part I can't understand.
5: Almost exactly my take. I'm very concerned about the leverage being gone. And I realize that it's leverage in two ways when they've got the strait closed and we have a blockade on them. So maybe it's just status quo by removing them both. It's kind of the same thing maybe. But ultimately, if you want them to give you the thing you want, which is the nuclear material and stop that program, then having leverage over them is a good thing. And when you surrender it, you get less of that, and it might be, I mean, you have, what, 2 months to make this, new nuclear deal, if you will. And my fear here is just that it's going to end up being like an Obama-like deal. Like, it's going to be something that is made for PR, for show, to say that we have some kind of a deal, but it won't really be meaningful. I mean, obviously, I trust the Trump administration and those negotiations a lot more than I trusted Obama's team, but still, I struggle to understand why Iran, after all this, after saying no all along, would, now that it's all reopened, say, okay, now you can have everything. It strikes me as unlikely.
2: Yeah, and you know, we've definitely set them back. We've definitely set their nuclear capabilities back. But to do all of this, I do think that once you do this, once you decide, like, hey, we're going to eliminate their nuclear capabilities, it's got to be something you finish, you know. Otherwise, it is going to be spin. Otherwise, it is going to be an attempt to, you know, put a shine on something that is not really a win. And I don't know. Maybe they're hoping. And again, like, we haven't seen enough of this, so it's hard to really say. But maybe they're hoping that people won't listen to the criticisms of it, and we'll just see their gas prices drop, and then we'll forget by the time November rolls around. But to me, that's just if that's what they're hoping, then I'm disappointed by this whole thing, because it's still November, still very dicey for us. And so, at least if it was like a righteous cause, and you were really in there, That's where I always landed on this. It's like, yeah, maybe it's politically not beneficial for Republicans, but maybe it's truly the right thing to do, and maybe this is something that needs to happen for future generations. And so if that's not what this is, if this is something that in 3 years they're going to be right back to where they started from, I will, as a Trump supporter, be very let down by this entire thing. Again, always hoping I'm wrong. That's always something I tell the audience. I'm like, I'm not one of these people that wants to be right about everything. I'm truly, for the sake of the entire country, for the sake of the world, I'm hoping I'm 100% wrong and this is a huge success. I don't trust the Iranians, and I don't know what's changed over the last 2 weeks that would allow us to trust them.
5: The fate of the world hinges on Grace Curley being wrong. Alas.
2: Well, it happened before, so that should make people feel better.
5: It's a rare event, but when it does, I guess it's occasionally good for the country. So, Grace, any thoughts on Trump's 80th birthday celebration, the spectacle at the White House yesterday? That was certainly quite an event, and I will give some credit there for it really looking good. I mean, it was excellent on TV, that's for sure. What did you think of the whole thing?
2: It's so funny, because I actually did this as a question on Friday, where I asked people, how do you feel about this? Is it unbecoming that it's on the White House lawn, or do you think it's awesome? And I don't like UFC fighting.
5: Yeah, of course. I think I do like UFC fighting, and it did cause me a little bit of disquiet. So there's a bread and circuses element, as I was saying in the segment before, Grace.
2: I don't like it, because it's never been my thing. You know, there are certain sports, like even this weekend, I watched the Knicks game. I watched some of the Stanley Cup. I can watch stuff, and I'm not like a rabid super fan, but I can enjoy it. I don't enjoy watching that. There's something about it that makes me like wince as I watch it. But
5: probably the guy's skull getting caved in by somebody's fist, I would imagine.
2: Yeah, I always think, like, that's somebody's son. Stop! Yeah. That's somebody's son, and that's his beautiful, like, brain that's being destroyed. But what I will say is, the whole argument about, oh, no, it's on the White House lawn, this is so disrespectful, or, you know, I really don't care about that stuff anymore. Yeah, I'm like, go ahead, do it. Like, and maybe that makes me, like, oh, I'm not principled, but I don't care. I'm like, oh, yeah, sure, whatever. Once you sort of put that up, first of all, once Biden had the event where the TikTokers were flashing cameras on the White House lawn, I was like, okay. And even beyond that, once the whole Bill Clinton, like, let's all stop fooling ourselves that there's, that these people treat this with some sort of, like, we can all think of it as, oh, there's this, like, sanctity, or there's this
5: reverence.
2: Yeah, this reverence for the White House. They don't treat it like that, so I don't really care. If people want to be on dirt bikes flipping around in the sky, I'm all for it. And if it gets people excited, and if it gets, if people enjoy it, that's wonderful. But yeah, I thought it was great. I'm happy for all the people that were there. I guess it was like the hottest ticket in town. You couldn't even get in if you wanted to. But yeah, I didn't have an issue with that part of it. I'm just not a UFC girl.
5: Mm-hmm. Yeah, no, I hear you. I think I have a very similar take. My only addendum to it was that I think this year I'm a little more forgiving of it than I would ordinarily be, because it's the America 250, so it's like just a year of spectacle. Like, these big grand things are happening literally all over the country, and I'm like, yeah, kind of in a screw it mentality. Like, sure, why not? UFC at the White House, why not?
2: Yeah, and there's also, and I felt that a lot too about the some of the stuff that Trump's working on, like the reflecting pool and the arc that he wants to put in D.C., you can kind of get into this headspace of, like, wow, there's so much going on, and this is what you care about, or, like, this is what we're spending time on. But you have to be able to do multiple things at the same time. Things have to be built. Events have to be put on. Things have to be celebrated. Milestones have to be acknowledged. And it's not a sign that you're not focused on the other things that maybe are more important. It's just a sign that, you know, culture continues. Society is continuing. And so I'm all for it. I thought it was a great spectacle, and that's what Trump does best. And also, like, that's what he's brought to the White House. And one of the side benefits, besides the fact that people enjoyed watching it and people enjoyed celebrating, is that it drives the liberals completely insane. And it's really a harmless thing that makes them lose their minds. And so I'm all for that as well.
5: Indeed. Grace, last question for you before I let you go. Have you been keeping up on any of our European friends visiting the United States during the World Cup? I have had a lot of fun in the last, like, 3 or 4 days on social media watching people try biscuits and gravy for the first time, stopping by a Waffle House, visiting national parks, and otherwise actually being like, oh my God, America's pretty cool. Like, I didn't realize this. And what I love the most about it is that they're going to places like Georgia. I mean, there was a couple I saw that was in Charleston, South Carolina, and was blown away at the most beautiful place they've ever seen in their entire lives. Like, they're getting a treatment of what I would like to call actual America, rather than just like LA or New York or Chicago. Like, they're seeing like what the actual country's about. They're driving across Texas and, you know, blowing a tire and getting helped by a random guy in a truck. Like, that's wholesome on a totally different level and super positive. And it's making me happy, because usually I like to give a lot of grief to the Europeans, but they're here. The Scots have taken over Boston, and I'm here for it. I love it. It's fantastic. And it seems like a very positive in both directions thing, this World Cup being here, which I did not expect. I didn't have that on my bingo card.
2: I didn't either. And you know what? The Scots in Boston, how hysterical was that? I mean, everyone in their kilts, the place was rocking. Everyone this weekend came up to me and asked me that. Have you seen all the stuff with the Scottish people on the cruise ship? Have you seen this? Have you seen that? Everyone's so excited. But you know what? It's an interesting thing, and my dad actually brought this up this weekend, is that the Europeans are loving it. It's wonderful. There's so much USA pride. But now we've reached a point where, because it kind of used to be, Matt, like, you'd have to defend, you'd go over, let's say, to Europe, right? And the Europeans would look down on us. They're like, here come the ugly Americans with their, you know, fanny packs. And you'd have to kind of defend America. Like, hey, I'm proud to be an American. Nowadays, it's not really the Europeans who tend, there's certainly some, But most of the time, we're defending America against, like, liberals who hate America. Like, we are the ones...
5: Domestic haters, yeah.
2: Yeah, we're the ones who are bashing us the most. So it's funny, like, you say that the Europeans come over, and they're kind of like, wow, I've been reading all of your liberal BS, and it doesn't seem as bad as you guys make it seem. Your country's actually pretty great. We're the ones who need to be reminded of it from the Europeans, which is kind of a crazy thing. But I agree with you. I think it's so wholesome. I think it's so wonderful. And I've been wrong about the World Cup. Still not watching that. Again, that's like UFC for me, not my jam. But happy for everybody.
5: Yeah, no, I think it's been really nice. The thing that I

0: them 250 years to figure it out. But hey, they're figuring it out now.
1: What better year than this year, I say.
0: Yeah.
1: Indeed. Thanks a lot, Grace Curley. I know you got other stuff to do this morning. Appreciate you stopping by our show. Make sure you listen to Grace every day on WGAN, and we'll talk again next Monday, excuse me. Thanks a lot, Grace.
0: Thanks, Matt. Have a good one.
1: Let's take a quick break. Come back with more in a moment. 879-9426. Jason Taylor, what do you got for us in the newsroom on this fine Monday morning?
2: We have a second firefighter has died in connection to the Searsmont Mill explosion last month. More on that coming up here at top of the hour. After ABC covers the world and parts of Texas saw flash flooding overnight following thunderstorms in the Midwest. We'll have more on that from ABC here at the top of the hour. 7:50 right now and 62 in Portland, and you're accurate with the forecast.
3: We'll start the day with a couple of showers moving through, then clouds will break for some sunshine later today, our high 78. Partly cloudy early tonight, then clear late, low 55. Tomorrow, sunny to partly cloudy and pleasant with low humidity, high 75. I'm accurate with the meteorologist Joe Lundberg on Southern Maine's official weather station, News Radio 98.5 FM and AM 560 WGAN.
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7:53 WGN Morning News. Good to be with you here this morning. You know what, the other one, I haven't even said anything about it yet. But you know the other one that really gets me with all the World Cup stuff? The Japanese. The Japanese having Mexican food. And loving it, by the way. And loving it. Actually, everybody has rather enjoyed both the folks that are in Mexico proper, because I think they're in Mexico City at one point, right? As well as people that are in, like, Texas right now having whatever Mexican food.

0: down there are all really quite enjoying it. I saw one Brit that was taken to a taco truck and was treated to apparently some amazing tacos. Very entertaining. Very entertaining.
1: Well, I like tacos. We all like tacos.
0: Everybody likes tacos. So, how could you not?
1: So Europeans would be the same, I would guess. Yeah.
0: Indeed.
1: Yeah.
0: It does make me wonder, though. Like, did they not have like a Mexican style restaurant anywhere in Europe? Is there not any? Are there no tacos?
1: I would wonder about that because
0: would not one think?
1: Well, that's a different continent, right? And it's just natural here. Tex-Mex is everywhere here. It really is Tex-Mex. A lot of it is that we get here.
0: That is accurate.
1: As opposed to authentic Mexican food, which actually is quite good as well.
0: It is.
1: Yeah.
0: It is. I mean, even authentic Mexican food, though. Like, do they have that in Europe? I mean, I do. It seems like
1: rare.
0: It seems like the dishes that people are sampling here, the Europeans that are sampling here, seem alien to them. So I would have to imagine maybe not.
1: But how about forever? Cookies were non-existent in Britain.
0: Cookies.
1: I mean, like chocolate chip cookies?
0: I did not know that.
1: No.
0: I did not know
1: that. Did not have that.
0: I've learned something today.
1: Yeah.
0: That's very cool. But anyway, 879-9426 at 7:55 on the WGAN Morning News. Really quickly, in the couple minutes that I have here. So, Elon Musk is a trillionaire now. After the IPO of SpaceX, the value of his net worth overall is now eclipsed $1 trillion. And to bring this home for us, Mr. Graham Platner, who's found himself in any number of controversies of note recently, and I'll talk a little bit more about that in just a moment with John Featherston from The Main Wire, but he tweeted out after the news broke that Elon Musk was a trillionaire. This is what he said. This is back Friday. Elon Musk just became the world's first trillionaire, said Graham Platner for Senate. Let's make sure he's also the last. So Platner wants to make sure that there can be no trillionaires. And if there was one statement by the guy that encapsulated his entire broken economic worldview, that might be the tweet. Because let me ask you a question, just in general, my friends. If your life was better, if you had more money, and if your circumstances improved, like your quality of life went up, but it meant that someone else got to be a trillionaire while that happened. Do you care? If you do care, why do you care if your life goes up, right? That's the question that I have for Graham Platner. It seems as though every word out of his mouth is, of course, anti-billionaire and now anti-trillionaire because you have Elon Musk actually getting to that point. It's very envious as a statement. It's very much more class warfare like we've seen for the last, you know, several decades from the Democratic Party, but on steroids. It's basically, we resent you for having. And that resentment seems born of a fundamental miscalculation and misunderstanding of economics, which is that if he has, you must have not. In other words, Elon Musk only got rich because he robbed you. He stole from you. Jeff Bezos only got rich because he took things that were yours, and now he's hoarding them in some kind of money bin somewhere. That's the argument that Graham Platner makes. That's why he says, let's make sure he's the last trillionaire, because we could never allow anyone to accumulate that kind of wealth, because to do so means that we have less. Is it true? No. Of course it's not. The economy is not a fixed pie that we divvy up like a pizza. It's not a slice of cake, and that once the cake is gone, it's gone. It's a ever-expanding value set. And Jeff Bezos, it has to be said, got rich because you guys use Amazon, because he made something that was useful to you and made a profit off of that. The fact that you can order anything on the planet, get it to you in 2 days, and get it to you cheaper than you can get in person is a economic value he has provided to you that has made your life better, by the way, and has resulted in him accumulating along the way. I'm sorry you don't like rich people. I'm sorry that you don't like wealth. But it's a byproduct of all of this. We'll be right back.
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5: From ABC News, I'm Sherry Preston. President Trump is now on his way to the G7 summit in the French Alps, but before he took off, he posted on social media that a great deal has been reached with Iran that will end the fighting and open the Strait of Hormuz. ABC News Chief Global Affairs Correspondent Martha Raddatz comparing this to the deal in place before President Trump took office.
6: Wendy Sherman was one of the negotiators for President Obama's nuclear deal, the JCPOA, that President Trump threw out in 2018.
7: This probably will turn out somewhat similar. We're in a very different place, however, because we did not have virtually 1,000 pounds of 60% highly enriched uranium, which is quite concerning.
6: The JCPOA took 20 months to negotiate. The Trump team hopes the deal will be complete in 60 days.
5: That will be discussed at the G7 summit, as will the war in Ukraine. Russia striking one of the most significant religious sites in Ukraine overnight, setting it on fire. Heavy rain and widespread flooding in central Texas.
8: On Interstate 35 south of Waco, cars, trucks, and 18-wheelers were trapped in rising water.
9: I'm not kidding you, thought I was going to die out here.
8: Rick Smith's was one of them.
9: On the other side of this retaining wall is like an ocean.
8: First responders carried out rescues in waist-deep, fast-running water. The sheriff's office in McLennan County says no one was hurt. Jim Ryan, ABC News in Dallas-Fort Worth.
5: Severe weather in parts of the Midwest again on Sunday. The 11 skydivers and their pilot all killed when their plane went down south of Kansas City, Missouri Sunday. The NTSB is on the scene. Last time they won was 20 years ago.
10: The Carolina Hurricanes have won the Stanley Cup for the second time.
5: And they did it again. The Carolina Hurricanes beating the Vegas Golden Knights last night 3-0 in a shutout to take home the Stanley Cup. You're winning. Listening to ABC News.
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1: 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One person has injuries and a home is destroyed from scary-looking fire. Scary-looking fire in Wells Sunday. Firefighters say the fire with large flames also damaged two other homes, and people nearby say they're just glad that more people weren't hurt.
13: You can see how close the houses are. It could have been worse, but the fire department really did a hell of a job.
1: CBS 13 News reports the state fire marshal's investigating the cause of the fire, but it's thought a gasket may have started it. Fire took place at a three-story home on the Wells coastal beachfront. The Maine Warden's Service has found the body of a missing 59-year-old Rockland man on Chickawaukee Lake in Rockland. Now, wardens say they found 59-year-old Timothy Payson about 15 feet underwater after starting a search Sunday afternoon. They say Rockland residents spotted a small boat that was in the water doing circles with a dog in it. After hearing calls for help, emergency personnel managed to board the moving boat and turn it off, but could not initially find Payson. A second firefighter has died in connection to the Searsmont Mill explosion last month. Searsmont Assistant Fire Chief Wayne Woodbury passed away Sunday morning at Maine Medical Center from injuries in the explosion. Woodbury is the second death from the Robbins Lumber Mill fire after Morrill volunteer firefighter Andrew Cross. Woodbury was 76 years old. One person's dead, another hurts from an

0: ATV crash in the town of Corinth. The accident occurred Saturday night when Penobscot County deputies received a report of a serious ATV crash on Beech Grove Road. Deputies say they found two people ejected from the ATV, one pronounced dead at the scene. They say the second occupant received serious injuries and was taken to a hospital. Deputies believe speed and alcohol were factors in that crash. Lewiston police are investigating a shooting that wounded a 23-year-old woman early Sunday morning. Officers, they say Layla Isaac was taken from a residence on Webster Street in Central Maine Medical Center with non-life-threatening injuries. In February, Isaac herself was arrested and charged with weapons violations in connection with a shooting where bullets hit a vehicle. Anyone with information about Saturday's shooting is asked to contact Lewiston police. A Brewer woman is dead from a crash on the Maine Turnpike near Newburgh over the weekend.
1: A preliminary investigation found that the driver, 58-year-old Darcel Geyser, was traveling northbound in the passing lane when the vehicle left the roadway and rolled over several times. Geyser was not wearing a seatbelt at the time and had to be extricated from the vehicle. She was pronounced dead at the scene. The crash remains under investigation. Nate Hanscom, News Radio, WGAN.
0: Maine Republican U.S. Senator Susan Collins slamming Democratic opponent Graham Platner, who dominated last week's preliminary election despite a string of personal scandals. Collins says Platner's shifting explanations for his past behavior shows a pattern of dishonesty.
2: It's obvious that Mr. Platner has a problem with the truth. We've seen that over and over again.
0: CBS 13 News reports Collins says Platner's Nazi tattoo, which he has had covered up, is especially troubling. Ranked choice vote tabulations are continuing in Maine following last week's primary election, with several key races still awaiting final nominees. No candidate reached the 50% threshold needed to avoid ranked choice counting in the Democratic governor's race, with Dr. Nirav Shah leading with first choice votes. Bobby Charles leads among Republican governor candidates, but that contest is also headed to a ranked choice tabulation, and the second district Democratic congressional race is also going through the ranked choice process. WGAN News Time is 8:06. Checking the markets from Friday, Dow up by 353, then S&P higher by 37 Friday, NASDAQ was up 79. Stock futures this morning, currently the Dow is up by 507, S&P higher by 99. NASDAQ is up by 655. Checking sports.
3: On Sunday Night Baseball, the Boston Red Sox lost to the Texas Rangers 6-4. The win went to 2018 Sox World Series hero Nate Evaldi. Sox first baseman Wilson Contreras had two homers in the game, but unfortunately both were solo shots. The Sox are off today. The Portland Sea Dogs beat the Reading Fighting Phils yesterday 9-3. The Dogs took 2 of 6 from the Phils this past week. They also have the day off. And on World Cup opening weekend, the Hearts of Pine lost to Chattanooga SC 2-1. Andy Mounter, News Radio, WGAN.
0: Thank you for the forecast. And meteorologist Joe Lundberg.
4: We'll start the day with a couple of showers moving through. Then clouds will break for some sunshine later today. Our high 78. Partly cloudy early tonight, then clear late, low 55. Tomorrow, sunny to partly cloudy and pleasant with low humidity, high 75.
0: We are at 67 right now in Portland at 8:08. Next high tide at Portland Harbor, 11:50 this morning. 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
6: It is 8:08 on the WGAN Morning News, the third hour of the show. I got kind of ready here, I think, to move forward with a little more chatting about Graham Platner. I just got talking about him in the last segment, so why not get a quick update on that from our friends at the Maine Wire. Maine Wire Mondays, John Featherston here, reporter at the Maine Wire, talking about this and so much more, including the ranked choice voting vote and everything else. John, nice talking to you. How are things this morning?
7: Hey, good morning, Matt. Happy Monday to everybody.
6: Yes, indeed. Great talking to you as always, sir. So I was, of course, in the introduction, just alluding to Graham Platner as a story. I was talking a little bit about him reacting to Elon Musk being a trillionaire, but when you talk about Graham Platner in Maine right now, now that he has won that primary, that's the first thing that I want to sort of ask about. So he wins the election to be the U.S. Senate nominee last Tuesday, but there was a significant protest vote in that election. I mean, Janet Mills, you know, I know she said I'm still on the ballot. I know she said that I'm not out. I've just suspended my campaign, but she quit, right? She was out, and yet she still attracted about 20% of the vote. in that race. And Mr. Costello also got, what was it, like 8% or something like that? Mm-hmm. So Plattner only ended up with around 70% of the vote in basically an uncontested election. Why was that? What is the story here, John Featherston?
7: Well, I think most Mainers have common sense. And the fact that, you know, Plattner didn't get 80% of the vote when he was essentially running against nobody is a huge, you know, plus for Susan Collins. And I think it sends a message that most Mainers are normal. You know, they see past this. You know, this guy's said, told you that he was a communist, told you that he would rape people, you know, had a Nazi tattoo. Still, you know, 10 months later, can't get his story straight on that. I think people see through it. You know, he was the shiny new toy when he first came out because he was saying things that, you know, all people feel. But when you press him, he doesn't know how to fix any of these problems that he identifies. He's good at identifying problems, but he's not good at fixing them. And then you put him up against a class act like Susan Collins, and, you know, common sense prevails and says, you know, hey, we might not like Susan Collins for X, Y, and Z reasons, but she's not going to go to Washington and embarrass us. You know, she has a proven track record of getting things done for Maine. And I really think Plattner's 15 minutes of fame are over. I can't tell you how many tips that we get at the Maine Wire, Matt, about, you know, check this out, check this out, check this out. We're checking them all out. We're compiling them all. We're making a couple road trips in the next, you know, week and a half to, you know, follow up on some of these tips. There's more to come. You know, I talk to people on the Collins campaign. I talk to people at the GOP. There's more to come. And, you know, if you and I said about Elon Musk what Graham Plattner said, I think the FBI would be knocking on our front door, wouldn't they? Mm. You know, like, so, you know, I think people just see it all.
6: Well, it's entirely possible. Part of that is the never-ending parade of scandals and whatnot. And over the last few days, we've had, you know, even more girlfriends releasing video statements and written statements about their interactions with him. And, you know, you mentioned his ever-evolving story on the tattoo. I think there is a danger for people that are opposed to Plattner of just, like, constantly going Nazi tattoo, Nazi tattoo. But it is like a Rorschach test a little bit. Like, I mean, it's just, it's to judge him a little bit, it is one of those things you can certainly use to judge him, not just in getting it in the first place, but in the constantly evolving story of what he thought it was and when he knew it was a real tattoo and what he thought about that tattoo while he had it. You know, you've had some girlfriends that have come out and said that he knew what it was and he wanted to keep it because it was a reminder of how America was the bad guy and how we're basically evil and wrong and terrible, right? And it's a funny thing for a U.S. senator to believe, but I believe to my core that he believes that. So that's got to be a really big element of this, is that this stuff is just starting to sink in finally.
7: I think you're 100% right. And people are just finally starting to put all the pieces together. You know, and when a pathological liar tells a lie, he has to tell another lie to cover up that lie, and then he has to tell another lie. And, you know, after a while, it gets hard to cover up all those lies, and I think you're starting to see that with, you know, not only the tattoo, but the allegations, you know, about the prior girlfriends and what happened in that unexplained period, 10-year period of his life that nobody can really, you know, pin down. I think people are starting to see through it, and, you know, the election is, you know, has to be huge. You know, I even asked Susan Collins on Friday, you know, hey, the liberal media is blocking for Graham Plattner. And much to even my surprise, Susan Collins even reached out, literally put her hand on the Portland Press Herald reporter and goes, yeah, I really wish you would start reporting on it fairly. So it's even an acknowledgement, you know, that even the liberal media is blocking for Plattner. But how much longer can they? You know, because if another shoe drops, aren't they going to look foolish as well?
6: Well, I'm not sure they would look any more foolish than they already do. So, John Featherston, who's joining us at this time, Mainwire Mondays, always a fun thing to do at 8 o'clock. John, I mentioned in my introduction that, of course, the counting continues, which is
7: unbelievable.
6: You love hearing that, don't you? About an election, ranked choice voting has been invoked in three races, the two gubernatorial primaries, obviously, and then the main CD2 race. On the Democratic side, it's much more uncertain because they are closer clumped together and their numbers are lower. So really, anybody could win either of those races except for Jordan Wood and Miss Loud, but not Jordan Wood. I was going to say Angus King and Miss Loud. But as you evaluate this and you've listened to the Secretary of State's office and how they're doing this and what they, you know, are expecting to do this week, do you have any sense of when we're going to actually know? Any idea of when I can actually have a nominee to talk about on this show?
7: Well, you know, Matt, not from any lack of effort of the main wire trying to find out. You know, I've made two physical trips to the Secretary of State's office in the last calendar week asking that exact question. We don't know. We'll have somebody get back to you. Well, phone don't ring. It's the Secretary of State's office calling us back on the process. You know, to their credit, I'll give them credit. You know, they're streaming it online, but in what government agency is common sense? Like, we're going to start counting the ballots at 1 o'clock on a Friday. Well, everybody knows government shuts down at 4 o'clock on a Friday. So they spent 3 hours counting ballots. And so now they're going to get back at it today, and then maybe they'll live stream it on YouTube again or something like that. But how is this possible in the year 2026 that we're 6 days out from an election and we have no idea who's winning? I don't know about you, but I don't trust the process. I have real concerns about the lack of transparency coming out of Bellows' office. She says she's not involved, but my question, if you're not involved, then you're not doing your job, so how is that possible? It's just an embarrassment for the state of Maine, in my opinion.
6: It is. You know, you mentioned her involvement or non-involvement there. I mean, this has always been a criticism of people who are sitting secretaries of state who are participating in elections. But when you have the added layer of ranked choice voting, and so much of how that is done is opaque. I know that they're live streaming all this stuff, right? But the real counting is done by a computer that only they control, that they themselves load files into and have repeatedly over the years made mistakes as they have done so. You know, it almost by nature engenders mistrust. And if for some reason, legitimate or otherwise, like Shenna Bellows were to emerge from fourth place into first place and end up as the nominee, you know, you got to imagine that even the Democratic candidates would be like, well, wait a minute. Are you sure?
7: And how does the public fact check this? Like, what is going to be the paper trail to fact issues? Because if Bellows wins, you have to take her at face value and go, okay, well, the computer said that. But is there a paper trail with that computer? Are there going to be printouts, you know, by each city and town? There's so many questions here. And I wouldn't be surprised if Bellows comes out on top because, you know, it's always about who counts the votes that, you know, is the most serious concern about any election. And her office is counting the votes. I mean,
6: and is there not also, I mean, like, let's just say, take her at her word for a minute and say that she's, like, day-to-day not involved in, like, saying, okay, you do this, right? Like, she's not managing anything. Those people still work for her. Like, they're still her employees. And if you're trying to engender the positive feelings of your boss, right, you're trying to get a promotion or get a raise or something like that. Like, do you do anything that makes that boss unhappy with you? Obviously not, right? So there's still, like, There's an element of like the soft authority and power that comes from just holding the position at all while you have employees that work for you doing it instead of you.
7: Oh, it calls into huge concerns what does this ballot say? Do we give this vote to even Shenna? You know, and history has shown that you can't always trust Shenna Bellows, right? But we have to trust her with this. If people lie to you about, you know, small things, why are you going to trust them on a big thing? And I would think that a big thing is the election in Maine. And I don't have faith and confidence that this is going to go the way, you know, even for the Republicans. You know, Bobby Charles has, you know, declared himself the winner. But is he? I don't know. I don't even know how anybody knows. And I don't even know what the plan is for them going forward. You know, do you go out and campaign today? Do you go out and raise money?
6: Right.
7: Do you ask people to vote for you? And then they're like, well, I already did, you know. So it's a very confusing time. And, you know, I just can't believe 6 days out and we still have no idea even when we're going to know, much less who the winner is.
6: Yeah. So. Well, unfortunately, John, I've run out of time, so we do have to stop there. But we appreciate John Featherston from the Maine Wire stopping by this morning. As always, John, thanks a lot. And we will talk again very soon, sir.
7: Thanks for having me.
6: Appreciate
7: have a great
6: it.
7: Day.
6: You bet. Let's take a quick break. Come back with more in a moment. 879-9426. Jason Taylor.
0: Yes.
6: You're in the newsroom. Yeah. Tell me more about what's happening in the world around me today.
0: A 33-year-old Sanford man accused of terrorizing Central Maine Power over the weekend here, threatening to bomb one of its offices as well. And we'll have more on that coming up. And the UK banning social media for children under the age of 16. We'll have more on that from ABC, which covers the nation, the world. That is at the bottom of the hour. 8:19 right now, 67 in Portland with your AccuWeather forecast.
4: We'll start the day with a couple of showers moving through, then clouds will break for some sunshine later today, our high 78. Partly cloudy early tonight, then clear late, low 55. Tomorrow, sunny to partly cloudy and pleasant with low humidity, high 75. I'm AccuWeather meteorologist Joe Lundberg on Southern Maine's official weather station. 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

0: All right, we are back. It is 8:21 WGAN Morning News. Welcome back to the program, and thanks for listening. Danny, what did I ask for the poll question last Friday over the weekend? And what are the results thus far? Because I'm curious, and I'd love to know.
1: Yeah, we're taking a look at CD2. Who do you think will ultimately win the main CD2 Democratic primary?
0: Who do I think will win the Democratic primary? All right. Well, who do I think and who does the audience think? I would say the audience, maybe the audience is, this is just a stab in the dark. I haven't looked. They too believe Shetta Bellows might emerge out of this. Is that right or not? What is the top vote getter?
1: Joe Baldacci.
0: Oh, the CD2.
1: The CD2. Oh, I was guessing you're going to cry. I'm like, yeah, CD1, CD2.
0: Yeah, CD2? Yeah, Baldacci. That, I mean, it's logical. I think that he's 65-70% confidence, I would say.
1: Yeah, we had 64% with Baldacci and Dunlap coming in at 22% and Jordan Wood at 14%.
0: When last week I described the differences that you can get with the same ballots when you decide to count them differently, I got so many text messages from people that were like, I never even thought of that. Oh my God, this is worse than I thought. And that's one that, you know, like the Democratic one maybe is one that that sort of comes into mind for. Like, I just, you know, or even the Republican one, actually, because they have on the bottom of their list of those seven, there's some people that have smaller numbers. So you could easily say they're mathematically eliminated. But if you counted them in a certain way and the votes were aligned in a certain way, you could end up with somebody surviving that would have otherwise been eliminated and then actually emerging higher and higher in the list. Like if you started, like, say, in the second place position or something, or excuse me, the seventh place decision, you're out. But the sixth place person, right, would be the next one out in a batch elimination if they only had like 3% or 5% or something like that. But let's say that the person who's above them, the fifth place person, is just like a couple hundred votes ahead of them or something. And you eliminate that bottom person, and that bottom person happened to like number six better than number five, like a lot more, and they would have vaulted over number five, and then that would have made number five become number six, and then the number six person, the new number six person, would have been eliminated instead of the prior number six person who was prior to in a position to be mathematically eliminated. And then all the numbers change from there because now different people are in and different people are out round by round. And it just changes the result. Any system that can be counted differently with the exact same markings on the exact same ballots, depending on the rule chosen by the Secretary of State or the legislature or whoever makes the rule, is a system that I don't like nor trust. And on top of all of it, to have the whole system basically work on trust. In other words, you are tabulating all this stuff based on stuff that's fed into a spreadsheet, put on a thumb drive, put into a supercomputer, and then a button is pushed where the numbers just tabulate. And we have, I think, to the point that John Featherston was making, we have no ability to verify it unless a hand recount is done. And hand recounts would not be automatic unless there is some sort of result which is close enough that would make it a mandated state-paid-for recount. Other than that, you'd be relying on a recount being requested by a campaign that would then have to pay for it. And that would be your means of ultimately verifying the integrity of that vote. Now, does any of that mean anything stolen or manipulated? No, it doesn't. But the fact that it could be and you would never know is exactly the mistrust that exists out there that the people who insist everything is safe and secure don't care about or don't understand. Jeff Bezos, since I brought him up a little earlier in the program, in the pages of the Washington Post, I think in late 2024, wrote something about what the Post was doing to its paper, you know, and basically changing their newsroom, changing their editorial policies and everything else. He said, and I'm paraphrasing, of course, but he said, we need to not only be objective, we need to not only be fair-minded and journalistic and ask the right questions and whatever, we have to be perceived as being objective. Because if you're actually objective and the whole public out there perceives you to not be objective, then guess what? You're not objective. Oh, you might be in a professional sense because you're doing your job and you're not being unfair and you're not being biased. But if they perceive you as such, it means that their perception of your brand is that it's biased and that they will not buy your product because they won't trust it, even though maybe technically speaking they should. And that's one of the things that people who are in charge of media outlets have not understood for decades now, is they've retreated to their silo that says, we are journalists, we do our job the right way, the public just doesn't get it, this is how it looks. You know, you get lectured all the time by people in news that they do it the right way, and we are unbiased and whatever else. But no one believes it, based on what they read and what they have perceived the coverage being. Fair or unfair, they don't believe it. And if you're selling something people aren't buying, you will fail. And as it comes to American democracy, as it comes to faith in the integrity of our voting system, I think we can start from a position that says everybody needs and wants to feel secure in our elections. That, like, if I vote, my vote will be counted, and the winner and the loser is legitimately decided. If there are things that make it doubtworthy, even if those things aren't realized, you are in massive trouble. And I think that's where we're at. We'll be right back.
2: Recently, our company softball team lost the big game by one run. Then Dale tried to console us with the quote, "Winning isn't everything." Dale's a loser. 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
10: ABC News, I'm Sherry Preston. Stock market set to charge out of the gates as oil prices drop after the announcement of a peace deal between the U.S. and Iran. The first effect opening up the Strait of Hormuz for the first time in months. Here's ABC's Martha Raddatz.
11: In addition to reopening of the strait, this initial agreement, according to a senior administration official, leads to the dismantling of the Iranian nuclear program, leads to the United States destroying and removing enriched uranium from Iran, calls for inspections to ensure a long-term commitment and that it's long-term enforceable. and Iran gets rewarded economically only if they meet the obligations under the deal.
10: Specific details about Iran's nuclear program still to be worked out. President Trump headed to the G7 summit this morning in the French Alps. And investigators are looking through the wreckage of a plane crash after 12 people died skydiving in Missouri. This is ABC News.
12: 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A one person has injuries and a home is destroyed from a scary-looking fire in Wells Sunday. Firefighters say the fire with large flames also damaged two other homes on Atlantic Avenue, which was closed while crews were on the scene. State Fire Marshal is investigating the cause of the fire, but it's thought to have been started by a gasket. The fire took place at a three-story home on the Wells Coastal Beachfront, and the condition of the injured person is not known. Child safe after getting swept downstream in the Androscoggin River in Turner Saturday night. The Androscoggin County Sheriff's Office says they got a call about a boy stranded on the rocks. Several departments were sent to the scene, and crews were able to reach the boy in water and get him to shore safely. Deputies say the boy was not hurt. A 33-year-old Stanford man is accused of terrorizing Central Maine Power over the phone and threatening to bomb one of its offices. York County deputies say they received a complaint that Sean Grenier got into a dispute with a customer service rep and reportedly said he was going to bring a bomb to the CMP office in Alfred. Deputies investigated the complaint and obtained a warrant for his arrest. Grenier was taken into custody and will be in court today on terrorizing charges. A 16-year-old boy faces criminal charges for reportedly carrying a fake gun near a rehab center in Oxford County on Saturday. Deputies say the teenager was seen loading what looked like a gun outside the rehab facility on Pleasant Street in Canton, which caused the facility to go into lockdown. They say the same teenager was on state probation and had threatened a nearby resident the night before. That boy is now in custody at the State Youth Detention Center in South Portland on several charges. Some residents are speaking out after it was announced a $550 million data center project in a closed-down paper mill in Jay will not move forward. Bobby Tibbetts, a former timber supplier for the mill, says the region desperately needs some economic boost.
13: So that would be good to create jobs in Jay and the surrounding area because everybody's out of work because the mill closing down, you know, so it might be a good thing.
12: CBS 13 News reports the data center developer Sentinel announced late last week that they will not be moving forward with

0: that project. WGAN News Time is now 8:34. Check the markets from Friday. Dow was up by 353 Friday. S&P higher by 37. NASDAQ was up by 79. Stock futures this morning, they are in the green. Dow up 472 now. NASDAQ is up by 620, and the S&P is up by 92. Let's check sports.
1: On Sunday Night Baseball, the Boston Red Sox lost to the Texas Rangers 6-4. The win went to 2018 Sox World Series hero Nate Evaldi. Sox first baseman Wilson Contreras had two homers in the game, but unfortunately both were solo shots. The Sox are off today. The Portland Sea Dogs beat the Reading Fighting Phils yesterday 9-3. The Dogs took 2 of 6 from the Phils this past week. They also have the day off, and on World Cup opening weekend, the Hearts of Pine lost to Chattanooga SC 2-1. Andy Mounter, News Radio WGAN.
0: And let's get you back to your weather forecast from meteorologist Joe Lundberg.
2: We'll start the day with a couple of showers moving through, then clouds will break for some sunshine later today, our high 78. Partly cloudy early tonight, then clear late, low 55. Tomorrow, sunny to partly cloudy and pleasant with low humidity, high 75.
0: It's 67. Rain has stopped here in Southport, at least at approaching 836. 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

0: Heat 36, WGAN Morning News. It is Monday morning, the start of a brand new week, and it is our last half hour together. So why don't we kick off things by talking to Mike Armstrong from the Financial Exchange. Get a quick market update. Mike Armstrong, how are you this morning?
1: Doing well. Markets have been on a tear the last couple of days after some bouts of volatility last week. And, you know, as we were talking about on Friday, I felt the same way you did. I didn't feel any real compelling reason to believe this iteration of a negotiated deal with Iran, this time around compared to previous ones. But now I do. I think this one seems a bit more likely than other iterations that we have seen. And markets seem to be reacting as though the thing is signed. Got stocks up, oil down, and a fair bit of optimism on the messages coming from the White House.
0: Indeed. I know that one of the things that immediately happened is that there's a lot more optimism in the oil markets. You have the price of barrel dropping a little bit as that kind of thing took over a lot of people. How real will that be, though? I mean, I've heard and read a great deal in the last, say, 24 hours about the opening of the strait, if that is indeed happening, with the blockade also going away. It's not as though you snap your fingers and all of a sudden the tankers start flowing at full speed. You have to do a lot of things to sweep mines. You have to sort of get a lot of equipment set up and out of there. And, you know, there's a lot of things that need to occur, basically. So in the short term here, in the, say, the next few weeks, if indeed it is truly reopening, slowly but reopening, what does that mean for the price of oil? What does that mean for me filling up my truck?
1: I got to be honest, Matt, it's a great question. I have completely struggled to understand the price of oil over the last several months. The last 2 months especially, it has made very little sense to me. As the United States is pretty much drying out all of its inventories, oil prices are, still in that $80 to $100 a barrel range, when most experts agree it would have to shoot up significantly in order to maintain supplies here in the United States. So clearly there is some bias to the downside on price when it comes to oil right now. I don't think anyone is willing to get caught off sides, but again, it is a physical commodity. I don't think you can quickly ramp things up there. And then furthermore, even if you do, let's talk about this economy generally. What, when the Strait of Hormuz is not closed, what generally drives the price of oil? It's economic activity, which appears to be ramping up, at least here domestically and in much of the globe, over the AI acceleration and trade. And furthermore, we're now going to have, in the United States at least, a completely bone-dry strategic petroleum reserve, cleared out commercial reserves, and a whole bunch of countries around the world wondering if they need to start building out their own SPRs given the risk here. So I hesitate to see how oil prices could crash a lot further than what they already have, but I'll be the first to admit that the price of oil has confused me since day one of this conflict, and I'm not sure that I'm going to have a real excellent read on it. One item that I've been keeping an eye on for the last couple months here as well is some of these contracts that you can actually bet on places like Polymarket, and they have one about the Strait of Hormuz. Polymarket, gamblers there are only putting in a 28% chance that traffic returns to normal by end of June. They're only putting in about a two-thirds chance, 62% chance, that it returns to normal by the end of July. So I think there is a fair bit of skepticism on the pace at which this can all come back together to see normal traffic there. Some traffic, yes, but normal traffic there is a big question.
0: Yeah. I mean, but one thing I suppose we could agree on for sure is that it being at least partially open, if not fully open, is better than it being closed.
1: Furthermore, too, because of how long this has stretched out, every country that relies on the Strait has started to physically build out contingency plans, pipelines going to other parts of the world, other ways of delivering oil outside of this Strait. And so I do suspect the next time it shuts down, if there is a next time, it'll be less impactful than it was the first time.
0: Indeed. We're speaking with Mike Armstrong from the Financial Exchange, who is joining us at this time. Before I let you go, I have to ask about the SpaceX IPO. Obviously, a lot of excitement circulates around that. Elon Musk, now a trillionaire, as a result of all that. What was your reaction to what you saw?
1: Really smooth, actually. You know, it's been a while since we've had an IPO that was this closely watched, right? The only one that I can think of in my lifetime was Facebook. That was over a decade ago. And we did not see many similarities with the two, right? Facebook's IPO was a mess. It took pretty much all day to even get confirmation that orders were entered. By about 11:45 a.m., the stock was trading. You know, confirmations of where prices had executed were being reported. It was fairly smooth. It moved up. It's moving up again in pre-market. There's a lot, you know, to unpack with this thing. It is one of the most expensive stocks in history. It is making some, well, not sky high, Milky Way high promises here to its investors. And so we'll have to see where it goes. Furthermore, it is included in some indexes and not included in some others. NASDAQ, Russell have made, you know, rule changes to how they compile their indices. S&P has not. So some places it's included, others it's not. And I think there's going to be some confusion on the part of investors as to whether or not they're actually getting a chunk of SpaceX when they invest in their 401k or elsewhere.
0: And that's where we'll have to end. Mike Armstrong, appreciate it as always. Make sure you listen to The Financial Exchange to get a lot more on these stories and more today and for the rest of the week. And we'll talk again on Friday. Thanks a lot, Mike.
1: Thank you.
0: Have a good one.
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0: All right, it's 8:43 WGAN Morning News, and you guys have been a little quiet today, so I am hereby directing you all to give us a call. Give us a buzz. I want to hear from you. 879-9426. That is the phone number. It is also the text line. 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Matt@WGAN.com would be the way that you would do that. Great way of contacting the show as usual. And I would love to get your take on the Iran nuclear deal, if there is one upcoming. At least the deal to stop the or withdraw from the Strait of Hormuz and withdraw the blockade. Those are the two major things that this deal did. Although we still haven't seen any details. So what did it really do? I don't know. Great question. Great question. No clue. So there's that, of course. And then there's anything else on your mind? I was talking a little bit about our European friends visiting America and how entertaining a lot of that social media has been. So I certainly could talk about that as well. Have you watched any World Cup, Danny? Are you a World Cup guy? Like any of this soccer, football nonsense?
3: You know, like Grace was saying, I actually watched the UFC last night.
0: Did you? What did you think of it?
3: It was good.
0: Are you a UFC guy?
3: See, 15 years ago,
0: yeah.
3: Sure.
0: Really?
3: I didn't even know half of these folks that were getting into the ring. And I was like, who are these? Who
0: so
3: are
0: you're these like people? A Chuck Liddell kind of guy, like from way back. Or
3: way back,
0: like that. Yeah,
3: when it had first premiered. But it was actually good to watch, you know, the content there and be able to see them.
0: What
3: tag
0: did you
3: out
0: think
3: and,
0: of the spectacle of it all?
3: Was it entertaining?
0: The kickboxer
3: that was on there, yeah.
0: So good. Okay. And no World Cup or some World Cup? I mean, you said UFC, but
3: some of it.
0: I watched the Japan versus Netherlands. Was it Netherlands yesterday?
3: Yeah.
0: Excellent game. Excellent game. You know what, though? Ended in a tie. This is a tournament. This, sirs and madams, this is a tournament. Ties? I know that that's a common complaint, especially with Americans in soccer, but for the love of God. I mean, it's one thing in the regular season of a league, you know. I mean, even the NFL has ties, you know, at that point. But, you know, the tournament is a playoff. It's playoffs. Playoffs? Playoffs? Was that the one from the other day? That guy went on for like a minute. Yeah, kept going. Oh! somebody made a mashup of a British broadcaster calling a goal, and it was hilarious. It was so British. It was like, and Smith kicks it in into the corner, and it's in. Just that's it. He's got it. Well done. Bravo. Jolly good. chips and, or fish and chips. Fish and chips, I say.
3: They get him a pint after this.
0: Yeah. And then they juxtaposed it against a, I think, Spanish? I think? Maybe Mexican? I don't know, but it was a Spanish language one.
4: The goal lasts for 30 seconds.
0: Well, I swear, 2 days ago, I heard one that was more than a minute. Just
4: the word goal. Yeah. Yeah. It's a cultural thing there. Yeah.
0: Not sure I get it, but it's funny. It's amusing. I'll give him that.
4: Well, you know what? In Spain, I know this because I have a cousin who's actually a college professor there, runs the Florida State University, I think it's in Barcelona, branch.
0: I'm sorry, a Florida State University in Barcelona.
4: Yeah, branch there. Interesting. Yeah. As far as bullfighting goes, they have bullfighter standings that are listed like you would see batting standings, in the paper.
0: Yes.
4: Yeah, they have that there. So these cultural things.
0: How do you rank a bullfighter?
4: I have no idea, but they have standings for them in Spain. I'll just believe what
0: like
4: he told me.
0: Wins, losses? Like, does the bull win?
4: When you spear the bull and all that, I have no idea. But I mean, it's a deal. I mean, it's a thing.
0: It is a
4: thing. It's part of the culture there, right?
0: It is.
4: There and in Mexico.
0: Yes, it is.
4: The only two places.
0: Yes, it is. Yes, it is. I don't know.
4: So gold.
0: Gold, yeah. Well, look, all I'm saying is that, like, throw yourself into it. I mean, I think to have joy in your life, friends, open yourself up a little bit. Like, I don't care about soccer. My son played varsity soccer at Yarmouth, and his team's won 2 state titles. So, like, it's not like watching soccer is alien to me. I just don't care about it. I have absolutely no affinity for the sport. I didn't really play it when I was growing up. I see it on TV, and I will say the ties and the low score, I understand their arguments for why it's the beautiful game and the nil-nil match is actually genius or something. I just don't. I'm sorry. Make the whole arena smaller. Put it on ice. Give them some skates. Turn the ball into a puck and hand them a stick. That's the hockey I want to, or that's the soccer I want to watch.
4: Well, it's similar. I mean,
0: it's
4: really,
0: exactly the same game.
4: It is very similar that way.
0: Except for a hockey game will end 4-3 or 6-4 or something like that. Whereas you get one goal and everybody's like, oh my God, the game's over.
4: Well,
0: and it's not.
4: When I started watching Premier League on cable or whatever, Premier League Britain, because that is kind of the creme de la creme.
0: That would be the Premier League.
4: Yeah, that would be about as high as football.
0: Football.
4: Or soccer, yes.
0: Football.
4: And just watching the creativity of the high end of those players going down the field, I found just kind of really engaging to watch and found really creative and

0: it's just an inherently unstable system. It's like, well, you get 9 extra minutes and you get 5 extra minutes. Like, what? Like, it's run. So all those things I don't like about it. And yet, like, enjoy yourself every once in a while, friends. Mm-hmm. Like, you should watch and embrace and do things that you don't usually do. Because that's that's the secret of life, is to be open enough to, like, find the beauty in things that you don't usually care about.
1: I do that when you're doing nothing else on a Sunday afternoon, and you'll be engaged. Yeah. Yeah,
0: I mean, throwing up on a World Cup game on the TV or whatever, and just the atmosphere of the crowd alone is pretty cool. I mean, it's energizing and stuff like that. And look, I watched the USA-Paraguay match, which was...
1: 5-1?
0: 4-1. Yeah, it was dominant. Absolutely dominant. Except for that one goal we let in, which was embarrassing. Just totally pathetic. Their defense is crap. Their best defense is an offense, which is interesting because that's not how the United States usually plays World Cup international soccer. They usually play possession defense stuff in the back, and they don't attack. So they play the Germans more or less even when they did the last match before the World Cup began. Actually, I wouldn't say they gave a scare to the Germans, but like they gave up an early bad goal. Then they equalized it, and like they pretty much played them even for the rest of the game, and the Germans ended up winning, I think, 2-1. But anyway, they're like a good squad, but it's because they're attacking. So that's entertaining.
1: How far is the U.S. team going to go? Quarterfinals?
0: I think they're going to go... Good question.
1: Yeah.
0: I think they're going to go further than prior teams have gone, which is not saying much because they usually get knocked out early. But that Landon Donovan team, like back in like what 2002-ish, whenever that one was, I think they got... Was it to the quarterfinals? Where was it that they got? However far they went is the furthest we've ever been. I think they'll get to that point.
1: Okay.
0: Maybe one game further. I don't know. There's a lot of optimism around the team. It seems like...
1: But Spain and France are favored.
0: Oh, yeah. Spain's the massive favorite as far as I understand. Yeah. Yeah. No, they're good. By the way, I told you Messi was staying in Kansas City, right?
1: Messi.
0: He's out there, friends. He's out there eating some brisket and barbecue right now. That's with all of his European compatriots. Oh, my God.
1: Did you do barbecue when you were in Kansas City?
0: Not only did I do barbecue, but I actually did some at Kauffman Stadium. They had a nice barbecue joint there, had a pulled pork sandwich. Fantastic.
1: By the way, the best barbecue there in Kansas City, it's at the Kansas City Barbecue Society, by the way. That's their name.
0: The society.
1: The actual best is at a gas station in Kansas City.
0: As it always is. Yeah. That's where the best sandwiches are in Maine. All right, let's take a quick break. We'll be back with more in a moment. 879-9426 if you want to join us. Love to hear from you. Jason Taylor, what's happening in the newsroom today, sir?
1: Yeah, 33-year-old Sanford man is accused of terrorizing Central Maine Power over the phone and threatening to bomb one of their offices. That coming up. Also, UK banning social media for children under the age of 16. More on that from ABC, covering the world top of the hour. 8:53 right now. We're at 67 in Portland. Rain has stopped, and you're accurate with the forecast right now.
2: We'll start the day with a couple of showers moving through, then clouds will break for some sunshine later today, our high 78. Partly cloudy early tonight, then clear late, low 55. Tomorrow, sunny to partly cloudy and pleasant with low humidity, high 75. I'm accurate with the meteorologist Joe Lundberg on Southern Maine's official weather station, News Radio 98.5 FM and AM 560 WGAN.
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5: It's 8:56 WGAN Morning News, and it is the end of our show. Last time together here, last segment, 879-9426. That is the phone number if you'd like to be a part of the program. 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Many great ways of contacting the show, as usual. Appreciate you guys being here with us this morning. J.D. Vance says that he and his wife, Second Lady Yusha Vance, will discuss Usha? Actually, never know her name, how to pronounce it exactly right. Anyway, they're going to be discussing whether or not they will be seeking the 2028 presidential nomination later this year following the 2026 midterms. While he has not yet decided about entering the GOP race, Vance told CBS Sunday Morning that he expects President Donald Trump to be very supportive of whatever Vance decides to do regarding the next campaign for the White House. Quote, I have no doubt that the President of the United States is going to be very supportive of anything that I ultimately decide to do, Vance said, but we really just haven't talked about what that thing will be. For now, Vance said that his political future is not top of mind. Of course it isn't. Of course it isn't. Remarking that he is not sitting around figuring out whether or not I'm going to be running for president. Yusha and I will be absolutely sitting down to talk about what comes next for our family, he said, adding that it will be after the results of the 2026 midterm elections. The way I make decisions is I try not to make them until I absolutely must. Vance noted in the interview that he never initiates discussions of his future plans with the president. Quote, I never bring it up, but sure, the president brings it up a lot, sometimes publicly, sometimes privately. You know, the president's a political animal. He loves this stuff. He's fascinated by it. Asked whether Mr. Trump is encouraging Vance to seek the GOP nomination, he replied, it's not positive or negative, it's just he kind of talks about it. Like, what's going to happen, you know? How do you make sure that we're successful? What does that mean for the future? It's more of a conversation like that. And so we're off, ladies and gentlemen, and so we're off. And we are off because we're out of time. Gonna have to stop there. I'll see you again Tuesday morning. Phil Harriman, Howie Carr, and you. I'll be back in 24 hours. See you then.
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10: From ABC News, I'm Sherry Preston. President Trump is on his way to the G7 summit in the French Alps with an Iran peace deal in hand. ABC's Rachel Scott in nearby Geneva, Switzerland, with more.
11: This is the first time that these world leaders are meeting since the war in Iran began more than 100 days ago. And this possible news of an agreement could reshape the G7 summit altogether. Look, this war caused a lot of friction and tension with our allies. It disrupted the global economy. Thousands taking to the streets here in Geneva in protest. Some of those altercations turning violent.
10: The deal would lead to the immediate reopening of the Strait of Hormuz and lead to the dismantling of Iran's nuclear program, which still has to be worked out over the next 60 days. Gas prices dipping below $4 a gallon. Here's ABC's Elizabeth Schulze.
12: We have seen the U.S. and other countries dip into their oil stockpiles to try to alleviate prices. The U.S. Strategic Petroleum Reserve now actually on track to reach its lowest level since 1983, and it will take months to replenish those reserves. So the key for gas prices from here is how quickly we actually start to see tankers move through the Strait of Hormuz.
10: Russia striking one of Ukraine's most sacred religious sites, a monastery with a gold-domed roof that dates back to the 11th century. Flash flooding in Texas, hailstorms in Kansas, winds of 70 miles an hour in Ohio, all of that weather happening over the weekend. Britain is joining a growing global list in banning social media for young people under the age of 16. Prime Minister Keir Starmer asking why the owners of those big tech companies won't pass their own restrictions.
13: The innovation is incredible in AI and what is going on. Don't tell me that it's impossible for those innovators, those people who are brilliant at technology, to devise the ways to protect our children, and I think we should.
10: Two men convicted today of taking part in a plot to set fire to the property where Starmer was staying last year and destroying his SUV. No one was hurt. This is ABC News.
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16: 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Well, one person has injuries and a home is destroyed from a scary-looking fire in Wells Sunday. Firefighters say the fire, with large flames, also damaged two other homes. And people nearby say they're just glad that more people weren't hurt.
17: See how close the houses are. It could have been worse, but the fire department really did a hell of a job.
16: CBS 13 News reports the state fire marshal is investigating the cause of that fire, but it's thought a gasket may have started it. The fire took place at a three-story home on the Wells Coastal beachfront. A 39-year-old man is in custody while police are searching for another man after both are accused of leaving the scene of a crash in southern Maine over the weekend. York County deputies say they found Paul Castberg after being sent to Kennebunk Road in Alfred, where a vehicle crashed into a pole. They say they found Castberg hiding in nearby woods and arrested him on several charges. Deputies are still looking for another person suspected of fleeing that scene. A 16-year-old boy faces criminal charges for reportedly carrying a fake gun near a rehab center in Oxford County Saturday. Deputies say the teenager was seen loading what looked like a gun outside the rehab facility on Pleasant Street in Canton, which caused the facility to go into lockdown. They say the same teenager was on state probation and had threatened a nearby residence the night before. That boy is now in custody at the State Youth Detention Center in South Portland on several charges. Old Orchard Beach police say animal control is monitoring the area after a bear was spotted in town. Police say the bear was spotted near Saco Avenue by the town fire department around 9:15 Sunday morning. They say a second sighting was also reported near Lucette Avenue. Police believe the animal came from the woods and that it returned there, but OOB Animal Control is still monitoring the situation. The town of Jay is trying to decide what to do next after both Jay and Wilton voted last week to keep their fire departments rather than consolidate or close. Both towns are down to one officer, and Jay Town Manager Shiloh Lafreniere says staffing is a chronic problem.
9: There's just not enough new police officers coming through to be able to keep fully staffed for very long.
16: CBS 13 News reports last week's vote was non-binding, which means Jay and Wilton can still consider combining their police forces or other options. Now you're back with the forecast, and let's check in with meteorologist Joe Lundberg.
18: Clouds will break for some sunshine later today, our high 78. Partly cloudy early tonight, then clear late, low 55. Tomorrow, sunny to partly cloudy and pleasant with low humidity, high 75.
16: 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Next high tide of Portland Harbor, that's coming up at 11:50 this morning. I'm Jason Taylor. 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
5: But you know what? I think this trend I'm speaking of is making me feel a little more warmly towards my European compatriots and reminding me and everyone else that even when there is some sort of a separation or division or difference between us, that generally speaking, they're pretty cool and we're pretty cool. Like, we're fine, guys. We're fine. So what's this trend I'm talking about? Well, because the World Cup is in the United States, we are being absolutely invaded right now. Absolutely invaded by visitors to the United States who are going to the various places where the games are being held. And that, of course, if you've been paying attention, is everywhere. It's all over the place. You know, there's, as I said, Kansas City. Atlanta is one of the spots. They've got a bunch in Texas, I believe. I don't have the full map in front of me, but they're all over the place, man. And the Europeans are all about it. They are having a frigging blast and really enjoying it. And the thing that's been special about it is that usually when something will bring a European to the United States, or a big international thing brings them here, like a, you know, the Olympics or something like that, right? It's to Los Angeles. It's to New York. It's to Chicago. You know, it's to these major sort of, I would call them cities in a bubble. I mean, it's like no one in America lives like that except for the people in those places. It's just the rest of the country is a very different thing. And instead of going to those like obvious and large and mega venues, although they will be going to some of them later, I think New York has some of the later matches and stuff, which it should. It's fine.
16: Well, yeah, New Jersey has the actual championship game.
5: Correct. Exactly. Yeah. So, but despite the fact that it eventually will end up there, you know, in this part of the tournament, it's literally all over the place. And so Europeans are driving across Texas. Europeans are hanging out in Georgia. There's some of them that you know, are trying to make a trip out of it. So they go see soccer and they go do all that stuff. But they also kind of do other things too. And I was watching one couple who was traveling around like Charleston, South Carolina, and was literally breathless with it being the most beautiful place that they had ever seen in their entire lives. There are countless Europeans that are experiencing like national parks right now.
16: Yeah.
5: And are like, what in the hell have you guys been hiding over here? This is unbelievable. We think this is the greatest thing ever. We have random Scottish guys taking over the entire city of Boston right now. And the
16: yes, we
5: city
16: do.
5: Of Boston is all about it.
16: Yeah,
5: they
16: yeah.
5: love it.
16: Oh, yeah.
5: They
16: yeah.
5: love it. So
19: you
5: it's
19: saw
5: literally
19: that with yeah. the police officer, right?
5: It's yeah. a two-way thing, man. Like the Bostonians are loving the Scots are loving Boston because they discovered how much beer is there. I think.
16: That was great. That story's great.
5: Yeah, and that's only one of many. But some of the other ones that I've been watching recently is you've got you know, people randomly discovering Waffle House. You know what I mean? And like, oh, we're gonna stop into a Cracker Barrel. You know, I realize that some of these things are, you know, chains and whatever. You're kind of just routine to us, but They're very different than what a European typically experiences in their country, and they love it. They think that it's all. I saw a British man trying biscuits and gravy down somewhere in Georgia, I think, for the first time, and he almost passed out because it was so awesome. Absolutely loved it. You know, there's a French guy that is hill. I can't play him on the air because he drops a couple expletives per update or whatever. But he's probably the funniest guy I've ever seen in my entire life, talking about what it's like to hang out and drive around in rural Texas. And it's hilarious because he's aware of his own Europeanness. He's like, I am the kind of guy that has avocado toast. What are you putting on the... What is this steak? It is 85 ounces of steak. What is this? You know, he's doing that kind of thing. Hilarious. Hilarious. And he actually is enjoying his time. So what am I saying here, friends? I'm saying that, you know, kumbaya, my lord. Kumbaya. The fact that we are having the World Cup in all of these actual American places, like these places that real normal human beings live in. I mean, college football venues. The number of Europeans that I've seen that have been posting about European or American stadiums and what it's like to go to one of these college, like one of them, for instance, was at one of the college football stadiums that they had a match in, and they did a military flyover, like we're very used to, right? Like giant jets. I think it was like C-130s or something like that went over the thing, and they were like, "Whoa, that went hard. That's awesome," you know. And the stadiums themselves, like people have been, and a lot of the Scots are doing it, but a lot of people are commenting on Gillette Stadium. Which, okay, great. Yeah, it's not in the city of Boston. Yeah, great. The parking situation and yeah. But the stadium, being in the stadium, they're like, this is the cleanest. This is the most amazing. And that's a 20-year-old stadium, by the way. Just throwing that out there. They're like, this is an unbelievable place to watch a soccer match. This is fantastic. I love it. So it's just like I'm being surrounded in positivity. And I'm all about it, man. I like that I'm enjoying these European friends of ours joining us, and I like that we're or they're enjoying us, and we're enjoying them. That it goes in both directions, and the content I am here for.
16: So. It sounds like you had an epiphany over the weekend with this, Matt. I'm glad you did that.
5: I don't know if it's an epiphany. I knew that I shouldn't be as negative about European people as I have been.
16: Really?
5: But it's really hard when the news just slaps me across the face with them doing something stupid.
16: Oh well, that's.
5: But okay. It's a nice reminder when the politics of everything is stripped out that we are of common stock. We'll just put it to you that way. And that the United States is made up of Germans and Italians and Frenchmen
16: and
5: Brits and so on and so forth. And that is not all that different even 250 years later.
16: Well, it's good you realize that now. And you just articulated that, Matt, given your politics and your otherwise extreme distaste for Europeans on your part. So,
5: well, again, though, I mean, like, I always knew it. It's just, it's hard to keep it at the top of your head when I read or watch something that a European member of parliament is extraordinarily hostile to, ridicules, or makes fun of the United States in some way. I mean, like, the attitude, you know, like, say, like, 2 months ago, right? I would open up Twitter and I would see a bunch of Europeans snidely talking about why we don't have high-speed trains. Like, you stupid weebs in America don't have your high-speed trains. And what's really been fun about
16: this... And that gets under your skin.
5: Well, it does because it's just arrogant. Like, I mean, it's... If you were to drive... If you were to drive from Paris to Austria or even into Eastern Europe...
16: Mm-hmm.
5: The length of that drive
16: isn't
5: even as much as it is across Texas.
16: Yeah, that's something
5: in terms
16: that a lot of people don't realize that.
5: And that's what the Europeans don't really realize. The common thread through all of this that I have heard from about 20 of these people that I've been watching on social media is we just had no idea it was this big. Like this country is bigger than anything I ever imagined, and I have always kind of said that. Like, I mean, it's like if you wanted to drive from California to here, I mean, you're talking like 3-4 days. And that's driving constantly.
16: I did Washington basically ocean to ocean. Yeah. It was the Labor Day area of 2024 getting here, 13 states. We talked about that on the air. Yeah. So, yeah, long drive. Yeah.
5: We are disparate. We are rural. We are spread out, etc. That's why we drive more than they do. That's why we use planes instead of trains. Like, it's rational. It's logical. And what I love is that a lot of these people are saying, oh, I guess I kind of get it now. And that's all I ask. That's all I ask. Like, stop being snide about it. Be like, you know what? You know, we live a little differently because our, frankly, the geography of where we are is a little bit different. So, you know, I can take a train from Paris to, you know, Berlin and make it a high-speed train. Great. Yeah. Awesome. Good for you. That would be like a segment of Dallas to San Antonio or something like that. Not even. So, I don't know. 879-9426. I'll do a call and then I'll go to break because I'm a little long here talking about the Europeans. Let's go to Keith in Freeport. Keith, how are you?
19: Hi. Funny you should have this topic. I had a young Scottish couple check into the hotel I work in Freeport.
5: Oh, did you?
19: They decided while they're up here for the games in Boston, they would go and check out some of Maine and New Hampshire, etc. And so it's bringing, as you said, a lot of spill into the tourist industry.
5: It is. It is. And I'm all about it. I'm all about it. Welcome, our Scottish brothers.
19: Yeah, he has tickets to the game. She watches it in bars, but is having a good time seeing Boston and visiting friends. So.
5: Excellent. Well, Keith, thanks for the call. Appreciate it. 87. Actually, Danny, probably the best one, or one of the better ones, was an Italian guy who was having some pizza at a place, and his friend dipped some in ranch dressing. And the guy was like, "What, bibbidi bobbidi? What are you doing? Hey, what is that? That's sacrilegious." He's like, "No, dude, listen, do it. Dip it in ranch. What is ranch dressing? Is that mayo?" He's like, "No."
20: When my niece was up here, I did the same thing. When I took her to New York, ranch dressing, dipping in this. She's like,
5: "Why would you do that?
20: Oh my God, it's so good."
5: Well, that's the thing, is after the resistance and you actually try it, you're like, "Oh." I didn't have any idea.
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4: Now, your AccuWeather forecast.
18: Clouds and a couple of showers for a while this morning, followed by some sunshine later today, high 78. Partly cloudy this evening, then mainly clear later tonight, though 55. Sunny to partly cloudy and gorgeous tomorrow with low humidity, high 75. A mix of sun and clouds Wednesday, high 74. Thursday, mostly cloudy and becoming breezy with a couple of showers and a thunderstorm, high 70. For Friday, partly sunny and warmer, high 77. I'm AccuWeather meteorologist Joe Lundberg on Southern Maine's official weather station. 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
5: Scanning around on my various news sites this morning, I did briefly stop by the Portland Press Herald because, you know, I kind of have to. Notice Rick Bennett's face staring right back at me. He's staring into my soul. He's looking right at me right now. Say goodbye to politics as usual, Rick Bennett says. Rick Bennett, independent for governor. It's already started. Now that the primary is technically speaking over, he's already out there running general election ads saying, hey, how about me? How about me? And we'll see. We'll see. I suppose the first calculus there would be who ultimately ends up being chosen by the machines after the ranked choice voting tabulation is done, which we covered a little bit last week when I came back on Friday, talked a little bit about what I think may happen with the mathing. We will get an announcement sometime this week. We think that we will. So stay tuned for that. But, you know, it's a very different race for Rick since he's staring back at me again. Stop looking at me, Rick. Dude. He's just like boring a hole in my head with this banner ad on Portland Press Herald. But his race looks a lot different depending on who ends up coming out of it. I mean, you just got to admit that Bobby Charles versus, say, Shetta Bellows or Troy Jackson is very much different than Ben Midgley versus Nirav Shah. Just is. So we got to figure that part out first. Let's go to the phones, though. 879-9426. I got plenty of news ahead, but I want to hear from you also. And Bruce from Auburn is first up. Bruce, how are you?
0: Good morning. Not too bad, Matt. Good morning.
5: Good morning.
0: Hey, it's sad that our leaders aren't around anymore. We're right now during this pause in the war. The president's critics have the opportunity, the congressional ones, especially the ones that have been elected to Washington, to start discussion in the framework of a peace that they would see with Iran if they're so opposed to the way Trump is doing it. I mean, they have the opportunity, if they maximize it, to bring different stakeholders together and try to start a dialogue and say, this is building the road to peace, and we don't see that.
5: No, but are you surprised we don't see it? I mean, with the feckless Congress that we have, did you expect statesmanship or leadership out of these people?
0: I'm not stunned, but it's disappointing.
5: It's still sad. It's still sad.
0: So,
5: yeah.
0: So real quick, the other reason why I called is I wanted to give a message to all those little people in Yarmouth that call you dad.
5: Yes.
0: That they shouldn't reach out to Harriman and buy those discounted Sox playoff tickets. But consider getting you a gas card.
5: I could use it. I could use it. Although if the Strait of Hormuz is indeed reopened, that would be the best news I have ever heard in my entire life because of the decision that I made at the very beginning of this conflict to buy a truck. So it would be very nice to not have to pay $5 a gallon.
0: I thought the best news you ever heard in your life was that Steve from Westbrook's on hold.
5: Well, he's not right now, so maybe that's the best news. I don't know. Thanks. Thanks a lot, Bruce. Appreciate it. 879-9426. Sorry, I didn't mean to cut you off there at the end. Keep calling us. Would love to hear from you this morning and get your takes on things. The ranked choice voting ballots. Bangor Daily News wrote something a couple days ago about where things stand. State officials will begin tabulating Maine's ranked choice voting primary results, or they did begin them, excuse me, on Friday. And outcomes in three races remain uncertain heading into the count. The Secretary of State's office began work at 1 p.m. Friday at the Maine Department of Public Safety's building and will continue through the week, this week, as needed. The outcomes of the gubernatorial primaries and the Democratic one in the Maine 2nd Congressional District will be announced at the same time once they are done. And as they do that count, you know, we're going to be sitting here waiting. We'll be sort of, hoping that they're done today or Wednesday or Tuesday or Friday. We don't know. They have no timeline other than we're going to try to get to it next week. And as I detailed, and I think Aaron detailed last week, you know, especially the Democratic races are literally up in the air. I mean, any one of the four top getters in the Democratic primary for governor could end up with the W. Shenna Bellows is the least likely of those four because she's sitting at like 20.5% of the vote. But I would say that when King drops out, it's very unlikely that those votes go all that heavily to Bellows, and she would need to overcome Jackson, who's only 0.6 above her. So they're close. We're talking a few hundred votes. And the Bangor Daily News, the Bangor Daily News seems to think that Shenna Bellows has the best chance. They have set her at a 35% chance to win. And I guess that has to be predicated on the Angus King votes going more to Bellows than to Jackson, which I don't see. But if they see something, sure. If they see something, sure. Yeah, I guess. I don't know. I would have a hard time thinking that if you're an Angus King voter, why are you an Angus King voter? What do you actually want? And who out of the other four appeals to you? I think Shaw would appeal to those people more than the other three. And of the other three, I don't know. I think an institutionalist like Pingree, former Senate President Troy Jackson, you know, they may be progressives, but I think that they have a level of sort of establishment credibility, particularly Pingree, that a King voter would be more attracted to than the rabble-rousing progressive movement lefty like Bellows. But again, that's just a supposition. I am not a Democrat. I have no idea how these voters think. I am only trying to observe from the outside. But anyway, however you cut it, the likelihood of any of these people winning is actually pretty good. I mean, Hannah Pingree is, I think, probably the likeliest person in my book to emerge out of this, because she's the top of the four progressives, or the three progressives, excuse me. And she's the top by a couple percentage points, so it's a little bit more distance. So as long as she can maintain a second choice thing that's even on par with the rest, she'll be fine. So I don't know. We'll see. But that's that one. The CD2 race for the Dems is even tighter, with Joe Baldacci at 31.6%, Dunlap at 29%, and Jordan Wood at 28.7%. So when Paige Loud gets knocked out, nobody even knows who she is. Nobody knows who her voters are. Nobody knows what they want. Nobody knows anything about these people at all. It's 10% of this electorate. And they will get retabulated to the others, and that may mean that Jordan Wood is in first place, or Matt Dunlap is in first place, or it could reconfirm Baldacci in first. And then, as I said last Friday, at that point, I think no matter who is in third place, unless it's Joe Baldacci, which I don't think it will be, then I think Joe Baldacci benefits. Because let's just say that Jordan Wood is in third place. Jordan Wood is a California progressive. What he's doing here, running in this race and getting that much of the vote, I don't understand or know, but whatever. He's a California progressive. So of Baldacci and Dunlap, who do you think is more progressive? In the minds of the voter, who would vote for Jordan Wood? Do you think that Matt Dunlap, the, you know, kind of rural, old town area Democratic politician who had a previous pro-life voting record and likes guns in the outdoors, do you think that he, even though he says he's a progressive and he's a champion and all this other stuff, do you think he reeks of progressive California values? Or do you think that maybe Baldacci is a little bit better of a choice? I think that's pretty obvious. Now, if you're going to put Dunlap, let's say Jordan Wood vaults over Dunlap, and Dunlap's in third place, now it's Baldacci or Wood. And who do you think Dunlap voters will vote for out of Baldacci and Wood? Because if you are a Dunlap voter, are you a super progressive? No. The super progressives voted for Wood. Nobody bought Dunlap's shtick that he was a progressive champion, right? So they don't go there. Baldacci or Wood is the question. And if you are a Dunlap voter, Baldacci looks a lot more like Dunlap than Wood does. So I think Baldacci's the more clear second choice there. So in either case, I think that Baldacci has the strongest chance of winning. So, but you have to get to the point where these things are actually retabulated before you get to that. Over in the GOP primary for governor, it's definitely not certain. And I did see Bobby Charles went out there and basically declared victory. He was like, you know, on to the general election. I'm like, no, you're not.
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16: Now the latest from the 98.5 FM and AM 560 WGAN News Center. The Maine Warden Service has found the body of a missing 59-year-old Rockland man on Chickawackee Lake in Rockland Sunday. Warden Supervisor Josh Beal says it started when a resident working outside heard somebody yelling for help.
2: Ran down to the water quickly, and when he got down there, he found a boat doing circles in the water with no human beings on the water or in the boat.
16: CBS 13 News reports a dive team used sonar equipment to find Timothy Payson, who was under 15 feet of water. His body was found late last night. Ranked choice vote tabulations are continuing in Maine following last week's primary election, with several key races still awaiting final nominees. No candidate reached the 50% threshold needed to avoid ranked choice counting in the Democratic governor's race, with Dr. Nirav Shah leading with first choice votes. Bobby Charles leads among Republican governor candidates, but that contest is also headed to ranked choice tabulation, and the second district Democratic congressional race is also going through the ranked choice process. Auburn city councilors are expected to take up a new regulation for syringe service programs during a meeting tonight. Now, the proposed ordinance follows a moratorium that temporarily halted the establishment of new needle exchange programs while the city reviewed possible rules and oversight measures. If approved, the ordinance will create regulations governing syringe service programs operating in Auburn. Supporters say the program helps reduce the spread of disease and connect people with treatment, while opponents have raised concerns about public safety and discarded needles. Accurate the forecast now, and meteorologist Joe Lundberg.
18: Clouds will break for some sunshine later today, or high 78. Partly cloudy early tonight, then clear late, low 55. Tomorrow, sunny to partly cloudy and pleasant with low humidity, high 75.
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3: This is a Bloomberg Money Minute. A lot of positivity on Wall Street this morning, with investors celebrating the deal between the U.S. and Iran, and also maybe some celebrating the Knicks win. Crude oil and other energy prices are dropping. Even food prices are falling. But food prices can't go down fast enough for ice cream lovers. Prices in the U.S. have jumped more than 35% since 2019. Some shops are charging over $8 for a scoop or two due to rising food prices, supply shortages, and all the social media hype around some ice cream shops. Fox is making a big streaming video push, agreeing to buy Roku for $160 a share. And some high school grads are doing something really smart when they don't get into the college they want. They're enrolling in special online classes at their dream schools and moving as close to campus as they can anyway. Wall Street Journal says for an extra fee, some public universities allow online remote students to access campus gyms, football games, tailgate parties, clubs, Greek life, and even eventually get admitted to the schools. Denise Pellegrini, Bloomberg Radio.
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5: Is a perfect time to talk to Grace Curley, host of The Grace Curley Show. You hear that a little bit later every single day on WGAN. You should make sure you listen to her every day. I certainly do, and she's here once again. Grace, how are you?
25: I'm great, Matt. Thanks for having me. How are you doing?
5: Not too bad. Apparently, my gas prices may be going down here in short order. At least I hope that's the case. Trump announced the at least preliminary structure of a deal with Iran. And by preliminary structure, I mean, I guess we know we have one. There's very few details about what it actually has in it. But, you know, he did hint last week that we might have something in the next few days. And while that was like the 80th time he said that, sounds like the Iranians are confirming, the Pakistanis are confirming. We're, of course, saying the same thing, that this actually does look like a real, actual deal where the strait will be reopened and the blockade will be over. So that's progress. What's your reaction to this, Grace Curley? Is it cautious optimism, or is there something else going on in your head?
25: Yeah, I always have cautious optimism, because why not? You know, that's my theory on this life. Is
5: experience,
25: like,
5: has taught you, right?
25: Yes. I will say, Matt, I'm concerned about the how here. Like, how are we going to ensure that they don't have nuclear capabilities? And I'm sure there's a lot of conservatives who just want to be like, yay, we won. Like, the strait's open. But the strait was open before this. And, you know, we started this conflict with the goal of eliminating their nuclear capabilities. And I know that part of what we're hearing from J.D. Vance and part of what we've been hearing from the Trump team is that there are certain, like, barriers to financial aid. Like, they have to meet certain markers before anything is released. That's where I'm curious. And like you said, there's not a lot of details. And so maybe that is ironed out in the details. But what I fear is that we are going to reopen the strait, or remove the blockade, kind of take away all of the pressure, and then whatever part of this was their promise to hand over their, you know, nuclear dust, I guess as it's called, is going to never come to fruition. Because why would they at that point? Once the economic pressures are off, why would they do anything they're saying they're going to do right now? They just want that blockade gone, and then I think it's back to business for them. So I don't know. I don't know how they're. And listen, they've got a lot of people in there who are smarter than I am. So maybe there's a way that they're figuring that out. But that's the part I can't understand.
5: Almost exactly my take. I'm very concerned about the leverage being gone. And yeah. I realize that it's leverage in two ways, when they've got the strait closed and we have a blockade on them. So maybe it's just status quo by removing them both. It's kind of the same thing, maybe. But ultimately, if you want them to give you the thing you want, which is the nuclear material and stop that program, then having leverage over them is a good thing. And when you surrender it, you get less of that, and it might be, I mean, you have, what, 2 months to make this, new nuclear deal, if you will. And my fear here is just that it's going to end up being like an Obama-like deal. Like, it's going to be something that is made for PR, for show, to say that we have some kind of a deal, but it won't really be meaningful. I mean, obviously, I trust the Trump administration and those negotiations a lot more than I trusted Obama's team. But still, I struggle to understand why Iran, after all this, after saying no all along, would, now that it's all reopened, say, okay, now you can have everything. It strikes me as unlikely.
25: Yeah, and you know, we've definitely set them back. We've definitely set their nuclear capabilities back. But to do all of this, I do think that once you do this, once you decide, like, hey, we're going to eliminate their nuclear capabilities, it's got to be something you finish, you know? Otherwise, it is going to be spin. Otherwise, it is going to be an attempt to, you know, put a shine on something that is not really a win. And I don't know, maybe they're hoping, and again, like, we haven't seen enough of this, so it's hard to really say, but maybe they're hoping that people won't listen to the criticisms of it and we'll just see their gas prices drop and then we'll forget by the time November rolls around. But to me, that's just, if that's what they're hoping, then I'm disappointed by this whole thing, because it's still, November is still very dicey for us. And so at least if it was like a righteous cause and you were really in there, that's where I always landed on this, is like, yeah, maybe it's politically not beneficial for Republicans, but maybe it's truly the right thing to do. And maybe this is something that needs to happen for future generations. And so if that's not what this is, if this is something that in 3 years, they're going to be right back to where they started from, I will, as a Trump supporter, be very let down by this entire thing. Again, always hoping I'm wrong. That's always something I tell the audience. I'm like, I'm not one of these people that wants to be right about everything. I'm truly, for the sake of the entire country, for the sake of the world, I'm hoping I'm 100% wrong and this is a huge success. I don't trust the Iranians, and I don't know what's changed over the last 2 weeks that would allow us to trust them.
5: The fate of the world hinges on Grace Curley being wrong. Alas, alas.
25: Well, it happened before, so that should make people feel better.
5: It's a rare event, but when it does, it's occasionally good for the country. So, Grace, any thoughts on Trump's 80th birthday celebration, the spectacle at the White House yesterday? That was certainly quite an event, and I will give some credit there for it really looking good. I mean, it was excellent on TV, that's for sure. What did you think of the whole thing?
25: It's so funny because I actually did this as a question on Friday where I asked people, how do you feel about this? Is it unbecoming that it's on the White House lawn, or do you think it's awesome? And I don't like UFC fighting.
5: Yeah, of course. I think I do like UFC fighting, and it did cause me a little bit of disquiet. So there's a bread and circuses element, as I was saying in the segment before, Grace.
25: I don't like it because it's never been my thing. You know, there are certain sports, like even this weekend, I watched the Knicks game. I watched some of the Stanley Cup. I can watch stuff, and I'm not like a rabid super fan, but I can enjoy it. I don't enjoy watching that. There's something about it that makes me like wince as I watch it.
5: Skull getting caved in by somebody's fist, I would imagine.
25: Yeah, I always think, like, that's somebody's son. Stop! Yeah. That's somebody's son, and that's his beautiful, like, brain that's being destroyed. but what I will say is, the whole argument about, oh no, it's on the White House lawn, this is so disrespectful, or, you know, I really don't care about that stuff anymore. Yeah, I'm like, go ahead, do it. Like, and maybe that makes me, like, oh, I'm not principled, but I don't care. I'm like, oh yeah, sure, whatever. Once you sort of put that up, first of all, once Biden had the event where the TikTokers were flashing cameras on the White House lawn, I was like, okay. And even beyond that, once the whole Bill Clinton, like, let's all stop fooling ourselves that these people treat this with some sort of, like, we can all think of it as, oh, there's this, like, sanctity, or there's this
5: reverence.
25: This reverence for the White House. They don't treat it like that, so I don't really care. If people want to be on dirt bikes flipping around in the sky, I'm all for it. And if it gets people excited, and if people enjoy it, that's wonderful. I thought it was great. I'm happy for all the people that were there. I guess it was like the hottest ticket in town. You couldn't even get in if you wanted to. I didn't have an issue with that part of it. I'm just not a UFC girl.
5: Mm-hmm. Yeah, no, I hear you. I think I have a very similar take. My only addendum to it was that I think this year I'm a little more forgiving of it than I would ordinarily be because it's the America 250. So it's like just a year of spectacle. Like these big grand things are happening literally all over the country. And I'm like kind of in a screw it mentality. Like, sure, why not? UFC at the White House. Why not?
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10: 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Tell them Bill sent you today. On this Monday, a new survey from Quinnipiac College in Connecticut says about 23% of Americans are proud of their heritage. That's a so-so number. It's not catastrophic. And, you know, we have a lot of loons in our society. We have a lot of people who are alienated. We have socialists. We have communists. We have fascists. We have criminals. So 23% not really liking their American status isn't crazy. Most of those people, however, are between the ages of 18 and 24. Now, I went through the Vietnam War situation. I saw the protests. Many of those that were so anti-government during the Vietnam War are now conservatives. Because as you get older, you see the world differently. Not all. I still have friends that are hippies at heart, and they don't like the government or whatever it may be. But most Americans kind of graduate in their thinking. And I'm not very worried about this poll. I do believe you should love your country. If you read my books, if you know the history, you will love it because we are a noble nation. Back in a moment. Homeowners, when is the last time you checked your home title? Scammers are everywhere and they're targeting your equity. With just a single forged document, they can file at the county. 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That is the Morning O'Reilly Update. 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
14: Now, your AccuWeather forecast.
18: Clouds and a couple of showers for a while this morning, followed by some sunshine later today. High 78. Partly cloudy this evening, then mainly clear later tonight, though 55. Sunny to partly cloudy and gorgeous tomorrow with low humidity. High 75. A mix of sun and clouds Wednesday. High 74. Thursday, mostly cloudy and becoming breezy with a couple of showers and a thunderstorm, high 70. For Friday, partly sunny and warmer, high 77. I'm AccuWeather meteorologist Joe Lundberg on Southern Maine's official weather station. 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
5: Ready here, I think, to move forward with a little more chatting about Graham Plattner. I just got talking about him in the last segment. So why not get a quick update on that from our friends at the Maine Wire. Maine Wire Mondays, John Featherston here, reporter at the Maine Wire, talking about this and so much more, including the ranked choice voting vote and everything else. John, nice talking to you. How are things this morning?
1: Hey, good morning, Matt. Happy Monday to everybody.
5: Yes, indeed. Great talking to you as always, sir. So I was, of course, in the introduction, just alluding to Graham Plattner as a story. I was talking a little bit about him reacting to Elon Musk being a trillionaire, but when you talk about Graham Plattner in Maine right now, now that he has won that primary, that's the first thing that I want to sort of ask about. So he wins the election to be the U.S. Senate nominee last Tuesday, but there was a significant protest vote in that election. I mean, Janet Mills, you know, I know she said I'm still on the ballot. I know she said that I'm not out. I've just suspended my campaign, but she quit.

0: problems for X, Y, and Z reasons. But she's not going to go to Washington and embarrass us. You know, she has a proven track record of getting things done for Maine. And I really think Blattner's 15 minutes of fame are over. I can't tell you how many tips that we get at the Maine Wire, Matt, about, you know, check this out, check this out, check this out. We're checking them all out. We're compiling them all. We're making a couple road trips in the next, you know, week and a half to, you know, follow up on some of these tips. There's more to come. You know, I talk to people on the Collins campaign. I talk to people at the GOP. There's more to come. And, you know, if you and I said about Elon Musk what Graham Plattner said, I think the FBI would be knocking on our front door, wouldn't they? You know, like, so, you know, I think people just see it all.
1: Well, it's entirely possible. Part of that is the never-ending parade of scandals and whatnot. And over the last few days, we've had, you know, even more girlfriends releasing video statements and written statements about their interactions with him. And, you know, you mentioned his ever-evolving story on the tattoo. I think there is a danger for people that are opposed to Plattner of just, like, constantly going Nazi tattoo, Nazi tattoo. But it is like a Rorschach test a little bit. Like, I mean, it's just, it's to judge him a little bit, it is one of those things you can certainly use to judge him, not just in getting it in the first place, but in the constantly evolving story of what he thought it was and when he knew it was a real tattoo and what he thought about that tattoo while he had it. You know, you've had some girlfriends that have come out and said that he knew what it was and he wanted to keep it because it was a reminder of how America was the bad guy and how we're basically evil and wrong and terrible, right? And it's a funny thing for a U.S. senator to believe, but I believe to my core that he believes that. So that's got to be a really big element of this, is that this stuff is just starting to sink in finally.
0: I think you're 100% right. And people are just finally starting to put all the pieces together. You know, and when a pathological liar tells a lie, he has to tell another lie to cover up that lie, and then he has to tell another lie. And, you know, after a while, it gets hard to cover up all those lies, and I think you're starting to see that with, you know, not only the tattoo, but the allegations, you know, about the prior girlfriends and what happened in that unexplained period, 10-year period of his life that nobody can really, you know, pin down. I think people are starting to see through it, and, you know, the election is, you know, has to be huge. You know, I even asked Susan Collins on Friday, you know, hey, the liberal media is blocking for Graham Plattner. And much to even my surprise, Susan Collins even reached out, literally put her hand on the Portland Press Herald reporter and goes, yeah, I really wish you would start reporting on it fairly. So it's even an acknowledgement, you know, that even the liberal media is blocking for Plattner. But how much longer can they? You know, because if another shoe drops, aren't they going to look foolish as well?
1: Well, I'm not sure they would look any more foolish than they already do. So, John Featherston, who's joining us at this time, Maine Wire Mondays, always a fun thing to do at 8 o'clock. John, I mentioned in my introduction that, of course, the counting continues, which is
0: unbelievable.
1: You love hearing that, don't you? About an election, ranked choice voting has been invoked in three races: the two gubernatorial primaries, obviously, and then the Maine CD2 race. On the Democratic side, it's much more uncertain because they are closer clumped together and their numbers are lower. So really, anybody could win either of those races, except for Jordan Wood and Miss Loud. But not Jordan Wood. I was going to say Angus King and Miss Loud. But as you evaluate this, and you've listened to the Secretary of State's office and how they're doing this and what they, you know, are expecting to do this week, do you have any sense of when we're going to actually know? Any idea of when I can actually have a nominee to talk about on this show?
0: Well, you know, Matt, not from any lack of effort of the Maine Wire trying to find out. You know, I've made two physical trips to the Secretary of State's office in the last calendar week asking that exact question. We don't know. We'll have somebody get back to you. Well, phone don't ring. It's the Secretary of State's office calling us back on the process. You know, to their credit, I'll give them credit. You know, they're streaming it online, but in what government agency is common sense? Like, we're going to start counting the ballots at 1 o'clock on a Friday. Well, everybody knows government shuts down at 4 o'clock on a Friday. So they spent 3 hours counting ballots. And so now they're going to get back at it today, and then maybe they'll live stream it on YouTube again or something like that. But how is this possible in the year 2026 that we're 6 days out from an election and we have no idea who's winning? I don't know about you, but I don't trust the process. I have real concerns about the lack of transparency coming out of Bellows' office.

0: She says she's not involved, but my question, if you're not involved, then you're not doing your job. So how is that possible? It's just an embarrassment for the state of Maine, in my opinion.
1: It is. You know, you mentioned her involvement or non-involvement there. I mean, this has always been a criticism of people who are sitting secretaries of state who are participating in elections. But when you have the added layer of ranked choice voting, and so much of how that is done is opaque. I know that they're live streaming all this stuff, right? But the real counting is done by a computer that only they control, that they themselves load files into and have repeatedly over the years made mistakes as they have done so. You know, it almost by nature engenders mistrust. And if for some reason, legitimate or otherwise, like Shenna Bellows were to emerge from fourth place into first place and end up as the nominee, you know, you got to imagine that even the Democratic candidates would be like, well, wait a minute. Are you sure?
0: And how does the public fact check this? Like, what is going to be the paper trail to fact issues? Because if Bellows wins, you have to take her at face value and go, okay, well, the computer said that. But is there a paper trail with that computer? Are there going to be printouts, you know, by each city and town? There's so many questions here. And I wouldn't be surprised if Bellows comes out on top because, you know, it's always about who counts the votes that, you know, is the most serious concern about any election. And her office is counting the votes. I mean,
1: and is there not also, I mean, like, let's just say, take her at her word for a minute and say that she's, like, day-to-day not involved in, like, saying, okay, you do this, right? Like, she's not managing anything. Those people still work for her. Like, they're still her employees. And if you're trying to engender the positive feelings of your boss, right, you're trying to get a promotion or get a raise or something like that. Like, do you do anything that makes that boss unhappy with you? Obviously not, right? So there's still, like, There's an element of like the soft authority and power that comes from just holding the position at all while you have employees that work for you doing it instead of you.
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0: WGAN, WMGX, HD2 Portland. 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
1: From ABC News, I'm Sherry Preston. The U.S. and Iran reaching an initial peace agreement to extend the ceasefire for another 60 days, end the fighting, and reopen the Strait of Hormuz. The U.S. government will also provide sanctions relief to Iran if it moves to end its nuclear program. With more on that,

0: Vice President J.D. Vance telling ABC.
1: If we see the Iranians making, for example, taking action to eliminate their stockpile of enriched material, then yes, sanctions relief will follow. If we see the Iranians taking action to allow the kind of verification regime that we need to see to know that they're not going to build a nuclear weapon, yes, sanctions relief will follow.
0: ABC's Martha Raddatz with reaction from Israel to the deal.
2: Former Israeli senior military intelligence officer Avner Vilan telling us that it was doubtful Prime Minister Netanyahu would support the deal.
3: Prime Minister Netanyahu would think it's a bad deal because it gives Iran a lifeline.
2: Israel's defense minister Katz says Israel will not withdraw from southern Lebanon and that Israeli defense forces will remain without any time limit.
0: Gas prices have now fallen on average below $4 a gallon for the first time since April. Dangerous heat unfolding across parts of the East Coast.
4: Forecasters are warning of, quote, lethal temperatures that could reach as high as 110 degrees in parts of Northern California. The extreme heat stretching to Oregon and Washington. The National Weather Service says temperatures will stay elevated overnight, offering little relief.
0: That would be the West Coast, says ABC's Hannah Batah. Powerful storms pummeling parts of the Midwest again this weekend. Flash flooding in Waco, Texas shut down I-35 for hours. Britain will ban children under age 16 from using social media apps, including Snapchat, TikTok, and YouTube. Meta, parent company of Facebook and Instagram, is warning such a blanket ban could push kids into more dangerous, unregulated spaces. This is ABC News.
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7: 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One person has injuries and a home is destroyed from a scary-looking fire in Wells Sunday. Firefighters say the fire with large flames also damaged two other homes on Atlantic Avenue, which was closed while crews were on the scene. The state fire marshal's investigating the cause of the fire, but it's thought to have been started by a gasket. The fire took place at a three-story home on the Wells Coastal beachfront. The condition of the injured person is not known. A 39-year-old man is in custody while police are searching for another man after both are accused of leaving the scene of a crash in southern Maine over the weekend. York County deputies say they found Paul Castberg after being sent to Kennebunk Road in Alfred, where a vehicle crashed into a pole. They say they found Castberg hiding in nearby woods and arrested him on several charges. Deputies are still looking for another person suspected of fleeing that scene. A 16-year-old boy faces criminal charges for reportedly carrying a fake gun near a rehab center in Oxford County on Saturday. Deputies say the teenager was seen loading what looked like a gun outside the rehab facility on Pleasant Street in Canton, which caused that facility to go into lockdown. They say the same teenager was on state probation and had threatened a nearby residence the night before. That boy is now in custody at the State Youth Detention Center in South Portland on several charges. Thousands of people are working working off extra calories after attending the annual Whoopie Pie Festival in Dover, Foxcroft over the weekend. Organizer Patrick Myers says the festival brings a lot of benefits to the community in Piscataquis County.
8: Celebrate Dover, Foxcroft. I mean, it is the Center Theater's largest annual fundraiser, but there's dozens of other local businesses and organizations that benefit from it.
7: CBS 13 News reports the Whoopie Pie Festival brings together local bakers offering their own versions of the delicacy with small businesses, vendors, and plenty of fun. Portland City Councilors are expected to decide tonight whether to officially name the city's new waterfront community park. The proposed name is First Lake Commons, which was selected following a public engagement process that generated more than 300 submissions. The city says the name honors the historical and cultural significance of both Wabanaki and African American communities while emphasizing the park as a welcoming space for all. The 3.5-acre park is currently under construction along the eastern waterfront in Portland. Now you're back with the forecast and checking in with meteorologist Joe Lundberg.
9: Clouds will break for some sunshine later today, our high 78. Partly cloudy early tonight, then clear late, low 55. Tomorrow, sunny to partly cloudy and pleasant with low humidity, high 75.
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10: 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This is the Financial Exchange with Chuck Zotta and Mike Armstrong.
11: It is Chuck, Mike, and Tucker with you here, and we kick things off with obviously the top story being that yesterday, sometime afternoon-ish, we had a preliminary agreement to sign a final memorandum of understanding this Friday that would then lead to a 60-day negotiating period to hopefully come up with a more final deal.
12: Okay.
11: That's where we are.
12: So on Friday of last week, you and I both agreed that it didn't seem like we were substantially closer to anything than we were in the other 40 some odd times that there was a promised deal to come. There were a couple signs. We noted that Vance was scheduled, reportedly scheduled to be traveling to the area. There were a few other signs that we pointed to, but not substantially more. Today, I would say we are substantially more, substantially closer to some form of deal than any time since the war broke out.
11: So here's what we know and here's what we don't know. On Friday in Geneva, this coming Friday, the memorandum of understanding is expected to be signed. Both sides did indicate that the text was finalized yesterday. They reportedly did an electronic signature of some kind, basically to indicate that they would sign the memorandum this Friday. And no one knows exactly what is in it yet. Both sides are doing their best to, you know, spin it, but no one's seen the actual text. There are a few different versions that are floating around the Twitter sphere. I've read all of them. They all have substantial differences in the actual text, and I can't even prove that any of them are real documents and not just something that was put together, you know, by some enterprising young scammer on right. online. So,
12: do you think they use DocuSign? And do they have the knowledge-based authentication where you have to answer the questions about yourself? Like, what car did you drive? And
13: enter the four characters.
12: Is that, yeah.
13: Is that a Q or no? I can't tell.
11: Yeah. President
13: Damn
11: Trump.
13: Damn it, I missed up.
11: Did you own a 1972 Chevy Impala? A, you know, it's like, yeah, you do kind of wonder about that.
13: What was my first pet's name?
12: Sorry.
13: Was it Pepper?
11: Grand Ayatollah, which of these addresses have you previously lived at? Right? Like, you could see that be like, how is there
14: Jeez,
11: not?
14: I forget.
11: There has to be an SNL skit for this.
14: Send another one.
12: Yeah, yeah.
11: You know?
12: They're off now, right? From summer.
14: Now I'm blocked out for 5 minutes.
12: Yeah. Got delayed because they failed knowledge-based authentication on DocuSign.
11: Yeah, the Ayatollah couldn't remember where he lived in 1993, and so we're hung up for a little bit longer. But no, so here's the deal. We still don't have the details on this. In fact, J.D. Vance was on CNBC this morning and said, look, a lot of the details still have to be ironed out on this. There still are, you know, quite a few things that they are trying to finalize, and basically, what we're looking for right now is the thing I'm looking for, because, look, here's the deal. It doesn't really seem like either side wants to go back to just all out shooting each other. They True. Don't. There have been some True. Skirmishes over the last, you know, couple of weeks, and they've basically all been diffused after, you know, 24 hours. So it's pretty clear that neither side wants to get into an extended, prolonged conflict right now. But I do think the question is, hey, when you see it being reported in various different places that Iran intends to allow for the Strait of Hormuz to open, it is a big question in terms of what does that actually mean? Because on April 7th, when the original ceasefire was signed, one of the things that was widely reported was, hey, the Strait of Hormuz will open. And we clearly have not seen it open in the fashion for which we would describe it as, you know, being open. Widely reported last week that the U.S. has basically at night been trying to escort, you know, convoys of 3 to 5 ships through, not escort, but basically provide navigational guidance to try to get, you know, small numbers of ships through to maintain some flow of oil and other products through the strait for the last several weeks. That's not what we would define as open, and it hasn't been enough to restart production broadly, which is what matters. So the questions that I am looking to have answered as we go here. Show us the actual MOU text. Like, what does it actually do? What does it not do? Number two, when does the normalization of straight traffic begin? Number three, what are the allowed levels of normalization for straight traffic? Like, how many ships can, you know, are they actually, you know, moving through? When do volumes get high enough that you can restart that production? And how quickly can you spool that production up? And so we're just going to watch over the next, you know, month or two and see how things go. There's very much a ticking clock on this in terms of we've talked at length about what we're seeing both in the U.S. and overseas as far as depletions of commercial stockpiles of both crude and refined product. So there is some urgency to get things moving. And as we've seen with Iran in a number of negotiations, they're happy to, you know, dawdle around and say, okay, yes, we know you want to do this, but what does this word mean and what does that mean? Like, so I'm very curious when we're actually going to see ships moving in large enough quantities for it to matter. And by the way, the announcement that we got from the president yesterday via Truth Social, the initial one said, okay, the Strait of Hormuz will open immediately. He then followed up with a second one saying it'll actually open Friday after the memorandum is actually signed in person in Geneva. So we'll see when that traffic actually comes because we don't know. And we're just going to watch and see. And the best time for it to start would be yesterday. But if it can start up, you know, in large enough quantities on Friday, great. Like, let's get things moving and you know, stave off some of kind of the worst case scenarios that are still looming out there for every day that things aren't moving.
12: Obviously, you know, traffic volumes will be reported everywhere, but the IMF actually tracks, you know, arrival of ships and port watch for the Strait of Hormuz and other navigable areas. And
11: there are a bunch of different companies that do it.
12: Yeah, there's probably plenty three of different ones that do it. I'm looking at the IMF one to be obvious. It's been,
11: where do they get their data from? Because I'm guessing it's probably like Vortexa or Kepler, like the two big ones. I'm sure the IMF is not counting ships.
12: The source, UN Global Platform Port Watch.
11: Good.
12: So, not sure what that indicates, but yeah, the moving 7-day average has been like 2 after being, you know, over 100 prior to the outbreak of war. And so, that's where we have been. That's where everybody will be tracking. And by the way, that is also where you can place bets on what that traffic will look like. And still today, on some of those betting sites, people are putting like a 1 in 3 chance the traffic is returning to normal 2 weeks from now.
11: So I don't know what we're going to see in terms of, you know, how quickly flows resume there. We'll watch. We'll see what's going on. It's not going to affect anything that happened last week. It's based on what we've heard from the president directly himself. It doesn't sound like traffic's going to resume this week in any large numbers before Friday. So I think we've got a couple more weeks where, you know, at a bare minimum, we've got some continued high draws expected from U.S. inventories. And the question is, how quickly can you get other supplies into the global market to, you know, mitigate that in the coming days and weeks? It's really something where, if you think about it this way, the U.S. at this point is subsidizing the global energy market to the tune of around 2 to 2.5 million barrels a day.
12: Yeah, that's by subsidizing, saying, hey, we're exporting and selling it on public markets.
11: It's subsidizing. We're selling it from the SPR. Like,
12: right.
11: It's
12: U.S. government assets. You're right.
11: Between that and even like the commercial stuff, it's like, okay, you're going to, you know, let us buy oil at $85 a barrel. Fine. Like, we'll do that because we think it could be higher, you know, a month and a half, 2 months from now. That's why countries are doing that.
12: Yes.
11: So the question is, hey, that

0: flow is going to start to slow up from the U.S. in the next 4 to 6 weeks because it can't continue at that pace. Can you get production from the Middle East spooling up to offset that in the interim? You don't need, in order to maintain the balance that you have right now, you don't need the full 12 million barrels on day one. Because the other pieces are, okay, the U.S. is doing that to the tune of 2.5 million barrels a day. Japan and other OECD countries are doing another 1.5 to 2 million barrels a day. That's got, you know, a slightly longer shelf life on it of, you know, till early fall. And then the big question that's in everyone's mind is, hey, China has stopped buying oil, you know, reducing its purchases by about 4 to 5 million barrels a day. How long can that continue and when do they come back to market? And this is the dance that you have to watch over, you know, the next, I would say, at least 12 weeks or so to see how all of these factors play together. I still think it's incredibly likely that we see some type of late summer jump in energy prices. The magnitude of that move and how long it lasts is going to be an open question based on how quickly flows spool back up. And so we're just going to have to watch over the next, you know, 6 to 12 weeks and see what happens here. Let's take a...
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0: She's in the Wall Street Journal here talking about Kevin Warsh in advance of his first Fed meeting as Fed chair. So Kevin Warsh wants the Fed to stop explaining everything. And this is something that I got to be honest, I tend to agree with.
1: Yeah.
0: We've talked at length, like we've had like the weeks where like, hey, there's no economic data this week, but there's 11 Fed speakers, you know, that are set. And I'm very much in the camp of, hey, stop telling me what you're going to do and just either do it or don't do it when it comes to the Fed. We don't need 43 different people to explain this, because quite often what you end up with is, hey, I have to be plugged into the exact words that all these speakers are, you know, saying, and oh, like this guy's the hawk on the committee, this one is, you know, as far dovish as you can get, and blah, blah. I like the idea of a Fed that doesn't communicate as much and instead just takes action when needed and does nothing when needed.
1: Yeah, I think there can be a happy medium with all of this, right? Like, I don't think you need to go back to the Volcker days when they published nothing and you had to guess what the interest rate was. I think there's a role for the Fed to play, and mainly because Congress has kind of assigned this role to them. Every time that there's a financial crisis, you know, bring the Fed chair out to reassure the public that, and markets especially, that there's a backstop in place there. I think there's some role for that type of thing, but I would agree with you. When we are trying to parse the words of may versus will versus that type of thing, it's not a useful exercise, and I don't think it adds any value in an economy where there's some division among Fed members about what the right policy choice is. I don't find a whole lot of value of a Fed chair publishing 17 different speeches. So it's very clear what should happen. Yeah, sure. Roll them all out all over the place in their local communities to make it ultimately very clear what the Fed is attempting to do in those moments. 2022 comes to mind when inflation was tearing, 2020 when the markets were falling apart, 2008 when the markets were falling apart. Sure, I think there's some value there. Otherwise, I agree, be quiet.
0: Now, the piece that I do think needs, you know, to be paid attention to is the sequencing of this and how Warsh goes about it. Because there are a few different, again, when we talk about, you know, communication as a Fed policy tool, questions that you have. Number one, the SEP, the Summary of Economic Projections. The Fed puts them out four times a year at every other meeting. And we do use it to get a sense of, okay, here's what the Fed is thinking about where rates in the economy are going to go. I don't think that this right now is a great time to get rid of the SEP, given the uncertainty surrounding the current inflation picture.
1: Sure.
0: And, you know, what it looks like over the next 6 to 12 months. So I think some of this, it's kind of like whenever anyone has a big life event, you move somewhere, you get married, you get a new job, a spouse dies or something like that. I generally give the same advice.
1: Wait a year.
0: Don't do anything big for a year.
1: Yeah.
0: And so I'm kind of hoping that Warsh does the same thing just from a structural perspective, just because even though he's been in the Fed previously, he's been on the outside looking in for the last, you know, 12, 13 years. And I think there's something to be said for, hey, it's kind of a chaotic time right now in the global economy. Give things a year, and then you can say, hey, I've observed X, Y, and Z. I'm going to, you know, change how we, you know, go through policy in these different ways. Even if he doesn't give it a year necessarily, you could look to, okay, as we head towards the fall, Jackson Hole Symposium is usually the last week in
1: sure.
0: August. Okay, give it a few months. Like, don't announce on Wednesday that you're getting rid of the Summary of Economic Projections or this and that. But hey, as you go through the Jackson Hole Symposium, hey, we've conducted a review over the last 2 to 3 months of Fed policy and transmission mechanisms, and we're going to do X, Y, and Z in this fashion. I think that you can basically move in that way without causing any problems, because I do think the Fed communicates too much. I do think the worst time to stop communicating too much is as inflation is, you know, heading north of 4%. But there will have to be a time when you're just like, guys, we need to stop this if he's really serious about moving in that direction.
1: Yeah, I mean, order of things, you have to build your credibility before you just, you know, end communication.
0: Yes.
1: And to be clear, like, maybe not everybody agrees, but Warsh has a credibility problem. I think for...
0: Until proven otherwise, people are going to view him as someone who was sent there to do the bidding of the president.
1: Yeah.
0: And he needs to prove otherwise. And
1: right.
0: It's very easy for him to prove otherwise, by the way. All he has to do on Wednesday is come out and say, inflation's too high right now. We can't cut interest rates.
1: Right.
0: We'll look to see what we need to do. But if we need to raise rates, we will. If we need to cut rates, we will. And I'm going to take a balanced approach to that. And if he says that and then just shuts up.
1: Yeah.
0: That'll go a long way. People are just nervous that you're going to get on Wednesday. Well, we really wanted to cut rates, but we just couldn't get there at this meeting.
1: Yeah.
0: That's not what you want to hear at this one, because that sets the stage for problems further down the road.
1: This was, like you said, he has experience at the Fed. He was there during the great financial crisis. He argued against a lot of the measures that the Fed took at that time out of concerns for inflation. So if he is anything but an inflation hawk at this meeting, then he's going to face credibility issues, because he pretty much reversed on that when looking for the job of Fed chairman during the last few months, which is understandable given the president's goals. But when he actually gets into the job, when he has his first press conference this week, that will be his opportunity to build that credibility. And I agree, he needs that before he goes and changes the structure of how the Fed operates and communicates.
0: In terms of the lay of the land heading into this Fed meeting, as of right now, no hikes or cuts projected over the next five meetings through the rest of the year. Markets are pricing in, and again, this is where you have to understand that markets are going to be wrong about this. Markets are pricing in a single hike in January of next year. What I can tell you, the Fed never goes one and done in either direction.
1: Sure.
0: We saw it the last two falls where the Fed had multiple cuts, three different sets. We saw it in 2022. The Fed just hiked once. You either go a couple times or you don't go at all. So we'll see how this evolves, but that's what's priced in today. Quick break. Wall Street Watch is next.
2: 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The Maine Warden Service has found the body of a missing 59-year-old Rockland man on Chickawaukee Lake in Rockland. Wardens say they found 59-year-old Timothy Payson about 15 feet under water after starting a search Sunday afternoon. They say a Rockland resident spotted a small boat that was in the water doing circles with a dog in it after hearing calls for help. Emergency personnel managed to board the moving boat and turn it off, but could not initially find Payson. One of the firefighters injured in the deadly Searsmont lumber mill fire last month is finally going home. Montville firefighter Jacob Spaulding has been recovering at Maine Medical Center in Portland from burn injuries that his father said made him unrecognizable ever since the fire at Robbins Lumber Mill. WMTW reports his father, who was a retired firefighter, had said his son faced a long recovery but was improving. Spaulding's release from the hospital comes as the death of another firefighter in Maine Medical Center was announced. Girl Scouts in Maine are being singled out for their contributions to the community after a ceremony at Lewiston Middle School Sunday. Girl Scouts of Maine Chief Executive Mara Robinoff says it's a chance to recognize the girls' accomplishments.
3: When girls get older, they really are directing the work that they do, how they give back to the community, how they show up for the community.
2: CBS 13 News reports the girls recognized Sunday are from Naboda, Dirigo, River Valley, and Somerset Service Units. Girl Scouts of Maine has more than 7,000 total members, including kids and adults. Accurate with the forecast now, and meteorologist Joe Lundberg.
4: Clouds will break for some sunshine later today, our high 78. Partly cloudy early tonight, then clear late, low 55. Tomorrow, sunny to partly cloudy and pleasant with low humidity, high 75.
2: And next high tide of Portland Harbor is coming up at 11:50 this morning. I'm Jason Taylor. 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
5: ABC News, I'm Sherry Preston. Vice President J.D. Vance calls it a big win.

0: In for anyone who cares about stability in the Middle East, the U.S. and Iran reaching a deal to extend the ceasefire for another 60 days and to reopen the Strait of Hormuz. Iran saying it will dismantle its nuclear program and stop funding of terrorist organizations in exchange for the lifting of international sanctions.
1: We're willing to give significant sanctions relief if the Iranians make the kind of long-term commitments that are necessary to be a normal country, to give up their nuclear weapons program, to stop funding terrorist activities all over the Middle East.
0: That's Vance on ABC News. The G7 summit getting underway this week in the French Alps. The Iran war, one of the topics. President Trump saying the Europeans didn't do enough to help in the conflict. Fox Corporation's buying the streaming platform Roku in a cash and stock deal valued at approximately $22 billion. The deal gives Fox access to the Roku channel. This is ABC News.
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5: You're on a flight, stopping at a connecting airport, and the flight cancels, and you have to leave the plane. 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And the reason? Something under the airline's direct control and responsibility. It could be maintenance, a missing crew member, or the incoming plane is nowhere to be seen. Does the airline owe you a hotel for the night? Not a single U.S. airline has made this a formal policy, but many will offer an airport hotel. Airlines negotiate the lowest possible room rates for passengers victimized by what the industry calls IROPS, irregular operations. Make the airline confirm that the hotel is actually within 2 miles of the airport and that there's actually a confirmed room for you there as well. 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I'm Peter Greenberg, and this is today's Worldwide Travel Minute.
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10: Markets in rally mode to begin the week after the U.S. and Iran agreed to an interim peace deal that would reopen the Strait of Hormuz, sending oil to its lowest level since early March. Wall Street's also readying for Kevin Warsh's first Fed meeting this week. Right now, the Dow is up 1.1%, S&P 500 up 1.5%, NASDAQ up 2.3%, or 613 points higher. Russ 2000 is up just over 1% higher. 10-year Treasury yield down 4 basis points at 4.44%. And oil down nearly 6% lower, trading right around $80 a barrel. As expected, energy and travel stocks seeing much attention following the peace deal between the U.S. and Iran. Energy stocks, including APA, Devon Energy, Chevron, and ExxonMobil, are seeing losses of between 2 and 4%. United Airlines, Delta, Carnival, Royal Caribbean are jumping anywhere between 2 and 6% due to lower fuel prices. Meanwhile, some breaking news in the media and streaming space this morning after Fox agreed to acquire Roku for $22 billion, marking Fox's largest acquisition. Roku is the largest streaming platform for connected TVs with a 25% market share, reaching more than 100 million households. Fox shares are falling 17%, while Roku stock down by 2%. And after its history-making IPO on Friday, SpaceX up another 6% today. SpaceX jumped 19% from its IPO price of $135 a share. I'm Tucker Silva, and that is Wall Street Watch.
11: We got a piece here from the New York Times. Wages are falling, wealth is surging. No wonder Americans are unhappy. I got a few bones to pick here. First, wages in nominal terms are not falling. What I mean by nominal terms is Americans in terms of their take-home.

0: minimum pay, on average, are making more this year than last year.
1: They are.
0: Where wages are falling is in what we call real terms, which is the fact that over the last year, inflation has outpaced wage growth by about 1% or so.
1: Yep.
0: That tends to be a very short-lived phenomenon because either A, people generally can't spend more than they make for very long, so you can't have inflation run hotter than wage growth, or B, wage growth picks up because companies say, hey, I can't like keep my people. I need to pay them more because they keep leaving for other jobs. And so wage growth picks up and runs north of inflation. So you generally don't see inflation outpacing wage gains for very long periods of time. And yet, despite the fact that this just happened like in the last month or so, wages being outpaced by inflation, Americans have been saying that they're unhappy about the economy for quite a while now. It's not like it just popped up. Like everyone didn't just suddenly wake up in the middle of May and go, hey, you know what? I'm not gaining as much as I'm spending. I need to be upset. I need to register my discontent with... No, like that's not how any of this works.
1: I was going to say, so like before the surge in oil prices, which is what, you know, really sparked this... Because that's when it surpassed, right? May?
0: Yeah.
1: So in February, for instance, wage gains were ahead of inflation.
0: Mike, not just in February, if you look at the data from the BLS, since Q2 of 22, real median wages, median weekly real earnings, have gone up by about 4%.
1: Okay.
0: So we've been seeing about 1% real wage gains per year since mid-2022.
1: So to defend your point here, in February of this year, the Michigan Consumer Sentiment Survey rate ran at 56.6. We've been below that threshold on a few occasions. One was the summer of 2022 when inflation was running 9%. The other...
0: I don't think we should use the Michigan one, even though...
1: I don't think we should either because I think it's broken. But the only other time that it was worse than that was 1980. So in February of this year, when wages were up in real terms, the only time that Michigan Sentiment Survey gave you a worse reading was May of 1980 when oil prices had just finished a decade of being all over the place. Interest rates were huge. Unemployment was high. It is reading worse than it was in 2008 and 2009 back in February. So,
0: which is not reasonable.
1: Americans are unhappy for some reason other than real wages.
0: The Conference Board runs their Consumer Confidence Index. And it's diverged completely from the University of Michigan one, despite the two of them typically correlating pretty well from, you know, the 1970s through 2010s.
1: Okay.
0: The University of Michigan a couple of years ago moved to an online methodology, and they broke their survey. Mm-hmm. It gives us completely nonsensical readings like that. Now, it's not to suggest that everything is all well and good in the U.S. economy. I'm not saying that, but... Sometimes I just look at the way the economy is being talked about, and I can't make heads or tails of it. Like, you've got an unemployment rate at 4.3% right now. The unemployment rate's at 4.3%. There's like three other times in the last 80 years that the unemployment rate's been lower than this. And people are just complaining about the job market consistently.
1: Yeah.
0: If you do want to have a complaint right now, I do think the inflation piece is one of them. But again, the place that I come back to in terms of Americans just being fed up with the economy is that for the last 7 years now, it's just been one thing after another. It's just there's been no rest, and it's always been like different stuff each year. 2020, hey, everyone go home, stop working. Okay. 2022, hey, everybody come back. Try to buy all this stuff. Oh, you can't? What, you've got 6 month delays on trying to get anything? Okay, fine, that's uncomfortable. 2022, inflation peaked north of 9%. 2023, Silicon Valley Bank blows up. Oh, the banks are failing. 24 and 25, the labor market's slowing. By the way, 25, hey, everyone gets nervous about tariffs. 2026, you got energy prices through the roof again. Like, it's been something new every year for the last 7 years. I think people are just tired, man.
1: I guess, I don't know.
0: And they haven't been able to get their footing. It's like you haven't had any period of sustained normalcy. And the stuff that's been, like, disruptive has been weirdly disruptive. It's not just like the 2010s where it's like... okay, the economy went in the toilet in 2009, and then we just dealt with a slow labor market for 3 or 4 years and, you know, slowly clawed our way back. Like, that was just okay. It was kind of one thing. And we had these peripheral things that we worried about. It's not that, like, everything was fine then. But it's like every year for the last 7 years, there's been a crisis.
1: I guess that could help explain it.
0: And I think people are just exhausted, to be honest. You know, it's like, it's like a weird crisis every year. Like, I can't get any of my stuff. Everything went, like, crazy with pricing and this and that. The labor market now is slowing. What the heck is a tariff? What's a Hormuz? Like, how do I, like...
1: Could be. It's just something that we haven't seen.
0: Every year.
1: Something that we haven't seen for a generation, I guess.
0: You know,
1: really high oil shocks and inflation and things like that are something that we haven't seen for a generation.
0: Over half the population alive now hasn't lived through that stuff before.
1: All fair. But it makes me extraordinarily concerned for how the public reacts to when we are dealing with something like 8% unemployment, which is fairly rare. Maybe we only get to 6 or something like that, but we will get there.
0: Like, it's not that rare.
1: 6%? No, it's not.
0: No, like, 8's not that rare. I mean,
1: that's my point, is like, we are so obsessed with how terrible the economy is right now, and the unemployment rate is in like the 90th percentile.
0: We had 5 separate periods since 1975 where unemployment hit 8%. It's basically one every 10 years.
1: Yeah.
0: Okay? And that's not even every recession. By the way, the tech bubble recession
1: only got
0: us up to like 6.3
1: by
0: mid-2003. You know, you had the early 1970s recession only got us to 6% unemployment. So...
1: Yeah, we're going to be in crisis mode if that happens again anytime soon.
0: It's and you know, people say, well, the economy's different now, guys. Like, don't say that, like, it's different and it can't happen. As soon as you start saying that, that's when it does happen. Like, just don't jinx it or anything. So I don't know. I think Americans are unhappy with the economy. I'm not here to tell them, like, actually, no, I am here to say you can't be as economy right now as you were in 2009 and 2010. Like, you would not want to go back there. If offered a time machine to go back there, you would go back, spend like one day looking for a job and be like, nope, not going to do this. Like, it was just bad then. It's not to say that, you know, overall Americans aren't struggling. There are plenty that are right now. But to compare it to 2009, 2010 in that kind of environment
1: doesn't make a lot of sense.
0: My goodness, like that was like as bad as it gets. Let's take a quick break. When we return, we're talking SpaceX and more generally other space companies as well.
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0: So on Friday, we saw the successful IPO of SpaceX. Stock is up another 6% or so today after rallying, I don't know, 25% or so from its IPO price over the course of Friday. And we got a piece in the Wall Street Journal. Emboldened by SpaceX, investors are piling into all things space. And so what we are seeing is that venture capital funding for space companies excluding SpaceX rose to $7.1 billion in 2025 from $2.5 billion a year earlier. And you've also got a number of like thematic ETFs focusing on space that are out there these days. You get this quote here. This is from John Gedmark, the chief executive of Astranis, maker of smaller satellites that orbit Earth. Quote, "There's just so much more you can do from space."
1: And lots more.
0: So here's the thing. I am about as pro-space as you can get. Love space. And the good news is that there's lots of it up there. It's a big sky. A lot of space up there. The problem is, historically, it's really expensive and dangerous to go to space. We saw this with Blue Origin's rocket blowing up, what was it, a couple weeks ago on the launch pad?

0: certain things up there. Like you can always, you can have solar panels that are always facing the sun.
1: You can immediately cool.
0: It's actually harder to cool.
1: What?
0: So here's the thing. Where you don't have air, the idea of absolute zero doesn't really exist because the way that cooling works, it generally requires stuff around you to absorb the heat. There's nothing to absorb the heat the same way, so you have to cool using radiators versus, like, you can't, like, it's a different cooling process
1: okay.
0: that you have to use. You can't just be like, hey, put something in space and it cools down.
1: Shows what I know.
2: Big
0: it's,
2: fan.
0: It's yeah, you can't just, like, blow the space air because right. there is no space air.
1: No, there's not.
0: It's like, so it's fundamentally different. So the problem that you run into on this is, how do you separate, like, who has a good idea that's going to pay off in 10 years from a complete scammer? Because none of this stuff develops quickly.
1: Right. The other just confusion out there that's worth mentioning, all the indices that track different stocks and different markets and what's included SpaceX to this point, what has not. So NASDAQ has. Russell, you said has, right?
0: Yes, Russell will pick them up. They both will pick them up on accelerated schedules.
1: Interestingly, Russell is categorizing SpaceX as a tech company, which, not to say it's wrong, but they categorize Raytheon as an industrial company, and I would have more put them akin to there than a pure play tech company. I know they own Twitter too, so
0: it's funny.
1: I don't know. I don't really consider them to be a tech company.
0: Based on where their revenue comes from right now, I would have put them in communication services because Starlink is the big
1: right
0: driver.
1: So, like, interesting debate on that
0: yeah.
1: front. Not included at all in S&P 500 or S&P indices for the moment.
0: Sure.
1: So, I guess big point out there. If you're trying to own this through an index or directly, just really use some caution because there's a lot of stuff when something this big goes public that feels and ends up being a little bit scammy.
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0: We got a text in from, I guess not a text, it's a message from someone
1: YouTube.
0: Who was watching on YouTube. The question was, how will the proposed Iran deal impact inflation? The answer is going to be the devil's in the details as far as when transits actually pick up through the Strait of Hormuz, and specifically then, when those transits reach a high enough level that oil production can restart in the countries where it has slowed down significantly.
1: I mean, plain simple answer would be, oil prices have fallen recently from a high of $110 a barrel to right now 80.
0: Yes.
1: If they stay there, then...
0: If they stay there, then gas prices will have gone from around 455, probably down into the 370 range,
1: yeah.
0: somewhere in that. That's probably where we end up sitting if we stay
1: right.
0: there on
1: so
0: oil.
1: Plain and simple answer, if they stay there, then we're there. I think the troubling part is that both you and I, Chuck, have had a pretty difficult time explaining why oil was as cheap as it was before. And there are some pretty hard deadlines that seem to be coming here sooner than later that would move oil and gas prices considerably higher. And so, again, if the proposed deal that we actually don't have any details on goes through and traffic starts navigating, presumably, yeah, helps inflation, but there's a lot of ifs and, you know, perfect things that need to go through for that to happen.
0: Yeah, we're gonna have to watch really closely over the next 4 to 6 weeks in particular is really important, and then we'll see the impacts over, you know, the summer as a whole. But see how traffic moves basically now through mid-July. I think that's a good

0: thing to watch. Quick break here. Hour two coming up.
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10: From ABC News, I'm Sherry Preston. President Trump has arrived in the French Alps for the G7 summit that will take place this week. The trip coming as the U.S. and Iran announce an initial peace agreement that would extend the ceasefire and lead to the reopening of the Strait of Hormuz. On Good Morning America, Vice President J.D. Vance saying sanctions against Iran will be lifted if the country carries through on promises to dismantle its nuclear program.
11: If they continue to try to rebuild their nuclear program, this deal ensures they will never have the resources in order to do that. On the other hand, if the Iranians are willing to give a long-term commitment, along with proper verification to giving up that nuclear weapon, we're willing to welcome them into the world economy, to lift some sanctions, and to turn over a new leaf in that relationship.
10: He calls it a big day for the American people and says the deal has already been signed digitally. Gas prices dipping, says ABC's Elizabeth Schulze.
12: The national average for a gallon of regular gas, now $3.99, according to Gas Buddy. This is the first time it's been below $4 since April. And in about half of all states, mostly in the South and Midwest, gas is already below that $4 marker.
10: The FAA and the NTSB are investigating that plane crash south of Kansas City that left 12 people dead. ABC's Matt Rivers is in Butler, Missouri.
13: The Pacific Aerospace P-750 plane holding 11 passengers, all preparing to skydive. Shortly after takeoff, a city official says it appears the pilot may have been trying to make an emergency landing on a flat.

0: roadway nearby, but the plane stalled and crashed. The company operating the flight, Skydive Kansas City, saying in a statement, "Our deepest sympathies are with the families, friends, and loved ones of all who were lost."
1: Fox is buying the streaming platform Roku in a cash and stock deal valued at $22 billion. The deal gives Fox access to the Roku channel, first-party data, and more than 100 million streaming households. 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
4: 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One person has injuries and a home is destroyed from a scary-looking fire in Wells Sunday. Firefighters say the fire with large flames also damaged two other homes on Atlantic Avenue, which was closed while crews were on that scene. The state fire marshal is investigating the cause of the fire, but it's thought to have been started by a gasket. The fire took place at a three-story home on the Wells coastal beachfront, and the condition of the injured person is currently not known. A 39-year-old man is in custody while police are searching for another man after both are accused of leaving the scene of a crash in southern Maine over the weekend. York County deputies say they found Paul Castberg after being sent to Kennebunk Road in Alfred, where a vehicle crashed into a pole. They say they found Castberg hiding in nearby woods and arrested him on several charges. Deputies are still looking for another person suspected of fleeing that scene. A 16-year-old boy faces criminal charges for reportedly carrying a fake gun near a rehab center in Oxford County on Saturday. Deputies say the teenager was seen loading what looked like a gun outside the rehab facility on Pleasant Street in Canton, which caused that facility to go into lockdown. They say the same teenager was on state probation and had threatened a nearby residence the night before. Boy's now in custody at the State Youth Detention Center in South Portland on several charges. A child is safe after getting swept downstream in the Androscoggin River in Turner Saturday night. The Androscoggin County Sheriff's Office says they got a call about a boy stranded on the rocks. Several departments were sent to the scene and crews were able to reach the boy in water and get him to shore safely. Deputies say the boy was not hurt. Cleanup's underway today at the Piscataquis Valley Fairgrounds after thousands of people attended the annual Whoopie Pie Festival over the weekend. Organizer Patrick Myers says it drew one of the biggest crowds they've seen and brings a lot of attention to Dover Foxcroft.
5: Dover has 4,500 people, so doubling the population in town for a day, it's wonderful.
4: CBS 13 News reports the festival celebrates Maine's official state treat, featuring more than 100 varieties of Whoopie Pies, which attendees can sample using tokens. It also promotes Piscataquis County's natural beauty, hiking trails, and lakes. Now let's check your AccuWeather forecast by checking in with meteorologist Joe Lundberg.
6: Clouds will break for some sunshine later today, our high 78. Partly cloudy early tonight, then clear late, low 55. Tomorrow, sunny to partly cloudy and pleasant with low humidity, high 75.
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8: It's Chuck, Mike, and Tucker with you. Hope you all had a great weekend. If you haven't managed to catch any of the World Cup on TV, I've got to tell you, you've been missing out. If you've missed out on the World Cup on social media,
9: Even better.
8: You've been missing out as well. The World Cup is just having a... here's what I'm really enjoying about it. International visitors to the U.S. are realizing how much they love the United States. And likewise, United States citizens are realizing how awesome it is to have, like, giant throngs of people who are, like, obsessed with soccer just coming to party in their cities. Mm. It's been quite fantastic, if I may say so myself. If you haven't watched, our show's based in Boston, and if you haven't seen the videos of the Scots basically taking Boston over, you're really doing yourself a disservice. Yeah. They
10: saw photos of them standing on each other's shoulders, getting a peek in through the window to watch a game on the TV, just all sorts of cheeky Scottish.
8: It looked like they almost sunk a boat in Boston Harbor, like trying to reenact the Boston Tea Party.
10: Makes sense.
8: They're everywhere.
10: But with bagpipes.
8: And then, of course, I don't know if you caught any of the videos of the Dutch fans in Dallas.
10: No.
8: Who are just, like, taking over streets there. There was a duck with a Mexico jersey on.
10: Good.
8: Walking somewhere. I don't know where.
10: But a live duck.
8: Yes, it was a live duck wearing a Mexico. It was like someone's pet that they were walking. Yeah. So it's been great. And on the news of the World Cup, stocks are rallying. They're actually rallying because of optimism surrounding maybe a potential normalization of the Strait of Hormuz and things along those lines, following a preliminary signing yesterday in advance of what's expected to be a signing of the Memorandum of Understanding between the U.S. and Iran to open a 60-day negotiating period this Friday. We still are not really seeing much traffic through the Strait of Hormuz at the moment. A couple ships here and there that have passed through, but just to give you a sense of where things are, Maersk, who's one of like the three biggest shippers in the world, effectively said they're not making any changes to their operations at the moment. They are waiting to see how things play out. But markets not waiting to see how things play out. Markets are saying, yep, we're all good to go on this. And hopefully that's the case. Hopefully we get things spooled up quickly enough to minimize any further damage as a result of it. Where we sit now, the S&P is up 126 points, about 1.7%. Dow is up 603 points, about 1.2%. And the NASDAQ composite is up 2.6%. So all major U.S. indices in the green. 10-year Treasury, not moving a ton, down 2.4 basis points, was down as much as 5.5 earlier. So 10-year not moving very much. Dollar index is off 0.29% to 99.46. Gold is rallying strongly, though, up 141 an ounce to 43.79. And you've got crude oil, West Texas Intermediate, down 4.45 a barrel to 80.43. AAA national average for gas prices dipped another 0.9 cents overnight to 406.5. So, while everyone was focused on the Middle East and kind of what things looked like there coming into this week, very sneaky big news story that came out over the weekend. Anthropic, who's one of the two biggest standalone AI plays in the world, along with OpenAI?
10: Yeah, and most experts that I'm talking to are deeming them as the leader in the most advanced models.
8: But like, in terms of just, like, not just the most advanced, because, like, Betamax was better than VHS, but they never sold any of them.
10: Yep.
8: Except to my dad, who had a Betamax. He lost that one.
10: Yeah.
8: He actually had really bad luck with AV purchases.
10: Does he still talk about it and bemoan the fact that it was better than everything else?
8: No, okay. But, like, we also had a Laserdisc player growing up, and, like, those were going to be the big things, and then...
10: You and every eighth grade science teacher.
8: And then the DVD player came around and, you know, ate its lunch, but it's fine. So, Anthropic, here's the deal. They have these models that they rolled out, one of them publicly, the other one not publicly. Mythos was the one that they restricted the use of to just a handful of companies. And then last week, they rolled out what they called the Fable 5 model to paying customers to basically try out for a couple of weeks with the promise that as their compute capacity improved, they'd be able to roll it out more permanently. I'm going to quote here from Bloomberg, just because, again, this is kind of wild here. The extraordinary move by the U.S. to bar foreign access to Anthropic PBC's best AI models underscores the Trump administration's newfound willingness to exert control over a pivotal industry. So basically, the U.S. said you can't have any foreign nationals using this, which Anthropic then said, well, we don't know like that someone in the U.S. isn't a foreign national using it. So
10: we have no means of doing so.
8: These models aren't available anywhere. And there's a few different takeaways from this, because this is a huge deal.
10: Yes.
8: This is a huge deal because a few different things. Number one, Anthropic over the last, year to year and a half, they have been the AI company that has been most pronounced about running around saying, hey, we're developing this technology, but we think it could kill us all.
10: Mm-hmm.
8: Like the CEO, Dario Amodei, has been really outspoken, like, hey, I need more regulation in this industry because otherwise we're all going to die.
10: Yeah, he's called for a pause in development. He's, again, whether genuine or not, I think has been more publicly cautious about the development of AI and more concerned about the public impact.
8: So that's number one. And then Dario, after this came out, was like, oh, I can't believe like this happened. It's like, dude, you can't go running around saying you need more regulation, and then when you get regulated, just not in a way that you like, be like, no, that's not what I meant.
10: Yeah, but he's pretty new at the job, so yeah.
8: Well, he might be new at the job, but like,
10: he is new in terms of leading one of the most influential companies in the world. Anybody would be, but like that you know, he's not.
8: I mean, that's fine, but the guy's been in the tech industry for like 15 years now.
10: Yep.
8: And like, he's no dummy, obviously.
10: Sure.
8: So that's part number one. Part number two. I've never seen the U.S. government look to regulate and control how a certain entity or group of entities operates the same way that I'm seeing with this.
10: Like, I was trying to think of the comparison points here. You know, it's a...
8: They must think that whatever they're actually seeing, they have to be nervous about.
10: It's akin to the types of restrictions we attempted to place on nuclear technology in the 40s, 50s, and 60s.
8: Whatever they're seeing, they have to be nervous about. So, like, this goes beyond just marketing from Anthropic. You know, because, again, they've been out there being like, oh, like, Mythos is like a real threat. Okay, like, I've said all along, like, yes, part of that can be marketing, but when the U.S. government is saying, no, you can't have any foreign nationals using this, I sit there and I go, okay, it's not just hype. Like, the U.S. government does not want to play into the hype
10: right
8: on this. The next piece that's really interesting to me is if you are a... Let me even go before. The way the U.S. government is trying to regulate this is at the model layer. We're regulating the models. You can't use this model.
10: Mm-hmm.
8: Instead of, you can't use this model when applied to X, Y, or Z.
10: Meaning they have no means to apply it to X, Y, or Z for the moment.
8: But the downside to regulating it that way, let's say that you're a company that's depending on these models to run your business. If the U.S. government can come in and just say, that doesn't exist anymore, why am I going to choose that model or suite of models for my business, knowing that at the snap of a finger...
10: They can shut it down.
8: It can be shut down, and I can no longer... And I might no longer have access to the tools needed to run my business.
10: Well, I'll also say I can't imagine this can last long. Are you familiar with the idea of multiple discovery? That independently across the globe, when scientific breakthroughs happen, they tend to happen at the same time,
8: yep.
10: You know, even with people not coordinating with each other. I'm pretty certain that there is another research lab somewhere in the world that is going to create something that is 90% as powerful as Anthropic's Mythos pretty soon. And yes, I buy that the U.S. government has legitimate concerns that this could be used for very bad purposes. It can also be used to harden systems and, you know, do good things with it for U.S. users. But that would be my point, is you cannot delay this for a very long time because something else is going to come around that is going to be able to do a lot of the same things, and you don't want it to be, for instance, at the hands of a Chinese tech company.
8: So I do think that the question that's out there for any company now is, okay, like, The U.S. government never regulated us from using Excel.
9: Right.
8: But they are willing to do so here because there's something that they see that is problematic. How do you build your business structure around a product that can be taken away at the drop of a hat? And in doing so, does that then jeopardize the AI build-out because companies will be hesitant to commit to it, not knowing whether that tool will be available long-term?
10: I don't have an answer to that question, Chuck. I don't. As a business, you might be willing to roll the dice on that.
8: It's a big...
10: Because it is that much more powerful, and... Yeah, I think probably in the next few weeks the government will come out with assurances and hold harmlesses with Anthropic to say, okay, you can use it with these customers and here's how you verify. But you're right, there is going to be some clinging in the back of your mind concern that, hey, this could just disappear tomorrow.
8: Let's take a quick break. When we return, trivia is next.
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4: All right, Sam Petrovi here on the Financial Exchange. The UK is the latest country to join the trend of banning kids under the age of 16 from using social media. The first country to start this trend did so late last year. So our trivia question today, which country was the first to pass a sweeping ban on social media for kids under 16? Once again, which country was the first to pass a sweeping ban on social media for kids under 16? Be the fifth person today to text us at 617-362-1385 with the correct answer, along with keyword trivia, and you'll win a Financial Exchange Show t-shirt. Once again, the fifth correct response to text us to the number 617-362-1385 with the correct answer, along with keyword trivia, will win that t-shirt. See complete contest rules at financialexchangeshow.com.
5: By the way, we got a text when we were talking about the Anthropic products that have basically been shut down over the weekend because the U.S. government has said, hey, like, we don't want any foreign nationals, you know, using these. Texter texts in, someone put Fable 5 on GitHub. That's how locals use. If one is truly building with AI, local source is the only secure way. This has been proven countless times already with API access changes, etc. Correct. This is where you ultimately end up, is you say, okay, I need an open source model that I'm hosting locally in order to be able to have access to it, rather than a centrally weighted model held by a company operated, you know, offsite. You don't know, like, what you're going to be able to do with that going forward. Locally hosted open source open weight models are where the business is going to go then. And here's the problem with that from a data center build out perspective. It doesn't work with the amount of money that we're spending on data centers.
6: Oh man, this is, who is the company that was building the chips for the, it was a Dell that was building the chips for the like AI laptops.
5: Oh, I don't know.
6: I don't remember. But yeah, I mean, this does not work very well from a cost structure. I've been thinking about the data center piece of it all from a cybersecurity and and from a, you know, data security standpoint. Like, you don't know what goes in and what comes out, which is all true. But if it's also from a actual ability to use the models piece, it's pretty problematic.
5: Piece in the New York Times. Americans aren't money savvy and they're only getting worse. Well, I guess we should just give up then. So, I'll quote here. Americans already poor money savvy fell further this year, a worrisome trend, researchers said, because people with weak understanding of basic finances often make poor financial decisions. Yeah, people with weak understanding of anything generally make bad decisions about that. Like, if, you know, if... It's just how it is. On average, adults correctly answer only about half the 28 questions in the Personal Finance Index, a survey of financial knowledge. The average has never topped 52%. This year, it was just 47%, the lowest of the 10-year history. Okay, so here's the real thing and why this doesn't matter. Mike, is there any real difference between a group of people answering a survey 47% right and 52% right?
6: No. 5 percentage points is within the margin of error.
5: It's a 28-question test, okay? And I did the math, Michael. Every question on that 28-question test, is worth 3.5%, which means there's probably like a one question, like people this year are getting questions wrong one more time than the best we've ever done.
6: Well, if you want to feel good or bad about yourself, you can go take a shortened version of this online.
5: Where can I do it?
6: It's a shortened 8-question. I looked at it this morning. Personal Finance Index 8-question test is available on the Global Financial Literacy Excellence Center. Just Google search it. You'll find it. And you can take the 8-question test. It's the abridged version of this, and test your own financial well-being knowledge.
5: Ooh, I've got, can I do mine right now? Actually, no, can we do it for all of our listeners? Like,
6: just give them all the questions and the answers, or what are we looking at here? Only have a minute. So
5: okay, let me just do one of them, and we'll just see what they're like. Mark's salary has increased over the past 2 years. What's a plausible reason for this? Number one, the number of workers with Mark's skills increased where he lives and works.
6: Ooh.
5: Number two, new technology reduced demand for workers with Mark skills. Three, Mark completed several training courses at a local college. Or C, don't know.
4: Don't know.
5: What do you mean?
6: I'm just confused about why you would offer don't know as an answer. But okay.
5: Because you don't know. Like, don't know. Maybe don't know is right sometimes.
6: Okay.
5: I would go with C personally. Or agreed. Three. I realized. Should we do another one?
6: Sure.
5: A household budget cannot be used for which of the following? To track household financial assets, to plan for necessary household expenses, to plan household discretionary spending, or don't know.
4: Don't know.
6: I'm going to go A, Bob.
5: I'm going to go with A as well. Tucker went with don't know again?
6: Yep.
5: I'm sorry, Tucker. You did know, and you knew wrong. So the percentage of adults who got these right this year, the first one was 56%, the second one was 49%. Ooh, can we do the one that only 27% of people got right?
6: Sure.
5: Actually, we got to go to a quick break.
6: Okay.
5: When we come back, we've got the trivia answer, we've got Wall Street Watch, and we're going to ask you the toughest question on the 8-question financial literacy test next.

0: Now the latest from the 98.5 FM and AM 560 WGAN News Center. Nine men face charges stemming from a prostitution sting in Lewiston. Police say they are all charged with engaging a person for prostitution. They range in age from 30 to 83 years old. Police say the arrests were part of an undercover operation over the weekend with the help of the Department of Homeland Security. All nine were taken to the Androscoggin County Jail. A child is safe after getting swept downstream in the Androscoggin River in Turner Saturday night. The Androscoggin County Sheriff's Office says they got a call about a boy stranded on the rocks. Several departments were sent to the scene and crews were able to reach the boy in water and get him to shore safely. Deputies say the boy was not hurt. Old Orchard Beach police say animal control is monitoring the area after a bear was spotted in town. Police say the bear was spotted near Saco Avenue by the town fire department at around 9:15 Sunday morning. They say a second sighting was also reported near Lucette Avenue. Police believe the animal came from the woods and returned there. The town of Jay is trying to decide what to do next after both Jay and Wilton voted last week to keep their police departments rather than consolidate or close. Both towns are down to one officer, and Jay town manager Shiloh Lafreniere says staffing is a chronic problem.
1: There's just not enough new police officers coming through to be able to keep fully staffed for very long.
0: CBS 13 News reports last week's vote was non-binding, which means Jay and Wilton can't still consider combining their police forces or other options. Accurate with the forecast now, checking in with meteorologist Joe Lundberg.
2: Clouds will break for some sunshine later today, our high 78. Partly cloudy early tonight, then clear late, low 55. Tomorrow, sunny to partly cloudy and pleasant with low humidity, high 75.
0: And next high tide of Portland Harbor is coming up at 11:50 this morning, minutes away. 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
3: ABC News, I'm Sherry Preston. After the announcement of a tentative peace deal between the U.S. and Iran, the Strait of Hormuz is expected to reopen this week. ABC's Karen Travers has more from Geneva, where the G7 summit will be held in the French Alps.
4: The deal was signed digitally. That's what Vice President Vance told GMA. The deal was actually signed yesterday by the U.S. and Iran. But there is an expectation that there will be a formal signing ceremony here in Geneva at the end of the week, and that Vice President Vance would likely take part in that.
3: For the first time since April, gas prices have fallen below $4 a gallon. Gas Buddy says the average price is now $3.99 a gallon. Investigators in Missouri are still trying to figure out what caused the crash that led to the deaths of a pilot and 11 skydivers. Their plane went down about an hour outside of Kansas City soon after takeoff. Fox is buying Roku, the $22 billion deal, giving Fox access to more than 100 million global streaming households. This is ABC News.
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12: Markets are well into the green to begin the week after the U.S. and Iran agreed to an deal that would reopen the strait for Hormuz, sending the price of oil lower. Wall Street's also readying for Kevin Warsh's first Fed meeting this week. Right now, the Dow is up 1.25%, S&P 500 up 1.7% or 129 points higher. NASDAQ now up 2.7% or nearly 700 points higher. Russell 2000 is up 0.9%. 10-year Treasury yield is down 2 basis points at 4.45%, and oil down 5%, trading at $80 a barrel. As expected, energy and travel stocks are seeing attention following the interim peace deal between the U.S. and Iran. Energy stocks, including APA, Devon Energy, Chevron, and ExxonMobil, seeing losses. United, Delta, Carnival, and Royal Caribbean are climbing due to lower fuel prices. Meanwhile, some breaking news in the media and streaming space this morning. After Fox agreed to acquire Roku for about $22 billion, Roku is the largest streaming platform for connected TVs with a 25% market share, reaching more than 100 million households. Fox down by 15%, while Roku stock is down nearly 1%. And after its history-making IPO on Friday, SpaceX share is climbing another 8% today. SpaceX jumped 19%. On Friday from its IPO price of $135 a share. I'm Tucker Silva, and that is Wall Street Watch. And in the previous segment, we asked you the trivia question: which country was the first to pass a sweeping ban on social media for kids under 16? That would be Australia. And Jack in Charlotte, North Carolina, is our winner today, taking home a Financial Exchange Show t-shirt. Congrats to Jack. And we play trivia every day here on the Financial Exchange. 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
13: All right, so we were covering the fact that Americans are basically doing about the same as they've always done on this global financial literacy test, but they did slightly worse last year, and so you get these headlines like, Americans are idiots when it comes to finance. And number one, we are,
14: but we're consistently idiots.
13: So I don't know that we are.
14: I'm with you.
13: If you ask these questions to 1,000 people from every country, I'm not sure that like there's anywhere that does better or worse necessarily.
14: Mm-hmm.
13: You know, like I'm just not. So, in any case, we've got this 8-question subset from the test, and I want to read you from the 8-question.
14: This
13: subset
14: is the one that gets the least correct answers?
13: This was the toughest one.
14: Okay.
13: Amongst U.S. adults. Only 27% of adults got this one right, Mike.
14: Okay.
13: So I hope you all are listening, and you can prove that you are smarter than 73% of U.S. adults if you get this one question right. That's right, smarter. Not just getting this question right. It says something about you as a person. Catherine is a single 25-year-old worker who's in good health. What type of insurance coverage is she most likely to need in the near term? Is it A, life insurance, B, disability insurance, or C, long-term care insurance, or D, don't know?
14: I don't know. Canadian Mike making an appearance on this. I wonder how Canadian Mike would answer these questions. I don't know.
13: He there does not. Go. No. Any thoughts, gentlemen?
14: I'm going to go with the one that would be most likely to affect a 25-year-old, which would be disability insurance.
13: Correct. Yeah. Only 27% of Americans got that.
14: Interesting.
13: The surprising part to me, this question did not grade out nearly as challengingly. Challengingly?
15: Yes.
13: Fine.
15: That's a word.
13: Jose owes $1,000 on a loan that has an interest rate of 20% compounded annually. If he makes no payments on the loan at this interest rate, how many years will it take for the amount to double? A, less than 5 years. B, 5 to 10. C, more than 10.
14: That is a more challenging question.
13: I figured that would be tough. Like, I'm not
14: saying... You gotta know the rule of 72 is there.
15: Was there a D?
13: D is...
14: I don't know.
13: Thank you, Michael. that one I figured would be tougher, but yeah. No, like 40% of Americans were able to get that one right.
14: Well, that's because we're hopelessly in credit card debts. We've seen it happen.
13: We are very good at credit card math because we're just used to it at this point. Let's see, which was the easiest one? Oh, okay, here we go. Which statement about investing is correct, Michael?
14: Mm.
13: Investing in the stock of a single company is typically safer than investing in a mutual fund that holds shares of many companies in multiple industries. B, investing in a mutual fund that holds shares of many companies in multiple industries is typically safer than investing in the stock of a single company. C, investing in the stock of a single company and investing in a mutual fund that holds shares of many companies are equally safe.
15: Or
13: D,
14: I don't know.
13: So here's the problem.
14: That was the best. That was the easiest question on the test.
13: Yes. Here's the thing. After almost 20 years of being in the investment industry, I look at these and I'm like, none of these answers make sense to regulators. Yeah. None of them are right.
14: Yeah.
13: You know.
14: Yeah.
13: But
14: so where can people go take this test?
13: I'm on the TIAA website.
14: Yeah, TIAA has it as well.
13: They've got just like a PDF that's out there. Okay. I Googled, or rather DuckDuckGoed, personal finance index test.
14: Yeah.
13: And the one from TIAA CREF was the one that popped up for me.
14: Yeah. So if you're interested, you can go test your own financial knowledge on this test and see if you can score better than about half, which is the average. Again, this isn't the exact test. They gave an abbreviated one out there. But when it comes to more complex questions, like Social Security and Medicare, even fewer people seem to know the answers to these ones. And so... Armstrong Advisory Group, we're putting on a informational evening less than 2 weeks from now, about a week and a half from now, Thursday, June 25th. It's going to be in Quincy, and we're going to be answering the most commonly asked questions that we get about Social Security and Medicare, and we will be getting into all sorts of weeds on this because... I've been to one of these before, and there are just a lot of questions that come up from people with real life scenarios about how it's going to affect them personally, which honestly is what really matters with all of this. We'll be presenting on Social Security and Medicare. 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
13: Piece in the Financial Times is titled, AI is revolutionizing the stock market.
14: Not necessarily for good.
13: How?
14: They are making the point that we have before, which is that the major contributors to stock market growth over the last few years, which they count Alphabet, Microsoft, Meta, and Amazon in that cohort. It's not that Apple and others didn't contribute or Nvidia didn't contribute, but these are the four that they are talking about. Alphabet, Microsoft, Meta combined generated free cash flow of over $200 billion, four times the level of a decade before. Amazon doesn't have quite the same free cash flow, but again, tremendous free cash flow, $33 billion in 2024. And the point that they are making is that pretty much all four of them are spending most of that on a race to develop artificial intelligence. And so a big mechanism that existed in markets prior to all this, which was companies buying back their stock with their tremendous profits, is going to be more difficult to do in this day and age. They also point out a company, Apple, that is not doing this. They are, you know, again, pretty similar profile, massively profitable, huge growth. And instead, Apple kind of thinks that their consumer hardware services can just take advantage of AI without having to build it themselves. Which is, again, interesting and makes It makes Apple very different from the other big tech companies in this moment.
13: And we've talked about a number of times, if you're wondering why the other big tech companies are going down this road, if someone says, hey, you can go out and spend $500 billion the next 3 years, and you've got a chance to, you know, increase your revenue by $5 trillion as a result of it, I understand the incentives to do that.
14: I think there's also a fear component here.
13: It's also, oh, someone else could come around and do that, and then my business isn't worth what it used to be.
14: Yeah.
13: So I understand the incentives to do that, just like how in 2005 and 6, I understood the incentives for banks to make as many mortgage loans as possible.
14: Sure.
13: Because you saw what the upside was. Now, obviously, just because you understand the incentives does not mean that those incentives work out in the long run. We saw how the concentration of those incentives in 05 and 06 led to the mortgage blow up. I'm not saying that we get that here, but one of the possibilities that comes out of this is there's too much debt, not enough cash flow, and the whole thing, you know, blows up in these companies' faces. It won't take the big ones down because they have diversified sources of revenue. Like Microsoft, I'm pretty sure, is not going to go out of business if they spend too much on data centers.
14: Agreed.
13: Some of the companies might. The companies that don't have diversified sources of revenue, like if this doesn't work out for Anthropic or OpenAI, I can see that maybe they run into problems. Some of the smaller companies trying to play in this pool, Oracle, I could see some problems potentially there. Yeah. So
14: it seems to me that there is just an incredible amount of execution risk in U.S. equity markets right now. And I don't know how you compare that to other periods of time. There's always execution risk in business. But when you are taking the most profitable businesses in the world and they are all pretty much universally spending all of their profits on an unknown new technology, it sure seems like there's more execution risk to things going well in that space than has really ever existed before.
13: Let's take a quick break. When we come back, we'll do a little bit of stack roulette.
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1: The biggest streamer on the planet is YouTube. Okay, and there's only YouTube. But this is America. We have Coke and Pepsi. Why is it that we only have one free streamer?
0: Allen became chief executive of the struggling online media outlet after Allen Family Digital took a 52% stake in the company. He infused some fresh capital into a business that's seen declines in viewers and advertisers. Allen tells Bloomberg BuzzFeed is a sensible outlet for YouTube's creators.
1: Most of the content, 99.9% of the content sitting at YouTube is non-exclusive. So what I would say to the content creators, put it at YouTube, which you're going to do anyway, and also put it at BuzzFeed. Do you want one check or do you want two checks?
0: Allen paid $20 million in cash for the BuzzFeed stake and offered the company a $100 million promissory note. 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
5: Mike, what do you got for me for Stack Roulette?
6: Work from home. Here to stay, even if some CEOs don't love it. So the point that I found interesting about this piece is, in spite of all the work or come back to the office requirements at major institutions, JP Morgan, Fidelity, many others,

0: worked for a big company, if you were sick that day, you stayed home and you did no work. And these days, like, Chuck, you know, we do this quite frequently. If I'm not feeling well, I just stay at home. I work there. And I don't get everybody else sick, and right. I don't take a sick day, and I just do some work. And that is the new equilibrium that I think companies are more and more comfortable with, even as they call employees back to the office on a more frequent basis. Which does mean, again, it doesn't mean the death of cities. It does mean continued transformation of office space and the value that companies put on that stuff.
1: What do we think about social media bans for kids?
0: I think that they aren't likely to be terribly successful, but I'm, you know, on balance, kind of all right with them.
1: I tend to land in the same place, and the interesting thing, like, if you actually talk to kids, like high schoolers or middle schoolers, what you hear from them is, like, almost always the same. I wish I wasn't on my phone, but everyone else is, so I have to be. Yeah. Like, that's generally what you, like, you don't really get a whole lot of, like, wow, like, I love my phone, this is the, no, it's like, yeah, I like it, but I prefer not to do it all else being equal.
0: I look at it the same way as I do alcohol and tobacco age requirements, which are, like, on the margin, I think it's probably a good thing. I think we could probably be doing a better job of educating kids about the dangers of drinking, and we have it kind of binge alcohol culture in this country, so, like, I don't think any of those things are healthy, so could we do better? Yeah, but I see why lawmakers are coming to the conclusion that, hey, this is the lowest hanging fruit that we can do.
1: Yeah, it's, and by the way, like, this is not just happening in, like, this is not something where it's, like, only happening in, like, really tightly controlled authoritarian, you know, sure, environments.
0: Australia and the United Kingdom.
1: Well, I mean, again, like, there are very different views on free speech there than, you know, the U.S. But, like, you go and, like, you look at some of the places that are doing this, and again, like, China's always had stuff like this, but Brazil, like, I don't really look at Brazil and consider Brazil, like, a bastion of authoritarianism. Generally, I look at Brazil... No, but, like,
0: been a few decades.
1: You look at Brazil in the last, like, 20, 30 years, and you're like, yeah, there's not really any, like, central government control over much of anything. Like, right. It's, like, it's very messy, and they put in place a widespread ban of all kinds of different content for kids under the age of 16. And
0: so what do you make of the argument that, because I heard an interview with, I think it was a YouTube executive, and I'm not sure if YouTube would even fall into some of these categories, but it sounded like they would in the United Kingdom. They made an argument that I do find compelling, which is we can put in certain guardrails to our platforms. If you push them all off of these platforms, they're going to find other social media outlets, and they're going to be unregulated and more dangerous. Not sure I really buy the argument, but there's something to that.
1: So as someone who grew up in the 1990s as the internet was emerging and, like, coming into mainstream consciousness, look, there are always a million different places to go on the internet. Yeah, some people are going to be drawn to places that are, you know, worse. Some people are going to be drawn to places that are better. There are plenty of places on very large public sites run by publicly traded companies that have all kinds of problems with them. It's not like you look at, like, Facebook and you're like, oh, everything there is on the up and up. Like, no, there's all kinds of scams and this and that that go on. You talk about Roblox as a platform, and there's all kinds of concern about kids being on the platform because of predatory adults. Like, you can look at these big companies, and they're not necessarily, like, these, you know, paragons of virtue either. we know this. Let's take a quick break for the rest of the day. We're going to be back tomorrow, and we will... Well, we won't see you, but you'll listen to us then.
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9: From ABC News, I'm Michelle Franzen. A peace deal between the U.S. and Iran inching closer. The Trump administration says an initial agreement has been reached to extend the fragile ceasefire for 60 days and lead to the reopening of the Strait of Hormuz. Vice President J.D. Vance spoke to ABC News about the deal he says has already been signed digitally.
10: This is really about walking down a pathway here where the Iranians will be welcomed into the world economy if they do the right thing.
9: The development comes as President Trump arrives for the G7 summit in the French Alps. ABC's Rachel Scott is in Geneva with a preview.
11: This is the first time that these world leaders are meeting since the war in Iran began more than 100 days ago. And this possible news of an agreement could reshape the G7 summit altogether. Look, this war caused a lot of friction and tension with our allies. It disrupted the global economy. Thousands taking to the streets here in Geneva in protest. Some of those altercations turning violent.
9: U.S. markets reacting positively so far to the proposed peace plan. Oil prices beginning to drop along with gas prices. The UK is the latest country to put a ban on social media for younger users. Britain's Prime Minister Keir Starmer today announcing social media restrictions for children under the age of 16. Starmer says he believes big tech is fully capable of making great products while also protecting children.
12: I do not accept, and I will never accept, that you can't be both pro-tech and AI and at the same time say we must protect our children. In fact, when I look at the brilliance of the innovators in AI and tech, I know very well that it is possible to do both.
9: The New York Knicks riding high following Saturday's NBA championship win against the San Antonio Spurs. The first time in over 50 years the Knicks have held the title. New York City's mayor announcing the Knicks will be honored with a ticker tape parade this Thursday. Fans will get a chance to celebrate along the Canyon of Heroes in Lower Manhattan and cheer on their favorite team. You're listening to ABC News.
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2: 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Flames destroyed a coastal home in Wells yesterday, leaving one person injured. Firefighters said the fire with large flames also damaged two other homes on Atlantic Avenue, which was closed while crews were at the scene. State Fire Marshal is investigating the cause of the fire, but it's thought to have been started by a gasket. Fire destroyed a three-story home on the Wells coastal beachfront. That injured person was treated for minor burns at the scene. A Maine firefighter who died yesterday from injuries he suffered in the Searsmont Lumber Mill explosion last month is being honored in a procession this afternoon. 76-year-old Searsmont Assistant Fire Chief Wayne Woodbury died at Maine Medical Center in Portland. The town of Searsmont says a procession to honor Woodbury will be held around 3 o'clock today as his body is transported from Portland to Belfast. The motorcade will travel along Route 3 and through Searsmont before heading to Riposta Funeral Home in Belfast. The Maine Warden Service found the body of a missing 59-year-old Rockland man on Chickawaukee Lake in Rockland yesterday. Warden Supervisor Josh Beal says it started when a resident working outside heard somebody yelling for help.
3: Ran down to the water quickly, and when he got down there, he found a boat doing circles in the water with no human beings on the water or in the boat.
2: According to CBS 13, a dive team used sonar equipment to find Timothy Payson, who was found in 15 feet of water. His body was found late last night after the search started around 1 o'clock yesterday afternoon. Ranked choice vote tabulations are continuing in Maine following last week's primary election, with several key races still awaiting final nominees.
4: No candidate reached the 50% threshold needed to avoid ranked choice counting in the Democratic governor's race, with Dr. Nirav Shah leading with first choice votes. Bobby Charles leads among Republican governor candidates, but that contest is also headed to ranked choice tabulation, and the 2nd District Democratic congressional race is also going through the ranked choice process. Jason Taylor, News Radio WGAN.
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5: For this afternoon, sunshine and clouds, a high 78. Partly cloudy for tonight, low 54. Beautiful day on tap for Tuesday, partly sunny, turning less humid with a high 76. Another beautiful day Wednesday, sunshine, the high 74. And for Thursday, cloudy and breezy, some showers and a thunderstorm, high 66.
2: It's 74 and partly sunny in Portland. Next high tide at Portland Harbor is 11:58 tonight. 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
18: Hello, everyone, and welcome back to the Grace Curley Show, and happy Monday to all of you. I'm looking at right now, Trump just landed in France, and he's now seated next to Emmanuel Macron, the French president. And as my producer for the week, Matt, just pointed out, yeah, that's right, Matt, you're going to be on the mic. Gear up, sir. He's either pissed or he's very tired from the weekend festivities. Because he does not look impressed with Macron right now. We know these two have beef anyway. The tech taxes, the threats to tariff all of the wine. This is kind of an escalating feud. But Macron, as always, looks like he's trying to kiss up to Trump and, you know, trying to appease him. Trump just does not look impressed. Can we actually go live right now? I want to hear what Trump's saying at this moment, Matt, if you could just pull this up.
10: Has been a special friend of mine. We've had a fantastic relationship. We've worked on many deals together. I'm very happy to say, signed. The deal's all signed. And the strait is already partially opened. As you know, they're doing a little hunting for a couple of mines that they've already found. But it's essentially ships are starting to go out now. On Friday, it'll be completely opened. We got along very well with Iran. It's a different set of leaders. As you know, the first set is gone, the second set is gone, and we found the third set to be very smart, strong, very smart, but we ended up making a deal. I felt badly that we had to go back on the attack for two nights, and I thought a third, but we made it before that happened. But I think a lot of great things are going to happen in the Middle East right now, and very importantly, the oil is plummeting down, and the stock market is shooting up like a rocket today, like record kind of numbers. And the oil has taken its biggest plunge, and we're into the low numbers. Not quite yet, Kevin.
18: I didn't know if they were having like a Zelensky-Trump moment. That was just the body language I was picking up on and the look on Trump's face. I was like, he looks like he wants to clock this guy. And we know that Macron can't really dodge a punch, so I was worried for his sake. I was worried that he was in danger. Oh, no, je suis afraid you are in danger. No, but he's fine. I guess the two of them are getting along. There is beef underlying there, but right now he's talking about this Iran deal, which, as of today, has been digitally signed. It was signed yesterday on Trump's 80th birthday, and it's going to be signed officially in a ceremony on Friday. A lot can change. Here's hoping that this whole deal can stay together and can... Well, actually, we don't even really know what's in it yet. We haven't gotten the text of the deal. I don't think anyone would describe this, besides Trump, who's, you know, out there as he, you know, should be. He's trying to convince us this is the best deal ever, and he's very excited to see oil plummeting and to see the market soaring. But I don't think anyone else would describe this as a done deal, based off what we've seen from Iran. There's a lot of questions that remain, partly due to the sheer amount of propaganda that comes out of the Iranian regime, which is always weird to me. Like, he's trying to convince me right now that they're working well with us, that they're smart, that they're, you know, that we can trust them to a degree. And yet they keep pumping out all of these fake stories about this deal where they're going to get everything they want and we're going to get nothing, which automatically for me, if someone's doing that, why should I trust them to abide by a deal if I can't trust them to be honest about what's in the deal? With all that being said, though, the big question, I think, for most of us, for especially the people who have lived through the Obama-Iran deal and have been very critical of previous administrations' handling of this terrorist regime, is the unfrozen assets and what that looks like. And also, and this is just as someone who's been a big fan of the blockade, I don't think the blockade gets enough kudos, okay? I don't think the blockade has really received its flowers, because this blockade is preventing Iran every single day. $500 million is being prevented from going into Iran's pockets, and they're feeling that. You know, it's difficult for us to understand because of the lack of information that comes out of Iran, but from CENTCOM, from a lot of trustworthy individuals in the Trump administration, we know they are on the brink of collapse. We know that they are struggling because of this blockade. And my fear is how the U.S., how the Trump administration plans on ensuring that Iran delivers on their end of the bargain. And obviously the big thing I'm referring to here is the nuclear weapons, the uranium enrichment, getting rid of the nuclear dust, as I think it's oftentimes called. My major concern is once that blockade is gone, even if it's partially gone, but once you start lifting elements of that blockade, then the pressure is gone. You let them come up for air. You let them regroup. You let them find a new way to stall. And in essence, you let them kind of rebuild. I don't know why once it's lifted, they'll continue to play ball. They're not even playing ball now, and the blockade is intact. That's my biggest concern. Maybe they have something. They keep saying it's going to be incremental. Like, we're going to go through. Yeah, they'll get certain rewards, almost certain carrots every single time they pass a milestone of, you gave us these weapons, you got rid of these weapons, we know now that you don't have this capability or that capability, and everything will be lifted incrementally. I just feel as though that's a lot more complicated than it sounds when you're dealing with the least trustworthy people on the planet. I'm hoping that everything the White House is telling us, that everything they're trying to sell us on right now, that this is going to be a huge success, it's going to be a big win. But what I'm fearful of is he's getting so concerned about oil, and he's getting so concerned about the markets, that it's an attempt to put a shine on something that's not looking great. Like I said, though, would love to be wrong. Would love, love, love to be in here at the end of the week saying, damn, it's all said and done. It's all great. Two thumbs up. Now, we shall see. For now, though, oil prices, as I said, plummeting, market soaring. It's something. It's not everything. And I don't think we should act as though that's everything. That's not, because if that were everything, we shouldn't have even done this in the first place. Trump currently, as we mentioned, in France for the G7, meeting with world leaders, meeting with Macron right now as we speak. And it makes sense that he's tired, Matt. It makes sense that he's looking the way he's looking right now, because what a weekend we just had. I'm going to say we, as the United States of America. And you know what, Matt? It's not a bad week for you to be on the board, because you're a big sports guy.
19: Well, big letdown. I didn't watch any sports this weekend.
18: You didn't even watch the Knicks?
19: I was rooting against them.
18: Didn't watch the Stanley Cup?
19: That one I'm kind of aggravated I missed. But it was going to be, if I was watching, it would have been me flipping between the UFC fights and the Stanley Cup. So
18: you didn't watch the World Cup?
19: No, I caught the highlights. I caught the good parts of the game, which
18: there was so
19: highlights.
18: Much going on. So if you missed, I'm glad you brought up the UFC, because we had the UFC fighters in the octagon at the White House. We had people like Evel Knievel style doing flips and on the White House lawn. We had flyovers. We had fireworks. We had bald eagles flying around. It was America, and it was a thing of beauty. And I know that what's going to overshadow this now, I've already seen how this is shaking out. I know how these things work now. Some UFC fighter in the ring made a disparaging comment about Michelle Obama, because he's an attention whore. Because a lot of these UFC guys they get hit in the head a lot. They're crazy. Like, they're not normal people by any means. And so he made a comment about Michelle Obama, I think in hopes that exactly what is happening would happen, is that that would become the thing for the media to cling on to kind of negate all of the awesomeness that was this event. I'm not falling for that. I will say that guy's nuts. He shouldn't have said that. This is what I don't like. I don't like when people take something that everyone is having fun and everyone is celebrating the country and everybody's amped up, and in order to push their own agenda or in order to get clicks or to create outrage, they overshadow it with their nonsense. I don't like that. Like, that's not what the event was about. This is exactly what this guy wanted. And now he's putting Trump, and I've heard a lot of people say, well, Trump should come out and say, as someone who's on a platform where sometimes you get people who call in and say things, I had to learn this a long time ago. I used to worry so much. I'd be like, well, someone called in and said this, and, you know, I tried to walk it back and make sure no one knew. You can control what you say in this life. You can control what you say. And that's about it. So all this hoopla you're going to hear over this guy is just an attempt to get people to not acknowledge that, despite the rain speculations, despite the weather the weather panic and all everything else, this thing went off with flying colors. It seemed like a lot of fun. It seemed like people were amped up, proud to be Americans. And actually, it kind of brings me to the topic I want to dive into here. So the World Cup's going on, and all different teams are playing. At Gillette, we had Scotland versus Haiti. And the Scots took over Boston, and man, were they pumped up. They had their kilts on, their bagpipes. They were loving it. But something else that's happening is we're getting all of these people from all over the world who are in the United States, in North America, and they're driving through and they're going to all these different games. And there's a few accounts that are documenting their journey throughout the United States in particular. And they're loving it. And they're seeing America with fresh eyes. And all they've heard, by the way, and this is a weird thing I've noticed, okay? When I was younger, I went to Italy when I was younger. And I remember this woman on the street said something rude to me. I actually remember exactly what it was. I didn't feel well. I had kind of a stomach ache. I was 12. And I was sitting, my mom and my brother went into a museum. I probably told this story before in the air. My mom and my brother went into a museum. And my mom said I could stay outside because I needed the fresh air. And I was sitting down and this woman came over to me and she said, "This is America." No, I'm sorry. "This is not America. We don't sit on the streets here." I was like 12 and I didn't really get, she was so much disdain she had for me. And I was like, "Oh, huh?" And she walked away. And when my mom came out, I told my mom that lady said that to me. You would have thought a bald eagle was going to fly out of her head. She was so mad. She said, "What'd you say back to her?" I said, "What? I don't know. I didn't say anything." And yeah, my mom was not happy that anyone was disparaging the United States of America. But that's what I grew up thinking, is that a lot of times Europeans look down on us or they mock us. We go to their, you know, beautiful places with their history and they say, "Here come the dumb Americans or the ugly Americans with their fanny packs." That's kind of the thing I've always been on guard for, you know? Come on, bring it on. Uncle Sam's here. What's kind of thrown me, though, and what I was thinking about with these people who are going through the U.S. and going to Waffle House and going to all these great places and loving it, is that it's not so much the Europeans, I think, who are talking bad about us at this point. It's Americans. Like, it's people who live here. It used to be that we were defending America against all this trash talk from other places. Now, the people that used to do the trash talking are coming here and they're like, "Hey, we saw TikToks from Americans who hate it here, but it actually seems pretty nice. We're in Georgia and it's beautiful." It's just a weird flip. You know, now we have Europeans trying to explain to the socialist nuts in New York City, "You actually live in a really beautiful country. It's really big. And there's so many different parts of it. And there's so many great places and the people are so nice." 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
18: One of these tourists is from Germany. And he has over 500,000 followers on Twitter, and he's been documenting his experience exploring the South. He's here for the World Cup. And some of the places that he's putting up on his photos are Waffle House. He said, just had our first Waffle House experience at 1 a.m. Great food, great places, and friendly staff. 10 out of 10, we'll be coming back. He also put up a picture of a mountain of food that he called Wendy's Escalation and joked about the number of soft drink choices he said were overwhelming. I love this. You know, it's like, I've been to other places, it's beautiful. There's other places in the world that are beautiful, but when you land in the U.S. of A. and you take that first sip of a crispy Coke from a fountain, there's nothing like it.
19: With ice in it?
18: With ice in it! I know. What is up with that? They just don't like ice.
19: They don't like keeping anything cool. Themselves, their drinks.
18: They love the heat.
19: This is why Europe's so stupid.
18: Wow, Matt's just coming in hot. It's your first day on the mic.
19: Yeah, not a big fan of Europe over here.
18: When the plate arrived, I thought something had gone wrong in the kitchen. I say this with shame. The dish looks like a construction site after rain. Pale mounds, gray. Oh, this is when he was trying biscuits and gravy. Speckles I could not identify. In my land, the eyes eat first. A meal's arranged like a garden. This meal was arranged like the weather. So not all good things for our food here, but people are enjoying the USA, and that makes me really happy, especially as we come on to this 250th anniversary, which I just think is going to be spectacular. Trump saying there's going to be a massive Trump rally on July 4th. I think the fireworks this year, Matt, everywhere, are going to be insane, and I cannot wait.
19: I wouldn't put my money on Boston having crazy firework displays.
18: I think it's going to, I think, well, think about it like this, Matt. We're going to be in our 80s the next time we're celebrating. something like this. Isn't that crazy? My daughter will be like 53 years old the next time we have a giant party. Unless they decide to do one for like 275, which they maybe they will. But it's time to celebrate, everybody. Get out your red, white, and blue. Get out your flags. Be like a Grey Gardens. You're a grand old flag. And just celebrate, because it's a really great time to be in the USA. Today's poll question is brought to you by J.J. 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Matt, what is the poll question and what are the results thus far?
19: And you can vote in the poll question by going to gracecurlyshow.com. How confident are you in this Iran deal holding up? Very confident? Somewhat confident or not confident at all?
18: I'm going to say somewhat, because it's definitely different than the other deals we've heard of. We've never had a deal get this far. They say it's digitally signed. He's meeting right now with a bunch of other world leaders. So I'm going to say somewhat confident. Seems like a pretty safe bet.
19: Somewhat confident has 35% of the vote. Not at all confident has 63% of the vote.
18: Oh, wow.
19: And very confident only has 2%.
18: I don't blame people for not being confident at all. There's plenty of reasons to doubt. One of my texters said Trump is letting his judgment be clouded by the economic pressures. I hope that is not the case. But we shall see. I can make predictions all day long, but I don't even really have the deal in front of me. We're getting two different stories. I tend to lean more towards the one that the White House is putting out rather than, I know the media would take the mullah's word for it, but I'm going to hold off on that. Another thing I just wanted to mention about this UFC guy who made the comment about Michelle Obama. I would liken it to the Knicks fans who are setting the cars on fire and throwing eggs at Wemby. Let people celebrate fun things. Let us have nice things. Let us have good moments. Not every moment has to be ruined by your rage or your anger or your conspiracy theory or, you know, I'm fine for free speech. You can say what you want, but every once in a while, it's okay to let the moment rise above whatever stupid crap you want to say or do. This is why we can't have nice things. We'll be right back. I'm going to talk about the counter-programming put on by the liberals on the other side.
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2: 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Howie will be there 10 to noon, selling and signing copies of his books, Mass Corruption Volume 1 and Paperboy. 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That's this Saturday, Howie Carr at Byrna, Salem, New Hampshire, 10 to noon.
3: This is a Bloomberg Money Minute. The National Labor Relations Board today ruling against an objection by Amazon in a landmark unionization vote by Whole Foods market workers in Philadelphia. This sets up a legal battle over whether the upscale grocery store chain must now collectively bargain with its employees in the U.S. for the first time ever. Shares of Amazon up about 3% this hour. Elsewhere on Wall Street, stocks are soaring, oil sharply lower, after the U.S. and Iran came a step closer to ending the war, signing a deal to reopen the Strait of Hormuz to ship traffic. Right now, we've got the Dow up 1.3%, the tech-heavy NASDAQ up 3%, the S&P 500 nearly 2% higher, and oil down 5.5% to around $80 a barrel. Shares of SpaceX, the Elon Musk-owned rocket ship, satellite, and AI company, up 9% on their second day of trading. That follows Friday's record-setting debut. Shares up 19%. The company now valued at $2.25 trillion. 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
4: ABC News, I'm Michelle Franzen. In France, President Trump has arrived for the G7 summit this week, meeting with French President Emmanuel Macron and telling reporters he believes terms of the deal with Iran will be finalized later this week.
10: The deal's all signed, and the strait is already partially opened. As you know, they're doing a little hunting for a couple of mines that they've already found. But it's essentially ships are starting to go out Now on Friday, it'll be completely opened.
5: But today, the U.S. Navy issuing a maritime advisory to ships in the region, saying the U.S. blockade of Iranian ports will remain in effect until the agreement is formally completed. In Missouri, federal investigators beginning to collect evidence today of that deadly skydiving plane crash over the weekend, 65 miles outside Kansas City. The pilot, along with 11 skydivers, were killed when the plane went down shortly after takeoff from Butler Memorial Airport. The cause remains unknown. On Wall Street, stocks are up. This is ABC News.
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0: the WGAN News Center at 12:32. A fire that broke out at a coastal home in Wells yesterday has been ruled accidental. Firefighters say the fire with large flames also damaged two other homes on Atlantic Avenue, which was closed while crews were at the scene. Investigators say the homeowner had just changed a propane tank and was about to grill when a fire broke out near the grill area, spreading through the home. The homeowner was treated for minor burns at the scene. One person was killed and another seriously injured when their ATV rolled over Saturday night in Corinth. First responders found the ATV in a wooded area after it left the roadway and rolled over. One occupant was pronounced dead at the scene while a second was taken to the hospital. Investigators say alcohol and reckless operation may have been factors in that crash. And Old Orchard Beach police say animal control is monitoring the area after a bear was spotted in town.
1: Police say the bear was spotted near Saco Avenue by the town fire department at around 9:15 Sunday morning. They say a second sighting was also reported near Lucette Avenue. Police believe the animal came from the woods and that it returned there, but OOB Animal Control is still monitoring the situation. Jason Taylor, News Radio, WGAN.
0: And now your latest forecast from AccuWeather's Andy Robb.
2: For this afternoon, sunshine and clouds, a high 78. Partly cloudy for tonight, low 54. Beautiful day on tap for Tuesday, partly sunny, turning less humid with a high 76. Another beautiful day Wednesday, sunshine, the high 74. And for Thursday, cloudy and breezy, some showers and a thunderstorm, high 66.
0: It's 76 and mostly cloudy in Sanford. Next high tide at Portland Harbor is 11:58 tonight. I'm Frankie Azzarata, News Radio WGAN.
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4: So Trump was just asked when the details of this deal will be released, and he was a little cagey on it. He was, he was a little bit vague, obfuscating the actual details, which gets me nervous, which has me leaning towards the other answer in the poll question. I don't know how confident I should be. But at this point, people always ask me, well, are you optimistic about that? Are you optimistic? Well, how do you feel about it? I'm always optimistic. I don't really see the point in not being. I just think it drags things. If it's not going to work, it's not going to work. But until then, I can feel good about it and I can hope for the best. And I think that's how everyone should be approaching this. Now, I wanted to talk. We mentioned the UFC player. We mentioned the UFC in general, this fight that was. I'm not a UFC person. You might be able to gather that. I wince when I see people getting their heads hit in any sport, really. But especially when that's the whole purpose of it. And so it wasn't built for me, but I did see some of the lead up to it. I saw the bald eagle taking a lap over all the fans. I saw the flyover. I'm a sucker for a flyover. I just mentioned a crispy Coke when you land back into the United States of America. A flyover, man, it gets me every time. If you don't think I'm getting goosebumps when I watch that, you're out of your mind. It was a beautiful, beautiful event. The place looked great. Everything looks spectacular. DC has had a complete makeover thanks to Donald J. Trump. And so all in all, two thumbs up. But I wanted to mention that the other part of this that's kind of rich is that the people melting down over what this UFC guy said. It wasn't like Trump himself said it in the octagon. Then we might be having a different story. But they're also the same people who are telling me I shouldn't care about Grant Plattner posting about masturbating in porta potties. Can we all just agree that any decorum or anything that's, who's the sacred sanctity of, we've lost that. That plot is over. Wrap it up. We're done. You have your side. We have our side. We'll find things that we agree on. We can find some unity on certain things, but the pearl clutching's got to stop because we've passed that. Does it mean I agree with that guy said? Absolutely not. Do I think that, you know, if Trump were the type to denounce things, he should say that wasn't approved by us? Sure, but that's not his style. He's never going to do that. He's never going to do that. And like I said, it wasn't him saying it. And that is kind of the new standard, is it not? In fact, the new standard is, even if it was you saying it, if your name's Grant Plattner, if you can claim that you're a Democrat, it's okay. You could say, this is whataboutism. But I'm just pointing out that these are the new standards that were set. As this UFC spectacular is going on, and we've got, what was it, like dirt bikes, Matt? that were flying. Did you see the dirt bike thing? That was a lead up to it.
5: I haven't seen.
4: There were a lot of opening acts.
5: I was going to say, the only thing I've really seen is the fighter calling Michelle Obama a man. And then I think I saw the bald eagle fly in before, which I was like, that's pretty cool. I should have watched this.
4: There was a whole scene of the dirt bikers. I think there were dirt bikes. Motocross, is that what it's called? Doing backflips? Yeah. My husband would have loved that when he was a kid. That was like his favorite thing to watch. But there was a lot of Americana happening at the White House, and it was really cool. And at the same time, there was some counter-programming. Now, the last time I talked about counter-programming, it was when Kid Rock did a counter-program to the Super Bowl halftime show. He did the conservative halftime show, gave people an option if they didn't want to watch who was the performer this year at the halftime show. The people were
5: Bad Bunny.
4: Bad Bunny, right. And so if you didn't want to watch Bad Bunny, if you're not a fan of his music, you could watch Kid Rock. We got roundly mocked for that. We got skewered as the biggest losers on the face of the planet. Like, oh, you guys want to tune in to the granny, to the halftime show of all the old boomers watching Kid Rock? Everyone was making fun of it. And it wasn't bad. I saw clips of it. Kid Rock and, you know, the other performers did fine. But the idea that we had to create something for people to watch instead of the actual halftime show was roundly ridiculed. Now that there's a UFC fight night at the White House, liberals decided they were going to do some counter programming. And when I say, and people have pointed this out online, Kid Rock deserves apologies from all y'all. Okay, anyone who had a bad thing to say about Kid Rock's halftime show, which I thought was pretty professional and put on pretty nicely, Turning Point USA. If this is your version of counter-programming, the UFC fight night with the motocross and the bald eagle and the fireworks, if it's Jane Fonda and Bette Midler and a bunch of people singing, I think that Kid Rock, I want to apologize to Kid Rock, first of all, because I didn't realize how hard it is to do these counter-programming things. From what I watched over the weekend, Julia Roberts and Jane Fonda, it's hard. It's hard. It's a thankless job. So here's what was going on, and it was called Rise Up, Sing Out. And that was the name of the event. I think I would like to start with the singing, because again, this was in the title. So if you're going to put something in the title, Matt, I do think that you should nail it. If I'm hosting an event and it's like good cooking for my friends, the cooking has to be the good part. You know, there has to be whatever you're presenting to people, it should be the strongest part. So they call this Rise Up, Sing Out. And this is the singing. This is cut one.

0: The woman in the back has a good voice. It doesn't sound like she does in that clip, but she actually does. She's on key. The man is dragging down. Why are you laughing, man?
1: Do we know that guy?
0: We got to get a name on that man because he should be in jail for that performance. He is horrible. Horrible. And I saw a tweet, and I wish I had saved it now, but there was a tweet that said, it's amazing because this wasn't like, oh, crazy climate people in Boston attaching themselves to a car and then having to get power tools and they're all chanting. This was a very planned event with big celebrities. They had star power. I mean, old celebrities, of course, but big celebrities nonetheless. Bette Midler, Jane Fonda, Robert De Niro, Julia Roberts. These were some A-listers. And the fact that they weren't, the fact that it's Hollywood, right? And Hollywood has put on, all they do is put on events. All they do is put on, it's show business. This is supposed to be the business that they're in. This is what they made their bones doing. Before they all became political hacks, they were entertainers. And the fact that you're entertainers and you can't put on a show where people can actually sing is sad. Bring back the crew that sang Imagine during COVID. They sounded more in tune than this bunch. Chris, you're up next on the Grace Curley Show. What's going on, Chris?
2: Hey, Grace. I've been watching UFC and MMA since like high school in like 2005. We used to have to go get like DVDs. It was a sport that was basically relegated to like the shadows. And John McCain called it human cockfighting. To have the fights at the White House and to actually get acknowledged as one of the, like, world-famous sports now, like, a major sport. Unbelievable to me. The visuals were amazing. All the fights were amazing. All the Brazilian and the Mexican fighters were like, oh, this is great. I'm so happy to be here and beat Trump. They all wanted to beat Trump. There was no negatives. The only negatives were from these loser liberals.
0: Wait, I want to ask you a question, Chris, about the actual fights. Because I was reading that there were a lot of TKOs or like every match ended. Why were these fights, as a non-UFC girly over here, give me the rundown. Like, why were these fights so excellent to watch?
2: Because the matchups are really good. They were pretty much even fighters.
0: Got it.
2: And
0: okay.
2: If they weren't even fighters, it was, they were basically just the best. There were two great matchups. Like, it was.
0: Oh, Chris, I'm losing you, and I want this information. Okay, I appreciate the call. So essentially what Chris is saying is even fights, you know, it's like anything else. You don't want to see a blowout. You want to see people, you know, go. I will say, though, I didn't know John McCain said that it's human cockfighting. Not to get Chris upset, but that is the vibes I get when I watch it. It feels like we're just watching. I guess it feels to me like the Coliseum or something. We're just setting people up to get destroyed.
1: Just gladiators out there in the cage.
0: But here we have a caller who is the demo, who is the person that they were trying to reach and trying to entertain. And to quote the gladiator, are you not entertained? He felt entertained. He felt that it was a great night. So I'm happy for him. I'm happy for everybody who was part of it. And I want to say one other thing. I want to go back to this counter-programming. They've got that song, right? And we'll do more of the singing. You guys know I love the singing because I always felt like I wasn't a good enough singer, and now watching these celebrities get on stage, I think I should have given myself more time. I think I could have done something here. But that wasn't the only thing, because they brought out Bobby De Niro, and he's become the go-to, the resident Trump-hating, old, grumpy, washed-up star. And this is what he had to say. We're on the cusp. This is America 250. We've got the White House. We've got D.C. at its most patriotic I've seen it in my lifetime. And this is what's happening at the Rise Up and Sing event with Robert De Niro. This is cut three.
3: The letter stated, regardless of our political affiliation or whether we engage in politics or not, we all love our country.
0: Can you pause it for a second? We got to get that on a t-shirt, by the way. Can you pause it for a sec? I say it multiple times today. I just mentioned that they're in show business, and so you'd think that the music would be better, you'd think that the production value would be better, you'd think they'd know how to do this. He's considered one of the greatest actors of his time, correct?
1: That's what I've been told, yes.
0: Like Marlon Brando. I don't know if he's on that level, but he's one of the greats. As an actor, I know he wants to pawn himself off as some sort of political savant or someone with great ideas, but really what he's known for is being able to read lines and deliver said lines. Not that good at it. Every time I hear him making one of these speeches, I'm like, doesn't this guy read scripts for a living? Isn't his entire job delivering some really iconic lines, right? Oh, you talking to me? You talking to me? Nah, you're going to meet me. You're going to meet the parents. He used to be able to nail this stuff. Now he's going out there, and it's probably just his age, but he can't even deliver, as Trump would say, a good line of BS.
1: But also, like, he has, like, a bunch of takes to do... Deliver those lines.
0: Good point, good point. You think he's not a one-take guy.
1: No, he probably had someone write the speech for him, and then he was like, I'll read this. I'm Robert De Niro. I'm going to crush it. And then he goes out there and he flubs over the first line.
0: Yeah, he's like, can we do it again? Yeah, we do it again. Let's start from the beginning.
1: We'll
0: do
1: fix it in post.
0: Yeah, we'll fix it. Where's Marty? Marty! We'll fix it in post. Okay, so bring me that again. Just listen to this first line. And the opening line's one of the most important, you know? You start strong, you end strong. If you mess up in the middle, people understand. But to mess up in the opening, let me hear this.
3: The letter stated, regardless of our political affiliation or whether we engage in politics or not, we all love our country. So when we... Not so fast. The phrase, we all love our country, stuck in my throat. Because our country isn't so lovable right now. I hate to say it, but loving our country is starting to sound like an abused spouse saying they love their abuser. I can't love a country that starts stupid and inhumane wars. Killing thousands of innocents and indirectly causing the deaths and suffering of millions more. I can't love a country that takes health care away from millions of people and uses that money to enrich their pals in the Trump Epstein class. I can't love a country that sends out masked militias to shoot citizens in the streets, torture our neighbors, and separate families.
0: All right, hold on a second. First of all, it's pretty rich to hear from Bobby De Niro about the Epstein class. Most of his friends are in the Epstein class. That's number one. Number two is, you don't need to go down the whole list. You can't love this country. You can't love this country. And he actually got applause when he said, you know, no matter what, we love our country. Because that's always what the liberals want to purport to people, is like, hey, listen, we might disagree on politics, but I still bleed the red, white, and blue. I still love the country. No, you don't. I was a few months ago at a library. I won't name which one. And it was during one of these No Kings protests. It was a lot of Bobby De Niro type of people. You know, they all looked blue-haired. They all looked disheveled and angry. And I'm at the library with my daughter. And I hear these people, and they're talking to the lady at the front desk. And, of course, she's talking to them about the No Kings. I noticed this with people at work. They're very comfortable talking about things that are anti-Trump. Like, no one's whispering. If anyone's ever talking about something pro-Trump or something anti-Democrat, they have to whisper it at work because they don't want to offend anyone. But these people are all talking pretty loud. And they're standing there, and the two disheveled, sad-looking people are going, oh, yeah, we were just at the No Kings rally. We were just out on the overpass and blah, blah, blah. And then the guy starts talking about the American flag, and he's like, we need to take it back. We need to take back the American flag because, you know, that's something that they associate us with not liking the American flag. And I didn't say anything. Cause like I said, I'm with my daughter. I'm just walking through, and I know I know that the place I was in, I'm like, this place is teeming with liberals. A lot of people would agree with this guy, but you almost want to ask people, like, why do you think that is? Why do you think it is that you feel you need to reclaim the American flag? Why is it that you feel as though people don't think you love the American flag? It's this right here. It's this mentality of, I can't love my country because everything's not going the way I want it to go. That's not love, then. That's not love. Love is not... when my president is in there, I love my country. Love is not when the person in charge is doing what I want to do, and when I'm getting awards at the Kennedy Center, and when I'm getting invited to events with the president, and when, you know, everything's going my way, then I love the country. That's not love. It should not. If that's conditional, that's just you wanting to benefit from things, and then when it doesn't go your way, you're a sourpuss. I love this country when Obama was president. I love this country when Biden was president. I love this country when George Bush was president. I love this country because, period. Just that's it. Like there's nothing that's happening or not happening or has happened that's going to change that. It's unconditional. And they don't have that. Theirs is extremely conditional. And the condition is everything has to be their way or the highway. And I got news for Bobby De Niro. You can leave. You threatened enough. Make good on your threats. This isn't a movie. Like, you can make good on this threat and actually leave. Join Rosie. Join all these people. Join Cher in Jupiter. Not Jupiter, Florida. Jupiter. And get on out. We'll be right back.
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8: As stated, regardless of our political affiliation or whether we engage in politics or not, we all love our country. So when we... Not so fast.
9: It's so quintessential, Robert De Niro. It's like everyone thinks that they have the moment where they're supposed to clap. They think it's an applause line. We all love our country. Not so fast, bubs. You thought that's what this was going to be? He loves his country when he's winning. De Niro loves his country when his guy's in office, when his president's in office, when everything's going his way. I love this country. This is the mentality of the liberals. I love this country when I win. I hate this country when I lose. And that's not love. I'm here to tell you, that's just not love. Can you imagine, people have been pointing this out, how brutal this 250th celebration will be if Kamala Harris were president? It would be that. It would be Bette Midler and Jane Fonda on July 4th explaining to us how this country's built on racism. Thank God Trump's in office. We'll be right back.
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6: From ABC News, I'm Michelle Franzen. Ahead of the G7 summit in France, President Trump met with French President Emmanuel Macron and told reporters that the U.S. and Iran memo of understanding is signed and the peace deal will be finalized this Friday. The president says it will include the reopening of the Strait of Hormuz. ABC's Karen Travers has more from Geneva, Switzerland.
7: According to a senior administration official, this initial agreement leads to the dismantling of the Iranian nuclear program, leads to the United States destroying and removing enriched uranium from Iran, calls for inspections to ensure a long-term commitment and that it's long-term enforceable, and Iran gets rewarded economically only if they meet the obligations under the deal. Iran has been demanding the release of its frozen assets and the lifting of sanctions.
6: President Trump also spoke about Ukraine and Russia, saying both sides appear ready to end hostilities. It comes as Russia carried out a deadly attack in Ukraine's capital. President Zelensky says Russian drones struck an 11th century Christian Orthodox monastery, which is also a UNESCO World Heritage Site. Russia claimed without evidence that the U.S.-made Patriot air defense missile was responsible for the damage. ABC's Tom Sufi Burridge has more.
8: The war on the front lines isn't going Russia's way. They're not taking very much territory at all. Even more recently, the Ukrainians have been pushing the Russians back in certain areas. And back at home, Vladimir Putin has his own problems to contend with. Most of those problems are caused by the war. The Russian economy's not in a great shape. And therefore, Russians more generally are beginning to wake up to the fact that this war that Vladimir Putin chose is simply not ending.
6: Ukrainian officials say at least 10 people were killed. Severe storms continuing in parts of the South today, a flood watch remains in effect for central and southern Texas through much of the Louisiana and southwest Mississippi through Tuesday night. And Houston is also in the crosshairs for flash flooding this week. 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
1: 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Route 1 in Scarborough is closed this afternoon due to a crash. Route 1 is closed in both directions between Pine Point Road and Old Blue Point Road. Police are asking drivers to avoid the area. There's been no word yet of any injuries. A fire that broke out at a coastal home in Wells yesterday has been ruled accidental. Firefighters said the fire with large flames also damaged two other homes on Atlantic Avenue, which was closed while crews responded. Investigators say the homeowner had just changed a propane tank and was about to grill when fire broke out near the grill area, spreading through the home. The homeowner was treated for minor burns at the scene. Meanwhile, fire investigators say a fire that destroyed a home in Stockton Springs over the weekend was intentionally set. Maine State Fire Marshal's office said the flames broke out Sunday morning at a home on Cross Lane. Investigators said there was no electricity connected to the home and that the fire was incendiary in nature. They're asking anyone with information to contact the State Fire Marshal's office. Ranked choice vote tabulations are continuing in Maine today following last week's primary election, with several key races still awaiting final nominees.
2: No candidate reached the 50% threshold needed to avoid ranked choice counting in the Democratic governor's race, with Dr. Nirav Shah leading with first choice votes. Bobby Charles leads among Republican governor candidates, but that contest is also headed to ranked choice tabulation, and the 2nd District Democratic congressional race is also going through the ranked choice process. Jason Taylor, News Radio WGAN.
1: And the town of Jay is trying to decide what to do next after both Jay and Wilton voted last week to keep their police departments rather than consolidate or close. Both towns are down to one officer, and Jay Town Manager Shiloh Lafreniere says staffing is a chronic problem.
3: There's just not enough new police officers coming through to be able to keep fully staffed for very long.
1: And last week's vote was non-binding, which means Jay and Wilton can still consider combining their police forces or other options. 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
4: For this afternoon, sunshine and clouds, a high 78. Partly cloudy for tonight, low 54. Beautiful day on tap for Tuesday, partly sunny, turning less humid with a high 76. Another beautiful day Wednesday, sunshine, the high 74. And for Thursday, cloudy and breezy, some showers and a thunderstorm, high 66.
1: It's 77 and mostly cloudy in South Portland. Next high tide at Portland Harbor is 11:58 tonight. I'm Frankie Azzarata, News Radio WGAN.
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17: Welcome back, everyone, to the Grace Curley Show. This deal is finalized, although we do not have a lot of the details on it. Trump's being a little cagey and wants to show us the deal on Friday after it's signed. There's different reports, and of course you have to factor in the unfortunate reality that the Iranians are just going to put out propaganda, and you know they're talking about tolls and all this money that's going to be unfrozen, and we just have to wait and see what comes out of this. I wanted to mention, though, well, we have to go back to this counter programming. I'm not done with Robert De Niro yet. I find that on a weekend, it's so emblematic. Like, what a perfect juxtaposition of two things. You have the White House, which is decked out in red, white, and blue. You've got the octagon. You've got these fighters. You've got Trump there with Melania looking gorgeous. You've got the bald eagle. You got all this stuff. And then We flip to record scratch Robert De Niro up on a stage explaining how he can't love this country because things aren't going the way he wants them to. And of course, he puts out all of his own slop that isn't actually happening to back that up. And sometimes there are occasions, Matt, where I think, well, I try to be really, really honest with myself. If this were reversed, could I see myself feeling that way? And it has been reversed. There was a time not too long ago where the person in the White House, instead of having the UFC, was having LGBTQ events where people were flashing fake boobs to the camera. And at no point during that, at no point when Joe Biden was increasing prices for the sake of it, he didn't have some, he tried to blame it on Ukraine, but that wasn't our war. He tried to blame it on that. It was really because of the Inflation Reduction Act. He was up there calling us trash. He was talking about MAGA as if we were a bunch of KKK members coming out of the woods with tiki torches. And there was no point through all of that, through the awful withdrawal from Afghanistan, the Bosch withdrawal that left 13 U.S. service members dead, the clown show that was every day at the White House, sometimes the real White House, sometimes the fake White House that they constructed so that Joe Biden wouldn't have to leave a really highly controlled, choreographed environment. There was no point, as disgusted as I may have been with that administration and what they were doing and what they were presenting to the rest of the world, there was no point during that 4 years that I ever lost love for my country. And it's a very recent thing. Like, there's a lot of things you can call me out on. You can say she's a hypocrite. She said this, she said that. Sure, sometimes I am. But that's one thing where I can firmly say I've never, and this isn't a new thing. Like, remember Michelle Obama? I know she's in the news today because of the comment from UFC, but there was also, at one point, there was a big scandal because she was talking about, I think it was Barack winning the election. And she said it was like the first time she was ever proud of her country. I could be misparaphrasing that, but it was something along those lines. I can't even understand where they're coming from. Think of Robert De Niro for a second. Multi-millionaire. I know he's lost a lot because of his divorces, but man has made so much money being an actor in La La Land, being able to work alongside other actors and make fun, great, long-lasting films that have made an impact. He's got to work with Martin Scorsese. Think about the life he's led. And think about all this country has afforded him. Think about all of the things that he's been able to accomplish because he lives in the United States of America. Think about the level of privilege and the lack of self-awareness to be up on a stage having lived the life of Robert De Niro and saying, because my guy is not president currently, or my lady isn't president currently, I can't love my country. Not even I can't be proud to be an American. I can't love my country. It's been that bad. Like, these people really think they've had it that bad. And just to tie this into another story that I left on the cutting room floor last week, but it might be worth mentioning, Leslie Stahl was talking about Scott Pelley, and there's a theme here. It's like these arrogant 80-year-olds. They're so high on their own supply. And she was talking about Scott Pelley getting canned, and she said it was one of the worst things that she's seen at CBS. This is a woman who covered 9/11 at CBS. She covered all these legitimate catastrophes. And Scott Pelley not being down the hall anymore, making $7 million a year, is one of the worst things she's ever seen. Y'all need to get a grip. People go to war. People fight for this country. People die for this country. You're an actor and a multimillionaire, and you're mad that Trump's having UFC fighters and that Trump doesn't do things the way you would have him do it, and so you don't love this country anymore? No wonder you're such a terrible partner. That's not a good relationship to have. When things don't go your way, you say, oh, sorry, I can't. I would have loved you, but I can't now. That's being a spoiled brat. I wanted to throw in, though, something else. This is a local story that kind of made me laugh. So this weekend, while Trump's doing this UFC thing, there was a Pride event. This actually was earlier this month. There was a Pride event, and it was in Boston, and there was a lot of Massachusetts lawmakers there. Did you see this one, Matt, about the hot mic? I love a story with a hot mic.
9: No,
17: there are certain stories I love. And anything involving a hot mic, just because we're around mics so much, and you have to always have that mentality that the mic is hot, they crack me up. So two state lawmakers, this is from the Boston Herald, may be well advised to follow the old saying, never write if you can speak, never speak if you can nod, never nod if you can wink. So there were two state reps, John Moran and Jack Lewis, okay? They were caught on mic making off-color and disparaging remarks during a Pride Month celebration at the State House. They're not that bad. Before, see, Matt's eyebrows just went
9: up. They're not allies? What?
17: They're really, the comments, I could come on here and pretend that I think these are like the most offensive comments. They're not. But they did make me giggle. So they're talking to each other. Moran and Lewis did not realize that their conversation was in front of the microphone podium or that it was live. It was being recorded. So Lewis is talking to an unidentified man. And he's showing him his contacts on his phone. And he says, I don't even ever program their real names. And let me just explain quickly, because I've had conversations like this before. There are people who, on their phones, they'll put in the person's first name, last name, and all the details. And then there are people like me who will write, for example, Matt here, who's on the board, you're in my phone as Matt HCRN, Matt Howie Carr Radio Network, so that I distinguish you as Matt from a different Matt.
9: Yeah, there's too many similar names, I feel like, in the group.
17: Sometimes you have to remind yourself of who the person is.
9: I have nicknames for a bunch of my friends in there.
17: There has to be an identifying factor. So this guy Lewis says, and he's at a Pride event. He goes, I don't even ever program their real names. So look how many times the word guy is saved in my phone. Dog guy, lady guy. I want to know more about that one. Who is the lady guy? That's the mystery here that Tim Dunn needs to get to the bottom of. He goes, dog guy, lady guy, but this is where it gets worse. Gay guy, you know, it's clear who they are. Denominators, exactly, the unidentified man said back to Lewis in laughter. Just a moment later, Rep. Moran, who had been standing next to Lewis, called over to State Rep. Thomas Moakley to come stand next to him during the event. Thomas, you've got to stand next to me. We need pretty boys, said Moran. No, I always like when I'm with the ugly people because it makes the rest of us look good, Lewis chimed in. He's not wrong. I was just reading a book that actually talked about that. But the dog guy, lady guy, gay guy? Just not what you expected.
9: Well, so what happens when you know more than one gay guy? Gay guy one, gay guy two. Like, what are we doing?
17: Yeah, and he says, we all know who that is. You're at a Pride event, bro.
9: That's everybody there.
17: Yeah, I would actually guess that's more confusing. You need better denominators, I'm going to say. When we come back, though, we have so much more to get to. I want to talk about another story in Massachusetts that I've had on my mind for a while. Hasn't been getting that much attention, but there's a new report out. Have you heard about what's going on with Newton Wolsey Hospital?
9: Ooh, is that the
17: brain
9: the
17: tumors?
9: Yeah.
17: 11 nurses. Some of them are current, some of them are former. Working at Newton Wolsey Hospital. On the fifth floor in the maternity wing, and that's an important part of the story, they've all had tumors. And there was an investigation. There's new info on this. And I put this out on the Instagram today to see what people think. And a lot of people aren't buying this or they're still very, very suspicious about what's going on here. But a new independent report of the tumor concerns at the hospital concluded that the hospital workplace is a safe environment. This is from the Boston Herald. And it is not the cause of the brain tumors. There's no evidence of a true workplace tumor cluster at the Mass General Brigham facility, according to the Harvard professor's report. So that's the latest. We'll break this down and whether or not you take this report with a grain of salt. Do you think this is the end of this story? Do you think this is just the beginning? We'll talk about that. We've got a lot more on our agenda today. So, hey, producer guy, let's go to break.
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8: 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Matt, what is the poll question, and what are the results thus far?
9: And you can vote in the poll question by going to gracecurlyshow.com. How confident are you in the Iran deal holding up? Very confident, somewhat confident, not at all confident.
8: I'm going to say somewhat.
9: Somewhat confident has 39%. Not at all confident has 56%, and very confident only has 4%.
8: Yeah, there are some distinguishing factors about this deal, or at least what we know about it from the past. And there's no question we've set Iran back quite a bit, and that's not nothing. You know, there should be credit given there. Where I'm nervous is I'm team blockade. I like this blockade. I think that in order for there to be peace, Iran really needs to feel as though there's no other options. And I think once this blockade starts to get lifted, that's when a lot of this stuff could fall apart. But I hope I'm wrong. I hope I'm wrong a lot. You know, there's a lot of occasions where if I'm skeptical about something because it feels too good to be true. I hope it's too good to be true. I don't want to be right all the time. But Trump is joining G7 leaders amid this progress with Iran. And he, as we played for you earlier, met with Macron. And later, he is going to meet with the other leaders and take a, they keep calling it a family photo. That's when they all stand next to each other. Weird family. Dysfunctional family. Not a lot of love in that family. It's a De Niro type of family, I think.
9: Who gets to stand next to Starmer or whatever his name is from the UK?
8: Starmer? Yeah, Starmer, I don't know. Yeah. That's up for grabs. But more people are showing up now. Fox says the live footage of it. I wanted to play another cut. And as we're talking about Iran, I think the biggest fear for Democrats, because it seems like, let's say this all holds up, right? Let's play this game. It holds up and everything kind of goes back to normal. And we can argue about if we accomplish what we wanted to accomplish, but I don't think we're going to know that until we see the terms of this deal. But prices start to plummet as we're seeing now. Things start to get back to normal, maybe even better than the normal we've been used to over the last couple of years. That's really going to cause a panic with the left because they have a case here to make to people about affordability. I'm not saying that there's not hypocrisy involved in that case. I'm not saying that it's rich coming from people who spent years touting Biden as the greatest Socratic genius known to man when he was also in charge during a very, very expensive time for Americans. But it doesn't matter because when you're not the one in charge and the guy in charge is looking at high prices, you're going to use that to your advantage. The issue becomes if they don't have that, what are they going to do? Because right now it seems like all I hear them talking about is how high gas prices are or how they're rooting for the Nazi tattoo guy. Besides that, there's really no other road they're going down. So I want to play this cut of Hakeem Jeffries, and he's on Good Day New York. This isn't like he's on Fox and he's getting his feet held to the fire. He's on Good Day New York. He's acting like he's on some sort of publicity tour because the Knicks won. He just goes from one stop to the other, hoping to drop that same line about, I don't think that Trump, he's going to think that it's Karl Rove. And, you know, it's the same thing over and over. And so this is what he had to say. And he was actually pressed on this on Good Day New York. This is cut five.
10: Which is going to make their life
11: better.
10: The gas
11: prices were this high under Obama, too. So,
10: well listen, no,
11: I mean, and Biden.
10: Well, I'm not.
11: Right, President Biden? Didn't we have gas prices at over $5?
10: No, well, there were gas prices in the immediate aftermath of.
11: And I remember eggs were like $12 a dozen.
8: And the funny thing about Hakeem is he's the leader of the Dems. And he's the leader of the Democrat House. And he's always trying to act like he doesn't have a say on anything else or like he needs to stay in that lane. He can't comment on anything else. It was the same thing with Plattner. I'm just focused on the House regaining control. And then he's asked about Biden's gas prices. And he says, well, you know, I'm not here to talk. Everything's like, I'm not here to talk. What are you here to talk about then? If you're not talking about Orange Man being bad, is there anything else that you can contribute to the conversation? Or is that it? Now, one of the stories that I teased earlier that I want to come back to has to do with Newton Wellesley Hospital. And if people are out there and they've been following the story, feel free to call in. It's 844-500-4242. This is strange stuff, okay? A new report is out about the tumor concerns at Newton Wellesley. And this hospital cancer cluster that involves 11 nurses who were diagnosed with brain tumors. 11 current and former nurses in Newton Wellesley Hospital's fifth floor maternity wing were diagnosed with brain tumors, sparking concern from employees and the community. Now a new independent report of the tumor concerns at the hospital concluded that the hospital workplace is a safe environment and is not the cause of the brain tumors. There's no evidence of a true workplace tumor cluster at the Mass General Brigham facility, according to the Harvard professor's report. The external review provides new information about the 11 diagnosed nurses who are all women. Nine of the tumors are all considered benign. But my question for the audience is, do you think this report can be the end of this story? Because to me, 11 nurses all getting brain tumors is incredibly either coincidental, If that's what they want to chalk it up to is, oh, this was just a coincidence. And it's not only, Matt, that they're all working in the same hospital. They're all on the same floor of the same hospital. They're all on the maternity wing, which is also strange that it's happening in the maternity wing, because I would almost think, and again, not a doctor, not a medical person at all, but I'm sure there are other floors where there's a lot of machinery or equipment, or maybe there would be something where you'd think, oh, you know, they're dealing with something that could be linked to
9: yeah, like if they were doing like x-rays or something like that.
8: Exactly. But the maternity wing, I've been on a maternity wing. I've had two kids. I don't think there's a lot of stuff like that happening there. So this story continues to concern me, and I'm curious, and I'm throwing this out to the listeners, if there's anything about this that jumps out to you, because oftentimes we'll get news about this independent report and it's meant to quell any concern or speculation, and I'm not sure that's always what happens. I'm not sure it's the end of the road for people. It's 844-500-4242. We will be right back. We'll take your calls on this. Newton Wellesley Hospital's brain tumor investigation, new info on the 11 diagnosed nurses. We'll talk when we come back.
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18: ABC News, I'm Michelle Franz, and happening now in France, world leaders, including President Trump, arriving for this week's G7 summit. The president, meeting with France's leader earlier, told reporters that a new memo of understanding between the U.S. and Iran has been digitally signed and will be finalized, he says, Friday in Geneva. President Trump says the strait will be reopening fully and vowed that Iran will not control that critical shipping waterway.
19: It's toll free. We had a little argument on that. It's toll free. So I don't think we're going to need much help, but I don't think it's a bad idea to have a ship or two up here from a few countries.
18: Iran's foreign ministry also says that they will still collect what they call a service fee to help escort ships through the strait. Prices for a barrel of crude began to drop on word of a deal, and the U.S. gas prices also dipping below $4 a gallon. Extreme heat alerts stretching up and down the West Coast, with California's Central Valley along with the Pacific Northwest to Oregon facing triple digit temperatures. This is ABC.
20: 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Route 1 in Scarborough is closed due to a crash this afternoon. The road is closed in both directions between Pine Point Road and Old Blue Point Road. Police are asking everyone to avoid the area. There's been no word yet of any injuries. A procession will be taking place this afternoon to honor a Maine firefighter who died Sunday from injuries he suffered in the Searsmont lumber mill explosion last month. 76-year-old Searsmont Assistant Fire Chief Wayne Woodbury died at Maine Medical Center in Portland. The town of Searsmont says a procession to honor Woodbury will be held around 3 o'clock today as his body is transported from Portland to Belfast. That motorcade will travel

0: along Route 3 and through Searsmont before heading to Riposta Funeral Home in Belfast. And Girl Scouts in Maine are being singled out for their contributions to the community after a ceremony at Lewiston Middle School yesterday. Girl Scouts of Maine Chief Executive Mara Robinoff says it's a chance to recognize the girls' accomplishments.
1: When girls get older, they really are directing the work that they do, how they give back to the community, how they show up for the community.
0: And Girl Scouts of Maine has more than 7,000 members in total, including kids and adults. And now your latest forecast from AccuWeather's Andy Robb.
2: For this afternoon, sunshine and clouds, a high 78. Partly cloudy for tonight, low 54. Beautiful day on tap for Tuesday, partly sunny, turning less humid with a high 76. Another beautiful day Wednesday, sunshine, a high 74. And for Thursday, cloudy and breezy, some showers and a thunderstorm, high 66.
0: It's 75 and partly sunny in Falmouth. Next high tide at Portland Harbor is 11:58 tonight. 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
4: Those rights are for everyone. Everyone. And we must defend them for everyone. Even if we don't agree with them. You know, it's not about Democrat or Republican or left or right. It's about right or wrong. And it is wrong. It is wrong for people to be attacked and called terrorists for exercising their rights and freedoms. It's time for Americans all across the country, all across the political spectrum, who care about these freedoms, to stand up creatively, nonviolently, to defend these rights while we can.
5: This is Jane Fonda, who, by the way, when she was on The View a couple of months ago, or maybe it was a year ago, was talking about Roe versus Wade being overturned, and jokingly, it wasn't jokingly, but Joy Behar tried to pretend it was, told people that a way to fight back against this was to kill pro-life activists. She said murder was a good option. And now she's trying to claim nonviolent. And, you know, when things aren't going your way, keep it nonviolent. It's also just rich to hear that these are all things that we should fight for. It's not about Democrat versus Republican. This is on the heels of Robert De Niro saying he can't love the country anymore because Donald Trump is in office, that he's not proud to be an American, or not even, he didn't even bring up proud. He just said he can't love this country because of everything that's going on. And so it's really what this is showcasing, this event, this counter-programming is showcasing how confused this party is. This party, and it's by design, but it's not working for them. This party does not have a strong message. I've often said the only thing they'd have to do to win these races is not be crazy. And I'm not the first person to point that out. But they can't not be crazy, because crazy has kind of become the platform now. When your party doesn't think it's cool, or doesn't think they're going to win people over or appease the people they have by loving the United States of America, or by wanting the United States of America to succeed, or by embracing common sense ideals, or by, you know, just stating obvious facts like this is a man and this is a woman and this man shouldn't be going in the locker room with this woman. If you can't say that stuff and you can't say it with your 10 toes down, if saying that kind of stuff, if standing up for that kind of stuff is going to make you a pariah in your party, then yeah, your party is confused. It's mixed messages. And the fact that they're all there and it's supposed to be a unified, cohesive event, and you've got Robert De Niro saying he can't love the country because of who's president, and then you've got Jane Fonda talking about free speech and standing up for people who, I guess, are under attack. Is it Jimmy Kimmel that she's worried about? Is it, who is the person, Stephen Colbert, one of these other multi-million dollar, you know, stars, these old white guys who seem to have it pretty good and who can't stop complaining about Donald Trump? I'm confused what the message is here, but I think that's the point. Now, here's something I wasn't confused about. Bette Midler, Macaroni Midler, was on the stage, and I want to hear this as well, Matt. This is cut two, please. Let me hear a little bit.

0: I've never felt more confident that we're going to win.
1: I really, you know, there's all this talk about the midterms. There's all, and for good reason, you know, we should be pedal to the metal. But when I hear these out of tune, old, cranky, miserable people telling me we're bound to lose, I'm not so convinced. And also, why are we considered the fascists? Have they ever made that clear why we're the fascists? I'm still perplexed by that. I just want to point out, though, that I would have loved if she would have sung Wind Beneath My Wings. Just throw us one of the classics. I know we're here, so you got to sing a song. You could say Fascism Beneath My Wings or, you know, Socialism Beneath My Wings. You can make it work, but at least sing one of the hits. Sing something, The Rose. Sing something we know that we can kind of get on board with. Because if I was paying to come see this, or if I was, I gotta guess this was free. I can't imagine they were charging for this. And that's what I got. I wouldn't be happy. I also wanted to throw out, and this is a big thing we're going to be watching for tomorrow. Do you know who's going on The View tomorrow?
2: J.D. Vance.
1: Vice President J.D. Vance is going to be on The View. And here is a question for the audience. Do you think someone walks off? I think it's 90-10 that someone walks off.
2: Who do you think, though?
1: And then that's where it gets a little bit trickier for me, is deciding who it's going to be. Who it's going to be. I don't think it will be Joy. If I had to choose one, it's not going to be Whoopi. Whoopi can sit through, you know, she sat through guests that she disagrees with, and I don't think she'll walk off. She'd be the wild card. I would say Sunny's most likely to walk off, and also because she's going to be so outmatched by J.D. Vance intellectually, and she considers herself the intellect on that panel. So she could get her feathers ruffled and walk off. I think Joy and Whoopi are kind of old school. They might consider that like a sign of weakness, but I think Sunny is going to be the walk-off.
2: I was
1: going to
2: say, I thought Joy would be, because I think Sunny thinks that she is this intellect. So regardless of what she says, she's going to be right and JD's wrong. And she'll just sit there and let him, I don't know, wade in the waters of trying to explain himself.
1: Yes, yes, yes, yes, yes. Okay, well, it comes down to those three. It's Whoopi, Sunny, or Joy.
2: Yeah, I think.
1: So that's really, who's your, or JD. Like, we saw Trump walked off his interview with Kristen Welker recently, so perhaps it's JD. He doesn't strike me as the type, though.
2: No.
1: He's from tough stuff, you know? He's from good stock. He's from tough. He's dealt with harder things in his life than sitting through these miserable women yelling at him. But there's definitely going to be yelling. And you know what JD Vance has that's going to drive them particularly crazy? He's a laugher. Like, if he's arguing with you, and he's destroying you, and you're becoming, and I'm going to say the word, because if you said it, Matt, you'd be in trouble, but I can say it because I'm a woman. They're going to get hysterical. Okay? They're going to get a little hysterical. It's going to be like a hen house. Everyone's going to be like Jimmy Neutron's teacher. Everyone's going to be yelling. And J.D. Vance is going to be laughing. I know how he operates. He's going to be making his points, and he's going to be chuckling and be like, guys, you know, I can't help but notice. And he's going to have that smile on his face. And there's nothing, and I can say this from experience, nothing that drives us ladies crazier when we're arguing and you start laughing. And if I'm angry and I'm trying to make a point, this happens with Taylor sometimes. Taylor's cold as ice when he wants to be. I'll be trying to make a point, and I'll be mad, madder than a wet hen. And then Taylor will look at me, and he's got this, like, ha-ha, it's not that big a deal look on his face. My gosh, I want to go through the roof.
2: I feel like it's the same as, like, when you're in an argument with a woman, you say, calm down.
1: Yeah, yeah, yeah. You sound crazy right now. That always works. That's always a great idea coming from a guy. Let's play a couple more of these sound cuts before we go back to... A lot of people are texting in about these clusters. They're not buying this report. The weird thing about this report that the Herald has reported on and NBC Boston has reported on is there's this Harvard professor who wrote a report saying that the 11 nurses who had brain tumors at Newton Wellesley on the fifth floor, that it doesn't have to do with the hospital. But beyond that, I can't find anything about the actual report. I can find the summaries in the Herald and other places, but I don't know who this professor is. I don't know what this was commissioned by. And I'm trying to find out more. And maybe there is stuff that I'm just missing, but it seems weird because obviously when you're looking at something like this, you're concerned that the person investigating, or, and I'm not making accusations here because I just don't even know, but you want to know if the report is truly independent or if this is someone who has skin in the game in one way or another. So there's just, there's a very, it feels like the Iran deal. There's very limited details on this report about the nurses with the brain tumors.
2: A little transparency would be nice, because if it was like two of the nurses, you'd be like, all right, whatever. It's got to be something statistically. But 11 that work on the same floor?
1: And you know what, Matt? I'm glad you said that, because I printed out this tweet. And this is just a person on Twitter who wrote this. Erin Lee, she said, I don't care what reports conclude. 11 nurses don't get diagnosed with brain tumors, all working on the same unit at the same hospital at the same time without the unit having something to do with it. And then she posted a excerpt from, I think this is the Herald report too, about the 11 current and former nurses. I am not agreeing with her, but I do think there's a lot of people out there who are hearing this news, which is basically like, oh, all set, no, it has nothing to do with the hospital, and they're not inclined to believe that at all. Let's play another cut here, since we're talking about Massachusetts and we're talking about this Iran deal and whether or not it's going to drive down prices. Maura Healey's got a new campaign ad out, and I want you to hear what she's selling to people. This one doesn't involve any munchkins, I don't think, right?
2: No munchkins.
1: Is there any mention, before I play this, is there any mention of Dunkin' Donuts?
2: You know what? I don't remember, but I'm pretty positive there isn't.
1: I think you'd remember that, Matt. Okay, let's hear it. This is Cut 12.
3: It's in November, and this is what I need your help with on the doors. This is what I need you talking to families about, talking to your friends about, talking to your coworkers about, okay? This election for this seat is really important, and the choice couldn't be more clear. Mike Minogue and Brian Shortsleeve stand with Trump. I stand with you. I stand with you. You worried about housing, affording rent, buying a home? I'm your girl, okay? They're not. You worried about food security, feeding your family? I'm your girl. They are not. You worried about health care? You worried about how your aging parents gonna get health care or a place to live that's safe? I'm with you guys, okay? But at the end of the day, people gotta know who's on their side, okay? And who believes in them and who is fighting for them. And who, in contrast, is just going to be a rubber stamp for Donald Trump, who's hurt our economy, who's hurt our family, who's hurt our state, who's hurt our country. Remind people about what's at stake, and remind people that I'm going to be a governor for them. I've got your back.
1: Well, a lot of platitudes mixed in there. I'm your girl, she says. What if you're worried about illegal aliens? What if you're worried about fraud with the SNAP program? What if you're worried about that kind of stuff? Are you my girl for that? Are you still my girl for that? And by the way, it's interesting. And I'm thinking of Karen Bass, and I know that that's a totally different race in a totally different state. Okay, so that's California, and that's the mayoral race. But there's this weird thing with incumbents where they start lecturing you on all the problems and saying, here's the reason why I'm going to fix these problems. And it's like, okay, but can you just, that's fine. Sure. Sure, Jan. Sure, Maura. Can you just explain to me what's been holding you up thus far? Can you just explain to me, like, this energy, this I'm your girl, can do, let's get her done. What has, in your opinion, been the biggest obstacle? Because you have been in there for a little bit now. You've had some opportunities. And the only thing I've been hearing from you for the last couple of years is how we're the Saudi Arabia of wind and you really like Dunkin' Donuts. And so if you're going to be my girl, can you explain what the holdup has been on all of these other things? I'm also just amazed that other people don't think that way. Because in the way I see it, in my perspective, it's like, okay, things, all those things she listed. You're worried about, she's just listing all the things people worried about while she's governor. You're worried about affording a home. You're worried about all of these things that I've had control over for the last couple of years. You're worried that things suck right now while I'm governor. Well, guess what? I'm going to fix it when you elect me governor again, even though I've already been governor for right now. Doesn't make any sense. And I'm always confused why people don't think that when they hear this kind of nonsense. Why doesn't everyone say, you're yelling at us. You're the one who's in charge. You should be yelling at yourself. It should be like when a dog sees itself in the mirror and just starts going nuts. You're the one. You've been in there. How are you going to find a boogeyman? Or you're making these other two guys Minogue and Shortsleeve out, like, how dare they suggest there's problems? They haven't been in there. You're the one who has to make your case. All of these things you're listing off of reasons people are miserable in Massachusetts, you've been the one overseeing. So that would be my only follow-up for her. Is like, can you explain? All of those things are people are frustrated about. I would add on a couple more. Explain, since you're our girl on all those things, why haven't you been our girl up until this point? What's been holding you back from being our girl until now? Until the cusp on the as we get closer and closer to the election, you get closer and closer to trying to tell us that you're our girl. But why the wait? Why did it take so long? That would just be my stupid, silly question for her. All right, we'll be right back. Don't go anywhere. This is the Grace Curley Show.
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0: leave me behind, please. I can't take it anymore, please. Please, you guys can go on without me. I can't take this anymore. That was a singer at this event, the Rise Up, Sing Out counter programming from the UFC. Yeah, it's amazing to me because the Democrats are always brainstorming. They got the think tanks thinking, thunk, thunk, thunk. They're always thinking about, like, how can we capture men? The men have escaped. The men have escaped us. They don't like us. They don't connect with us. How can we capture them? It's a mystery. And they hire teams and they pour, you know, millions of dollars into consultants to try to figure out how can we connect with these regular guys. And this event with Bobby De Niro bitching and moaning about how he hates this country and Jane Fonda and Bette Midler singing off-key to songs. This is their idea. And meanwhile, they look at the UFC, the bald eagle, the fireworks, the flyover, and they're like, this is unconscionable. How can people do this? David Brooks is like, oh, this is the decline of the culture. Keep trying to figure out why you're not connecting with normies, why guys don't like your party or don't feel seen by your party. And I just want to add in that it's amazing that you watch what happened at the White House over the weekend. And there's just so much patriotism and there's so much excitement and there's so good vibrations happening there. And then that they can't understand. They can't wrap their heads around that. They're disgusted by that. But then they look at Graham Plattner, who, if you missed this, the newest thing is that he was online on Reddit, P Hustle, very active Reddit account, that P Hustle, writing that a girl who tried to kill herself but was saved by someone, that she just wasn't trying hard enough or something along those lines. And you can look up the story for yourself. There's so many Graham Plattner stories. But they look at him and they're like, that's masculinity right there. That's just a dude being a dude. They look at the bald eagle flying over the crowd with the fireworks in the background in the octagon, and they're like, that's gross. No one's going to like that. And then they look at Graham Plattner, who's sweaty and disgusting, and he's telling young girls to kill themselves or to try harder. And they're like, yeah, we've cracked the code. We finally have one. We finally found one of these guys that they keep talking about.
1: He's like the worst version of a guy that they would like that you could imagine they would get behind.
0: He is toxic masculinity, but now they're trying to convince us that this is just no. Toxic masculinity is like storming the beaches of Normandy. Toxic masculinity is like a guy holding a door open for a woman. Toxic masculinity is a man defending a woman in any way, shape, or form. Graham Plattner saying he wants to masturbate in porta potties and telling young women to kill themselves. That's just a dude being a dude. We'll be back tomorrow. Enjoy Howie's show, everybody.
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4: From ABC News, I'm Michelle Franzen. World leaders gathering in the French Alps for this week's G7 summit. They'll meet for a working dinner first tonight. Earlier, President Trump met with France's leader and outlined a few details, he says, of the memo of understanding between the U.S. and Iran, saying it will likely be formalized and finalized Friday.
5: This is a very powerful document, and I want it to be released so probably pretty soon. I would say sometime after Friday.
4: The president says the Strait of Hormuz will be reopened and vowed that Iran will not control the strait or charge a toll. ABC's Karen Travers has more from Geneva, Switzerland.
6: The deal, according to the president, would reopen the Strait of Hormuz and lift the U.S. blockade on Iranian ports, a return to the status quo before the war. It opens a 60-day window to negotiate the end of the war and Iran's nuclear program.
4: In Washington, D.C., workers say they've removed Donald Trump's name on the Kennedy Center after court battles, but a tarp is also covering John F. Kennedy's name.
6: The deal.
7: The Kennedy Center's executive director said in a sworn declaration Saturday that crews had removed President Trump's name from the facade. But tarp-draped scaffolding remains in front of the building, obscuring the letters that identify it as the John F. Kennedy Memorial Center for the Performing Arts. A center spokesperson says the tarp and scaffolding will remain in place as crews address maintenance needs of the marble and soffit panels on the building's front. It's unclear if that maintenance is related to the installation and removal of Trump's name. Officials haven't said how long the work might take. Stephen Portnoy, ABC News, Washington.
4: Fox Corporation announced it's agreed to buy streaming pioneer Roku, calling it a cash and stock deal worth an estimated $22 billion. That would include Fox taking over Roku's debt. The deal, if approved, will give Fox access to more than 100 million global households, along with Roku's channel and data. Fox and Roku, in a statement, say the combined company would become the third largest player in the U.S. by share of viewing. 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
10: 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Route 1 in Scarborough is closed this afternoon due to a crash. Police said Route 1 is closed in both directions between Pine Point Road and Old Blue Point Road. Police asking drivers to avoid the area. There's been no word of any injuries. About 5,000 CMP customers in the area lost power around the same time. It's not yet clear if the outages and the crash are connected. One of the firefighters injured in the deadly Searsmont Lumber Mill fire last month finally went home today. Montville firefighter Jacob Spaulding's been recovering at Maine Medical Center in Portland from serious burn injuries. He was one of 12 hospitalized after the fire and explosion at the Robbins Lumber Mill. A GoFundMe page has been set up to help with Spaulding's medical expenses as he returns home. His release from the hospital comes as the death of another firefighter at Maine Medical Center was announced yesterday. 76-year-old Searsmont Assistant Fire Chief Wayne Woodbury died. The town of Searsmont says a procession to honor Woodbury is taking place around 3 o'clock this afternoon as his body is transported from Portland to Belfast. A Maine man was arrested in Vermont while driving a stolen car. Police say 26-year-old Damian Emerson of Newfield blew through a stop sign in Troy, Vermont on Friday and allegedly fled when he was pulled over. He was eventually located and taken to a Vermont jail where he was being held on $5,000 bail ahead of a court appearance scheduled for today. He faces several charges, including driving with a suspended license and eluding an officer. And ranked choice vote tabulations continue in Maine today following last week's primary election with several key races still yet to be decided.
11: No candidate reached the 50% threshold needed to avoid ranked choice counting in the Democratic governor's race, with Dr. Nirav Shah leading with first choice votes. Bobby Charles leads among Republican governor candidates, but that contest is also headed to ranked choice tabulation, and the 2nd District Democratic Congressional race is also going through the ranked choice process. Jason Taylor, News Radio WGAN.
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12: For this afternoon, sunshine and clouds, a high 78. Partly cloudy for tonight, low 54. Beautiful day on tap for Tuesday, partly sunny, turning less humid with a high 76. Another beautiful day Wednesday, sunshine, the high 74. And for Thursday, cloudy and breezy, some showers and a thunderstorm, high 66.
10: It's 76 and mostly cloudy in Sanford. Next high tide at Portland Harbor is 11:58 tonight. 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
1: to the Howie Carr Show. 844-500-4242. I hold in my hands a piece of paper. We have peace in our time. Well, maybe it's not that bad, but I'm not terribly impressed. 844-500-4242, 844-500-4242. But before we just talk about what's going on in the foreign affairs of the world, geopolitics, I have a I want to share with you Mara Healy. She's not doing well in the polls. Her Republican opposition is not showing a lot so far, but she's vulnerable and she sees it, and she's staying away from anything other than fluffer reporters, regime controlled media like National Panhandler Radio and the Boston Globe. But she's also putting out stuff on social media. And I just want to play this thing on social media and let you hear what the BS that she's putting out there. So she's talking about, if you want lower costs, go to Mara Healy. That's like going to saying, if you want temperance, go to Ted Kennedy. If you want fidelity, marital fidelity, go to Bill Clinton. I mean, come on. Is Rumble on or not? No one put Rumble on? Okay. Got to do everything around here. All right. Well, is it on?
2: Yeah, it's up.
1: It's on. Okay. 844-500-4242. So let's play the Mara Healy social media spot.
3: In November, and this is what I need your help with on the doors. This is what I need you talking to families about, talking to your friends about, talking to your coworkers about, okay? This election for this seat is really important, and the choice couldn't be more clear. Mike Minogue and Brian Shortsleeve stand with Trump. I stand with you. I stand with you. You worried about housing, affording rent, buying a home? I'm your girl, okay? They're not. You worried about food security, feeding your family? I'm your girl. They are not. You worried about health care? You worried about how your aging parents gonna get health care or a place to live that's safe? I'm with you guys, okay? But at the end of the day, people gotta know who's on their side, okay? And who believes in them and who is fighting for them and who, in contrast, is just gonna be a rubber stamp for Donald Trump. Who's hurt our economy, who's hurt our family, who's hurt our state, who's hurt our country. Remind people about what's at stake and remind people that I'm gonna be a governor for them. I've got your back.
1: Really? She's got your back. She's for your family. People gotta know who's fighting for them. Shall we talk about some of the people that she's fighting for? These are the people that she's angry. These are the residents of the state. Every day there are more and more of them posted by ICE Boston, ERO Boston, emergency removals. These are the people that she's fighting for, and Trump is trying to remove them from this state. For instance, Walter Alexander Garcia Ramirez. Illegal alien and alleged MS-13 gang member from El Salvador. Who's your girl? Your muchacha, Walter. I'm your girl. That's right. Okay, how about this guy down on the Cape? Jose Paula de Souza Neto, illegal alien, arrested in Hyannis. After his convictions in Brazil for drug trafficking and association for drug trafficking, whose side is Mara Healy on? These are the people she's fighting for. How about this guy? Henry Alexander Hernandez Amaya, a twice-removed criminal illegal alien from El Salvador. I'm citing from ICE Boston. Mara's on his side. What do you say, Mara? Are you on his side? Who are you fighting for? You said you don't want any of these residents taken out of the state. His criminal history includes a conviction for carnal knowledge of a child 13 to 14 years old without force, for which he was sentenced to 12 months incarceration. You want to be knocking on his door for Mara Healey? I know he's for Mara Healey. He has to be. For who else would he be for other than Mara Healey? How about Orlando Franco, illegal alien and foreign fugitive from the Dominican Republic? Two active arrest warrants in Costa Rica for threats against a woman and sexual abuse of a minor. Who do you think Orlando is for? Do you think Orlando wants Mara Healey to get reelected? That's who she's fighting for. Don't you forget it. 844-500-4242, 844-500-4242. Do you have a driver's license? Bet you do. I have a driver's license. Been one since I was 16 years old, so have most people. You know, Hillary Clinton has, it's been a long time since she's driven. She's about, what, 80, 85 years old, and she's been in the limelight for a long time. So, but she says, well, listen to what she says. Cut six.
0: You carry through what they're doing to try to undermine voting. They're trying to kick people off voting rolls. They're trying to demand, you know, forms of identification that most real people don't have, and most older people and most rural people don't have.
1: Most real people? Most rural people, most older people don't have driver's licenses. Is that what Hillary said? That's what she said. How out of touch can she possibly be? Over 90%, over 90% of the population has driver's licenses. 844-500-4242, 844-500-4242. You know, the people are listening to Mara talk about how she's got your back and she doesn't want all the residents taken off the street by ICE, and then ICE puts out who they're taking off the street and she gets very angry that they're taking these lovely people off the streets. 508 says, why are they mad about ICE being at the polls? We've been told the illegals don't vote, so the ICE guys will just be standing around drinking coffee. Yeah, that's right. This will be election day will be a day when none of the residents, like these lovely people that are having carnal knowledge of 13-year-olds and committing drug trafficking crimes, they won't be taken off the street. They'll still be able to go about their business. You know, shoplifting, committing domestic abuse, driving drunk, selling fentanyl. They won't be bothered. They'll just be the residents. 844-500. The residents will be doing their resident things. 844-500-4242. 844-500-4242. I'm Howie Carr.
2: Howie Carr will return.
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0: Joey Carr is back.
1: A lot of people don't really want Mara Healey having their back. 978 says, Mara Healey has my back. Yeah, my wallet in my back pocket that she's been pickpocketing for 4 years for all the illegal aliens in this state and country. 844-500-4242. 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
2: Today's poll question, which you can vote in at HowieCarshow.com, is what's your take on the quote-unquote end of the war? We won, we lost, stalemate, or we should finish off the IRGC after the midterms?
1: We should finish them off after the midterms.
2: 68% of the audience says we should finish the IRGC off after the midterms. 18% say we won, 13% say stalemate, and 1% says we lost.
1: Only 1%. Okay. All right. 844-500-4242. I hate to be a gloomy Gus, but President Trump did mention the two words unconditional surrender repeated times, and I don't think if they certainly didn't surrender, and they most certainly didn't unconditionally surrender. 844-500-4242. 844-500-4242. So we mentioned on Friday there's a guy in Delaware named Tim McBride, and he thinks his name is Sarah McBride. And he's the congressman from Delaware. It's one of those small states like Vermont. They only have one congressman. And so he was on the tour of Delaware. He was going to hit all 58 cities and towns, communities, villages, whatever, in Delaware over the weekend. And again, I thought that, you know, I thought that was nice of him to alert people so they could keep their kids indoors before he arrives. But, you know, was he playing the famous Multi and the Barbarian song as he from his loudspeakers in his car before he came into each town? That's a song from a famous Massachusetts group of the 1960s. Used to be on the jukebox at the Plow and Stars on Mass Ave in Cambridge. I doubt it is today. But anyway, he's wrapping up her tour in Delaware, and he wanted to make sure that everybody knew it. You can let the kids out to play, and also the pets, because he's finishing his tour. Cut 7.
3: Hey everyone, I'm here with my horchata that I got from Martha's in Seaford, just across the Nanticoke, and I'm now finishing up my day in Blades, our 38th stop, our final stop of day two. I'm energized. It's been a fantastic day. I'm going to go back, get a little bit of rest, and be prepared for our final day tomorrow. Our final day tomorrow, all day in Sussex County. Can't wait to see so many of you out there.
1: He just has to get a little beauty rest, and then it'll be back to tiptoeing through the tulips in Delaware. That's really great. Are you a boy? Are you a girl? That was suggested by somebody at the remote in Wells, Maine, on Friday, and it was a great suggestion. By the way, we also had an addition to a great event at Litchfield's Bar and Grill in Wells, Maine on Friday. We had a great event at the Country Club in Atkinson, New Hampshire, with the Rockingham County Republican Committee. I saw all kinds of state reps and state senators. Ran into two former U.S. senators who are now squaring off for the Republican nomination, John Sununu and Scott Brown. Had a picture taken with both of them together, and it was a good event, I thought. And thanks to everybody who turned out, and it was a lot of fun. 844-500-4242. And you know, they have a lot of state reps in New Hampshire, as you know, 400 of them. They get paid $100 a year. That's all they get is $100 a year. And there's 220 Republicans and 180 Democrats. And boy, they have some crazy Democrats too. You saw the one, the are you a boy or are you a girl one from Laconia that just went down on a kiddie porn rap recently. That was a former state rep. And they also have a woman, I don't have the clip right in front of me now, but she put in a bill to change the squirrel hunting dates of the annual hunt every year. The squirrel hunting dates. And you know why? Because of the lactating female squirrels.
4: They're just a human being.
1: The lactating female squirrels. And someone pointed this out to me and then sent me the actual legislation and said, a Democrat filed this legislation. What about the lactating male squirrels? Why don't they get protection? Why are we only concerned with lactating female squirrels?
2: Save that for an event at the Boston Public Library.
1: 844-500-4242. That's the way it is. By the way, today, speaking of lactating females, this Sunday is non-gestating Parents Day, formerly known as Father's Day. 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And so it's time to get a gift for your non-gestating parent. And you can go to Howie Carr Show right now, Howie Carr Show right now, and click on store and you get my Father's Day book and t-shirt deal. 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Did you get to go to the Rockingham horse track? It's gone now, isn't it? I think isn't it a mall now? I think we drove by a mall. Maybe it was the dog. Is there a dog track up there too? 844.
5: One horse pony.
1: 844-500-4242. I'm Howie Carr. 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
5: This is a Bloomberg Money Minute. Stocks are gaining as crude oil futures fall. President Trump says the Strait of Hormuz will reopen by Friday. It's also worth noting, though, that some European allies don't completely share that optimism. SpaceX shares jumping in their second day of trading following that blockbuster debut last week that instantly catapulted the company into the ranks of the world's most valuable public companies. AI company Anthropic execs are planning to meet with Trump administration officials to discuss a U.S. government directive barring foreign access to the company's most advanced artificial intelligence models. That directive issued due to national security concerns. And grocery chain Aldi getting into the blind box business and planning to release a series of new blind boxes starting later this month, including the snack blind box, the fiber blind box, protein blind box, and mystery blind box as the chain tries to attract more bargain shoppers. With business at 23 and 53 from the Bloomberg Newsroom, Denise Pellegrini, Bloomberg Radio.
7: ABC News, I'm Michelle Franzen. A peace deal between the U.S. and Iran could be finalized by the end of this week. That according to President Trump. He's in France now for the G7, telling reporters a memo of understanding has been signed digitally. The president also says the ceasefire would be extended for 60 days and the Strait of Hormuz would reopen, along with talks beginning on Iran's nuclear program.
8: The main thing is that Iran will not have a nuclear weapon. They fully agreed to that. With strong policing powers.
7: World leaders now gathering in the French Alps for a working dinner to kick off the summit. In Missouri, federal investigators are starting their probe into the weekend deadly skydiving plane crash at about an hour outside Kansas City. The pilot, along with 11 skydivers, were killed when the plane went down shortly after takeoff from Butler Memorial Airport. Matches taking place today in the World Cup in Atlanta. The game between Spain and Cape Verde ending in a 0-0 draw tonight. Iran plays New Zealand in Los Angeles. This is ABC News.
9: 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A crash has shut down part of Route 1 in Scarborough this afternoon. Route 1 is closed in both directions between Pine Point Road and Old Blue Point Road. Police are asking drivers to avoid the area. So far, there's been no word of any injuries in that crash. About 5,000 CMP customers in the area lost power around the same time, but it's not yet clear if that's connected. A fire that caused significant damage to a coastal home in Wells yesterday has been ruled accidental. Firefighters say the fire with large flames also damaged two other homes on Atlantic Avenue, which was closed while crews were responding. Investigators say the homeowner had just changed a propane tank and was about to grill when a fire broke out near the grill, spreading through the home. The homeowner was treated for minor burns at the scene. And the town of Jay is trying to decide what to do next after both Jay and Wilton voted last week to keep their police departments rather than consolidate or close. Both towns are down to one officer, and Jay Town Manager Shiloh Lafreniere says staffing is a chronic problem.
10: There's just not enough new police officers coming through to be able to keep fully staffed for very long.
9: And last week's vote was non-binding, which means Jay and Wilton can still consider combining their police forces or other options. And now your latest forecast from AccuWeather's Andy Robb.
11: For this afternoon, sunshine and clouds, a high 78. Partly cloudy for tonight, low 54. Beautiful day on tap for Tuesday, partly sunny, turning less humid with a high 76. Another beautiful day Wednesday, sunshine, the high 74. And for Thursday, cloudy and breezy, some showers and a thunderstorm, high 66.
9: It's 77 and mostly sunny in York. I'm Frankie Azzarotta, News Radio WGAN.
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1: 844-500-4242, 844-500-4242. Don't you mean squirrels with a uterus? That's gestating squirrels, lactating squirrels, squirrels with a uterus. This is a future poll question of the Howie Carr Show. How do you refer to the women in your life? Or do you not even use the word woman because you're not a biologist?
2: How much gestating could a squirrel gestate if a gestating squirrel could lactate?
1: These people are tying themselves into knots. And you know, and Kathy Hochul, the governor of New York, she's got this bill, that bill on her desk about the non-gestating parents or the gestating parents. You know, they're going to change the whole code of all the family law in New York State. And she can't even touch it until after the election. She can't offend it. As people will be offended. I mean, this is insanity, what's happened. 844-500-4242, 844-500-4242. Frank, you're next with Howie Carr. Go ahead, Frank.
12: Hi, Howie. Another question about the squirrels. How do you know how they identify?
1: You know, you're right. Who are we to make assumptions about a squirrel's, not sex, but gender, right?
12: Right. But that's not why I called, Howie. When Trump went in with Operation Midnight Hammer, he said it was complete and total obliteration of their nuclear program.
1: Right.
12: Then he justified going in the second time because of an imminent nuclear threat from Iran. Now, I voted for him for three times. I really like what he did on the border and deportations and crime in this country. But he's going to lose credibility, and that's a very important thing for a president or anyone else to have.
1: No, you're absolutely right. I mean, I don't know. I mean, we don't know what's in this thing, and the fact that they're not really telling us what's in it makes me think that perhaps it's not really all that he has claimed that he was going to get. I mean, I saw the number, Frank, today that they're talking about giving them $300 billion. Are you kidding me? You know how many nuclear weapons they could build with $300 billion?
12: And they will if we don't change the regime.
1: I know. This is these are really bad people. These are, you know, the thing is, I was thinking about it. Pakistan has a nuclear weapon, but they've got India on their border, right? They can't beat India, so they have to worry. They can't really do much. With North Korea, they're too small, and China's kind of taken care of them, taken responsibility for them a little bit. But with Iran, there's nobody to take responsibility. They're just like a rogue state.
12: Yeah, they're complete fanatics. If they destroyed themselves, they don't seem to care.
1: No. No, the nutty ones, I mean, not that they're all nutty like this, but the nutty ones think that if they start a world-ending conflagration, that the 12th Imam will come back and bring back, paradise on earth, the second coming, whatever you want to call it, right? I mean, it's just a real mess. Thanks for the call, Frank. And we got to get through the midterms. You know, I mean, I understand that. And you know, the oil prices are dropping. I don't know if you've been driving around lately, but yesterday was the first day out on Route 1 south of the city. I saw the price under $4 a gallon. And today at the place I go, Patriot Gas in Wellesley, it was $3.93 a gallon. And that's better than it has been for a long time. The price is now $80 a barrel. And, you know, I think it was about, wasn't it about $75 when the war started, something like that? So it should be, the price should be going down. And that we just got to get through the midterms here and hope for the best. But it's, it's really interesting that Donald Trump in 2020, he put out a tweet and said, Iran has never won a war, but never lost a negotiation. That's a pretty telling statement. And I think it's true, isn't it? 844-500-4242. 919, oil is dropping like a rock, but experts now warn that prices could surge because of low inventories. Give me a bleeping break. These people are unbelievable. Yeah, I saw that same thing. Yeah. Oh, the price, the inventories are so low. Oh, wait, last week, wasn't I reading that China had reduced their consumption by 3 million barrels a day and that was kind of making up the slack? 844-500-4242-201. I hope 47 was not rolled. Well, I think they had them in a tough spot with the midterms. That's the only thing. I mean, we were winning the war. We could destroy them. But he doesn't want to, if he loses the midterms and loses control of Congress, then he just gets impeached for the next 2 years and you don't get any judges in. You don't get regulations, repealed, which you have to keep the economy going. The Democrats will be back in control. He's in kind of a tough spot. I was thinking about it today that, you know, when Abraham Lincoln had the Civil War going on, they had this, the Democrat Party was known as the Copperheads. And these were people who just wanted to surrender to the Confederacy and allow the Confederacy to have their slaves and all this. And the Copperheads actually almost won the election in 1864. That's why President Lincoln had to get rid of Hannibal Hamlin from Maine. Hannibal Hamlin would have been the first president from Maine in 1865 when John Wilkes Booth shot him, but Lincoln was afraid of the Confederate sympathizers, the Democrats, as it were, the Copperheads. And so he put Andrew Johnson on the ticket from Tennessee, who was, you know, he ran on the Republican ticket, but he was basically a Democrat. He was a disastrous president. The lesson here is never have a president of the country named Johnson. You had Andrew Johnson, and then you had Lyndon Johnson, two of the worst presidents in American history. Not the worst. That would be Biden. But they were probably in the top five. 207, America doesn't have the will to actually win a war anymore. I know. I thought we did this time, but yeah, I guess you're right. 844-500-4242. 617, I'm tired of these callers saying I voted for Trump three times, but for crying out loud, would you rather have Biden dealing with Iran? Would you rather have Iran still have a complete military? Take what you can get. I'm afraid we're going to give them too much, though. I'm afraid we're going to rebuild the country, and then they're going to just use the money like they did when Obama and Biden gave them billions and just build more nuclear weapons and give it to kill people all across the Mideast and everywhere else in the world that they can. 844-500-4242. I'm Howie Carr.
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0: Howie Carr is back.
1: The Rumble and Twitter and Facebook viewers are very, very astute in noticing what's on. And they just, 919 just said, is that a name tag on your shirt, Howie? Were you at an AA meeting or something? No, I don't think they have name tags at AA meetings. But this just says Silver Bits on it. I just put it on for this segment. We are joined now by Silver Dave from Ware, New Hampshire. And if you want to check out his website and his company, go to localsilvermint.com. It's in Ware, New Hampshire. You can call him up. And he's here for his mid-month metals update here on the Howie Carr Show. And this is a good time for him to be here because the war is allegedly ending, or at least it's in hiatus for a little bit. So I'm going to ask you, I'm going to start off, Silver Dave, how is this affecting precious metals prices today?
24: Howie, that is a great question, and I'm glad you asked. So historically, gold and silver

0: were considered safe haven assets. And so during times of war or global uncertainty, people would buy gold and silver as a backup plan, and we'd see the prices of gold and silver going up. But for the past 20 or so years, that has not been the case. And a mentor of mine said to me, he said, Dave, that it used to be precious metals go up during the wars. It's not that way anymore. I don't know why. Well, a tip that my mom actually gave me in conversation caused me to deep dive and find what I think has a lot to do with that. And that is that in 2006, most of the silver market, well, actually, let me word this a little different. Right now, the futures commodity sellers are selling 395 ounces of silver on paper for every 1 ounce of silver produced. And in 2006, it was 1 to 30. So they were selling 30 ounces of silver for every 1 ounce of silver produced. And in 2006, the Commodities Exchange changed the rules, forcing more paper silver into the market. So in 2006
1: paper
0: and earlier,
1: silver is a lot like paper. Right.
0: It's a lot like paper because it's paper promises for silver that right. doesn't exist. Well, now that the paper silver is 395 to 1 instead of 30 to 1, it makes it such that the physical silver buying has almost no influence on the silver price. So in the past, when a war would happen, the prices would go up. Now, people actually, it does the opposite. The price goes down. When they announce a ceasefire, the price goes up. When they announce that there's a war coming, the price goes down, because the silver, which was a physical, tangible thing, has now become a paper thing. So it's more like a stock.
1: So in other words, when the war starts, they're better off buying silver, buying oil. Because oil actually exists. So now the war starts, oil prices went up. So now the war has at least ended temporarily. There's a ceasefire of sorts, more formal supposedly than before, but now the price of oil is going down.
0: Yes. Yeah, so there's a major de-link between the paper markets for oil and for silver and for gold than the actual physical metals and oil itself. And so I think that, though, you know, you mentioned it might be better to buy oil, it depends. If you're going to buy physical silver, I think owning physical silver is the best thing, because even though there's been a de-link between the paper and the physical thing, there is a day of reckoning coming. And I think that there's a vacuum cleaner sucking the silver out of America. A lot of it's actually going to China, I think. And in turn, once a lot of that silver is sucked out and there's less supply, then I think when people have trouble getting physical silver, then the price is going to go up. And I think the silver price is going to go up to a very extreme extent, because the big guys, the big players out there, they're buying silver. Meanwhile,
1: like who? Give me some. Do you know
0: the problem
1: names?
0: Is they're big, so they don't tell me what they're doing. And here's the thing:
1: are there any hunts out there that we know of? Any names?
0: Not that we know of, because the thing is that the big guys don't tell the mass people what they're doing. I don't mean Massachusetts people, but they don't tell the masses what they're doing, because what they're doing is the smart move. They want the masses to do the dumb move, because the weak hands, they're selling their silver now for lowball prices. And the big guys, they're buying the silver for low prices, and they know it's going to go crazy high. So they don't tell us that's what they're doing, because they don't want us to copy them. But once there's less silver, I think the silver price is going to go very high. So, it's going to be extreme.
1: So what the point is here, and we're talking to Silver Dave from localsilvermint.com in Ware, New Hampshire. You can come by if you want, and you can talk to him personally about this. But the bottom line is, you want to buy physical silver.
0: Yes. You want to hold it. You want physical silver
1: like
0: that, you
1: those
0: know
1: dimes.
0: It really exists. Like
1: those
0: dimes
1: you sent, you
0: like
1: sold
0: the
1: me.
0: The dimes that you got, yes. Because you can
1: trade
0: them.
1: And I have them in a vault now.
0: That's a good idea, Howie. It's good to buy a vault, too. And so having physical silver and like silver bits, which is the product that we make, which are little silver 1/10 ounce little bits of silver, instead of buying a 100 ounce bar that's $8,000 each, these things are $8 each. So they're more accessible for a smaller purchase at a time. You can give them as gifts to your graduation, something that holds its value. But you can also trade them for goods and services locally.

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0: Not a piece of paper. 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
0: Silver is much better. 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
1: of
0: that.
1: And can people call you? 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
0: 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Try silver bits. Thank you so much, Howie. This is awesome.
1: So again, what about the price of gold and platinum, the other precious metals?
0: So right now,
1: do you have them?
0: We sell the most silver, but we also sell gold. 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We don't have to ship it. People can walk out with it in their hands. So we actually can sell it for lower prices. And a lot of people observe that. And of course, if you find a lower price online, show it to us and we'll beat that price.
1: 603 says, make sure of the spelling of bits. B-I-T-Z.
0: B-I-T-Z, although we have...
1: B-I-T-Z. See it right here.
0: Yeah, that's our trademark name.
1: Do you do free shipping if I find his price acceptable, says 919?
0: If you buy in the larger quantity, there is free shipping. If you buy the smallest quantity, there's a shipping fee.
1: What's the spot price today?
0: Spot price, last I looked, was around $70 per ounce for silver.
1: Thank you, Silver Dave. 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
1: From ABC News, I'm Michelle Franzen. In the French Alps, world leaders meeting for the G7 summit. President Trump, earlier with France's leader, told reporters he believes terms of a peace deal between the U.S. and Iran will be finalized this Friday. The president expressing optimism. He says the deal will reopen the Strait of Hormuz and lead to a permanent ceasefire.
2: Hopefully it's going to be a good relationship and we're going to get along. And if we don't, we go back to where we started, but I don't think that's going to be necessary.
1: Israel's prime minister, meantime, announcing Israeli forces will remain in buffer zones created in southern Lebanon, Gaza, and Syria. Word of the peace deal sending prices for oil and gas lower. ABC's Christian Cordero has more.
3: For the first time since April, the average price of regular gas in the U.S. is below $4 per gallon at $3.99, according to Gas Buddy. That means filling up a mid-sized 18-gallon SUV costs about $72 today. That's down from $81 one month ago, but still well above the $53 it cost before the war began at the end of February.
1: California's Governor Gavin Newsom, in a social media post on X, says the Justice Department has launched an investigation into him and his wife. Newsom claims President Trump is, quote, coming after me because I'm considering running for president. He did not specify what the DOJ is allegedly investigating. In Missouri, the FAA and NTSB beginning their investigation of a deadly plane crash Sunday about an hour south of Kansas City shortly after takeoff. ABC's Matt Rivers is in Butler.
4: The Pacific Aerospace P-750 plane holding 11 passengers, all preparing to skydive. Shortly after takeoff, a city official says it appears the pilot may have been trying to make an emergency landing on a flat roadway nearby, but the plane stalled and crashed. The company operating the flight, Skydive Kansas City, saying in a statement, "Our deepest sympathies are with the families, friends, and loved ones of all who were lost."
1: On Wall Street, stocks are up this hour. 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
7: 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Route 1 in Scarborough is closed this afternoon after a car struck a telephone pole. Route 1 was closed in both directions between Pine Point and Old Blue Point Roads. There's been no word of any injuries in that crash. About 5,000 CMP customers in the area lost power around the same time, which police said was unrelated to the crash and caused by an animal contact issue at a substation. Part of Ocean Street in South Portland is closed as crews repair a water main break. Ocean Street from Hinckley Drive to the roundabout at Cottage Road and Thomas Street was closed. In an update this afternoon, the city said the repairs would take much of the day, if not longer. Fire investigators say a fire that destroyed a home in Stockton Springs over the weekend was intentionally set. Maine State Fire Marshal's office says the flames broke out Sunday morning at a home on Cross Lane. Investigators say there was no electricity connected to the home and that the fire was incendiary in nature. They're asking anyone with information to contact the State Fire Marshal's office. And the Maine Warden Service has found the body of a missing 59-year-old Rockland man on Chickawaukee Lake in Rockland. Warden Supervisor Josh Beal says it started when a resident working outside heard somebody yelling for help on Sunday.
8: Ran down to the water quickly, and when he got down there, he found a boat doing circles in the water with no human beings on the water or in the boat.
7: And a dive team used sonar equipment to find Timothy Payson, who was under 15 feet of water. His body was found late last night after that search began around 1 o'clock in the afternoon. And more than 50 girls are celebrating leveling up to the next level in the Girl Scouts after being honored at a ceremony at Lewiston Middle School yesterday. Girl Scouts of Maine Chief Executive Mara Robinoff says the girls' contributions to their communities is a fulfilling experience.
9: It provides a safe place for girls to use their voice, to support one another, to be with adults that are supporting and mentoring.
7: And the girls recognized Sunday are from the Nidoba, Dirigo, River Valley, and Somerset service units. And now your latest forecast brought to you by A-Best Window, home of the window doctor, curing all your window panes for over 40 years. 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
10: Sunshine and some clouds this afternoon, high 78, cloudy tonight, low 54. Partly sunny, less humid tomorrow, high Tuesday, 76. And sunshine around on Wednesday with a high 74.
7: It's 75 and partly sunny in York. Next high tide at Portland Harbor is 11:58 tonight. I'm Frankie Azzarotta, News Radio WGAN.
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0: Welcome to the Howie Carr Show, 844-500-4242, 844-500-4242. And we are here. The deal has been signed. We don't know what's in it. There are disconcerting statements being made that we're going to give them tens of billions or hundreds of billions of dollars to fix their country. I hope not. I hope not before the midterms. After the midterms, we should just go back to work and finish them off. That's my feeling. Just bomb them back into the Stone Age. You know, we don't need them to have nuclear weapons. And there will be a nuclear arms race if we don't do something, because the Gulf states, Saudi Arabia for sure, is going to feel they need nuclear weapons. I mean, they're getting bombed by these people are insane, even by Muslim standards. 844-500-4242. Rest in peace, Eddie Andelman. I was listening to clips from the post-game show after Game 6 of the 86 World Series, and he mentioned my name. I know Eddie. I work with Eddie, obviously, in the Intercon days. And Eddie Andelman was the steward, I guess you'd call him, of the union. And I never paid my union dues for obvious reasons, because I wanted to get fired. I was grasping at any straw. I was hoping that would force them to fire me, so I could get a real job at a real radio company, not Intercon, the world's worst radio company, now bankrupt and owned by George Soros. That's how bad it is. It's still terrible, obviously. And so finally, though, I was forced by the union to pay my dues. So that only left me with one option to try to get fired. I decided to try to decertify the union. I led the decertification campaign, and we decertified the union, SAG-AFTRA. And shortly thereafter, I turned 55 years old, which made me eligible for a pension. That was one of the smartest moves I ever did. I paid the $7,000, decertified the union, and again began collecting my union pension in the first month. It was all my, I felt like a hack, like I'd gone out on a disability pension, and I've been collecting ever since. I've collected that $7,000 over and over. I mean, I'm not in the corrupt midget or Marty Meehan or even the Jerry Leone category for a hack fat state pension, but it's good. It's good for a working class boy like me. It's one of my pensions. 844-500-4242. 781. Howie, I'm thinking that Trump is putting way too much faith in Kushner and Witkoff. I'll bet they're the ones behind the deal. I don't know. I don't know if they, I don't think they, well, they did. Kushner and Witkoff didn't trust Netanyahu. I trust Netanyahu a lot more than I trust the savages who murder their own people. That's for sure. 844-500. The halftime show in the old Sports Huddle was nearly as good as Trump. The Sports Huddle was one of the all-time great Boston radio shows. It was on WHDH. I was there. I was the last guy at HDH. I sold off all the awards outside Channel 7 the night we went off the air forever. And, they were on Sunday nights. Saturday nights, it was the famous Jim Sands show with the oldies. And then Sunday night, it was the Sports Huddle. And it was the best show ever. It was pre-Sunday night football. Now it wouldn't mean anything. Well, number one, it's on AM. But it's, the other thing is, it would be on against Sunday night football. Nobody would be listening, but it was fantastic. 844. I remember in the days of BZ. You know, and then he got off of, he hated Westinghouse, but they wouldn't let him say the words Westinghouse because it was his employer. So he called it. He said, "I've got a problem today with the Wyoming Blasting and Zoning Company." That's what he called it. I know I'm dating myself by saying all this stuff, but I used to listen to it every night. 844-500-4242. Nick, you're next with Howie Carr. Go ahead, Nick.
1: Hey, Howie, this $24 billion thing is the only reason that those bums are at the table. But people need to understand, it's a Sunni Muslim world, okay? The Shiites, yeah, Azerbaijan, a couple of other dumps, but primarily those bums, right, are the only people, I'm sorry, they're controlled by Shiites. Syria is no longer an ally. The embassy over there is empty with them. That was Assad, okay? Assad was with the right. Iran and the Russians.
0: Right. They propped him up. They propped him up with Hezbollah. They were mercenaries. Yeah. They were the Hessians of Syria. Yes.
1: Right. So what we have to do is marginalize their impact in the oil market. This is not a hard thing to do. There already is an east-west pipeline going through. With the $24 billion, number one, they're not going to get $24 billion. As a matter of fact, we're going to charge them, right, for reloading our weapons and for the damages they've done to other countries. I'd say $5 to $10 billion easy, right? And just tell them that. This is what's going to happen. You're not getting the 24. We know you're going to try to snake us in the next 60 days. And all you're going to accomplish is we will be back with thunder, okay? We will find a way. We've spent $29 billion, supposedly, in the military. So what it is you have, and they've done something like that with the Arab Accords.
0: Nick, you're a lot more confident than I am.
1: Well, no, that's the only way. It's all about the money. They're bums. You got Long John Silver Khomeini there. He dies. There's another bum that's going to step up. So you got to use the other Muslims. Remember, Hezbollah. What are they? They're Shiites.
0: I know. You know the thing is, though. I mean, I didn't see a lot of help. I mean, UAE gave us a little bit of help. Saudi just kind of sat on the sidelines. They were, they were what you call high bleacher people. And that's what the mafia used to call the guys that phoned it. They phoned in the hits, and then they were up in the high bleachers, so they didn't get hit. That's what the Saudis are like. That's what the Gulf states are like. They're high bleacher types, Nick. I don't think they're worth too much. They showed me nothing in this fight. And, not that the Iranians, the Iranians don't really put up much of a fight either, but at least they just go into their caves and just take the poundings. I don't know. I don't know how good of a deal this is. I hope it's okay, but I'm not sure. 844, thanks for the call, Nick. Tom, you're next with Howie Carr. Go ahead, Tom.
2: Yeah, hi, Howie. What I want to talk about real quick is what I think Republicans ought to do. You get a lot of people complaining about this and stuff. All right. So I'm up in Maine. My mom was a Holocaust survivor. I can't.
0: You're breaking up there, Tom. 844-500-4242. You see, the Democrats had this thing on social media. 6 seats that are ours for the taking. You got to give some money. And then all the stuff came out about Plattner last week. Now they got a new message out on social media. 5 seats for the taking. Guess who's gone? Guess whose seat is gone? 844-500-4242. You know, the more I think about Fetterman, the more I keep thinking that he's a guy that the Republicans have been courting. I don't think it's going to work out, but the Republicans would like him to switch his party affiliation and become a Republican candidate for reelection in the next cycle, 2028. And I don't think he's going to do it, but I think he talks to those people all the time. And you know what it's like when you're dealing with someone, even if you're a rival, after a while, and you're not violent, you get to be friendly. You exchange confidences with them. I think Fetterman knows a lot more about what's coming, and not being a Republican, he can kind of hint at it a little more than the Republicans can. But I think he knows what it is. This is John Fetterman on Meet the Press, and he's asking Kristen Welker why people like her are doing their job. I mean, obviously, it's a rhetorical question. She's a fluffer. He knows why. We know why. But still, it gives him a chance to once again drop these broad hints about what's coming. Cut four.
3: This is a guy that's been dropping dick pics on Kik for a decade. You know, and now you're a journalist. You all know what Kik is for. And, you know, they have significant problems about being, you know, the predator's playground for there. You know, why can't someone, perhaps you, ask him, why did you choose Kik of all the different apps? You know, why did you choose Kik? And, you know, what was your safeguards to make sure that you weren't interacting with people that are at least legal appropriate to? And now we could just drop it. You know, he could just release all of those kinds of texts and he could explain it for everybody. You know, he could clear it all up. But right now, this is what I'm saying. Like, he's an unknown guy that's been lying about his character and his record ever since. Now, I'm sure there'll be more shoes to drop, and it's only June.
4: Well, to your point, we have invited him on this program. He has an open invitation and would like to be able to ask him some pressing questions.
0: I talked to a cop over the weekend who was done some work on Kik, and he said, if I saw a guy 40 years old who'd been on Kik for that long, said, I would say I definitely had probable cause for a search warrant, and really I think I have probable cause for an arrest warrant. That's how dirty that site is. And he was on it. And he won't release who he was talking to. 844-500-4242. 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
1: 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What are the results thus far?
2: Today's poll question, which you can vote in at HowieCarshow.com, is what's your take on the quote-unquote end of the war? We won, we lost, stalemate, or we should finish the IRGC off after the midterms?
1: We should finish the IRGC off after the midterms.
2: 73% of the audience says finish them off after the midterms, 13% say we won, 10% say it was a stalemate, and 4% think we lost.
1: All right. 844-500-4242. Todd, you're next with Howie Carr. Go ahead, Todd.
3: Hey, Howie. Thanks for taking the call. Let's reverse the roles for a moment here. And let's say that we took on Iran, and Iran had wiped out our president, 50 people in positions below him, and now we're down to, like, ambassador to Australia or whoever's next. And we lost our military, our navy, we lost our nuclear program and our missile program. Would people really be considering that a wash? That, well, I think they kind of came out even. I think people would look at us and say, we got whooped.
1: Well, but Todd, here's the thing. I mean, if that was the situation, they did that to us, don't you think they would go in and finish off the job?
3: Not before the midterms.
1: See, this is the thing. I mean, we're not finishing off the job. This would be like, saying, well, you know, we're gonna let Nazi Germany off the hook, or we're gonna let the Japanese hang in there, and we're not going to invade the islands because we're gonna lose too many men. So, but we're not gonna drop the atom bomb either, and we're just gonna let them stay in power. And, it's one thing when we let Emperor Hirohito live. That's why we didn't bomb Tokyo, because we didn't want to kill him, because he was like the symbol. But he was neutered, basically. Well, he never really wanted to go to war, according to everything I've read. But we neutered the establishment. We have not neutered the IRGC. You know, they're still in power. I mean, their military, their industrial base has been decimated, but they're still in power on the streets. Nobody can move. I mean, the population is cowed, and I'm not blaming them. I wouldn't want to rush out either if I was unarmed in the face of overwhelming firepower. But the fact is, they can't overthrow them. So what are you going to do? Yeah, you have to starve them out, or you just have to destroy everything. I mean, absolutely everything, including the power grid, including the oil capacity. You just have to come in. If they won't do business, i.e. unconditional surrender, you just have to destroy them. 508, finishing off the job is called a quagmire. See Vietnam and Korea. That's because we didn't finish off the job. 844-500-4242. 617, when is Roscoe coming home? God, it seems like it's been forever. We miss him terribly. Hope he's okay. You need to get him out of New York City, ASAP. So hot there for that poor dog. God love Roscoe. Thanks. I thought he was coming back this week for Father's Day, since I'm his master. I'm not his father, but I am his owner. But he's coming back the week after Father's Day. So I will, as soon as he's sitting on my lap again, begging for food, I will take a picture and send and tweet it out. And believe me, I want him back too. I see all these little rat dogs walking around out on the brook path, and I just think Roscoe should be here.
2: Is he going to the Knicks parade?
1: He doesn't really care. He's not a real big Knicks fan. He's not a big NBA fan in general. But he doesn't care about the Knicks. 844-500-4242. I guess I'm glad they won. I don't really care. This thing about the New York Boston rivalry, I don't, you know, big deal. Who cares at this point? 844-55. John Henry owns the Boston Red Sox. He also owns the Boston Globe. I don't really think I have much of a rooting interest in the Boston Red Sox anymore. You know, that's just the way I look at it. 844-500-4242. I'm Howie Carr.

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2: This is a Bloomberg Money Minute. We're looking at big gains for stocks as that deal to reopen the Strait of Hormuz sparks a rally in equities, and cryptocurrencies are also climbing as crude oil sinks on hopes the war that has jolted markets is close to an end. Here's something very unusual. St. Louis-based Centene offering buyouts to most of its employees. That's to cut expenses after membership in its health insurance plans dropped steeply over the past year. Company had 61,000 employees in the first quarter. Layoffs could follow. And that proposed deal to end hostilities between the U.S. and Iran has left poly market traders in limbo. It's not clear if the announcement meets conditions written into poly market's contracts. The terms indicate any deal must explicitly state that military hostilities between the U.S. and Iran have ended or will permanently cease. Some traders argue the announcements over the weekend don't meet those terms. A debate and vote on the matter is expected to conclude later this week. Denise Pellegrini, Bloomberg Radio.
3: ABC News, I'm Michelle Franz, and in Southern California, officials with Edwards Air Force Base, northeast of Los Angeles, say a U.S. Air Force B-52 crashed shortly after takeoff. The Air Force spokesperson says emergency personnel are responding. No other information was disclosed. President Trump is in the French Alps for the G7 summit start, signaling, though, that a peace plan between the U.S. and Iran will be finalized this Friday. The development comes as the president arrives for the summit. ABC's Rachel Scott has details.
4: This is the first time that these world leaders are meeting since the war in Iran began more than 100 days ago. And this possible news of an agreement could reshape the G7 summit altogether. Look, this war caused a lot of friction and tension with our allies. It disrupted the global economy. Thousands taking to the streets here in Geneva in protest. Some of those altercations turning violent.
3: The possible end to the war, sending stocks along with oil and gas prices lower today. The regular gallon of gas now dipping below $4. This is ABC News.
5: 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Route 1 in Scarborough is closed today after a car struck a telephone pole. Route 1 is closed in both directions between Pine Point and Old Blue Point roads. There's been no word yet of any injuries in that crash. About 5,000 CMP customers in the area lost power around the same time, which police said was unrelated to the crash and caused by an animal contact issue at a substation. Meanwhile, part of Ocean Street in South Portland is closed as crews work to repair a water main break. Ocean Street from Hinckley Drive to the roundabout at Cottage Road and Thomas Street has been closed. In an update this afternoon, the city said those repairs would take much of the day, if not longer. And ranked choice vote tabulations continue today following last week's primary election, with several key races still awaiting final nominees.
6: No candidate reached the 50% threshold needed to avoid ranked choice counting in the Democratic governor's race, with Dr. Nirav Shah leading with first choice votes. Bobby Charles leads among Republican governor candidates, but that contest is also headed to ranked choice tabulation, and the 2nd District Democratic congressional race is also going through the ranked choice process. 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
5: And now your latest forecast from AccuWeather's Andy Robb.
7: For this afternoon, sunshine and clouds, a high 78. Partly cloudy for tonight, low 54. Beautiful day on tap for Tuesday, partly sunny, turning less humid with a high 76. Another beautiful day Wednesday, sunshine, the high 74. And for Thursday, cloudy and breezy, some showers and a thunderstorm, high 66.
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0: Live from the Byrna Less Lethal Pistol Studio, it's Howie Carr.
1: 844-500-4242. 617 says, Howie, how can you not be impressed by the Nova Knicks? Three normal guys who were roommates and won the NCAA championship in 2016. He knows why he can't be impressed. You know who they won it against? They won it against the UNC Tar Heels, who should have won it, actually. I know should as don't count, but now they have an NBA trophy. I was never a Knicks fan until those guys arrived. Shock, I'm a Nova grad and was at the amazing 2016 Final Four. And I totally gave up watching the Celtics when they hoisted the BLM banner and embarrassed themselves with a Heroes Among Us presentation. Yeah. Monica Cannon Grant was one of their Heroes Among Us. The Red Sox with the BLM banner that, you know, you drove by every day if you came in on the Turnpike extension. I mean, it's like they're just, you know, they were trying to piss off the fan base just by insulting them, all of them. They succeeded. You know what? There's better things to do. There's better stuff on YouTube than those crappy games. 8-4. But this is a serious matter. 603 says, Massachusetts low number plate lottery opens today. Well, got to get my daughter's two vehicles in there. My Massachusetts vehicle is owned by the company, so I'm not eligible. But I'll put my daughter's cars in there, her and her husband's. And if she'll have to win two, but she'll keep 9-2. 844-500-4242. 201, is Roscoe a non-lactating pug? As far as I know,
2: dog, a talented dog.
1: He's a non-gestating pug for sure because he's been fixed. 844-500-4242. Mike, you're next with Howie Carr. Go ahead, Mike.
3: Hey, Howie. I want to talk about the Iran deal.
1: Yes.
3: I really don't buy this. That Trump is being rolled. I just don't see it. He's way too smart for this. I think it's probably the opposite. I think he's rolling them. There's just no way he's just blind to all the things everybody's saying, you know. I just don't see it. It wouldn't surprise me if he's, you know, they're the ones being blinded.
1: But I mean, how is he rolling them? Do you think, Mike? I mean, he's not destroying them. They're basically defenseless, and he's not destroying them. So I mean, he's letting them up off the mat.
3: But I think it's complicated, Howard, because it's not a, you know, you get a power vacuum. And I think he's just playing this carefully. I think it's just, you know, he's slowly tightening the noose on them.
1: He has been tightening the noose on them, but he's stopping the blockade, which means they can ship out oil, and he's going to release money to them. So if anything, he's like cutting the rope down.
3: Yeah, for momentarily. I don't see it. I really don't. Trump's too smart. I just can't see him being rolled. I just can't.
1: I hope so. I hope you're right. And you know, a guy I really like, Tusi on YouTube. Jared and I both watch him at night. He says, I don't think he's too happy with what's going on. But he says, don't worry, because the regime is going to fall. They're just too unpopular that they can't hang on long term. But I don't know if you have a lot of guns and you have a nuclear weapon. I mean, look at South Korea. 844-500-4242-978. You mean better things like Boston Blackie? There's a lot more on YouTube and Netflix than just Boston Blackie.
4: Hey, Boston Blackie Lives Matter.
1: As good as Boston Blackie Lives Matter is. 844-500-4242-508. I've never been back to Patriots, Celtics, or Bo Sox since the woke BS started. I've been back to the Patriots. I still watch the NFL. Like most guys, I still watch the NFL. I like the NFL. But that's about it. You know, I don't even watch college hoop that much. I lost interest in college hoop, my own team, UNC, when they, the next year after Nova won, they came back and they won the national championship. And it was Trump's first year in the White House. And Roy Williams, who was the coach, the woke coach, a contemporary of mine, a little older than me, but basically was there at UNC when I was there. He wouldn't let the team go to the White House because Trump was president. And at that point, I began to say, you know, why am I watching this BS? This is not the team. This is not the atmosphere that I grew up in. 844-500-4242. Dave, you're next with Howie Carr. Go ahead, Dave.
5: Hey, Howie, you and I are about the same age. I know you remember the Peter Sellers movie, The Mouse That Roared.
1: Yes.
5: The country that attacked the U.S. So this is a similar scenario, although Iran didn't attack us. But what, now we're going to – I am totally opposed to a dollar going to them. I don't care whether you call it their money or not. But we're going to finish this up. And again, as 55 people have said, I'm a Trump guy. I support him all the way. But finish the job. Get this over with. One last thing, Howie. If our entire Navy is in the Straits of Hormuz, why aren't they open?
1: Right. Right. I know. We're just... Well, it's a long coastline, you know, and I never understood this till the war started, but their coastline is about the length of Eastport, Maine to Key West, Florida. That's a lot of places that you could stash missiles. And I think they could do away with the boats pretty easily, all the remaining little PT boats or whatever you want to, cigarette boats, whatever you want to call them that they have. But I think they could still get some missiles out. And you would have to carpet bomb, you know, a length of coast the size of the East Coast. And I don't know that they really want to do that. And the pollution's already, pretty bad in the Persian Gulf from what we've already done and backed up the oil wells, and it's all leaked out, and it's gone on to the Gulf side of the Arab side of the Gulf. And, I don't know. I would just like to have gotten it done, but I don't want to lose Congress either. And I'm glad the price of gas is under $4 now in most places again. And I'm waiting for it to be under $3. I remember before the war started buying it at Murphy's in Delray Beach for about $2.80, I think it was. And there was probably cheaper than that in other places, but that's where what I remember it. 844-500-4242. Hey, caller, the Strait isn't fresh. It is a big area. I mean, I think the blockade did pretty well. It stopped all the oil from getting out. And once we were destroying all of their defense systems, their radar and a lot of their naval docks and facilities, I think we were getting a lot of ships through, but we weren't getting enough to make a dent in the oil prices, unfortunately. 844-500-4242. It was, of course, it was, of course, Trump's birthday on Sunday, and he celebrated his birthday, and Sean Farish, pretending to be Donald Trump and doing a great job as usual. This is his 2 minutes on Trump's birthday. Cut 10.
6: This is your favorite president, or as many people will call me today, your favorite birthday boy, the greatest birthday boy in the history of our country. Nobody's ever seen anything like it. The fake news will never admit it. But I'm the greatest birthday boy the world has ever seen. 80 big, beautiful years of strength, perfection, and greatness. And nobody's ever seen anything like it. It's a lot better than the last president who turned 80 when he was in office, Crooked Joe Biden. He didn't know who the hell he was. He didn't know where the hell he was. but he knew he liked his chocolate chip, his ice cream, chocolate chip. And crooked Joe Biden made a chocolate mess on the floor of the Vatican. Remember that? We call it Operation Tootsie Roll. In front of the Pope, you're not supposed to do that. It was the only time the Pope has ever said, holy sugar honey iced tea, what the hell is that? Not supposed to do that. Crooked Joe, what a disgrace. But on my 80th birthday, we're very happy. My doctors, they say to me, sir, your numbers are through the roof, sir. They're going up like a rocket ship. We've never seen better numbers before. What is your secret? I said, I play a lot of golf and I eat a lot of Big Macs. And everybody thinks the Big Mac isn't good for you. It's been great for me. And we're doing very well. And while we're celebrating my 80th birthday, and I'm the greatest birthday boy in the history of the world, I also want to say that we're also celebrating our country's big, beautiful 250th birthday. And America, as we know it, is our favorite birthday girl, a big, beautiful birthday girl. I got along very well with, you may have heard of him, Thomas Jefferson. And I said to him, Tom, life, liberty, and the pursuit of Big Macs. He said, sir, we can't put that. I said, put happiness. Life, liberty, and the pursuit of happiness, because we get Big Macs and we become very happy. It's the same thing. And so we wrote the Declaration together and we created our beautiful country together. So while we celebrate my 80th birthday and the greatest birthday boy in the history of the world, let us also celebrate the greatest country in the history of the world. Happy birthday to yours truly, and happy birthday to the greatest country that has ever existed. God bless you. God bless America, and thank you for your attention to this matter.
1: God bless America. Phil, you're next with Howie Carr. Go ahead, Phil.
7: Okay, Howie. I do believe that that Trump is rolling the IGRC. Because, can you hear me?
1: Yeah, I can.
7: Okay, because behind the scenes, he's trying to get the CIA people to do good work, to get weapons into the hands of people who will be able to take down the IGRC. That's the only way it can be done. It has to be a regime change, and Trump knows it. So he's just playing patty cake with them until he gets behind the scenes done.
1: But Phil, I hope you're right. But why are they giving the money if the way to get a regime change is to make it make them unable to pay their savage troops?
7: I don't think he's really going to give them the money. I really don't. He's just playing for time.
1: I hope you're right. I hope you're right, Phil. I'm not confident, though. 844-500-4242. In his own words, Iran has never won a war but never lost a negotiation. 844-500-4242. Mainstream media just announced that for the first time ever, there are 50% more home sellers than home buyers in the United States. 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What can you do in this moment to get your property noticed? 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I'm Howie Carr.
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0: 844-500-4242. 617 says it's a rope-a-dope strategy, Howie. Give it a chance. Rope-a-dope is for the guy who's being pummeled. It's not for the guy who's doing the pummeling. The guy who's doing the pummeling comes in and smacks and puts the guy out. Knockout. K.O. 617, I agree with that clip you played. Trump is the best birthday boy ever. Can you please play the sound of Biden saying we have a tradition in the Biden family to sing happy birthday? Your wish is our command.
1: Well, look, my wife has a rule in her family. When somebody's birthday, you sing happy birthday. You ready? Happy birthday to you. Happy birthday to you. Happy birthday, dear Valen. Happy birthday to you. Well.
0: Well. Anyway, that's the way I always trailed it off.
1: How's an old guy do that?
0: Anyway. 844-500-4242-508. 10% on the 401ks between now and November wraps up the midterms.

0: arms. I know they knew what they were doing, I think, unfortunately. 844-500-4242. Jack, you're next with Howie Carr. Go ahead, Jack.
1: Hey, Howie, real quick. That guy who called movie reference and said Iran never attacked us.
0: Yes.
1: I guess his memory, Soleimani was attacking us in Iraq.
0: Right.
1: Day in and day out.
0: Well, if you want to go back, you go back to Beirut. Go back to Beirut in 1983. Those were their guys, their proxies even then.
1: 240 U.S. Marines murdered. And go back, they held the embassy hostage. So this guy saying, oh, they never attacked us.
0: Right.
1: Give me a break.
0: Well, he just meant this particular time. I mean, it was just, it's been going on. But they always attack us. They, again, they're less trustworthy than the Gulf State Arabs. 844-500-4242. 781, are you and all your doomsday callers going to tell us what Dem you're voting for in November? I'm not voting for any Dems unless you're privy to all classified info. You might, as the kids say, STFU. What Trump has accomplished is 95% plus great. Flip-floppers like you and some of your callers are why we can never. I'm not a flip-flopper. Can I just have some skepticism about what's being promoted here? 844-500-4242. 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
1: From ABC News, I'm Michelle Franzen. In the French Alps, President Trump is meeting with world leaders for the start of the G7 summit. Earlier, the president told reporters he thinks terms of a deal between the U.S. and Iran will be finalized later this week.
2: The deal's all signed, and the strait is already partially opened. As you know, they're doing a little hunting for a couple of mines that they've already found. But it's essentially ships are starting to go out. Now, on Friday, it'll be completely open.
1: The U.S. Navy today issuing a maritime advisory to ships, saying the U.S. blockade of Iranian ports will remain in effect until an agreement is formally complete. Prices for a barrel of crude began to drop today on word of a deal, and in the U.S., gas prices also dipping below $4 a gallon. California's Governor Gavin Newsom, in a social media post on X, says the Justice Department has launched an investigation into him and his wife. He didn't specify why. ABC's Alex Mallon has more on the possible probe.
3: This investigation is looking into Gavin Newsom's wife's taxes. It's really unclear whether prosecutors have amassed any evidence that would suggest that they are going to seek an indictment against Gavin Newsom as or his wife. They've been trying to speak and subpoena people close to him, close to his wife, to dredge up, in his words, information that would lead them to potentially seek charges. And he is framing this as a campaign of retribution by President Trump.
1: In Southern California, officials at Edwards Air Force Base in a social media post announced emergency personnel are responding to a B-52 crash that happened shortly after takeoff this morning. The air base, located nearly 2 hours northeast of Los Angeles, the Air Force and NASA conduct test flights of new and developmental aircraft there. In Missouri, federal investigators beginning to collect evidence at the scene of the deadly skydiving plane crash Sunday outside Kansas City. The pilot, along with 11 skydivers, were killed when the plane went down shortly after takeoff. You're listening to ABC News.
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6: 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A firefighter injured in the Searsmont mill explosion and fire last month left the hospital today to heartfelt applause. Jacob Spaulding left Maine Medical Center a month after suffering serious burn injuries in the deadly explosion at Robbins Lumber Mill. A GoFundMe page has been set up to help cover his medical expenses. Another firefighter who is being treated at Maine Med, 76-year-old Searsmont Assistant Fire Chief Wayne Woodbury, died yesterday. A procession was set to take place at 3 o'clock this afternoon as his body is transported from Portland to Belfast. Part of Ocean Street in South Portland has been closed as crews repair a water main break. Ocean Street from Hinckley Drive to the roundabout at Cottage Road and Thomas Street was closed. In an update this afternoon, the city said those repairs would take much of the day, if not longer. Fire investigators say a fire that destroyed a home in Stockton Springs over the weekend was intentionally set. Maine State Fire Marshal's office said the flames broke out Sunday morning at a home on Cross Lane. Investigators say there was no electricity connected to the home and that the fire was incendiary in nature. They're asking anyone with information to contact the State Fire Marshal's office. And a Maine man was arrested in Vermont while driving a stolen car. Police say 26-year-old Damian Emerson of Newfield blew through a stop sign in Troy, Vermont on Friday and allegedly fled when he was pulled over. He was eventually located and taken to a Vermont jail where he was being held on $5,000 bail ahead of a court appearance scheduled for today. He faces several charges, including driving with a suspended license and eluding an officer. And Old Orchard Beach police say animal control is monitoring the area after a bear was spotted in town.
7: Police say the bear was spotted near Saco Avenue by the town fire department at around 9:15 Sunday morning. They say a second sighting was also reported near Lucette Avenue. Police believe the animal came from the woods and that it returned there, but OOB Animal Control is still monitoring the situation. Jason Taylor, News Radio, WGAN.
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8: Partial clouds for tonight, low 54. Less humid for tomorrow, partly sunny, a high 76. Tomorrow night, clear, low 53. Sunshine on Wednesday, the high 74. Thursday, cloudy, breezy, some showers and a thunderstorm, high 66. And sun and clouds for Friday with a high 77.
6: It's 76 and partly sunny in Windham. Next high tide at Portland Harbor is 11:58 tonight. 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

0: Yeah. Welcome to the Howie Carr Show. 844-500-4242. 844-500-4242. Limerick guy says, H, you know I'm a Trump guy and I voted for him three times, but the way Iran has been playing him like a musical instrument, he may have to change his name to Donald Trumpet. See, I'm not the only one. I'm just skeptical. I mean, I hope everything is going to work out. Mark from Worcester, another staunch Trump guy here. 508. I truly think the Iranians have played us so much for the art of the deal. I'm not a flip-flopper either, and I've supported Trump almost since the outset, having voted for him all three times. Hell, I'd vote for him again if it were possible. He's the greatest president in modern history, but even great presidents can make a mistake, and I think he's erred big time on this one. I'm worried that he's too focused on being known as the peace president, and that he let his ego and desire for a legacy, plus the need to wrap this up quickly because of the midterms, override his sound judgment. You know, he wanted the deal for his birthday. I mean, he is a guy who likes that kind of thing, you know? I mean, it's not just having the UFC on the White House lawn. He wanted to be able to announce something. You could see it coming. And, you know, and again, I just hope that, you know, this thing gets straightened out after the midterms. 844-500-4242. Just filled up at Costco, West Springfield, $369.99 a gallon. We paid $389.9 back on June 3rd. It should go down a lot faster than that. 201 says a 42nd Street Lady of the Evening is more trustworthy than the Iranians. I agree. 781 says, in the words of famous words of Nancy Pelosi, we have to pass the memorandum of understanding before we know what's in it. 912 says, Town Hall says $300 billion is not being given to Iran for reconstruction. I certainly hope so. And then 508 says, you quoting Neville Chamberlain is some kind of skepticism. I admit, I held up a piece of paper and I said, we have peace in our time. That's what he said when he returned from Munich in 1938. And, you know, Hitler had a lot in common with the Iranians, and not just hating Jews and facial hair either. They were both totalitarian. They both slaughtered their own people. They both were about as trustworthy as a snake in a hurry. 844-500-4. And again, I hope I'm wrong. And we'll get to Gavin Newsom in a bit. Gavin Newsom says that he's shocked that the Justice Department is being mobilized against him. Yeah, only Democrats are allowed to weaponize the justice system. Real cream, a little dabble, do ya? Gavin, are you still using that greasy kid stuff? Again, I'm dating myself even more than remembering Eddie Andelman's days on WBZ. But there it is. 844-500-4242. Ed, you're next with Howie Carr. Go ahead, Ed.
1: Hi, Howie. I think the people who say go in and finish the job are really underestimating how difficult it would be to keep that strait open if the Iranians wanted to keep it closed. I mean, if you're firing missiles in a space that confined at big naval vessels, and right. So far they really haven't done that. They've launched a couple of, like, small drone attacks on U.S. naval
0: because they know what would happen. Because we've got most of the U.S. Navy right there with aircraft carriers. They know what would happen, Ed. That's why they're not doing it.
1: Well, what would in the Falklands War, the Argentines sank the HMS Sheffield with one missile, one $200,000 missile, brought down a $50 million guided missile destroyer.
0: British Navy isn't quite what it used to be when Admiral Nelson was calling the shots, Ed. You know?
1: Okay. You put our vessels in a confined space, they are sitting targets for missiles launched from land. They just are.
0: But nothing happened. Nothing. We had destroyers in there. They were going in and out, and nothing happened to them,
1: right.
0: Ed.
1: Right, right. But I'm saying if we start bombing them again on a big scale and they start targeting our capital ships, which they could do, I think you're going to see a lot of sunken U.S. naval vessels.
0: I think they would have sunk them by now, Ed. I think the problem was that we didn't think we could go in and get back the uranium. The Israelis thought we could, but I'm not sure they were right. That's the only thing. We don't care about the Iranians. Let's be honest. We just want to stop them from getting a bomb. That's the only thing. And if they have to be bombed back into the Stone Age, that's okay. As long as they don't get a nuclear weapon. That's what it all boils down to. Don't you think?
1: I think if this gets ratcheted up, the next thing they are going to do is start targeting with missiles our naval vessels.
0: Most of their missiles are gone. When the ceasefire was breaking down last week, remember when this thing started, they were firing like 50, 100 missiles a day all over the place. They were firing them at the Gulf states and Israel. They were hitting Turkey. They were hitting Syria. They were hitting Jordan. They were hitting our bases in Kuwait. And then this time around, it's just like a handful of missiles because most of them were gone. Now they've got days and days, weeks and months to build back up their potential. And I damn well they're going to do it for 47 years. This is what they this is what they do. Thanks for the call, Ed. 617, Trump is being played big time, Howie. I'm solid MAG, and there are plenty of us who know that the mullahs and the IRGC are laughing. They cannot be trusted. I get the feeling they're laughing, too, actually. I hope I'm wrong. I hope I'm wrong. Andrea, you're next with Howie Carr. Go ahead, Andrea.
2: Hello, Howie. I'm thinking that Trump knows all about what's happening and how you can't trust the Iranians. But right now we've got FIFA going on in this country. We have thousands of people from all around the world for these soccer games. The security is on high risk right now. I think he's having to delay, bombing the crap out of them until after the FIFA stuff is over. And, our national security is very important to Trump. I'm sure of that. So this may all be delay tactics until.
0: Yeah, I think it's still after the over. I think it's after at the earliest. And I'm hopeful that he'll do something after the midterms. I don't think FIFA has so much to do with it. I think they're just more concerned about the FIFA people just coming over here and trying to blend into the population and going on welfare like tens of millions have already done. Thanks for the call, Andrea. 844-500-4242. 207. If you want a barometer as to who is being played whom, what is Lindsey Graham saying about it? I'm sure Lindsey Graham was just, he was kind of sweating his primary election, and now he's been handily renominated and is on his way to his eighth, ninth term. I don't think he's drawn a sober breath since the primary night. I don't think he's doing too much talking at this point. 844-500-4242, 508. Turning the neighboring countries against them isn't discussed enough. Well, again, the problem is if you let them get away with this, they're going to try to shake down. I mean, they deny that. One of those countries, I forget which one it is. The UAE was going to pay them money to leave them alone, and it was denied. But I mean, you know damn well they're going to try to shake them down. It's a mob situation. This is a nice oil refinery you've got here, Saudi Arabia. It would be a shame if something was to happen to it. You know, they're going to play. If they get away with this, they're going to play the game. 844-500-4242-781. They already fired missiles. We shot them down. Yeah, I don't think, they have much capability at this point. How do you resurrect a decimated Iran? No way it doesn't turn worse. A weak gay Ayatollah is perfect for an overthrow by the people. They haven't overthrown him yet, but that's what Tusi says. Tusi says it doesn't matter. They're going down anyway, one way or another. 844-500-4242. 774, before the HMS Sheffield was sunk in the Falklands, British naval veterans were ranting and raving about how unprepared naval forces were with a completely negligent defensive posture. They are not the U.S. Navy. They haven't been the U.S. Navy for a very long time. You know, they weren't very effective in World War II, even. You know, the look what happened to the Bismarck sunk the HMS Hood. The Japanese sunk the HMS Prince of Wales and one of the other big ships. They weren't into aircraft carriers. They didn't have a real good. Again, Admiral Nelson ain't walking through that door. Neither is Sir Francis Drake. It's been a long, long time since the Brits have had an all-star crew in the Royal Navy. Was it Winston Churchill who used to say the British Navy was based on rum, sodomy, and the lash? I think it's mainly sodomy now. The whole country is basically sodomy. 844-500-4242. It's time for you to think about you. 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
1: 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What are the results thus far?
2: Today's poll question, which you can vote in at HowieCarshow.com, is what's your take on the quote-unquote end of the war? We won, we lost, stalemate, or we should finish the IRGC off after the midterms?
1: We should finish them off after the midterm.
2: 72% of the audience says finish them off after the midterms, 13% say stalemate, 11% say we won, and 4% say we lost.
1: And I don't mean boots on the ground, finish them off. I just mean destroy everything. Destroy all of the infrastructure. Destroy every bit of their industrial base. And by the way, arm the Kurds and all the other other minority groups on the edges. Just arm them to the hilt and just let them go in and just let them fight it out among themselves. I usually you don't want a failed state, but I don't. What's left if there's nothing left? And just and make sure the Turks don't let in all the Iranians to come through to come in and destabilize the West with their raping and murdering and all their other quaint Muslim customs. 844-500-4242. Trump needs to play head game, says 413. Imagine Iran as a trailer park. Wave a $100 bill around. Who will sell out whom?

0: I think the Israelis have been playing that game for a long time. That's why we decapitated the regime on February 28th. That's why all the Hezbollah savages had their private parts and their brains blown out by the pagers because someone took some money. 844-500-4242. Am I the only one who knows, says 339, that a memorandum of understanding, MO, is not legally binding unless it excludes specific terms that courts recognize as a contract? And exactly which court is that? I still believe the Dems in there have their midterms and their puppets, et cetera, et cetera. If we can't handle Iran, how are we going to protect Taiwan? I just can't help wondering what finish the job means. It just means destroying them, just destroying all of their ability to do anything. Shove them back into the Stone Age. Then let them rise up. If they want to rise up, they can rise up. 8445, and let them help the Kurds. Let them help all the other people coming in from all the other ends of the country who are going in there to take out the IRGC. Have the Israeli Air Force bomb the parliament building. I bet they know where the gay Ayatollah, if he's still alive. Get this guy, this hardliner, kill him. I thought they might have killed him a couple of weeks ago when the Israelis were going to go in and just destroy everything. 844-500-4242. I'd vote for two positions. We won and finished them off after the midterms. But if they're still around, we haven't won, have we? We don't have the ability to wipe them out with conventional weapons. We just want to wipe. All we want to do is wipe out all of their. We want in the Vietnam term, we want to bomb them back into the Stone Age. No electricity, no media, no oil, no industrial base. And then just let them fend for themselves. Let them fend for themselves. See, and you know, they and their goats can retreat to wherever they and their goats go for a romantic interlude. 844-500-4242. Andrew, you're next with Howie Carr. Go ahead, Andrew.
1: Thanks for taking my call, Howie. I appreciate you being skeptical, and there's good reason for that. But there's also good reason to think about the modern era. After World War One, we left Germany in shambles, and that made them come for World War Two. But after World War Two, we helped rebuild Germany, and we helped rebuild Japan. And besides,
0: yeah, but we did away. We did away with the. We did away with the Nazis, and we did away with the Japanese military regime. I mean, this we're leaving the regime in place this time. That's the difference, Andrew.
1: Well, the difference is going to be the gay Ayatollah and Trump Center for Performing Arts in Tehran. After we rebuild it, we're going to have a foothold there where there's going to be some respect for the West because we've done something positive and productive there.
0: You have more confidence in their humanity than I do. The leadership's humanity, anyway. Thanks for the call, Andrew. 844-500-4242. 201 says, I hope 47 did not read Robert McNamara's how-to book. Robert McNamara. He was a haunted man in his later years. 844-500-4242. I'm Howie Carr. Meet the Experts is back with Todd Hayes of Auto Shop Answers to explain the incredible opportunities he's offering to small business owners who want to grow their companies or finally cash in on their equity. 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
3: This is a Bloomberg Money Minute. President Trump says ships are already starting to move through the Strait of Hormuz after the U.S. and Iran this weekend reached an interim peace deal to reopen that waterway and begin 60 days of negotiations over Iran's nuclear program. The official signing will happen this Friday in Switzerland. Hopes for an end to that 15-week-long war sent stocks soaring today. The Dow closing at a fresh record high, up 469 points, nearly 1% higher. Thanks to big gains in tech stocks, the NASDAQ was up 795 points. That's a 3% gain. And the S&P was up 123, 1 2/3% higher. Oil today down nearly 5%. It's under $81 a barrel. Shares of airlines, cruise ship operators all moving higher. And that proposed deal to end the war not sitting well with gamblers on Polymarket. That's because it's not clear if that announcement meets the conditions written into the prediction market site's terms for a permanent end to the conflict. Tom Busby, Bloomberg Radio.
4: ABC News, I'm Michelle Franzen. In Southern California, officials with Edwards Air Force Base northeast of Los Angeles say a U.S. Air Force B-52 crashed shortly after takeoff. The Air Force spokesperson says emergency personnel are responding. ABC's Louis Martinez has more.
5: What we know is the Air Force is confirming that this is a U.S. Air Force B-52H Stratofortress, one of almost 60 years old, all of these aircraft, because the last one was built in 1962. All we know is that the aircraft was on takeoff when apparently something went wrong, and then it had crashed on the runway.
4: That B-52 made by Boeing. In France, world leaders, including President Trump, meeting for the start of the G7 summit this week. Earlier, the president told reporters the new memo of understanding between the U.S. and Iran has been digitally signed and will be finalized Friday in Geneva. He says the Strait of Hormuz will also be fully reopened, that causing oil prices to drop today. This is ABC News.
6: 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A firefighter injured in the Searsmont mill explosion and fire last month left the hospital today to heartfelt applause. Jacob Spaulding left Maine Medical Center a month after he suffered serious burn injuries in the deadly explosion at Robbins Lumber Mill. A GoFundMe has been set up to help cover his medical expenses. Another firefighter who was being treated at Maine Med, 76-year-old Searsmont Assistant Fire Chief Wayne Woodbury, died on Sunday. A procession was held this afternoon as his body was transported from Portland to Belfast. Investigators say a fire that destroyed a home in Stockton Springs over the weekend was intentionally set. Maine State Fire Marshal's office says the flames broke out Sunday morning at a home on Cross Lane. Investigators said there was no electricity connected to the home and that the fire was incendiary in nature. They're asking anyone with information to contact the state fire marshal's office. And ranked choice vote tabulations continue in Maine following last week's primary election, where several key races are still waiting final nominees.
7: No candidate reached the 50% threshold needed to avoid ranked choice counting in the Democratic governor's race, with Dr. Nirav Shah leading with first choice votes. Bobby Charles leads among Republican governor candidates, but that contest is also headed to ranked choice tabulation, and the 2nd District Democratic congressional race is also going through the ranked choice process. Jason Taylor, News Radio WGAN.
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8: Partly cloudy tonight's low, 54. Less humid tomorrow with partial sun, the high 76. Tuesday night, low 53. Sunshine on Wednesday, the high 74.
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9: Live from the Byrna Less Lethal Pistol Studio, it's Howie Carr.
0: Back in the days when Americans controlled the government in the city of Boston, they used to run an operation on the weekends called Operation Squeeze. And they would arrest males, Johns, soliciting prostitutes. They would put police women. They had a few good looking police women, and they would put them in hot pants and send them out into the combat zone, and they would pick them up. It would be like shooting fish in a barrel. And then I would go up to the first session BMC, Boston Municipal Court, on Monday morning, and we would get pictures of them, TV camera pictures. I'd do it for Channel 56 usually, sometimes, basically 56. I work for other stations, but basically I did it for 56. And sometimes I would come back, I would get a list, and I would ask them, and I would say, you better come on with me on the radio this afternoon, or I'm going to read your name and your address, or you come back, or you want to be Mr. X, or do you want to be your real name? And they would usually come on. I could, some people said it wasn't ethical to extort their appearance on the air. I thought it was good radio. What the hell? Who cares? I'm looking at the list. 7 men charged for soliciting. I wouldn't have had as much luck. I mean, there are some Americans here, but I don't think that I could have reasoned very well with Sundar Arajan Vadyanathan. Sundarathan Vadyanathan. He was arrested. Also arrested was the Reverend Mahayayi - Venithya Thero.
10: And I get compliments on the hyphen.
0: Oh, you, Reverend. What would your flock think if they knew that Reverend Mahayayi - Venithya Thero was arrested in the sting? Then, of course, there's Yasmin Ahmad. Maybe he was celebrating the salvation of the Iranians, Yasmin Ahmad. Also, there were some more American-type names. Angelo Furtado, 54. Darren Francisque, he may be a Haitian. Matthew Fitzpatrick. What are you doing in this group, Matthew? What happened to your porn sites? Timothy Satoris, 42. According to the department's incident log, the arrests occurred at 240 Tremont Street, the Moxie Boston Downtown Hotel. A little off from the old combat zone days, but not that far away. 844-500-4242. Lorenzo, you're next with Howie Carr. Go ahead, Lorenzo.
11: Hey, Howie. Yeah, thanks for taking the call. I hear you. I'm a little bit shocked that you're not defending your buddy Trump, but you really don't think that if these Mueller's pull any shenanigans, you do know that Trump would do what you're saying, level it, parking lot, take everything out. I have a friend that in the construction business in California. He was texting me from Iran, and he said that they're in a lot of trouble over there, money wise and stuff. So
0: they're going to get an infusion of billions of dollars. I mean, even if it's not $300 billion, they're going to get a lot of money. Yeah. And the problem is, Lorenzo, they've got now what, 4 months to build up till the midterms. They can rearm themselves and get ready and hope for the best and just try to bluster their way through and say, well, Trump doesn't want the gas prices to go up again, you know, before Christmas. So they're going to leave them alone. I think that's what they're hoping for. I think they're celebrating today, actually. What do you think?
11: I have confidence in Trump. Now, I hear you saying, I don't think he's getting played. I think he's looking at everything, like you said, gas prices and stuff. He's going to, you know, it's important for, to generate this country to get the construction going, because we're slow coming out of the gates. Now, I know there's a lot of stuff on the books for 27 and stuff, but right now we're a little slow coming out of the gates. So you have to jumpstart over here, too, you know?
0: Yeah.
11: Do you have confidence in Trump? Because I do.
0: I do have confidence in Trump, but this is, I'm not impressed with this deal. I can't. I got to be honest here, you know, on the show, because if you start lying, you have to remember your lies. So I try to tell the truth about how I feel, so I don't have to always worry about having to backtrack. I mean, I just don't think this is a great deal.
11: Maybe it's not a great deal, but he's not gonna let them. There's no lies to remember. I really think Howie.
0: Yeah.
11: And you know him better than I know him. Okay. You know he's not gonna.
0: I understand, but you know the thing is, he's getting older. He's 80 years old now. He does want to leave some. Everybody wants to leave some kind of legacy, or almost everybody wants to leave some kind of legacy. And I think he does. Somebody, as an earlier texter said, I think he would like to be the peace president. And I definitely don't think he wants to lose the midterms. He doesn't want to have to go through this impeachment BS again. He wants to keep control. I think he would like to, you know, have two more years to replace some Supreme Court justices and make sure that the Supreme Court doesn't fall into communist hands, because they're not Democrats. They're communists. They're Reds. And I totally agree with him. I want everything to be cool, but I just don't think things are going to be cool if you let the Iranians off the ropes here. The IRGC, the Islamic Republic. I mean, not the Iranians themselves don't seem like bad people. They don't have a lot of spine, it appears. But again, if I was facing down guns, I don't think I'd have a lot of spine either. So I can't really blame them for that. But it's going to take a lot more to get a revolution going with these people. Thanks for the call. 844-500-4242. Mike, you're next with Howie Carr. Go ahead, Mike.
12: Yeah, I'm in agreement with you, Howie. I don't like this deal one bit. And, you know, this sends a message to our other enemies, too. Number one, with the power and force of the United States military, if we can't control a strait that's only 140 miles long, 60 miles wide at its widest point, it tells our adversaries. And number two, how this idea that we will never put boots on the ground, you never let your enemy know that. I don't know why they keep pushing that narrative. And the pause in the conflict, like you say, is only going to give them time to rearm that and the money they're giving them. And you know, Howie, this is why we've lost credibility with a lot of our allies. Help is on the way.
0: Yeah.
12: Well, I don't call this help for the Persian people.
0: Yeah,
12: I'm telling you, I like Donald.
0: No, another thing he said, Mike, unconditional surrender. Is this unconditional surrender?
12: Absolutely not. And let me, I got to explain this to Donald. Look, Donald, this is not the art of the deal. This is the art of war. It's a total different ballgame, okay? You can't always make a deal with people like this. And when you see the field, I think he really wanted to do it to show that he could. No, it's just in him to make sure he can close a deal. You know, he's just in. And look, to leave the Persh Mega hanging out there, you know, the Kurds,
0: yeah,
12: and what he's been saying about them. You know how they fought with us all the way up through to get rid of ISIS. They fought by our side. This is why we lose allies. When you make statements like that and you don't back them up, and I don't know what it's going to take, you know, we're talking about the Middle East right now, but this could be down there in Taiwan or somewhere else. We can't afford to lose the credibility that we lost over this. And I was hoping he'd rethink it. I just don't know. It didn't seem like they had any game plan for the Strait of Hormuz during the attack.
0: Yeah.
12: Seems like they would have pushed everything back on that side 200 miles. Just let it happen. And all with all the fast boats.
0: Yeah. It's too bad that we didn't think about this plan to build the overland pipeline before the war. I mean, I know it's easy to look back in hindsight. Now the Israelis and the Saudis are working to build this 200-mile pipeline. But this is like building the Big Dig. Mike. I mean, even if you know, I mean, I know they didn't, the Democrats didn't really want to do the big dig because they were stealing all the money. But even in this kind of situation, it takes a long time to build a pipeline like that. Like, how long did it take to build the Suez Canal or the Panama Canal or the Cape Cod Canal for that matter? You know, I mean, I don't think it's a great deal, but we'll see. I mean, I hope I'm wrong. 508, Panicans are insufferable. Can't I be skeptical? I'm not throwing up my hands in despair. I mean, I'm glad the gas prices are coming down. I'm glad this probably increases the odds of retaining control of the House of Representatives above 50%. But I mean, we have to deal with these vermin. You know, this is like dealing with a termite infestation in the basement of your house, and it's the basement of the world's house. 844-500-4242. John, you're next with Howie Carr. Go ahead, John.
13: How you doing, Howie?
0: Good.
13: Hey, one thing is that the people in this country have to understand, and they don't understand Muslims and how they think. And that's not all of them. You're right. It's only a certain few. The ones that are in charge, they have a saying, we're going to get the guys on Saturday, and then we're going to go get the guys on Sunday. And what that means is they're going to bomb the hell out of the Jews, and then you can see what they've done on Saturday, and they're going to come after the Christians, no matter what deal you do with these people.
0: Yeah.
13: They will rearm. They're very sneaky.
0: Right.
13: They will, and they kick
0: John, on Saturday, they'll kill their own people. Then they'll wait to come after us until they kill all their own people. That's how bad they are. That's why you can't do business with them.
13: You can't do any business with them.
0: Yeah.
13: And as far as I think Trump was going to be, I think he might have thought that maybe the other people in this region, the Saudis and everybody out in Kuwait and everybody we've helped would come in on our side.
0: Well, they were just kind of on the sidelines till they started getting bombed, and then they made these nominal gestures to help us, but they didn't really do anything. They haven't really done a lot. UAE maybe bombed a few times, but that was just, you know, for show. They weren't going to help us. It was us and the Israelis. And now we've sort of, we've told the Israelis don't bomb Hezbollah. They're bombing Israel. How do you stop them? You can't stop a country from defending itself. 844-500-4242. 339, the Reverend Mama sounds like a Three Stooges skit. It does. He does, doesn't he? Reverend Mahayayi-Venithathero. He's only 32 and he's got all those names, all those syllables, all those vowels. He's got more vowels than a dozen Americans. 844-500-4242. I'm Howie Carr.
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9: 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He's a Marine, a businessman, a turnaround specialist. He's Brian Shortsleeve, and he's not backing down.
15: I'm Brian Shortsleeve, and I've challenged Mike Minogue to a debate. He takes your vote for granted. I don't. Howie Carr offered us a full hour right here on his show, in person, live, and unscripted. Republicans vote September 1st, and they deserve to hear from both of us. Come on, Mike. Stop ducking. The stakes are too high.
9: Tell Mike to stop ducking. Paid for by the Shortsleeve Committee. Join Howie this Saturday, June 20th at Berna, 236 North Broadway in Salem, New Hampshire. Howie will be there 10 to noon, selling and signing copies of his books, Mass Corruption Volume 1 and Paperboy. Take a look at all the Berna non-lethal pistol options and try them out at their state-of-the-art range. That's this Saturday, Howie Carr at Berna, Salem, New Hampshire, 10 to noon.

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6: All right. 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Click on store. 781 says, in a normal world, criticizing Trump would be perfectly fine. However, we're not even close to living in a normal world with how far left the radical Democrats have gone. Given the alternative, we might want to shut up and give him the benefit of the doubt instead of speculating that it might not be a perfect deal. What you have to, you know, express your doubts, don't you? I mean,

0: 42, John, you're next with Howie Carr. Go ahead, John.
1: Hi, Howie. Yeah, I feel Trump. I feel had to make a deal given the political circumstances with the midterms coming up. If he was ever, if gas prices, really stayed spiked, and people got voters got tired of the gas prices and so on, and they wind up losing the Senate. That would be the end of one of the greatest presidents we've ever had, because the Senate would toss him right out of office without a doubt.
0: I don't know if they'd toss him out of office, but he couldn't get any judges through, and he couldn't get any of his appointees confirmed. The other cabinet members, it would have been a real pain. He would have been the lamest of lame ducks. That's why he did this. I understand. I'm Howie Carr. 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
6: From ABC News, I'm Lindsay Davis, anchor of Prime Streaming Weeknights on ABC News Live. World leaders are gathering in the French Alps for the G7 summit. It's the first time leaders have met since the start of the U.S.-Iran war. President Trump signaled a peace agreement between the U.S. and Iran could be finalized.

0: by the end of the week. The president, while meeting with France's leader, says the deal would extend the ceasefire for 60 days, reopen the Strait of Hormuz, and talks will begin on Iran's nuclear program.
1: The main thing is that Iran will not have a nuclear weapon. They fully agreed to that with strong policing powers.
0: President Trump also spoke about Ukraine and Russia, saying both sides appear ready to end hostilities. Russia carried out a deadly attack in Ukraine's capital. President Zelensky says Russian drones struck an 11th century Christian Orthodox monastery, which is also a UNESCO World Heritage Site. ABC's Tom Sufi-Burge says Russia is claiming without evidence that a U.S.-made Patriot air defense missile was responsible.
2: The simple fact is that Russia fired hundreds of drones at the Ukrainian capital overnight, dozens of missiles. Ukraine certainly did use Patriot interceptors to shoot down some of those missiles, but the idea that one of these malfunctioned and hit the cathedral itself is very hard to believe.
0: The New York Knicks are still celebrating after beating the San Antonio Spurs in Game 5, becoming the NBA champs for the first time in more than 50 years. New York City's Mayor Zoran Mamdani announced the Knicks will be honored with a ticker tape parade this Thursday. Mamdani also addressed pockets of violence and dozens of arrests following the Knicks' win.
3: There were a select number of New Yorkers who celebrated in a way that was frankly unacceptable. It was not celebration, it was an excuse, whether it be to attack someone around them or to be violent, even towards our police officers.
0: The mayor says the city is taking every precaution to ensure the parade is safe. Crowds will line the famed Canyon of Heroes to celebrate the win and their favorite players. You're listening to ABC News.
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6: 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Heartfelt applause today when a firefighter injured in the Searsmont Mill explosion and fire last month left the hospital this afternoon. Jacob Spaulding left Maine Medical Center a month after he suffered serious burn injuries in the deadly explosion at Robbins Lumber Mill. A GoFundMe page has been set up to help cover his medical expenses. Meanwhile, another firefighter who was being treated at Maine Med, 76-year-old Searsmont Assistant Fire Chief Wayne Woodbury, died Sunday. A procession was held this afternoon as his body was transported from Portland to Belfast. Route 1 in Scarborough was closed today after a car struck a telephone pole. At last check, Route 1 was still closed in both directions between Pine Point Road and Old Blue Point Road. There's still been no word yet of any injuries. About 5,000 CMP customers in the area lost power around the same time, which police said was unrelated and caused by an animal contact issue at a substation. A fire that caused significant damage to a coastal home in Wells yesterday has been ruled accidental. Firefighters say the fire with large flames also damaged two other homes on Atlantic Avenue, which was closed while crews responded. Investigators say the homeowner had just changed a propane tank and was about to grill when a fire broke out near the grill area, spreading through the home. The homeowner was treated for minor burns at the scene. Part of Ocean Street in South Portland was closed as crews repair a water main break. Ocean Street from Hinckley Drive to the roundabout at Cottage Road and Thomas Street was closed. In an update this afternoon, the city said those repairs would take much of the day, if not longer. And ranked choice tabulations continue in Augusta as we await the winners in a few key primary races after last Tuesday's elections in Maine.
7: No candidate reached the 50% threshold needed to avoid ranked choice counting in the Democratic governor's race, with Dr. Nirav Shah leading with first choice votes. Bobby Charles leads among Republican governor candidates, but that contest is also headed to ranked choice tabulation, and the 2nd District Democratic congressional race is also going through the ranked choice process. Jason Taylor, News Radio WGAN.
6: And now your latest forecast from AccuWeather's Andy Robb.
8: Partial clouds for tonight, low 54. Less humid for tomorrow, partly sunny, a high 76. Tomorrow night, clear, low 53. Sunshine on Wednesday, the high 74. Thursday, cloudy and breezy. Some showers and a thunderstorm, high 66. And sun and clouds for Friday with a high 77.
6: It's 76 and mostly sunny in Portland. Next high tide at Portland Harbor is 11:58. I'm Frankie Azzarata, News Radio WGAN.
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844-500-4242. I just got the impression on the text line that some people thought we were working off of a Three Stooges episode when we were coming up with these names from the latest Operation Squeeze, which they don't call it Operation Squeeze anymore, but it's the same thing. They're busting John's over the weekend in the combat zone adjacent district, shall we say, if the combat, even though the combat zone doesn't exist anymore. So we just put out the whole story here, just in case you think we're making up the names. So you go ahead. It's not my fault that the Reverend. By the way, I've never seen the Reverend listed in a police handout like this. Is that his name, Rev? Rev Maha Yayi hyphen Venithya Thero. Not to be confused with Sundra Arajan Vaidyanathan. Okay. They were looking for love in all the wrong places. Third-rate romance, low-rent rendezvous at the Moxie Boston Downtown Hotel. Downtown Hotel. They were looking to rent a motel on an hourly rate rather than a daily rate, apparently. All right, time now for the Chump Line.

0: Hillary, I know something most real people don't have, a Nazi tattoo.
1: Very good point. Very good point. Again, they're backing away from him a little bit. I think they know what's coming after the drop-dead deadline for replacing him on the November ballot, which is, I guess, somewhere around July 13th.
2: Howie, when they have that 4th of July parade in Tehran in honor of Khamenei there, perhaps the younger Khamenei, we could get him some Chippendales to march with him.
1: He would like that very much, very, very much. 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
3: Say it. Did you see that Graham Plattner said that black people are bad tippers?
4: You are correct, sir.
3: Well, if that's the case, then John Kerry was almost the first black president.
5: I'll be glad to sign a copy of this menu so that you'll have it when my visage is carved onto Mount Rushmore. Because I have surrendered to the Iranians. What if John Kerry is advising the Iranians, just hang on until after the midterms? You know, that's the thing. The Democrats are the fifth column. The media and the Democrats, but I repeat myself, are the fifth column. They're the modern-day copperheads. What the copperheads were to Abraham Lincoln, the Democrats are to Donald Trump.
6: Hey, Howie, I hope you don't mind. I have you listed three times in my contacts as radio guy, cheap bastard guy, and of course, claims he went to and got accepted to brown guy. But it's okay. I know in your world, I'm just the denominator.
1: I didn't come here to be made sport of. These state reps were recorded making sport of various very serious events, supposedly, as part of Gay Pride Month. And they were also calling a Republican rep very stupid. It was kind of like when Barney Frank, as I've mentioned before, he called a Republican state rep. He said it was this guy was the first person in human history to be in danger of contracting Dutch elm disease. That's what basically what they were saying about this rep from the South Shore.
7: Foxborough has a stadium called Boston Stadium. Is that like venue fluid?
1: Yeah, what is it? What's up with that? Why is the name Patriot? Was it Patriot? It used to be Patriot Stadium. You can't be Patriot now?
8: So, yeah, it's Gillette Stadium, but FIFA won't allow corporate what have you, so they have to cover it up.
1: Because FIFA's so honest, right?
8: Yeah.
1: I mean, how many times have you read about FIFA people being indicted? And not if not in the U.S., it's certainly in Europe. Hey, that's why it's hard to really give a flying bleep at a rolling donut about this stuff, and I don't.
9: Being in porta potties on the main coast, D. Hustle was here.
1: P. Hustle. He should always be called P. Hustle from now on.
10: I recall Obama's phony line in the sand, which wound up being nothing but a sleight of hand. Never did I think Trump would ever blink. Yet he's out there drawing enough lines to beat the band.
1: Wow, Limerick guy is really down on Trump today. I'm just trying to be a little on the skeptical side. Limerick guy is gone all the way. He's very disappointed.
11: Lovey, what an amazing NBA World Stanley Cup that was. Larry McHale kicked two power play hat tricks for a final score of New England Celtics 4, Golden State Lakers 5.
1: I don't think he ever got it quite that mixed up. But I don't think John Kerry was following either the Knicks or the Stanley Cup Finals very closely. It's not like windsurfing, you know. There aren't any rich heiresses going to these games, you know. These matches.
4: Ralph Crampton would have definitely bought SpaceX stock for him and Alice because it went straight to the moon.
1: Yeah, and the libs are very, very angry. They're extremely angry about this.
12: That was your last chump line message. Thank you for calling Howie Carr, you chump.
1: All right, that's it for the chump line today. I want to play this thing from Bernie Sanders, speaking of money. Bernie Sanders talks about his two bestsellers, and that's how he made like $20, $30 million. I happen to know something about having two bestsellers. Cut five.
13: See a term. You know what? Let's buy a house. So we bought a house, and guess what? Like many thousands of people in the state of Vermont, I have a summer camp. It's a nice one on Lake Champlain. That's it. Now, how did I get the money? You're right. I wrote two best-selling books, including this book on capitalism. It was New York Times bestseller for a while.
1: Unless you're J.K. 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And all these people who have camps in Vermont, 99% of them worked. 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
4: Today's poll question, which you can vote in at HowieCarshow.com, is what's your take on the quote-unquote end of the war? We won, we lost, stalemate, or we should finish the IRGC off after the midterms?
3: We should finish the IRGC off after the midterms.
4: 70% of the audience agrees finish them off after the midterms. 13% say stalemate. 12% say we won. 4% say we lost.
3: All right. 844-500-4242. Gavin Newsom has decided to come out today. The latest poll shows.
5: Well, green, a little dabble, do ya?
3: He's still using that greasy kid stuff. But he's decided, even though he's running way behind in the latest polls, Kamala Harris, believe it or not. That tells you how pathetic he is, right? He's decided to come out swinging. That's the appropriate thing for a guy with his record and his wife's record. They do a lot of swinging, or they have done a lot of swinging. Gavin Newsom said on Monday today that the U.S. Department of Justice is investigating him and his family in an explosive social media post. Good. I'm glad they are. Newsom said that federal investigators are looking into the activity of the governor, his wife, Jennifer Seibel Newsom, who had sex with Harvey Weinstein. She said it was rape, although she wrote him slobbering emails after they had sex. And family members as an act of political retaliation as the leader of California, weighs a run for president after terming out of office at the beginning of last year. This is a terribly written story. So this is Trump. This is Gavin Newsom explaining what's happened to him, allegedly what's happened to him. Cut 19.
6: In recent days, federal agents have knocked on the doors of family, friends, and former employees.
3: Good.
6: Not because they found a crime, because they're simply trying to find one. They're demanding records. They're abusing the grand jury process, digging through years
3: Jared,
6: and years
3: slow it
6: of
3: down.
6: Rent.
3: Now he knows what it's like to be a Catholic going to a traditional Latin mass. Now he knows what it's like to be an old lady praying the rosary outside of an abortion clinic. Now he knows what it's like to be a parent going to a public school board or school committee meeting and complaining because your daughter was assaulted in the ladies' room by a guy claiming to be a woman. This is what the Biden administration did. Now, if they throw him in jail, they'll know what it's like to be Peter Navarro or Steve Bannon or all the people on January 6th who were waved into the Capitol and then were persecuted. Welcome to the club, Gavin, if you are indeed in the club.
6: Digging through years and years of random documents.
3: You mean like the stuff at Mar-a-Lago?
6: Because of my mean tweets. He's coming after me because I'm considering running for president. Because he hates that I've consistently called him out over and over again for his lies and deceit. Donald Trump is simply the most corrupt president in American history.
3: Really?
6: Turn the levers of government
3: more than the last president?
6: Power ministries to reward cronies and to try to jail his opponents. His personal attorney now runs the Department of Justice, which has repeatedly gone
3: kinda
6: after
3: like Jack
6: his political
3: Kennedy.
6: Enemies.
3: Bobby
6: Ask
3: Kennedy.
6: Jerome Powell.
3: Kind of like
6: sent them after James Comey.
3: Jimmy Carter.
6: James Adam Schiff. He sent them after Tim Walz.
3: All
6: and a woman that a jury found Donald Trump had sexually abused.
3: Right.
6: One by one. Anyone
3: fraudulently.
6: Who has challenged Donald Trump has ended up on his hit list. And today, I proudly join that list.
3: Wow. Are they coming after? Do you have a Tea Party group that Trump is coming after with the IRS like they did with Barack Hussein Obama? What a scam. What a scam artist that guy is. 8-4. Gavin Newsom claims that in Trump's administration, justice is for sale. Really? You mean kind of like all those pardons that Obama gave out to all of his friends? Clinton gave out to all of his friends? That Biden gave out to all the members of his family in the January 6th committee? I think that Trump was absolutely right when he said some of these guys like Raskin would be in jail now for being on the January 6th committee. They violated all kinds of laws. They destroyed all kinds of secure government documents. They secured, they destroyed all of their cell phones, all of their social media, so they couldn't be used against them in a court of law. They are so crooked, they need a corkscrew to get into their pants in the morning. Every one of those people he mentioned. What jerks. What a bunch of jerks. 844-500-4242. I'm going to miss Eddie Edelman. He was really good in his day. And I know it was a long time ago now. He died. He has just died at the age of 89. But here he is in 2014 talking about soccer. Cut 14.
0: You know what we're talking about? That stupid game that emanated in Europe that nobody cares about, that all Coca-Cola and all the international companies, Reebok, they're all trying to brainwash into liking soccer. It is... You know, can you imagine a sport where you can't use your hands? I mean, they have a team luncheon, you know, before a game, and they have to eat spaghetti and meatballs with their feet. You know, the goalie can eat with a knife and fork. They have to eat with their feet. I mean, what a stupid game.
3: People call it, Eddie, the Bruins. No hockey talk. No hockey talk. And then they say, well, what about the Yankees? They go, no, what about? We don't do what about on the sports huddle. I'm Howie Carr.
7: Jambalaya.
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10: This is a Bloomberg Money Minute. Team USA's record-setting 4-1 win in its opening match over Paraguay the other day is sending tickets to the US-Australia match this Friday in Seattle surging, averaging $2,300 a seat. That's up 68% in 3 days, according to the aggregator Ticket Data. Prices for the June 25th match against Turkey in Los Angeles up 105%. President Trump says ships are already moving through the Strait of Hormuz after the U.S. and Iran reached an interim peace agreement and will kick off 60 days of negotiations over Iran's nuclear ambitions. Hopes for an end to that war sent stocks soaring. The Dow closing at a fresh all-time high up 469 points, up nearly 1%. The NASDAQ up 795 points, 3% higher, and the S&P was up 123. Oil closing at just under $81 a barrel. And Heinz Ketchup, number one in Morning Consult's annual list of the most trusted food and beverage brands. 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
11: ABC News, I'm Michelle Franzen in Southern California. A spokesperson for Edwards Air Force Base, northeast of Los Angeles, says a U.S. Air Force B-52 crashed shortly after takeoff today. The Air Force spokesperson confirming emergency personnel are responding. Here's ABC's Louis Martinez.
12: It's unclear exactly which one of these B-52s was involved in this crash, whether it was one of the operational B-52s, there are about 72 in the fleet, or whether this is the one that was stationed by the Air Force there at Edwards Air Force Base to carry out flight testing.
11: A peace deal between the U.S. and Iran inching closer. President Trump says an initial agreement has been reached to extend the fragile ceasefire for 60 days and lead to the reopening of the Strait of Hormuz. President Trump is in the French Alps for the start of the G7 summit. In Missouri, federal investigators are beginning their probe into the weekend deadly skydiving plane crash about an hour outside Kansas City. The pilot, along with 11 skydivers, were killed when the plane went down. This is ABC News.
13: Now the latest from the 98.5 FM and AM 560 WGAN News Center. A procession was held today honoring a firefighter who died nearly a month after suffering serious injuries in an explosion and fire at a Searsmont lumber mill. Searsmont Assistant Fire Chief Wayne Woodbury died Sunday at Maine Medical Center in Portland. Katrina's husband is a Searsmont firefighter, and she says she was just getting to know the 76-year-old before he died.
14: We're just glad that his suffering, he didn't have to suffer any longer, but we were hoping to go down to see him that day, so we were disappointed that we weren't able to be there.
13: Woodbury's body was transported from Portland to Belfast this afternoon. And a glimmer of hope after another firefighter injured in the mill blast was released from the hospital today. Montville firefighter Jacob Spaulding left Maine Medical Center a month after he suffered serious burn injuries. His father told our news partners at CBS 13 that Jacob's face was so swollen in the first 2 days that he didn't recognize him.
15: It was a long 30 days to watch a kid lay there the way he was laying there. And this means a lot in the community coming out.
13: And a GoFundMe page has been set up to help cover Jacob's medical expenses. And now your latest forecast from AccuWeather's Andy Robb.
16: Partial clouds for tonight, low 54. Less humid for tomorrow. Partly sunny, a high 76. Tomorrow night, clear, low 53. Sunshine on Wednesday, the high 74. Thursday, cloudy, breezy, some showers and a thunderstorm, high 66. And sun and clouds for Friday with a high 77.
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3: 844-500-4242. Oh, there's a reason why this happened today with Gavin Newsom, according to 617. Newsom's former chief of staff in Becerra, Xavier Becerra, former chief of staff, are now under indictment. I'll bet she's singing like a bird. November 2025, Governor Newsom's former chief of staff was indicted by federal officials charged with corruption. Yeah, that's, I'd forgotten about that. That's probably it. By the way, you know, these nice people that Mara Healey calls residents, they shot an ICE agent today in Jersey. Cut 23.
18: That ICE was attempting to apprehend a suspect when that suspect ran away, jumped in a vehicle, and then drove off, striking the ICE agent. The agent fired his firearm, we're told, at the vehicle and reportedly struck it The suspect then kept driving and has not been located as of right now. Now, it's been just a short time, but as of the last update coming in from Fox Philadelphia, that suspect has still not been located. Now, the agent reportedly sustained unknown injuries, and it's not known just yet if that suspect was injured in the gunfire. Again, all of this developing here at this hour, and you can see an aerial view of what is still a very active scene. You can see what looks to be that entire area.
3: So he wasn't the illegal alien was just trying to run over. He was just trying to run over the ICE agent, not shoot him. He was just trying to run over the ICE agents so that Americans can no longer be bothered running over. And I'm sure that all of the Trantifa types outside of Delaney Hall are very, very worried about his condition and the condition of his car. Now, this is they're not just all violent. Sometimes they just want to steal your money and steal your retirement pay and pensions and force you to pay higher taxes on money they earned. Listen to this report from Huntersville, North Carolina. Cut 15.
19: He had worked at the restaurant between January and July of last year. But when he got his W-2, he discovered he now owes taxes on over $20,000 of income he did not work for and has not received. A local tax expert says she's seen this before.
20: Unfortunately, it is very common. There are people without legal status who work without a social security number.
19: A second former employee who says she worked at Firebirds from January to November of last year told Huntersville police when she checked the restaurant system to view her wages, she observed there was a current employee using her name and social security number to be employed there.
20: This is a police matter. That is a fraud.
19: Both employees told police their addresses and direct deposit account numbers had been changed after they no longer worked there. Channel 9 asked our partners at Telemundo Charlotte to contact
3: Telemundo Charlotte
19: because they both primarily speak Spanish, but they declined to comment. We also reached out to Firebirds, which sent us a statement saying we are aware of an investigation by the Huntersville Police Department. The company is cooperating with local law enforcement in its investigation. Given the ongoing nature of the investigation, we are unable to comment further. This tax expert says if you think your information is being used in an unauthorized way, the first thing you should do is contact police to report potential identity theft. That can prevent you from owing taxes on money you never received.
20: Once you have the police report, you fill out form 14039. You send that report, your social security number, and your ID to the IRS, and the IRS handles it from there.
3: You believe that they have a Charlotte Telemundo? Charlotte, North Carolina has a Spanish TV station? that's where the tax expert, she was a Spanish speaker, didn't speak English apparently. Just astonishing what's happened to this entire nation. Overrun with these criminals. 844-500-4242. And then, of course, there's P. Hustle. And John Fetterman is the only one who's really going after him big time. This is on Fox. Cut 3.
21: We're the party of pearl clutching, and now we've embraced it because, you know, well, we don't have a choice. You know, if you can't really defend him, you could at least say, well, I mean, at least he has a D after his name, but he's not even a
22: Senator,
21: Democrat.
22: I have a question.
21: He actually described himself as a communist.
3: Yeah, he's not a D. He's a C. He's a communist. That's what he calls himself. He got a Nazi tattoo, and then he became a communist. It's kind of like the Hitler-Stalin pact to take over Poland, and the Communist Party in the U.S. was defending Hitler until they invaded, the Nazis invaded Russia. Then they switched. I guess it's the same thing here in the 21st century. He switched from being a Nazi to being a commie. 844-500-4242. So there. They're just trying to still tie Trump to Epstein, even though Trump is in the Epstein files mainly because he called the chief of police in the town of Palm Beach to report him after he was abusing a young towel girl, female towel girl at the Mar-a-Lago. But they never stop. They never stop. Scott Jennings was going on and on about this today, over the weekend, Cut 9.
1: Having email exchanges does not mean that they did something
4: criminal. Yeah, like Larry Summers.
1: Okay, but
4: or,
1: I do.
4: Or Stacey Plaskett.
1: Yes.
4: The fact that they're having exchanges
1: exactly.
4: with Epstein.
1: That may not be criminal. I do think it is wrong. I mean, people like Deepak Chopra.
4: Does your concern apply to Stacey Plaskett?
1: Absolutely. It applies.
22: Did
1: you just hear me say
4: that? Should she resign?
1: There you go again. Trying to make this into a Democrat.
23: I think it's very.
4: She was being programmed by him after the moment you said we all knew.
23: It's very hypocritical for you to call out the names of only the Democrats, but not apply the very same logic to everyone.
4: What Republican was he programming?
23: Listen, hold on. You're basically saying if you're named in these documents, I guess you're saying that they should be condemned. Anna is basically saying, yeah, let it all out. But you're the only one who's making a carve out for one person, and that's Donald Trump.
4: There's no evidence that he had any contact with Epstein after he excommunicated him, but we do have evidence that he was programming Democrat members of Congress. Why isn't that a big deal to you guys?
23: I guess the point is, we just don't know.
4: We do know that. We absolutely know he was programming.
3: We just don't know. That's always the fallback. We just don't know. Just like a couple of weeks ago when they were, yeah, how dare he have a UFC match on the hallowed grounds of the White House, and the Republican said, you mean the hallowed grounds of the White House where Biden did a selfie with the topless Tran? What? What are you talking about? We don't know that. When did this happen? They don't know anything. Mara Healy. Well, Mara, why are you blaming Donald Trump when you're the one who canceled the two natural gas pipelines and bragged about it? What are you talking about? I never did that. I don't know what you're talking about. They lie. They either say they didn't do it, or they say they don't remember doing it, or they say it never happened. And that's the great thing about Al Gore's internet. Everything is there, and you can show them the receipts, and then they don't care. And then they just say, oh, it doesn't matter. Trump is still worse. 844-500-4242. 603 says, Eddie Antleman's not so daring a term for hockey. Hockey was hockey Krishnas. God bless Eddie Antleman and RIP. You know, he had another great expression, too. You know, whenever they would, the Red Sox especially, would bring people in and they had been in, like, baseball. They were 70 years old and they'd been in baseball since they were 12 years old. And they'd never won a thing. They'd never gotten out of, like, double-A, minor league ball. And they would always say, well, he's a good baseball man. And Eddie would say, good baseball man, that's one word. Good baseball man. If someone who's unsuccessful in baseball is a good baseball man. And he was the first of the guys who really wasn't either an ex-jock or a jock sniffer. And I actually prefer ex-jocks than jock sniffers. Jock sniffers are just totally insufferable. That's all they have on the Shillville Radio, as Bob LaBelle used to call the jock sniffers. You know, it's Shillville. That's all it is. And Eddie was not like that. And that's why people loved him. I used to listen to that show for all 3 hours it was on Sunday night. 844-500-4242. 339, was the illegal that hit the ICE agent related to the late Ms. Good? Yeah, the lesbian poet. Well, they told us it was okay. Who was it that said some prominent Democrat recently said that the lesbian poet was murdered in cold blood because she didn't hit anybody? Pay no attention to that of the car hitting the agent. Pay no attention to that. That sound was edited in by Donald Trump and Tom Homan. 844-500-4242-603. My brother lives in Asheboro, North Carolina. Many Mexicans there. Yeah, one of the old rock stations I used to listen to. Ty was a top 40 AM station, not very powerful, but it was one of the big stations in Winston-Salem. It's now Mexican. I don't know what the hell they advertise, but that's what it is. 844-500-4242. Great running mates for president, Gavin the Showboy and Hunter the Blowboy. Yeah, we were doing some of that on those tickets, you know, on Friday. 844-500-4242. Here's a leftist white woman. The internet was full of people like this, but here's just one of the people talking about what she wants to happen to Trump, what she wanted to happen to Trump on his birthday. Cut 11.
0: I thought I'd take a minute to make my own birthday wish for the President of the United States today on his birthday. May you trip and fall down the stairs at your UFC fight, smash your face so that blood is gushing, then proceed to have a heart attack as well as a stroke and seize out on the floor on live TV. I wish that for you today. I hope tomorrow the first thing I hear when I wake up is you didn't wake up.
3: She's so amused with herself. And people say these drugs are antidepressants. Everybody who takes them seems to be extremely depressed, not to mention extremely mentally ill. 844-500-4242. 508 says it was 4 hours, the sports huddle. I did all my weekly homework with Eddie, Jim, and Mark. Eddie Andelman, Mark Witkin, and Jimmy McCarthy was? I think it was Jimmy McCarthy. 844-500-4242. It was a great show. It was appointment radio. There isn't much of that around, and certainly there's none of it on sports radio. It's all, again, it's all Shillville. Jock sniffing to the nth degree. 844-500-4242. 508. That woman sounds like my first wife. That woman sounds like everyone's first wife. 508. I'm Howie Carr.
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3: Brockton, downtown takeover celebrating Cape Verde's soccer performance. Large crowds. 4:40, isn't it 4:40 is still the working hours, yet somehow the Cape Verdeans were able to have a big demonstration during working hours on a weekday. I wonder how that
4: was lost to the Cape Verdeans years ago. How many of them were on the Boston City Council?
3: Brockton PD requesting assistance from MSP. For hundreds of people refusing to disperse. Just fire some soap into the crowd and maybe they'll disperse. Canine units and MSP air wing responding. Oh my God. 844-500-4242. Maybe they'll go back to Cape Verde to celebrate. That would be good. Then we could shut off all the flights then from Cape Verde into Providence, into Green Airport, where they all come in and then go on welfare. The 11th island. How many more Cape Verdeans do we need? Tanya Fernandez Anderson, the mayor of Brockton, who's under investigation. They're really quite an asset to the United States of America.
5: Dave, what the f*** do I have to do in this council in order to get respect as a black woman?
3: What do you have to do in this council to get denaturalized and deported as a black woman? That's what I want to know. Why aren't we deporting people like this? David, you're next with Howie Carr. Go ahead,
6: Howie,
3: David.
6: She had great teeth. I will have to tell you. I don't know what her dentist was, but man, she had great teeth. But I will have to tell you, Howie, on Maine's gravestone, it's going to say where hacks and moonbats went to get away from it all. Maine didn't have a chance. You know what I mean? Grand Plateau was just a virus that was ready to happen.
3: It was too close. It was too close. You know? There are various areas. It was like Poland. Poland never had a chance, did it? It was overrun. Now Maine has been overrun.
6: Maine was... It was something, and now it's like a ghost town now of civilization, of conservatism, like it used to be. Oh God!
3: Yeah, it's pretty sad. I hope they can. I hope they can defeat this guy Plattner. I think maybe they can. Knock on wood. 844-500-4242. Remember when the Democrats were saying that that the Hunter Biden laptop was Russian disinformation? And the 60 Minutes couldn't report on it because 51 intelligence agents said that it was Russian disinformation, even though the FBI had had it for 9 months and confirmed in about like the second day that it was indeed Hunter Biden's laptop. So now after they squelched it and knocked the New York Post off of social media, to make sure that, it combined with COVID, the shutting it down combined with the red Chinese virus to defeat Donald Trump. Now Hunter Biden admits it was all true. It was all true. Cut two.
7: What happened is that the only thing that the laptop proved, a quote-unquote laptop, hard drive, iCloud hack, whatever you want to call it, the only thing it proved is that I was a degenerate crackhead doing degenerate crackhead things.
8: Crack, you never go back.
3: I mean, degenerate crackhead things like acting as a bag man for your father. And I like the fact now they say, Well, Jill Biden is going around and making a fool of herself with this

0: 617, was Tanya Fernandez Anderson the Grand Marshal of the street takeover?
1: She was one of the floats.
0: Brockton update. Main Street has been retaken by the Americans and is open. Traffic heavy. No reported injuries. No reported anyone going to work either. It's Brockton. I'm Howie Carr.
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1: ABC News, I'm Michelle Franzen. The G7 summit underway in the French Alps. President Trump and world leaders meeting for the first time since the Iran war broke out. President Trump telling reporters that the U.S. and Iran memo of understanding is signed digitally and will be finalized Friday. ABC's Karen Travers has more from Geneva, Switzerland.
2: The deal, according to the president, would reopen the Strait of Hormuz and lift the U.S. blockade on Iranian ports, a return to the status quo before the war. It opens a 60-day window to negotiate the end of the war and Iran's nuclear program.
1: President Trump, while meeting with France's leader today, says he thinks the U.S. can also bring an end to the war in Ukraine.
3: We had a very good conversation yesterday with President Zelensky and President Putin, and I see maybe we can do something there. I really do. I think they're both open to it. So I'm gonna, now that this is finished, we're going to be focusing on that, see if we can get that one done.
1: Following that call overnight, Russia launching a massive drone attack in Ukraine's capital. Ukrainian officials say striking a historic Christian monastery. Russia claimed without evidence that a U.S.-made Patriot air defense missile was responsible for the damage. In Missouri, federal aviation regulators are starting their investigation into

0: Sunday's plane crash outside Kansas City. The pilot and 11 skydivers killed when the plane went down shortly after takeoff. NTSB Vice Chair Michael Graham talked about the FAA's decision in 2021 to adopt certain safety measures following a similar crash, including appropriate training, assurances of weight, and operational guidelines.
1: Yeah, when you jump on an airliner, you expect a certain amount of safety with the great safety record airlines have. Any passenger paying operation should be afforded the same safety as that.
0: On Wall Street today, stocks ended up. 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
4: 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A procession was held this afternoon honoring a firefighter who died nearly a month after suffering serious injuries in an explosion and fire at a Searsmont lumber mill. Searsmont Assistant Fire Chief Wayne Woodbury died Sunday at Maine Medical Center. Katrina's husband is a Searsmont firefighter. She says she was just getting to know Woodbury before he died.
5: We're just glad that his suffering, he didn't have to suffer any longer. But we were hoping to go down to see him that day, so we were disappointed that we weren't able to be there.
4: According to CBS 13 News, Woodbury's body was transported from Portland to Belfast. Meanwhile, a Montville firefighter who was also badly injured in that fire is back home after a month in the hospital. 23-year-old Jacob Spaulding was released today from Maine Medical Center. Jacob credited the work of doctors and nurses at the hospital's burn center.
6: Everyone down there was wonderful. I mean, they put up with everything we could come up with. And they did everything they could to keep us healthy and happy. But no place like home.
4: A GoFundMe page has been set up to help cover Jacob's medical expenses. Route 1 in Scarborough was closed this afternoon after a car struck a telephone pole. Route 1 was shut down in both directions between Pine Point Road and Old Blue Point Road. There's been no word yet of any injuries in that crash. About 5,000 CMP customers in the area lost power around the same time, which police said was unrelated to the crash and caused by an animal contact issue at a substation. Fire investigators say a fire that destroyed a home in Stockton Springs over the weekend was intentionally set. Maine State Fire Marshal's office says the flames broke out Sunday morning at a home on Cross Lane. Investigators said there was no electricity connected to the home and that the fire was incendiary in nature. They're asking anyone with information to contact the State Fire Marshal's office. And Old Orchard Beach police say animal control is monitoring the area after a bear was spotted in town.
7: Police say the bear was spotted near Saco Avenue by the town fire department at around 9:15 Sunday morning. They say a second sighting was also reported near Lucette Avenue. Police believe the animal came from the woods and that it returned there, but OOB Animal Control is still monitoring the situation. Jason Taylor, News Radio, WGAN.
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8: Partial clouds for tonight, low 54. Less humid for tomorrow. Partly sunny, a high 76. Tomorrow night, clear, low 53. Sunshine on Wednesday, the high 74. Thursday, cloudy, breezy, some showers and a thunderstorm, high 66. And sun and clouds for Friday with a high 77.
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9: He's here. Now, broadcasting from the underground command post, deep in the bowels of a hidden bunker, somewhere under the brick and steel of a nondescript building, we've once again made contact with our leader, Mark Levin.

0: Mark Levin here. Our number, 877-381-381, 1-877-381-3811. Last week, I told you about Social Security. It's a big deal. And it is now expected to go broke even sooner than had been predicted some time ago. I want to circle back to that, but before I do, you know, I noticed something, ladies and gentlemen. I noticed that this memorandum of understanding is not public. It hasn't been public all weekend. We have the vice president, who insisted on being called a senior administration official for a while, briefing certain individuals, hosts, news people, but not you. I don't think you want your information washed through other people. And even they haven't had access to the MOU. Now, it was signed electronically on Sunday. It's Monday evening. We're told maybe in 24, 48 hours we'll see it. The enemy has it. Iran, Qatar has it. Pakistan has it. We the people don't have it, and yet it is supposed to be formally signed again. I think it was Friday. So Iran has it, Qatar has it, Pakistan has it. We don't have it, and Israel doesn't have it. Odd how we're treating an ally, isn't it? Very, very odd, and I'm going to tell you why. I'm going to tell you why it's odd. One second here. I will tell you that, hold on one second, Mr. Producer. I want to read what I posted. I don't think I can. Here it is. I'm going to tell you why. Nothing we do in terms of a deal will change the behavior of this enemy. If you don't believe that, you don't know what we're dealing with. If you do believe that, then you know that for them, deals are made to be broken. Put aside all the idiocy and static about who loves whom and who does not. That's the game of online thugs and bots. We're dealing with an ideologically committed terror state that has slaughtered thousands of our fellow Americans, thousands of people in surrounding countries, thousands of Iranians, and as President Trump said, saw nuclear weapons so they could actually use them to kill us. There was a time not long ago when we never negotiated with terrorists or terror regimes. Today we have dealt with intermediaries and now directly with terrorists. And a senior administration official even declared some or many of them now believe their 47 years of murder, rape, torture, terrorism was a mistake. You believe that? That they believe it was a mistake? That's pretty shocking, don't you think? The regime is still executing innocent young people at a record pace as I speak. You wouldn't know it during the last several days. They don't even come up anymore. The reporters don't even ask about them. Exactly how has this regime changed? How has this regime changed? Yes, former leaders are gone, but the regime remains. The ideology remains. The IRGC, their SS, remains, all 200,000 of them. And as you can tell, they're not rolling over. We are much more accommodating than we were at the outset. Let's not fool ourselves. Ready? This is why all the pressure and berating of Israel and Netanyahu. They simply cannot and must not accommodate the enemy as we wish, in ways we would never tolerate in our homeland, or in ways the Arabs or Turkey or Pakistan insist they should. We can't be browbeaten by online thugs or anybody else into silence, or sit ignorantly while all this is swirling around and we wait for the actual language of the memorandum of understanding. We want the information, and we want to express our opinions. Again, this isn't about what team you're on or a loyalty test or whatever. It's a big damn deal. And we as a people and a nation, we want to get this right. And as far as I'm concerned, many of us are ardent supporters of the president and the administration, and we want to be helpful and provide our own input based on our experiences and knowledge. Indeed, not everyone in government has all the answers and wisdom, and too damn many of them are leaking and pushing their own policies and agendas, apart from the president's. I know for a fact that Donald Trump is a great and historic president. I know he's a decent and compassionate man who cares deeply about all this. The same can be said about Benjamin Netanyahu, who lost his brother in war and was himself injured in battle. The Israeli ambassador lost his eldest son, the early days of the war against Hamas in Gaza a few years back. Neither of our nations are led by dictators or kings, like those that surround Israel. They all have dictators and kings. And we're dealing with a death cult that has seized control of Iran and has more blood on its hands than we can measure. The Iranian regime has not and will never change its ideology. And therein lies the problem, doesn't it? As nearly half a century of evil behavior is demonstrated in their own religious and political leaders and books and preachings make abundantly clear. They're about a cause, a revolution. They will not rest until it is exported everywhere, including into our country, as Allah is said to command them. This is the reality. We are their enemy, whether we want to be or not. They're at war with us, whether we are or not. We, you see, must be destroyed. Those who insist a deal can be made and that it's preferable, well, they have to prove it. That's the way our system works. And I'm, for one, very glad about it. So prove it. What's happening now is some of the people in the administration who've led this, who've been involved in it, are trying to control the coverage. That's not going to work. It's not going to last. You and me, Mr. and Mrs. America, we the people, this is our country, this is our government. And Congress isn't going to put up with it either for long, so I'm not sure what the game plan is or why it's being done. One of the things I thought, well, maybe it's just not done. Maybe they signed off on something, but they're still going back and forth. Well, if that's the case, then don't sign off on it. Then you have morons like Jack Posobiec, or whatever the hell his name is, and none of you have ever heard of this guy before, likes to hang around with people who support terror regimes. That's right. Guy named Myron. Wore a shirt who was mocking the fact that they're cooking 6 million cookies, meaning Jews. That's who Posobiec is. He runs something called Human Events, which used to be an outstanding conservative publication. I used to know the owners there and the writers there. This guy's an IQ of a kumquat. And he actually worked for Turning Point USA. Which is part of the problem, these miscreants and malcontents, and worse. He works for Turning Point USA. You can go online and see. Keeps talking about the neocons. What he means is the Jews. Now, he's an Iranian supporter by the way he speaks and the way he acts. And you ought to look at his background. They all have these sort of fascistic connections or supremacist connections, very, very evil people. And I should tell you, ladies and gentlemen, we've tried to reach out to a couple of these thugs, to bring them on the radio show. They don't respond. They don't respond. They don't want to come on the radio show. They're all tough online. Very tough. They throw around slogans like Marxist. Oh, you must be a neocon. I don't know, is Trump a neocon? He decided to go to war, correctly so in my view, for the 1,000 reasons I've given, for 1,000 times. They opposed him. They opposed him. And yet, it's the neocons that got us into all this. They don't understand the enemy is the Islamist regime in Tehran. The enemy is the fascist regime in Moscow. The enemy is the communist regime in Beijing. It's not you and me. It's not Israel. It's not Taiwan. And it's not Ukraine. But they think it is. They think it is. And they think that they're MAGA. No, they're MAGOTs. There's a big difference. He's certainly not alone. There's many of them. You got guys online, these thugs, who want this to be a debate about whether Donald Trump is a good man or not. He's a great man. That's not the debate. Seems to me we citizens have a responsibility. It's our country. We want to know what's going on, and then we give our opinion. Isn't that a good thing, Mr. Producer? We want to know what's going on. We don't want to leave it to Washington, D.C. elites, Democrats or Republicans, media or not. We get to participate. That's the whole reason for the 250th anniversary of our country, the Declaration of Independence, the consent of the governed. And if the Memorandum of Understanding is this fantastic document, as some are telling us, I can't wait to read it. I really can't. But time will tell. We shall see. For instance, there's a $300 billion pot of money that is, I guess, funded by Gulf states that'll be available if the Iranian regime meets certain demands. Let me ask you something, Mr. and Mrs. America, just based on that. If you're the Iranian regime and you're not going to give up your goal, you're just not going to say it, which is destroy us, Israel, and Europe, and murder Muslims who don't agree with you, like people in your own country. How are you going to play that? How are you going to play that? Isn't the way for them to play it is to meet those requirements, then have access to the money, and do whatever the hell they want to do, Mr. Producer? How do we stop them? How do we stop them? See, this is how you create forever wars. You know, as Patton said, when our armies were in Europe, and first FDR and then Truman said, we got to return home as fast as we can, Patton said, but our army's here. We're going to have to deal with these bastards. Let's deal with them now. Now, whether you agree with that or not, under those circumstances, the fact is we got a big percentage of our military sitting there waiting in the Middle East. They and the Israeli military have crushed the Iranian military. So you might ask yourself, what are we waiting for? I don't know. I know that Turkey didn't want us to continue. I know Saudi Arabia and Qatar didn't want us to continue. I know that Pakistan didn't want us to continue because they're very close to Iran. Well, how do those interests align with ours? We'll be right back.
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10: 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But this is America. We have Coke and Pepsi. 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

organized attacks on Mark Levin online. Very disloyal, Mr. Producer. What am I disloyal about? That I'm asking questions? Yes. These are the lightweights among us. I'm very loyal. I'm loyal to the country. I'm loyal to the president. I'm loyal to us. I don't trust the Iranian regime, and nobody else does either, frankly. Now, there is more talk today about the Social Security Administration and about what's happening, and how people are getting nervous. You know, it's funny, I wrote about it in Liberty and Tyranny. How many years ago was that? That's a long time ago. And I wrote it as recently as 2015 in a book called Plunder and Deceit. It was 11 years ago. An entire chapter 3. The largest single components of the federal budget, and perhaps the greatest and most financially devastating burden imposed on younger people and future generations, is the Social Security program. This is not a recent development. Now, by the way, I haven't reread this in like 5 years. I'm reading it cold to you. Since 1993, it has outspent defense appropriations. As a percentage of federal spending, Social Security expenditures have ranged from 0.22% during World War II to 24% in 2013, and now it's higher. And Social Security costs are actually skyrocketing. Social Security has expanded from its original scope in 1935 to include workers' dependents and survivors, as well as the disabled. As a result, there are roughly 58 million people receiving benefits. There's about 70 million now, more than double the number in 1970. As members of the ruling generation begin to retire, many more will be eligible for benefits. And unfortunately, there will not be nearly enough younger people working to pay the current rate of taxes to subsidize them. In 1940, there were 159 workers for every beneficiary. That rate dropped precipitously from 16.5 in 1950, 5.1 in 1960, 3.7 in 1970, to slightly below 3 in 2010, and it's going to get worse. There will be only 2.2 workers for every beneficiary in 2030. The problem is, it's 2026, and that's the case right now. Social Security provides benefits through two major programs, old age and survivors insurance, and disability insurance. I want to continue this. Don't let your eyes glaze over. This is very, very important. We'll be right back.

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1: I'm Michelle Franzen. World leaders are gathering in the French Alps for this week's G7 summit. Earlier, President Trump, who's there, outlined a few details of the memo of understanding between the U.S. and Iran, saying it will likely be formally finalized Friday. California's Governor Gavin Newsom, in a video post on X, says the Justice Department has launched an investigation into him and his wife. ABC's Alex Mallon has more on the possible probe.
2: This investigation is looking into Gavin Newsom's wife's taxes. It's really unclear whether prosecutors have amassed any evidence that would suggest that they're going to seek an indictment against Gavin Newsom or his wife. They've been trying to speak and subpoena people close to him, close to his wife, to dredge up, in his words, information that would lead them to potentially seek charges. And he is framing this as a campaign of retribution by President Trump.
1: World Cup matches in full swing in Mexico, Canada, and the U.S. tonight. Iran plays New Zealand at SoFi Stadium in Los Angeles. This is ABC News.
3: Now the latest from the 98.5 FM and AM 560 WGAN News Center. A procession was held today honoring a firefighter who died nearly a month after suffering serious injuries in an explosion and fire at a Searsmont lumber mill. Searsmont Assistant Fire Chief Wayne Woodbury died Sunday at Maine Medical Center. Katrina's husband, a Searsmont firefighter, she says she was just getting to know Woodbury before he died.
4: We're just glad that his suffering, he didn't have to suffer any longer. But we were hoping to go down to see him that day. So we were disappointed that we weren't able to be there.
3: And Woodbury's body was transported from Portland to Belfast in that procession. Meanwhile, another firefighter injured in the same mill explosion left the hospital today to heartfelt applause. Jacob Spaulding left Maine Medical Center a month after he suffered serious burn injuries in the deadly explosion at Robbins Lumber Mill. A GoFundMe page has been set up to help cover his medical expenses as he faces a long road to full recovery. And a fire that caused significant damage to a coastal home in Wells Sunday has been ruled accidental. Firefighters said the fire with large flames also damaged two other homes on Atlantic Avenue, which was closed while crews responded. Investigators say the homeowner had just changed a propane tank and was about to grill when a fire broke out near the grill area, spreading through the home. The homeowner was treated for minor burns at the scene. And now your latest forecast from AccuWeather's Andy Robb.
5: Partial clouds for tonight, low 54. Less humid for tomorrow, partly sunny, a high 76. Tomorrow night, clear, low 53. Sunshine on Wednesday, the high 74. Thursday, cloudy and breezy, some showers and a thunderstorm, high 66. And sun and clouds for Friday with a high 77.
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1: Let's go on a little bit more with this. Some of you who are younger might say, well, what does it have to do with me? Well, if you're working, you're donating, or you're not donating, you're taxing, you're taxed to contribute to this. And what I'm saying is, when Bernie Sanders goes on and says nationalize this and nationalize that and so forth and so on, they use this as a piggy bank. That money is supposed to be in a trust account for each and every one of you who are paying into it, and it's not. What's happening is one generation's paying for the next, and we're running out of people to pay for it. So what's going to happen is one of two things. In about 7 or 8 years, it's going to be slashed by 22% or so, and or massive tax increases on your payroll. Those of you who work and pay payroll taxes. So this may not be as ritzy as some other things and so forth and so on, but it's important. It's important. Social Security provides benefits through two major programs, the old age and survivor's insurance, which is crucial, and disability insurance. Note the use of the word insurance. The way the government treats it, it's a fiction, about which I will elaborate in a little bit, but that first program, the OASI program, provides payments to retirees and in certain circumstances to their dependents. It's called DI. DI provides, that is disability insurance, payments to people who are disabled and presumably can't work. The OASI and DI have separate so-called trust funds. But for simplicity's sake, they are usually considered together when they're when their financial viability is analyzed. Sorry. Theoretically, Social Security is financed by payroll taxes. And employees and employers, and to a lesser extent, taxes on Social Security benefits and income from trust fund assets. FICA taxes, that is payroll taxes under the Federal Insurance Contributions Act, are falsely said to fund Social Security and part of Medicare. Payroll taxes, as opposed to income taxes, apply to employees regardless of their income. They are most onerous on They're most onerous on poorer workers and, of course, younger people who are just entering the workplace. They're also effectively a tax on employment, as the employer must consider this fixed additional cost when hiring. And I go on and talk about the rate of the taxes. The age when retirement benefits are available has also increased. Initially, individuals had to live to the age of 65 to receive full benefits, with a reduced benefit for early retirement available at age 62. Today, the full benefit age is 66. Actually, it's gone up now to 67, and it's going to go up higher, for starters. So, I thought you should know that. Here's the worst news for younger workers and future generations. Remember, this book is 15 years old. And I wrote it 15 years ago. According to the AP, a historic shift is occurring. If you retired in 1960, you can expect to get back 7 times more in benefits than you paid in Social Security and taxes, and more if you were a low-income worker, as long as you made it to the age of 78 for men and 81 for women. As recently as 1985, workers at every income level could retire and expect to get more in benefits than they paid in Social Security taxes, that they didn't do quite as well as their parents and grandparents. Not anymore. For the first time, people who are retiring today, again, this is in 2015, 11 years ago, I should say, will receive less in benefits than they paid in. And you people who are on Social Security right now, you're receiving less in benefits than you paid in on the average, based on actuarial tables. You're receiving less in benefits than you paid in. So you get less than what you paid in. And nonetheless, in less than 10 years, the amount is going to be slashed by 22%. The tax will go up significantly on younger people who are still paying into it. And let me tell you something, no tax on Social Security now. In 10 years, they will be significantly increasing taxes on Social Security. This is what happens when government gets its hands on money. when you hear Elizabeth Warren and others talk about taking money from Elon Musk, $1 trillion, 5% would pay for health care for it? No, it wouldn't. Whatever happened to all that tobacco money? You remember those lawsuits, Mr. Producer? Hundreds and hundreds of billions that tobacco companies paid to states? Hundreds and hundreds of billions that were paid to states for health care services and so forth. It was a settlement. Well, let me ask you folks a question. Where is that money? It's gone. It was spent a long, long time ago. And what I'm reading to you about Social Security is happening to Medicare as well. Now, here's the deal. In Medicaid, which is another insurance program specifically for the impoverished, in Medicaid, Biden and the Democrats were putting illegal aliens on Medicaid. And one of the big fights that occurred about a year ago over Medicaid, when Elon Musk thought that ought to be cut, the President of the United States said, yes, cut. The House and Senate Republicans said, yes, remove that. This is ridiculous. The Democrats fought to keep illegal aliens on Medicaid. Now, temporarily, at least, they're off Medicaid because of the big, beautiful bill, thanks to Trump and the GOP. But the Democrats, the minute they take power, they're going to put illegal aliens back on Medicaid. And for all I know, they're going to put them on Medicare and Social Security. Social Security is massive fraud going on. Massive fraud from people who are not supposed to receive money, including illegal aliens. Including illegal aliens. So what if we had health care for all? What if we took Medicare and expanded it to every single person in the nation? What then? What then? What would happen to the program? It's already going broke. It already needs to be addressed. What would happen to the program? Well, Bernie Sanders would tell you, well, everyone's going to contribute to it. Yes, but everybody's going to take out of it. A 7-year-old doesn't contribute to it. So everybody's going to be taking out of it and putting it in. Well, let me ask you something. If it worked like a real insurance program, why would we need everybody to be in Medicare, Mr. Producer? Wouldn't he make any sense? It's not going to be run efficiently. Who's going to run it? Who do you go to if it's not run properly? Will you be able to see the doctor of your choice? Will you be able to see the doctor of your choice when you want to see the doctor of your choice? What if you have a horrific condition that needs immediate attention? You're going to get immediate attention? What if you need an operation? What if you think you have cancer? What if it turns out you have cancer? Will you get immediate care and so forth? Well, we know you won't, because our neighbor to the north, Canada, has government-run health care. And it takes literally months to see a specialist. Months! You could be dead by then. Or the seriousness of the illness would have spread so badly it's too late. And it happens all the time. So people in Canada, and I might add Britain, as well as other socialist countries, they try and get their health care here. People with heart disease try to come down here. So when they talk about health care for all, what does that mean, health care for all? It means everybody's covered. It doesn't mean everybody gets medical care. It means everybody doesn't get medical care on time. Or they may never get it before they die. And in some of these countries, the situation is so bad, you know what they do? Euthanasia. And not just if you are racked with cancer and you're 117 years old. And no. You're depressed? Well, maybe you shouldn't be here. You think I'm kidding? I'm not. But what, Rahm Emanuel's brother? What the hell was his name? Ezekiel or whatever it was? It doesn't matter. Zeke, that was close. They talk about this sort of thing. Not necessarily for depression, but you understand my point. And so the government now determines whether you live or die. Now the truth is, some people can change their health care plan, some people can't. There's still wiggle room where you can try and find a doctor that you need and so forth. No system's perfect. The medical system is extraordinarily complicated. But the more illegal aliens you put on, and the more people you put onto a system who haven't paid into a system, obviously you're going to destroy the system. And that's what's happening. And that's what's happening. In other words, open borders is a disaster for our society in a thousand ways. Socialism, government-run programs are disasters. People will say, well, you like Social Security, don't you? Well, most people do. And you paid into it. And you're not going to get what you paid into it. That's the news tonight. You got it? You're not going to pay. You're not going to receive what you paid into Social Security. And as this continues to go on without being treated, and the Democrats won't allow it, and the Republicans are just right now starting to talk about it, which is good, you're going to get less. There have been proposals, smart proposals, that if you're 55 or younger, you can invest in other things. In other things. But they're not going to allow that. Because they want the government to control your pensions. It's that simple. It's that simple. And this isn't a secret. Everything I'm telling you, it's not a secret. It's just a matter of having the energy and the time to look into these things. The ambition was almost utopian, but as usual, the politicians and the bureaucrats destroy these things. They destroy the border. They're destroying Social Security. Many of you are getting Medicare and you love it, but they're destroying it. So the green eye shade types that have to deal with this are having to figure out what to do about it. It doesn't affect you as an end user yet, but it will at some point. It definitely will at some point. And I write at the end of the chapter, the American people are facing some very unpleasant realities about the nation's financial vulnerabilities. The federal government is deeply in debt. The largest federal program, Social Security, is hemorrhaging money. The national birth rate does not provide enough working people from whom money can be transferred to substitute beneficiaries. And I might add, illegal aliens don't add to that either. And most individuals do not have enough personal savings to get them through severe economic times. As the late economist Dr. Herbert Stein once wrote, if something can't go on forever, it will stop. And in this case, the federal government's biggest program will stop with a crash, taking down the older recipients and the younger payers alike if it's not addressed. And I wrote that 11 years ago. I'll be right back.
2: 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Take the WGAN daily poll question at WGAN.com.
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How many of you have one of those? Why? Because you get used to it, right? We can save a lot of money, get broader service, and help our vets at the same time if you switch to my friends at Pure Talk. 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You can keep your phone, keep your phone number. That's what I did. Again, #250, say Mark Levin, #250. Say Mark Levin today. Do I need to take a break? No. Sorry, folks, the clock. The clock struck whatever. So, we have people online. Let me read who this guy is. Let me give you an example. He's out of New Jersey. One second. Just show you what's going on out there. The stupidity, the absolute insanity of some of this stuff. Again, just give me a second here. I got to pull it up. Here you go. So we have this guy. I don't know him. You people have never heard of him. So I've been writing a lot about it, and then you're criticized for writing a lot about it. This is the toxicity that exists, the cesspool on X and other social media. The guy's name is Mike Crispy. He's got Krispy Kreme between his ears, but I don't know him. Says here, this is very disloyal and sad behavior from Mark Levin. President Trump promoted and supported him, and the minute he doesn't get what he wants, he throws a temper tantrum like a child. Have I thrown a temper tantrum? I'm walking through this, talking to you. Trump knows better than you, Mark. I trust his deal, and you should too. Shut up. I don't know what's in it exactly, and when you try and read the tea leaves, you're told not to read the tea leaves. Wait till it comes out. Okay. Now it's not going to come out till Friday or Saturday. Folks, is this what we do? We just suspend all curiosity involving Iran and a war? I don't think so. I don't think we conservatives do that. I don't think we Republicans. Of course I trust the president, but I want to see it. And you're here on talk radio, especially on my show. You want to see it too. You want to see it too. So I wrote, no tantrum. On the contrary, look at your post. Nothing substantive.

0: happens. I worked the precincts. I debated and fought these people. And they all said the same thing. You're being disloyal to the GOP. You're doing this. You're doing that. We led a conservative movement renaissance in the 1970s and into the 1980s. We got Ronald Reagan elected. We pushed our agenda. We defeated, not me personally, we, the group, defeated the Soviet Union and so forth and so on. That's a good thing. Should we now talk conservatives and MAGA and America First? Shut up! Mitch McConnell says this. Shut up! Romney says that. Shut up! Thune says it. Just shut up! Now, we don't play that way, but we're respectful.
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5: From ABC News, I'm Stephanie Officer. In California this afternoon, emergency crews are responding to a reported B-52 crash near Edwards Air Force Base. ABC's Luis Martinez on what these aircrafts primarily constructed during the 50s and 60s are used for.
6: At Edwards Air Force Base there in the Mojave Desert is a key location for both the Air Force and for NASA to test new equipment, new aircraft. And in the past, what they have used are B-52s, both NASA and the Air Force, to carry aloft new test equipment, sometimes new types of missiles, new types of aircraft. It's called a mothership.
5: To Los Angeles now, where Iran's national soccer team prepares to enter the World Cup stage against New Zealand today, though without a good amount of their players forced to stay behind. ESPN's Jeff Carlisle.
7: Well, as of this morning, there were 13 members of the Iranian delegation who did not receive visas, and as a result, they are being forced to remain at the team's base camp in Tijuana, Mexico. Included in that group that were denied visas is the president of the Iran Football Federation, Mehdi Taj. There was a lot of tension surrounding the denial of visas, and they feel they've been put at a competitive disadvantage compared to other teams in the tournament.
5: A ticker tape parade set for Thursday for the New York Knicks, your new NBA champions. Mayor Zoran Mamdani says the city is taking every precaution to make sure the parade is safe and to avoid the violence that happened after games 4 and 5.
8: There were a select number of New Yorkers who celebrated in a way that was frankly unacceptable. It was not celebration, it was an excuse, whether it be to attack someone around them or to be violent, even towards our police officers.
5: Mamdani said this parade could be the largest in New York history and will be the first ticker tape parade for the Knicks, who did not get one when they last won the NBA title back in 1973. Singer Bonnie Tyler's family out with an update on her condition. They say Bonnie

0: He is no longer in a coma, but is still quite unwell and in the ICU in a Portuguese hospital. 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
3: Now the latest from the 98.5 FM and AM 560 WGAN News Center. A procession was held this afternoon honoring a firefighter who died nearly a month after suffering serious injuries in an explosion and fire at a Sears Mountain lumber mill. Sears Mountain Assistant Fire Chief Wayne Woodbury died Sunday at Maine Medical Center. Katrina's husband is a Sears Mountain firefighter, and she says she was just getting to know Woodbury before he died.
4: We're just glad that his suffering, he didn't have to suffer any longer. But we were hoping to go down to see him that day. So we were disappointed that we weren't able to be there.
3: And Woodbury's body was transported from Portland to Belfast. Meanwhile, a 23-year-old firefighter who was also injured in the explosion and fire at that mill was released today after a month in the hospital. Montville firefighter Jacob Spaulding was among 12 people injured in the blast. Montville firefighter Wendy Johnson was thrilled to hear that Jacob left Maine Medical Center in Portland today.
5: I'm just so happy for him. I mean, it could have been so tragic. No, I thought it would be worse. Oh. I'm so happy for him. I'm so happy.
3: And Jacob's mother says it could take 2 years for him to fully recover. A GoFundMe page has been set up to help cover Jacob's medical expenses. Fire officials say lithium batteries and a solar-powered light are to blame for a deck fire in Raymond over the weekend. Raymond Fire and Rescue said the light was left to charge on the deck when a neighbor heard a pop and saw the smoke. Firefighters were able to put out the flames before they spread to the rest of the home. Fire department is reminding people to only use batteries that are certified safe and avoid using cheap replacements. And Portland City Council set to debate a controversial payment in lieu of taxes or pilot program for nonprofits at tonight's meeting. The voluntary program would allow tax-exempt nonprofits to pay a portion of their taxes to the city, with the money going towards public safety and basic infrastructure. More than 30 nonprofits have testified against the program, with many recently having lost their tax-exempt status. Tonight is the third time the council is taking up the measure after postponing it twice. And now your latest forecast from AccuWeather's Andy Robb.
6: Partial clouds for tonight, low 54. Less humid for tomorrow, partly sunny, a high 76. Tomorrow night, clear, low 53. Sunshine on Wednesday, the high 74. Thursday, cloudy, breezy, some showers and a thunderstorm, high 66. And sun and clouds for Friday with a high 77.
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7: He's here. He's here. Now, broadcasting from the underground command post, deep in the bowels of a hidden bunker, somewhere under the brick and steel of a nondescript building, we've once again made contact with our leader, Mark Levin.
8: You see, ladies and gentlemen, if you want to help the President of the United States, you talk about these things. What you don't do is leak about these things to a hostile media outlet called Axios and a reprobate reporter by the name of Barak Ravid that the president uses and other people use, but some of the leakers use. I don't get it. He's no Trump fan. He's no Israel fan. He's He's a radical leftist. Now, this leak that I'm about to read to you, and again, I wish these things don't happen, is about CIA Director Ratcliffe, but clearly he didn't leak it. Clearly he didn't leak it because they're leaking things that he raised and concerns he had. And if you're going to present that, you're not going to leak it to the media. Do you understand what I mean, Mr. Producer? So somebody else leaked it. Axios scoop. CIA director doubts Iran's intentions on deal, sources say. By Barak Ravid, hated in two countries at least. CIA Director John Ratcliffe told President Trump and other senior officials that intelligence gathered by U.S. intelligence agencies raised serious doubts about Iran's willingness to make the nuclear concessions the U.S. is seeking in any final deal, according to three sources familiar with those discussions. So let's just stop there. So my intuition, based on experience and using my noggin and not rah-rah, picking a team or not a team, but shooting straight with you, my audience, has been right. And so this guy Crispy in New Jersey, who's got the IQ of a kumquat, and these other people, Jack Posiak, or however he pronounces his name, has the IQ of a stone. This is why they're not helping the president, and they're not helping America, and they are slugs for the enemy. Because these things need to have a good discussion, a good debate, certainly before it gets to the Democrats and the media. But this is a leak. And so we take it as the leak. Now, maybe they'll deny it. They'll say, no, that's not true, something like that. That's possible. But it's possible it's not. Who knows? But it sounds rational, whether they deny it or not, or however it happened. Ratcliffe isn't the only skeptic in Trump's top team. Secretary of State Marco Rubio and Secretary of Defense Pete Hegseth have both expressed concerns and raised questions about the deal in internal discussions. While Vice President Vance and U.S. Envoy Steve Witkoff and Jared Kushner advocated for it, according to two of the sources. So, obviously we would come down on the Rubio, Hegseth, Ratcliffe side. Are they disloyal too? Behind the scenes, there were a series of high-level meetings about the deal between Trump and his advisors in the lead-up to Sunday's announcement. During those meetings, Trump and his team discussed intelligence gathered by several U.S. intelligence agencies, which showed that the way Iranian officials were discussing the deal among themselves, see, this I don't like. It's public, so you'll say, well, why are you reading it? Because it's already out there. See, this I don't like. That means we've been monitoring and picking up information, and some bastard leaked it. Discussing among themselves with the Iranians, the deal among themselves was inconsistent with what they were telling the mediators and the U.S., two sources said. I don't know how much more it's going to take to prove to people that we cannot trust the Iranians. Ratcliffe and Rubio said that based on that intelligence, they doubted the Iranians would agree to take the nuclear steps the U.S. was seeking, according to two sources. Quote, the intelligence reflects that the Iranian intentions are not in line with their commitments under the deal, the source said. President Trump listens to all opinions on any given issue. This is a quote, but everyone understands he's the final decision maker, a White House official said in response to questions for this story. Although they didn't deny anything, did they, Mr. Producer? This memorandum of understanding, and I'm quoting, meets all the red lines the administration has long articulated. By ensuring that Iran can never possess a nuclear weapon, they cannot keep the high enriched uranium, and they cannot hold the world's energy supply hostage, the official said, adding that Trump would only agree to a good final agreement. Now, does that mean Ratcliffe and Rubio and Hegseth are disloyal and that they should shut up? I mean, this is what I mean, dealing with miscreants. It's just disgusting. The CIA and State Department declined to comment. The Pentagon did not respond. The nuclear elements of the Memorandum of Understanding that was signed on Sunday are dependent on the parties reaching a more detailed nuclear deal over the next 60 days. But we're told by the thugs online, you better be quiet. Don't say anything. Don't participate in the process. They go on. Vance, Witkoff, and Kushner are expected to meet on Friday with the Iranian parliamentary speaker, Yabba Dabba, and Foreign Minister Yabba Dabba Doo. along with Pakistani and Qatari media. This is what's annoying to me. Who's not involved, Mr. Producer? Israel, our ally, who we fought with, who has everything at stake in this region. Pakistan, Qatar. I mean, think about this. How outrageous it is, in my opinion. Pakistan and Qatar? Seriously? Oh, yes. And the parliamentary speaker of Iran, who's a terrorist, a thug? The full text of the 14-point initial deal has yet to be published. This is mind-boggling. But a source familiar with the text contends the Iranians will get more than they give under the MOU. What? Unless they agree to sign a nuclear deal that meets the U.S. objectives. They will get more than they give under the memorandum unless they agree to sign a deal that meets our objectives. The deal is designed to extend the ceasefire and launch 60 days of negotiations, which can be extended by mutual consent. Now, in the context of these talks, this is the breaking news, actually, Iran reiterates its past commitment to never acquire or procure a nuclear weapon. Now, what does past experience tell us? Should we ignore that, too? The source said the MOU says the U.S. and Iran can commit to, quote, resolve the disposition of stockpiled enriched material and discuss the issue of future enrichment and other mutually agreed matters related to Iran's nuclear needs based on the satisfactory framework being agreed upon in the final deal. What's all that mumbo-jumbo mean? Nothing. They're going to discuss it. The text says Iran will maintain the status quo of its nuclear program so long as negotiations continue. For its part, the U.S. won't impose new sanctions or deploy additional forces to the region. Let's stop there a second. Does it sound like this regime feels like it's defeated, Rich? They're emboldened. If a final nuclear deal is reached, the U.S. will remove the forces it mobilized for the war within 30 days and terminate all sanctions against Iran, meaning all the money will flow back in under an agreed-upon schedule, according to the source's description of the text. Why do we need a description of the text? Give us the text. It's going to come out eventually. The enemy has it. All of our dear friends in Qatar, they have it. Excuse me. Internal skeptics of the deal contend that Iran is unlikely to sign a nuclear deal in the U.S. terms and in the meantime benefit more than the U.S. from the memorandum of understanding. In other words, we're giving them too much up front, despite all the talk. However, two senior U.S. officials contended in a briefing with reporters on Monday. The benefits for Iran all depend on taking meaningful steps. That sounds like one of them is J.D. Just guessing. That senior administration official that was briefing the media over the weekend, that was him, it turns out. I'm somewhat concerned that Iran's view of the agreement seems different than what the American negotiating team is claiming, said Senator Lindsey Graham. We're all supposed to hate now. All supposed to hate him. Love Tucker. Love Tucker, but hate Graham. Does that make sense? And he called for the document's immediate release. You know how long I've been calling for its immediate release? What, since Friday, Rich? Friday. It's already signed. While the nuclear aspects are conditional, the MOU calls for the Strait of Hormuz to be reopened in the near term, actually immediately. You want to hear more, folks? According to Mike Crispy in New Jersey somewhere, I shouldn't even be talking about this. The MOU stipulates that, quote, Iran will make arrangements using its best efforts for the safe passage of commercial vessels with no charge for 60 days. Now, they're not supposed to charge anything. Those are international waters. Well, the U.S. will gradually lift its blockade such that it's entirely removed within 30 days. According to a source familiar with the text, the MOU says Iran will conduct a dialogue with Oman. Now, Oman, to define future administration and maritime services in the Strait, with other Gulf countries participating in that dialogue to reach a solution, quote, in line with applicable international law. Yam. The MOU leaves much room for interpretation by stating the U.S. undertakes to make the funds fully available for use upon the implementation of this MOU, according to a source familiar with it. U.S. officials say it will be a pay-for-performance model. Why are we paying them anything? Where do you think this money's going, ladies and gentlemen? To their
9: version of the goodwill? It's gone to the regime. It's gone to the military. A senior U.S. official told reporters that if the U.S. sees positive gestures from Iran, it could release some funds in exchange. The MOU also says any final deal will include a definitive and mutually agreed plan, quote-unquote, ready for this, for establishment of a $300 billion fund for, quote, the reconstruction and economic development, unquote, of Iran, and a mechanism for its implementation, $300 billion. You think that's going for reconstruction? Anybody know what it's going for out there? Well, then you're disloyal. If you think it's going to the regime to build up their military, to reconstruct what they lost, then you're disloyal, according to Mike Crispy of New Jersey. Who? Exactly. Some moron. The MOU also says, I already said that. Advocates of the deal argue that it's a long-term proposition, which would only become reality if Iran dismantles its nuclear program and undergoes significant internal reforms. Yeah, that's fine, but if the next administration takes over and they're Democrats, I don't see them holding a gun to the enemy's head, do you? We'll be right back.
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21: 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But listen anyway. They know they're probably wrong. Mark Levin is on the radio.

0: All right. Here's the president with Macron. Candace Owens insists that his wife has a penis. And she's defended by the woke right, just so you know. That's how brilliant all of them are. Sick and getting sicker over there. So my question is CIA Director Ratcliffe, is Secretary of State Ruby, and Secretary of War Hegseth, are they disloyal? No, they're raising legitimate points that need to be considered. Look, the bottom line is the president is not served by slugs who just say what they think he wants to hear. And I don't think he wants to just hear what people have to say. My observation of him is quite the contrary. He wants to have robust debates. And yet you have these slugs like Jack Posobiec. He's got all kinds of sleazy background supremacist crap going on. And there he works for TPUSA. What do they keep him for? Well, Human Events. One of the great grand outlets of conservatism for more than half a century. This guy couldn't even be a mail carrier. In that, not a mail carrier, what are you, a mail clerk, I mean. In the basement of that building. And there, look at him. Hey, the neocons. Okay, so is Rubio a neocon? They don't even know what the word means. It doesn't matter. They know what they want it to mean. Hegseth's a great patriot. Rubio's a great patriot. Ratcliffe's a great patriot. Somebody leaked this conversation out there. I've talked about these leaks before. I don't know where the hell the Department of Justice is. The FBI ought to dig into it. Maybe they have to be asked. I don't know how this works anymore. It's been a long time. Now, maybe some of the leakers don't want to order an investigation because they'll be revealed, right, Rich? Depending on who and what they are. But there's an awful lot of them. Now, that said, the substance of this is very important. We're not talking about envoys. We're not talking about the vice president. We're talking about people who run departments. We're talking about the guy that runs Secretary of War, the guy that runs the State Department, the guy that runs our Central Intelligence Agency. Those three guys said, based on what they hear, based on what they see, Iran has no intention of upholding the nuclear side of a deal. Wow! Just saying. Now, what's going to happen in Lebanon? What's going to happen in Lebanon with Hezbollah? You know what drives me crazy about this? The only country that's in Lebanon killing the leadership of Hezbollah and the militia part of Hezbollah is Israel. We're not. We don't have any feet on the ground. And yet Hezbollah killed 241 Marines, over 100 people in two of our embassy, 20 people in Saudi Arabia. I can go down the list. It's unbelievable. We even have, we put bounties on their head, $5 million, $20 million. Israel takes them out. They don't even get a thank you. Why? Don't you wish we had allies like this all over the world in Europe, like Israel and Central and South? I mean, this is an ally that's serious. And they have to be. Because the size of New Jersey, 9, 10 million people, they can't make any mistakes. They made a mistake on October 7th. Terrorists were on their border. And Netanyahu says, no more. No more. We're pushing them back. And by the way, Phase 2 of the peace deal involving Hamas and Gaza, Hamas was supposed to be disarmed, including by our friends the Turks and the Egyptians and the Qataris. Are they disarmed? No, they've rearmed. And they're slaughtering their own people. They're torturing their own people. Mark, shut up. This is what I get. Mark, shut up. Shut up. I'm not going to shut up. Some delinquent in New Jersey, Mike Crispy, if that is his name. Yes, but I was a delinquent. Shut up, Mike. We're going to make you famous. Mike Crispy in New Jersey, everybody. What's he run? The director of America's Great Again. Does he sound like somebody should be running anything, especially his mouth? Mike Crispy. Crispy. Sounds like a cereal nitwit. Mike Crispy. Jack Posobiec. Oh, the great Jack Posobiec. Sounds like he works for the High Wire Act. Hey, there's Posobiec up there. Who's Posobiec? Yeah, Posobiec. If that is his name. Over at Turning Point USA, I love them. They really need to clean this up. They really do. They should not have these slime balls. Embrace neo-Nazism. Embrace individuals from overseas. I believe this guy's from Sudan or Syria. This guy who he embraces, Maurice or whatever his name is, with his horrific statements. They should embrace people who prop up Iran and prop up Hamas. They should get rid of these people. They should clean house of these people. Because they're going to drive them down. Jack Posobiec, ladies and gentlemen. Posobiec. You know what that sounds like? Sounds like a bleeding hemorrhoid. We'll be right back. Do you really want another summer like last summer, barely sleeping because you were too hot all night? Now, a lot of people blame the summer heat for bad sleep, when really, it may be their mattress trapping heat. 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
6: California emergency crews responding to a reported B-52 crash near Edwards Air Force Base this afternoon. ABC's Luis Martinez.
7: It's unclear exactly which one of these B-52s was involved in this crash, whether it was one of the operational B-52s, there are about 72 in the fleet, or whether this is the one that was stationed by the Air Force there at Edwards Air Force Base to catch.

0: carry out flight testing.
1: The massive UFC claw is still on the White House lawn, a reminder of last night's UFC fight, meant to celebrate America's 250th birthday. This also happened to fall on President Trump's 80th birthday and Flag Day. ABC's Mary Bruce.
2: 4,000 spectators watching just steps from the residence. Fighters entering the octagon from the diplomatic reception room. That's a space typically used to greet foreign dignitaries and escorted by Medal of Honor recipients. The Indian Treaty Room converted into a locker room.
1: This is ABC News.
3: Now the latest from the 98.5 FM and AM 560 WGAN News Center. A procession was held today honoring a firefighter who died nearly a month after suffering serious injuries in an explosion and fire at a Searsmont lumber mill. Searsmont Assistant Fire Chief Wayne Woodbury died Sunday at Maine Medical Center in Portland. Katrina's husband is a Searsmont firefighter, and she says she was just getting to know the 76-year-old before he died.
4: We're just glad that his suffering, he didn't have to suffer any longer, but we were hoping to go down to see him that day, so we were disappointed that we weren't able to be there.
3: Woodbury's body was transported from Portland to Belfast this afternoon. And a glimmer of hope after another firefighter injured in the mill blast was released from the hospital today. Montville firefighter Jacob Spaulding left Maine Medical Center a month after he suffered serious burn injuries. His father told our news partners at CBS 13 that Jacob's face was so swollen in the first 2 days that he didn't recognize him.
5: It was a long 30 days to watch a kid lay there the way he was laying there. And this means a lot in the community coming out.
3: And a GoFundMe page has been set up to help cover Jacob's medical expenses. And now your latest forecast from AccuWeather's Andy Robb.
6: Partial clouds for tonight, low 54. Less humid for tomorrow. Partly sunny, a high 76. Tomorrow night, clear, low 53. Sunshine on Wednesday, the high 74. Thursday, cloudy, breezy, some showers and a thunderstorm, high 66, and sun and clouds for Friday with a high 77.
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2: Oh, boy. Lots going on out there. And, you know, what's interesting also is a number of people who are trying to interview me, who want to get to me, want to talk to me. You know, it's a funny thing. You go online, it's a complete cesspool. Complete cesspool. And you get these guys on there and these gals on there. They're just disgusting people. And there's so many of them, you shouldn't respond to all of them, actually. You shouldn't respond to all of them, because you'll be there all day long. But this is why, when you go into these places, and I haven't, they talk about these dark rooms or dark boards or things of that, so whatever the phraseology is, and there are multiple phrases. And they're dark places. And so that's why you find a lot of these guys who come out and do horrific things, whether they're shooting or whatever, they're stuck in these places. They're obsessed. They're addicted to them. They're addicted to them. All right, here's the president with Emmanuel Macron. I'm pretty sure his wife doesn't have a you-know-what, but if Candace Owens says it, it must be true. She's being sued. In France, at the G7 summit today, cut to go.
3: We do want to see if we can straighten out the Lebanon thing, because it just seems to just never end. And
2: let me just say that. Some things do never end until there's victory. And if Iran had been defeated and we had been victorious, that would end, as would Hezbollah, as would the Houthis, and likely Hamas. And so we can't keep talking about ending these things and not having forever wars. When we don't end these things, we seem to think a negotiated deal might fix it. These are terrorists. These are people who are suicide bombers. These are people who blow up innocent children and women and men. These are people who torture in the basement of houses and don't give it a second thought. I have tried my best, whether on Fox or here, to explain to everybody, powerful, just regular citizens, who these people are. I'm obviously not succeeding. Go ahead.
3: And it should not be tough. It should not be tough. So
2: Hezbollah, no, it is tough, and I'm not to be rude, it is tough if Israel's not allowed to defend itself. Because it might violate some beautiful deal. Deal. And they're going to continue to defend themselves, whether we say so or anybody else says so. You know, it's interesting, in Israel, you have the moderate, center-left, and left running to the right of Netanyahu. They're accusing him of being Trump's lapdog. They're accusing him of not coming to the defense of his own country, whether we like it or not. And here, he's accused of being disloyal and an ingrate, and he's berated and so forth. So no matter what he does, he's under attack. I wouldn't want that job for anything. And he's given a speech today, and he made it clear, I am the Prime Minister of Israel. I will defend my people and my country just as any prime minister or president would any other country. And we are not going to tolerate threats from a terrorist group backed by a terror regime, the group being Hezbollah and the regime being Iran, no matter what any other country thinks, and respectfully, even if the United States disagrees. That is the only position he could take and should take, just as our president would take exactly the same position if some other country were saying, hey, look, the drug cartels shooting missiles into Texas, you know, they didn't actually kill anybody. It's okay. And besides, we're trying to work out a deal with Mexico, and you're going to disrupt it if you fight back. Now, how many presidents would last if they made a statement like that in this country? None. Nor should they. Nor should they. Really, I don't know how we're going to fix it, and it should be easy. And so where's the pressure placed? Is it placed on Hamas? No. Why? It's a terrorist regime. They'll tell you to go stick it. Is it placed on Iran? No. Because the big deal that we're trying to get, we don't want to harm that. We got all kinds of money flowing, this going on. So where's all the pressure? Netanyahu, what an ingrate. What an ingrate. The Israel wasn't for us, you know. The truth is, if it wasn't for us, Israel would have destroyed Iran by now. Lest we forget, last June, there was a 12-day war in which they were destroying Iran. They destroyed their radar system before they were destroyed. Like the second time this last time, as they tried to rebuild them, they destroyed them. They destroyed the ground-to-air missiles. They destroyed their air force. They destroyed everything. And they wanted to go in for the kill, and yet again, we pulled them back. But the air, the space was cleaned out. The ability of our bombers to come through was cleaned out. And we bombed them. We did. United States. With our great bombers, our great bombs, and hit their nuclear sites. Very important. Very important. And so, they're the ones who have lost lives fighting Hamas. They're the ones who lost lives on October 7. They're the ones who lost lives fighting Hezbollah. And I don't understand this Hezbollah thing. Hezbollah has killed many of our people. And so you know what they did the other day, America? One of these commanders of Hezbollah, they killed him. You know what he did during the Iraq War? He kidnapped five of our soldiers. I want you to listen to me. This Iranian terrorist working for Hezbollah in Lebanon goes to Iraq. They kidnapped five of our soldiers. You know what he did to them? He executed them. One by one. Americans. Israel killed this guy yesterday. We don't even thank them. You know, we told them they're being provocative. They went towards Beirut. They're going to screw up the deal. I go, what? What? They just avenged the murder of five of our soldiers. Now, if five of our soldiers were killed today by Iran, what would we do? I hope we would do something very aggressive, right? I believe we would. They hit a helicopter. We gave them 2 days out, and we're going to give them three. So Iran's playing this. They're saying, okay, Hezbollah has to be included in any peace deal. Israel has to get out of Lebanon. Now Israel's got a buffer zone that they made. They're at great cost to their IDF. You know, they have soldiers, too. They have young men and women, too, and they're getting killed. And it acts like no big deal. No big deal. They're the ones that have boots on the ground. Real boots on the ground. And so this is an area of contention with me and, quite frankly, the administration. I admit that. I admit it. It bothers me a lot. And I think if this keeps up, we're going to cost Netanyahu the election. We'll get some liberal in there who will be prime minister. And they will not align with us. They won't. They'll be making deals with other countries and so forth and so on. And what did Netanyahu do? He's our ally. He's trying to do what he can to accommodate the president, but he has to defend his own country, doesn't he? And why is that controversial? You shoot missiles into our country, we're going to take you out. What is this? It's weird. What is it, Rich? Okay. Look, ladies and gentlemen, I'm aware that summertime can be very expensive for many people. What if your air conditioning unit goes out? That's happened to us, of course. What if you're driving a long distance and something happens? car overheats, you get a, whatever it is. You got kids going to camp. You got kids going to college in a few months. Maybe you have other expenses, moving expenses. You never know. There's a lot of expenses day to day. There really are. And then you got the damn credit cards hanging over your head, the big balance and the bigger interest. 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
9: 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Grainger, for the ones who get it done.
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11: The biggest streamer on the planet is YouTube. Okay, and there's only YouTube. But this is America. We have Coke and Pepsi. Why is it that we only have one free streamer?
10: Allen became chief executive of the struggling online media outlet after Allen Family Digital took a 52% stake in the company. 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

of the International Fellowship of Christians and Jews. From America's Revolutionary War to Israel's fight for survival in 1948, both nations have faced moments that tested their courage. Yet freedom endured, didn't it? 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As America celebrates our 250th

0: 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Get that pin. You know, I notice General Jack Keane wears that pin, and other people wear that pin. You ought to get it, folks. I ought to get one, too, Mr. Producer, don't you think? I would say so. Now, we'll take calls at the bottom of the next hour, our power hour. We never take the foot off the gas pedal. Well, we have a little music now and then, but that's not taking it off the gas pedal, you know. Cut one, the president with the French, the Vichy French, weak, quizzling, so-called president. Cut one, go.
1: Mr. President, when will the text of
0: Hold on now, I want to make that clear. I'm talking about Macron, not our great president. Cut one, go.
1: Mr. President, when will the text of the MOU be released?
2: I think pretty soon. I would say, I mean, I want it to be released because it's a very powerful document. It's not like the Obama document, which was just a terrible document. This is a very powerful document, and I want it to be released. So probably pretty soon. I would say sometime after Friday, because the Strait opens completely. It's open now. But it opens completely. We'll have all the mines knocked out of, for the most part. We have a lot of lanes right now already.
3: Mr. President.
2: So I think sometime in the very near future, yeah.
3: Mr. President, does the deal involve any sanctions relief for Iran? When would that go into?
2: No, it doesn't. Well, they have to. It's really a behavioral thing. If they do what they're supposed to do, that starts taking effect.
0: We shall see. Let's go to cut three. Go.
2: We've worked on many deals together. I'm very happy to say very, very signed. The deal's all signed. And the strait is already partially opened. As you know, they're doing a little hunting for a couple of mines that they've already found. But it's essentially ships are starting to go out now. On Friday, it'll be completely opened. We got along very well with Iran. It's a different set of leaders. As you know, the first set is gone. The second set is gone. And we found the third set to be very smart, strong, very smart. But we ended up making a deal. I felt badly that we had to go back on the attack for two nights. And I thought a third, but we made it before that happened. But I think a lot of great things are going to happen in the Middle East right now. And very importantly, the oil is plummeting down. And the stock market is shooting up like a rocket today, like record kind of numbers. And the oil has taken its biggest plunge, and we're into the low numbers, not quite back yet, Kevin, to the extent, but we're getting close to the numbers we were before it all started. And the main thing is that Iran will not have a nuclear weapon. They fully agreed to that with strong policing powers, and they won't have a nuclear weapon, which is...
0: Now, let me stop here. You see, here's the thing. President Trump is earnest. He wants to do the right thing. Maybe he is. He's trying to do the right thing. He loves our country. He really is breaking his back 24/7 to try and create a very good economic environment for everybody. And I know this is in front of mind because he worries about people and so forth and so on. And he's done so much to get all the foundational, you know, principles in place and programs

0: with his fraud conviction, Tucker Carlson with his mental issues, Megyn Kelly with her whatever. Here's the problem.
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6: From
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6: ABC News, I'm Stephanie Officer. California Governor Gavin Newsom today tweeted the DOJ is investigating he and his wife, claiming President Trump is going after him because he's thinking of running for president. ABC's Alex Mallon in Washington.
7: We are told by sources that at least one of these investigations does stem from the U.S. Attorney's Office in the Eastern District of California that does cover Sacramento. And this investigation is looking into Gavin Newsom's wife's taxes. It's really unclear whether prosecutors have amassed any evidence that would suggest that they're going to seek an indictment against Gavin Newsom as or his wife. They've been trying to speak and subpoena people close to him, close to his wife, to dredge up, in his words, information that would lead them to potentially seek charges. And he is framing this as a campaign of retribution by President Trump.
6: Well, President Trump's attempt to reshape Washington, D.C.'s landscape hit another potential roadblock today after a group of preservation and cultural heritage organizations filed a federal lawsuit challenging his construction of a National Garden of American Heroes.
8: The groups argue that the plan to put 250 life-sized statues of great Americans into West Potomac Park, which houses memorials for Korean War veterans, Martin Luther King Jr., and Franklin Delano Roosevelt, should be stopped unless the president has authorization from Congress. They accused Trump of turning the park into his, quote, personal sandbox, and claim the massive project violates a series of laws governing the park. A spokesperson for the Department of the Interior said the lawsuit was, quote, beyond comprehension. Peter Haralambos, ABC News.
6: British Airways Flight 271 had to land in Las Vegas this afternoon after a cell phone caught on fire. Officials say the flight landed safely at Harry Reid International Airport after departing from London. In a statement, British Airways says, in part, customers safely got off the plane, and it's now up to the FAA to investigate. You're listening to ABC News.
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